0: concluded soon, and afterward, gas prices would fall. Oil prices dropped a bit on Friday. This is SRN News.
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0: 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Don't forget to follow me on Instagram, Striking Gold with Kenny Michaels. Type it all one word, become a follower. We got thousands. Everybody's jumping on the wagon. I'm loving it. All right. I know we have a guy holding. His name is Oscar. You're in San Diego, Oscar. Oscar, stay on. I promise you I'll get to you. I got to tell two very important things. All right. So Houston, listen to this. Houston, we don't have a problem. There's a company called Houston Auto World. They are a car dealership. They now accept physical gold and silver to buy cars. I could not sleep for 2 days. I wanted to go to Texas and buy a car. I was going to take some gold and silver out of my safe at home. I was going to go through TSA. And every time I go to TSA, you know, they always say, oh, here he comes, here he comes. They always, no matter what airport I go to, here he comes, here he comes. They say, excuse me, Brad Pitt. I say, yes. They say, just walk on through, sir. So I just walk on through. But anyway, I was going to take my gold and silver with my coins with me. And I wanted to go to Houston and buy a car just to go through the transaction of buying with gold and silver. And I want to say this, if there's anybody at Houston Auto World tuning into this show, I love you, God bless you, and you're setting a precedent, and I hope the rest of this country follows suit. I think it's awesome. They now accept gold and silver to buy a car. How cool is that? Think about it. It makes sense for them, because the dollar is poo-poo, right? And we know gold and silver ain't poo-poo because the Lord don't poo-poo. He don't poo-poo. He don't give us nothing that's poo-poo, right? How awesome is that? So thank you, Houston Auto World. Love you to death. All right. I want to play the video. Oscar in San Diego, hold on. I'll get to you. I want to play, ladies and gentlemen, Jim Rickards, if you don't know who that is the number one precious metals analyst guru guy, for sure in this country, probably nationwide. And he recently came out and said gold will hit 10,000 by the end of this year. How awesome is that? You better hurry up and get in. You won't be able to afford it. And when Trump saw it, Trump pushed it out on his personal Truth Social account. He pushed it out worldwide. Then there were articles, of course, people coming out saying the reason Trump did that is he's letting the world know that that may be the number he intends to reprice gold and silver at. So this is exciting news for sure. And if you haven't invested yet in gold and silver, you better move your retirement account right now. Okay, I'm gonna let you hear Jim Rickards' video. Here we go.
1: When confidence cracks, when people start to question whether the government has things under control, money flows to gold. And it's just getting started. My target is $10,000 per ounce. And I believe we could see it before the end of 2026. Even $20,000 is not out of the question. But the higher gold rises, the more likely it becomes. Once gold gets rolling, the mass itself starts working in its favor.
0: Once gold gets rolling, the mass starts working in its favor. Okay? He says, when confidence starts to crack, and that's where we are. Confidence is starting to crack. He said, people run to gold. Now, I say that because I've asked all of you on this show, I've made this comment, free to everybody. How much do you trust Wall Street? If your answer is, I really don't, your confidence is cracking, you go to gold. Here's another question. How much do you think your retirement money will be there when you need it if you left it where it is? How sure are you based on everything going on in the world? If you say, well, I'm not really sure, then your confidence is cracking. You move to gold. He thinks 10,000 an ounce by the end of this year. That's more than double. That's more than Wells Fargo said. And they said double. So now's the time, guys. Call Golden Crest Metals, 888-406-6222. That's the number. They're there right now. Or you can go to kennysgoldquiz.com. You go there, man, you get me, and you'll have no harder working dude than me. Remember one thing about me, ladies and gentlemen. You do not work for me. I work for you. I do this show for you seniors. The woman in the beginning of this show, I told you, saved $19,000 in taxes because she came to me. She moved her retirement account a little over a year ago into silver. She pulled all the silver out in silver form. She saved 19 grand in taxes. I was thrilled to hear it. That's my goal, to take every senior in this country, stick them into gold, and let them reap the journey and reap the benefits and keep more of their money. That's the name of the game. So I'm working for you. I do this show Saturday. I do this show Sunday. I do this show Tuesday. I do this show Thursday. It airs somewhere, someplace. I don't even know where I'm on anymore. But I don't care. The bottom line is I work for you. You don't work for me. So remember that. Go to kennysgoldquiz.com, and I will bust my tushy to help you. All right. Oh, by the way, before I grab Oscar in San Diego, I have to say this. The Apple event is coming out. And one thing you guys don't know about me, you know I have a grandson, right? You know he's my whole world. Oh, I forgot to make the announcement on the radio. I forgot to tell my listeners. Oh, shame on me. Ladies and gentlemen, last week I found out that I'm going to be a grandpa for the second time. My little grandson is my little grandson is going to be a big brother to somebody. Now, I do need a prayer from all of you, please. Let me explain. I have five boys. Think, wow, five boys, a basketball team. Yeah, actually, they all play. I have five boys. Now, they're all grown men by now, but I have five boys. And I have a grandson. The color pink doesn't even exist in my home. We have no girls except for the wife. Even the dog's a boy. Snickers is a boy. Okay. So now my daughter-in-law is pregnant again. And I just want the baby to be healthy. That's first and foremost, right? But maybe if we all band together and we kneel and we hold hands and we kneel and we pray that Kenny Michaels gets a granddaughter. Not that I don't love my grandson. He's my whole world. And I'll take another one just like him. But if I could get a little girl, that would complete my life. So I'm just letting you guys know, I really want a little girl. All right. Anyway, the number to get me live, 888-961-0222. That's the number to get me live. I'm Kenny Michaels. This is Striking Gold. Sorry to get a little emotional, but I would just love I love my grandbaby. So I just, I don't care. Let it be healthy. But boy, if it's a girl, can you imagine? I'll be doing this show from Mars. I'll be up at past the moon. All right. Let's go to the phones. Let's go to Oscar in San Diego, who's been ultra patient. Oscar, welcome to the show. Oscar?
2: Sir, good morning. How are you?
0: Good morning. How are you, sir?
2: Yes. Great. Congratulations, being a grandpa.
0: Thank you. Thank you. I'm excited. We'll see what this one brings. Go ahead.
2: Yes. At the present time, I took my money out of the bank. I've been listening to you for the last month or so. So I got questions. And I'm very excited about news about gold. I want to invest like $13,000, $15,000 in it to start off. Okay. And how long do I need to keep it in there in order to see the benefits, the profits coming out of it?
0: Well,
2: Can I use this as a passive income?
0: Okay, well, first of all, gold is not income producing. Gold is growth producing. Gold doesn't produce income to people. It produces growth, meaning it strengthens your money, right? So, you know, you invest money and then you make money because gold goes up. Now, remember this, Oscar. Gold is not a get rich quick scheme. If you think, I'm going to buy it on Monday and sell it on Friday and make money. No, you're not. No, you're not. Gold is one of these investments that you buy it. And gold is considered a long-term hold, usually 3 to 5 years or longer. You know, Kevin O'Leary, if you know who that is, Oscar, Kevin O'Leary, Mr. Wonderful from Shark Tank, he's a big gold and silver buyer. And he did a video not too long ago, and he said in the video, he said, people ask me all the time, should I buy gold? And he always answers yes, because gold, and these were his words. He says, gold always goes up in value, and it has for thousands of years. He's right. Not necessarily on a daily basis. Some days it goes up, some days it goes down. But if you treat gold for what it is, a long-term investment, it always goes up. It always goes up. Because that's what gold is. Gold is an insurance. Right now, your money in the bank is garbage. It's poo-poo. It's garbage. Absolute stinking garbage. Okay? The bank pays you nothing. Wait a minute. The bank pays you nothing. Then they tax you on the nothing. Then you give the tax form to your accountant. Now you pay tax on the nothing. So you really got nothing. Right? So, yeah, so the great part about buying gold and silver is when you buy it with cash, the metals go to your home. Then you get to sit on it at your home and just go enjoy life. And as it goes up in value, sure, you're making money. And there's no tax form because your gold and silver sitting in the safe at home making you money. And if you die, that gold and silver at your home transfers to your heirs with zero government involvement. Zero. Zero. But if you leave your money in the bank, if you leave your money in the bank and you die, and your heirs take your death cert and go into the bank and say, hey, my brother, my dad, my cousin, my grandpa, whatever died, and I'm next in line and I'm here to get the money, you can rest assured with a warm heart up in heaven, sir, that they don't go into the bank by themselves. Uncle Sam goes with them. And Uncle Sam says, yes, Oscar died. And Uncle Sam says, yes, Oscar died, and we're also inheriting some of this money. But when you're in gold, Uncle Sam's left out in the cold. When you're in gold, see? You understand?
2: Yes.
0: All right, call Golden Crest Metals.
2: I understand.
0: All right, call Golden Crest Metals. They'll help you, 888-406-6222. They're there right now. Or you can go to kennysgoldquiz.com. And answer a couple questions. It'll come to my email, and then I will call you when I'm done on air today. Okay?
2: Great. Thank you for your time.
0: And one more thing, Oscar. Don't forget to follow. Oh, Oscar, wait a minute. You're in San Diego, right?
2: Yes.
0: How close are you to Temecula?
2: About an hour.
0: An hour.
2: I'm so San Diego, watching Chula Vista.
0: Okay, so let me ask you a question. Yes. If I told you you could have a fantastic dinner, would you drive an hour for a fantastic dinner, sir?
2: Yes.
0: Good. I want you to drive an hour. Are you married?
2: No.
0: No. Smart man. No, I'm teasing. Oh. Listen. Thank God my wife's still sleeping right now. Thank God for that. I may come home to a shotgun. Anyway, listen to me. You need to go to Temecula and go to a restaurant called the Gambling Cowboy. Okay?
2: The Gambling Cowboy, okay?
0: Yeah, and get the... Listen, follow my directions, sir. When you sit down... All right. You'll get something to drink. Order the appetizer of their brie cheese. Just order the brie cheese appetizer. And after you eat that, you'll think, okay, this is what they serve at the gates of heaven before you get in. It's like the food they serve before the Lord opens the gate for you. And then for dinner, you gotta order the filet mignon and order it with bacon crumbles. And blue cheese. Just order that, sir. And the mashed potatoes. And then, sir, while you're eating it, every bite, when you swallow it, I want you to say, I love Kenny Michaels. And then you take another bite and you swallow it. I love Kenny Michaels. Okay? Okay, sir?
2: All right.
0: All right, sir. Yeah, go to kennysgoldquiz.com or call Golden Crest Metals at 888-406-6222, and they'll help you. Okay, brother?
2: Thank you for your time.
0: You got
2: Thank
0: it. You. Bye-bye. Bye-bye. All right, the number to get me live, 888-961-0222. I'm Kenny Michaels. This is Striking Gold. Follow me on Instagram. Striking Gold with Kenny Michaels is the handle name. Go there and follow me. So guess what Donald Trump did this week regarding gold? He put a new toy in the White House. You know, some people buy RVs for toys. Some buy jet skis. Some buy, what else do they buy for toys? Motorcycles. Motorcycles are toys sometimes, right? Trump put on his desk, you ready for this? A new phone in case he has to call Putin or whoever. He's got to call Putin or he's got to call the Kim Jong-un. If he has to call any one of those guys. The new phone that Trump put on the White House desk isn't all gold. Leave it to our president. Leave it to our president, the master of gold, gets a solid gold phone. Now, the Apple event is coming out. Apple is about to launch. You know, every September they have an Apple event. Kenny Michaels never misses that event. I am a massive Apple fan, folks. I have the very first iPhone. I still have it in my drawer. I've had every iPhone ever made. Now, I have been dreaming. Listen, I want to share a story, a personal story. I have been dreaming of the day that Apple would come out with a foldable iPhone. Because I'm a gadget freak. My dad, who passed away 5 years ago, my dad was a gadget freak. My dad had a gadget for everything. My dad had a gadget that literally, before they had watches, my dad probably finagled a gadget to tell him what time it was. My dad had a gadget for everything. He's a gadget freak. My dad was Inspector Gadget. Now, that ran through to my blood, through my veins, and I'm a gadget freak. Okay, I love, you should see what's been coming to my door lately, Amazon, right? I got this gadget for my phone, this gadget. Anyway, they're coming out with a foldable iPhone. Now, I am so stoked about a foldable iPhone that I'm actually thinking, I know it's going to be very expensive, but I'm actually thinking about maybe taking some of my gold and silver and seeing if Apple will take my gold and silver for the foldable phone. I am so stinking excited about the foldable phone, I can't even tell you. Woo, it's this week they're going to announce it. Woo-hoo! The only thing better than that is gold doubling. And according to Jim Rickards, it's going to be more than that. Okay, so exciting times. Get your retirement account into physical gold and silver. Okay, you can roll it over tax-free, penalty-free. Senior. That's all I'm focused on, our seniors. Older people like me. I'm 64. I know, calm down, ladies. Calm down, men. I know you're thinking to me, how does a guy look this good at 64? Guys, I work at this. I want you to know, I go to the gym every day. I work out. I'm pumping iron in there. Like a He-Man. I'm in there. You should see the people that run the gym. They come up to me and say, sir, how old are you? I say, well, I just turned 82. And they're like, 82? Sir, you look fabulous. I said, thank you. Anyway, so you need to know that your retirement account is a tax-free, penalty-free rollover. Golden Crest Metals will do all the work for you at no charge. So, ladies and gentlemen, now's the time. The excitement for silver tripling, China saying silver's going to triple in 1 year. That's crazy. Okay, Bank of America said the same thing. Citibank said the same thing. Okay, Barron's had an article. Listen to this. It says, Barron's says, don't try to time gold. Meaning, don't tell, I'm going to buy it now while it's down, or it's going to drop, I'll wait till it drops. Don't try to time gold. They said, just buy it and enjoy the journey. That's what they said. Don't try to time gold. Just buy it and enjoy the journey. Put your retirement account, put physical gold and silver. Now, there's a lot of people that reach out to me. By the way, Barron's also said there's no ceiling on gold. That's crazy. So hear me out. There's a lot of people every week reach out and say, Mr. Michaels, my financial advisor doesn't want me going to gold. Ladies and gentlemen, your Lexus dealer doesn't want you buying a Mercedes. Right? Right? If you go to Lexus and you say to the guy, I'm thinking about buying a Mercedes, he's going to say, well, don't do that. You know, or don't buy a Porsche. Well, why would you do that? Service is expensive and this and that, blah, blah, blah, blah. But Porsche is a good car. Mercedes is a good car, right? The reason they tell you that is because they can't make money on Porsche and Mercedes because they sell Lexus, right? Now let's translate that to your financial advisor. Your financial advisor is paid by something called assets under management. What that means is his commission check is based on how much money he manages on a monthly basis. Right. So if he manages $4 million, he's paid on $4 million for that month. But if you pull out your $200,000 and you leave him, now he's only paid on $3.8 million. So his commission goes down. Why do I say this? I say this because anybody who thinks their financial advisor has their best interest at heart, you're living in a non-reality world. The reason your financial advisor doesn't want you going to gold is because he has no license to sell you physical hard assets. He wants you in paper. He's kind of the government spy, if you think about it. because they all want you in paper. Because with paper, they control you. When you're in gold, you control them. Them being the government. Trump said, he who holds the gold makes the rules. Well, he who holds in stocks play by the government's rules. He who puts their retirement in gold, the government plays by your rules. I like that. Imagine getting a colonoscopy and telling the doctor, we're going to do this my way, pal. Wouldn't that be so much better than having to drink that nasty stuff and then have a colonoscopy? Terrible, right? Unfortunately, we can't control how we get our colonoscopies done, right? But we can control what the government gets and what the government doesn't get. And the fact that that woman this week called me and thanked me for saving her $19,000 in taxes, that's why I want seniors to go to gold and go to silver. Get your retirement account moved. Do it today. Hurry up before Jim Rickard's prediction turns out to be right. 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Don't forget to join me on Instagram, Striking Gold with Kenny Michaels. Ladies and gentlemen, thank you so much for tuning into the show. I love you guys. I will see you next week, and God bless. Bye-bye.
1: 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Even $20,000 is not out of the question. But the higher gold rises, the more likely it becomes. Once gold gets rolling, the math itself starts working in its favor.

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5: Welcome back.
4: Well, yeah, it's been a week.
6: Every Sunday night, man. Every Sunday night, 7 to 9. But you probably already knew that if you're listening
4: well,
6: in.
4: Well, fair enough. But there are people that just happen to be flicking
6: surfing around the dial, swerving the traffic.
4: You just never know.
5: Just surfing, we'll catch your wave.
4: Come on, baby. Of course, you know, being in the gun business. Oh, by the way, speaking of, yesterday, Gunslinger celebrated our 26th year of being open.
6: That's 26 years.
5: Quarter of a century over.
4: Yeah, if you can believe, I've managed to keep a gun shop open in California for 26 years.
6: I'll tell you what, jeez. You may be plenty tough, but you ain't as tough as keeping a gun store open for 26 years in California out there, I'm telling you.
4: You know, with all the ups and downs, and mostly downs, that we've had to go through with the legislature in California.
6: Watch as the collar tightens on a yearly basis. Well,
4: when I first opened, you know, we had Pete Wilson, and he was a Republican governor, and he kept a lot of things at bay. And then almost right after, you know, in 2000, we got that knucklehead Gray Davis. And boy, did it go to hell in a handbasket in a hurry.
6: He ended up retiring, if you can imagine, being the governor of California. He ended up retiring out of California. Tells you how much that guy was loved.
4: Right. Even his own party wanted him out.
5: Everyone.
4: He agreed to everything. Yes. He signed everything. He signed in the roster, the handgun roster, which is, you know, flat out extortion. You know, Al Capone would have called this protection money. You want to sell your goods here? Pay me. And that's what California's got as far as handguns. That's why so many new guns come out and we can't touch them.
6: We can't have them.
4: Yeah, because, you know, we're the kids at the Thanksgiving table all the way at the end.
6: With the little flimsy table with the little rickety leg.
5: Tiny, tiny chair.
6: Sitting on a patio bench.
4: That is us. You know, we get the leftovers and the, nobody wants this. Let's shove it down to the kids' table.
6: How do you feel about a fifth generation Glock? Ooh, now a sixth generation Glock. Right, I have no idea. We're stalled on three.
4: Yeah, we're stuck with three. We still have to get them from Austria.
5: We are generations back.
6: We are not just one.
5: Multiple.
6: And the irony of the fact, not to pick on Glock, but they keep open a factory in Austria largely to service the California market because in California, because of our wise leadership in Sacramento, you can't purchase an American-made Glock.
5: No. Yeah.
6: So we're putting American workers out of work, flowing money to foreign states anyway. But we don't talk politics anymore.
4: Well, No, we don't, because it just serves no purpose. What's that old saying about never argue with an idiot, because they'll just drag you down to their level and beat you with experience.
5: Yep.
4: And that's what you do when you try and talk about excremento.
6: Yeah, anyway. But we do talk about fun with guns. If you have any questions, any answers, this is a call-in show.
4: It is a call-in show.
5: It sure is, and that number is 866-870-5752. One more time, it's going to be 866-870-5752, and we are up on most of our streams. Facebook Live and Rumble are both up. We're working on YouTube, so if you have any questions or any comments on there, you got questions about guns, about auction, about any of that kind of stuff, let us know. About maybe what Rick will be talking about in the next segment.
4: Because in the second segment, we have Rick from the CRPA, and then we'll open it up to phone calls, which we've already got. I see Richard from the airport.
6: Colitas.
4: We'll get

0: him in a minute.
1: This show is as good as you are. That's what we're trying to say, you guys.
0: So. Yeah.
2: You make the show.
0: That's right. It is a call-in show. And speaking of shows, in 2 weeks, it's Father's Day.
2: Hey.
0: And, of course, on Father's Day, we've got the one, the only, Leon the Motorman, going to come in studio.
1: Sit in studio.
0: We're going to do another Motor Slinger show where you can call in and talk to Leon or talk to us, whomever you'd like to talk to. You can ask gun questions or car questions. Me, I'm leaning towards car questions.
1: You have a car or two.
0: Or 50.
2: Yeah. How many lifts does your garage have now?
0: Four.
1: Yeah. He also does, by the way, he also does planes, boats,
0: trains,
1: and motorcycles.
0: Yeah.
1: I mean, it's pretty freaking impressive. And I would like to point out, this irony is not lost on me. It takes three of us to do what he did by himself.
0: Yeah, it's very true, very true.
2: We're a team. He's a one-man team.
0: Yep, and it's always fun to have Leon in, so we will see him again in 2 weeks. So make sure you tune in for that and tell all your friends.
2: Yeah.
0: And did you give out the
2: Facebook? If you guys are looking for us on Facebook or on Rumble or on YouTube, when it does come up, just search out the Gunslinger Radio or Gunslinger Auctions.
0: Yep.
2: You'll be able to find us. You'll see our logo if you're already watching right now, our beautiful logo behind Jeff. But tune in. And hi to all of our new listeners. I know we're getting new ones every day.
0: Yes, sir.
2: So thank you.
0: So this week at the shop, lots of good news. We picked up a large collection on Friday. It kind of went two ways. They had a lot of guns. We took in 100, I think it was 110 that we got in for auction. And then the man who was, okay, what am I hearing? I'm hearing an echo from one of you guys. Anyway, a bunch of ammo and holsters, and so he was in his own home FFL, and so we went in and we cleaned out everything because mom was quite elderly, and son and daughter were there, and they were both out of staters, so they were only there to try and get everything done and out and so on.
1: Set up for mom.
0: Yeah, so we got that, and all the ammo and all the accessories and stuff went up to the Azusa shop, and all the firearms, of course, went down to the auction. Now, tomorrow, I'm heading down to Oceanside, and we're going to pick up a 175-gun collection.
2: Folks, if you want to get them in anytime soon, now is better time than later.
0: Yeah, you know, we're keeping a few slots open for September. It's basically done, but we're keeping a few slots open just because of the, in case we get something like what we're going to go look at tomorrow, which is a factory engraved volcanic handgun.
1: Are you kidding me? For those of you that don't know what a volcanic is, that is the precursor to the lever action rifle. Substantially, very, very, very rare to have a factory engraved one.
0: Yep.
1: How many of those are rattling around in the universe?
3: Three or four.
1: That's literally in this particular case.
0: That, right? Yeah.
1: Seriously.
0: You know what? We'll do that.
1: Let's come back on this.
0: Yeah, because we got Richard at the airport. Richard, how are you?
4: Good evening, you sharpshooting gunslinger.
0: Thank you, sir. What can we do for you?
4: Well, I want to talk about, there's a sharpshooter that's actually a gun, and if a person shoots that, they call him a sharpshooter. But if a guy's a real good shot, he could shoot anything, and he'll be a sharpshooter.
0: Yeah. Did you have more to that?
4: Well, I just want to know, what was your opinion of the sharpshooter gun?
0: Well, a Sharps rifle is a fantastic firearm. It's a breech-loading, originally cap and ball, and then they changed it over into several different calibers.
1: Think 1850s through 1880s, but they're still making them today.
0: Yeah, and you know, the Borchard company got involved with them, and they made Sharps Borchard rifles. There's a lot. I've got several. They are fun to look at. They're
1: beautiful
0: great to
1: pieces
0: shoot.
1: Of equipment.
0: Yeah,
1: and they're featured prominently in a film.
0: Well, yeah, of course.
1: One of the better westerns.
0: Yeah, Magnum Quigley.
1: Quigley
0: Down Under. Yeah. So there's only one problem with the Sharps. You better be strong because they are a mite on the heavy side.
1: Heavy son of a gun.
0: Anyway, Richard, I got one more call to get to real quick. So give us your joke, and we'll talk to you next week.
4: Okay, I grabbed an excellent book on the performance of helium. You know, I couldn't put it down.
0: All right, Richard. On that groaner, we'll see you next week.
2: All class.
0: Okay, real quick, let's get to John in San Diego. John, what can we do for you, sir?
3: Hi, guys. Got a question for you regarding the 30-day wait period from once you buy a firearm, you can't buy another one for 30 days.
0: Correct.
1: Yeah, California.
3: So my question is, what about a private party transfer?
0: They are exempt till the end of the year.
3: They are exempt, so you can do a private party transfer during that 30-day period?
0: Yes.
1: Until
0: the end of the year.
1: Because, again, the noose is tightened.
0: January 1, that goes away also. Oh,
1: the Newsom is tightened.
3: Oh, okay. Yeah.
0: Okay. All right.
3: Now, the one last question about that is, can I do it twice within that 30-day period?
0: As long as it's a private party, you can do as many as you want.
3: Okay. No limit. Okay. Great. Thanks, guys.
0: Oh, you bet. Take care.
1: Good luck with that. Let us know what you get.
0: Okay. Very good. All right. When we get back, we're going to have Rick from the CRPA, and hopefully we have some good news from him.
2: At least a lot of news.
0: Yeah, well, I'm sure we always get a lot of news. It's just not always good. And you're listening to Gunslingers right here on
2: the Gunslingers Syndicated Radio Network.
0: And we're going to be right back.
2: Yes, we will.
5: Then I drift away into the magic night.
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0: glory.
1: Welcome back, everybody. For those of you wondering, that song is a 1-4-5, believe it or not. And it's in the key of E because the whole guitar is in the key of E. Welcome back. We're here at Gunslingers with the one and only Pete Chirico, Texas Jack from the movie Tombstone. Okay.
2: Legendary.
1: So what is your synopsis on Aces and Eights?
3: Well, everything that I've read, everything that I've seen, it's always been Aces and Eights was Hickok's hand when he got shot by Jack McCall.
1: Mm-hmm.
3: Nobody ever has been to identify the fifth card, which some people say was a Jack, some people say was a Queen, some people say was a Nine, but nobody ever saw it. But Aces and Eights became, because of killing Hickok, Dead Man's Hand.
2: Right.
1: Okay, and now here's...
3: The one thing I laugh about is if there's a movie made before 1876, you know, it's 1873, they're in Dodge City,
1: mm-hmm.
3: and somebody has Aces and Eights, and they go, oh, it's a Dead Man's Hand.
1: Yeah.
3: That phrase did not come about until Hickok died on August 2nd, 1876.
1: Well, now here's a rub for this, because I don't believe it. I don't think that happened, because if you go back into history, nobody talks about Aces and Eights until the 20s. Believe it or don't, that's when it came about. And Joe the Boss, Joe Messerino, when he was shot, he was playing cards, and there's a very famous picture of him with an ace between his fingers that somebody placed there for the shot, and that morphed into Aces and Eights. Check it out.
2: That's, well...
1: Yeah. Still Joe.
3: Okay.
1: Joe.
2: I can't imagine.
3: We learn something new every day.
1: Yeah, because think about it. You know, he was in a tent.
2: Yep.
1: This was not a building. This was a tent in the dark, in the mud, and with you know, the nastiness that's going around. And he gets shot. When you get shot, you don't just drop. You know, those
2: to say nothing of who you just shot, the most famous gunman in the Old West, right?
1: Yeah.
2: Who's saying, wow?
3: One of the things.
2: Let's look at the hand.
1: Yeah.
2: Which has now been flung to the four winds.
1: Yeah.
2: Good point.
3: One of the things that I read in, I think, Joseph Rosa, who was probably the biggest Hickok authority, a fellow from England, wrote several books on Hickok,
1: mm-hmm.
3: and was very good. But one of the things that I understand is that when Hickok was shot, his reflexes were so quick, even though he was shot in the head, his hands went down to his guns.
1: Ooh, no, I believe
2: makes
1: it.
2: Yeah, makes sense.
3: I believe that too. That his reflexes would be that.
1: Yeah, that's a sad thing. And speaking of sad, we recently lost Val Kilmer, and of course, you were in the movie with him. Give us a good Val Kilmer story.
3: Three movies with him.
1: No kidding. What were the other two?
3: One of them is Wyatt Earp's Revenge, where he played Wyatt Earp. We did that in 2012.
1: Hmm.
3: And then in 2018, we did a movie called Soldier's Revenge, where he played the father of the main character.
1: Oh, no kidding. I don't think I was the
3: producer on the movie, and I hired him.
1: Oh, there you go.
2: You know how to pick him.
3: Val and I always got along very well.
1: He seemed like a good guy. I met him at the Golden Boot many years ago.
3: He got his golden boot.
1: Yeah, I was there, and I was right in the front row. My cousin used to buy the table right in the front every year, so we always get to sit right up front. It was a lot of fun. Very interesting guy, and he did a whole speech, and he talked about going to, you know, if anybody ever wanted to do a movie in New Mexico, he'd be the Huckleberry. when he did that, the whole place went wild. It was great. But anyway, so give us a good Tombstone story.
3: A good Val Kilmer Tombstone story?
1: Sure.
2: Absolutely.
3: I can give you a couple. One of them was the first day we were shooting, we're the posse on the Vendetta ride.
1: Mm-hmm.
3: So we're there shooting, and I looked over at Val, and this is the first day. Well, before that, everybody warned everybody about Val. They said, he has an attitude. He has this. Do not bother him. Don't talk to him. You know, and everybody was afraid of it, because Val was an ultimate actor. He was into his character, and he didn't talk just generally about anything. He was in his character. And a prop guy went up to him and said something to him. And Val said, why are you telling me that? And the guy said, I just don't want you to do that. Val lit off at him, called him several names, you know, did that. And it was like, and he walked away sheepishly, the prop guy. Mm-hmm. And he got fired a week later.
0: Oh.
3: But, you know, 5-10 minutes later, I looked over at Val and I saw his gun in his holster was half cocked. So I rode my horse over to him and I said, Val, your gun's half cocked. And he said, yeah, so. And I said, well, I said, somebody sees that in your holster, they're going to know that you don't know how to handle a single action.
0: Right.
3: It can be dangerous. You can get hurt or you can break the gun. And he looked at me and he said, I find those who break the rules get ahead, don't you? And I went, okay, I'm
0: going
3: to argue with Val.
0: No.
1: Yeah.
3: Within 5 minutes, I looked over and he had a different gun in his holster. I rode over to the armorer and I said, what are you doing? And he's fixing. Val broke the gun.
0: Oh,
3: you know, he broke the trigger or the little thing on the hammer that holds the trigger back.
0: I should have warned him.
3: So I rode back over to Val and I looked at him and I looked and I said, I see you have a different gun in your holster. And he looked at me, and very sheepishly, he went, I broke it. and then he knew that I knew what I was talking about.
2: Mm-hmm. No heat whatsoever.
3: And so we got along very, very well. Very now, funny. In the scene where we first meet, where Turkey Creek and Texas Jack come out of the saloon, we kill the guy.
2: Right.
3: Mm-hmm. You know, we're drunk all night. Well, I'm sure you've heard stories about the drinking on Tombstone that several of the actors actually drank whiskey because that's what they're supposed to do.
2: Mm-hmm.
3: And I was drinking. I'm saying, wait a minute, I'm in a bar all night long. I've got to be drinking. So every take, I was going back in there and taking another drink. And I was a little light-headed. And we came out, and then we go over, and we meet with Wyatt. Hang on, put me on pause for a second. I need a drink. And
2: need a shot of whiskey there.
3: Yeah. What do you expect? It cures hoarseness.
2: We'll cure it. We'll hoist the number 7 next time.
3: W.C. Fields said that one time when he was drinking. And so we came over, you know, Turkey Creek and Texas Jack come over, and then we get arrested, and we're standing there, and we meet with Doc and Morgan and Virgil and Wyatt, and Val kept on looking at me, and he kept on looking at me, and then later on in the day, I'm walking down the boardwalk, and he's sitting over there, and he goes, hey, Pete, come here, and I walk over, and he goes, you were drunk in that scene, weren't you? And I looked at him and I said, I find those who break the rules get ahead, don't you?
4: Look at that. Come right back around. There you go.
3: So, yeah, you know, we got along. And then when I hired him for Soldier Revenge in 2018, he gave me one of his pieces of artwork.
2: Oh,
3: and
2: nice.
3: We sat there, and he had lost his voice, unfortunately, you know, at that time, due to voice throat cancer, and you know, but we sat in the motorhome, and just talked about things, and he would hit me on the shoulder, oh, Texas Jack, Texas Jack. So yeah, I had great feelings about Val.
1: Yeah,
3: in Tombstone, August 8th through the 10th, they're having a walk down in memory of Val Kilmer, because that was the date of Doc Holliday's that they would have a deal there. So I will be there. I will be there, and actually, I'm going to be signing the new book, my old book, and the new CD.
1: Very cool. Well, we've got about 1 minute left for the break, so give us the name of the book.
2: The new book?
3: Prove It Safe.
2: There you go.
1: Okay. And
2: what's the name of the album?
3: Safety for the Movies.
1: Okay, and do you have a name for the CD?
3: Yes, Tombstone.
0: Okay. Tombstone, perfect.
2: That's
0: easy.
2: Catch your name. I have a question for you, Peter.
3: I have an answer for you.
2: Did you ever win the
3: Wait, don't ask me the same question twice, because I don't remember how I lied to you the first time.
2: This from a man who said he was once vaccinated with
3: a phonograph needle.
2: Did you ever collect the $1,000 from Munden?
3: We got a half hour here. That's nothing to me. I can I can rattle on forever. I got more stories than Disney.
1: Did you ever get the money out of Munden?
2: The $1,000?
3: No, beat him.
1: All right, Pete. Listen,
3: you know the one thing that was about him, he was so centered on whatever he did. We used to play darts all the time, and I couldn't beat him at darts, and I was good at it.
1: Very
3: but
1: good.
3: He would just concentrate.
2: He's a marksman,
3: and he was just a good man, and that's why he was the fastest man who ever lived.
1: Mm-hmm.
3: You know, exactly. A lot of people, you know, some people don't like him. And
1: I met him several times. I never had an issue with him.
2: Always fine with us.
1: Pete, we got to go. We're coming up on a hard break. Thanks again. We'll get your info and we'll put it on the internet for you. And we'll have you on again. We got to get you and Frank on one of these days.
2: Yeah. Yes, please.
3: We can do that. We're a good team together.
1: Okay, oh, Murray. Pete, thanks again. We'll talk to you soon.
4: Thank you, Mr. Stranko.
3: You got it. Bye-bye. Take care. Thank you.
4: The legend, folks.
1: Well, there it is, guys. The music on the wall. It's time to go home. Thanks so much. Again, you guys make the calls make the show, and when we get a lot of them, it just makes my day. Makes
4: Thank
1: my
4: you
1: week,
4: all
1: really.
4: For all of this.
1: Yeah, any questions, like I said, go to gunslingerauctions.com. But in the meantime, don't forget to smile. Just little curves. That's a lot of things straight. Thank you, Leon. We'll see you guys next week. Goodbye.
4: God bless you guys.
1: Goodbye.

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7: Ronald Reagan understood that preserving liberty required more than defending it. It had to be taught. In his 1989 farewell address, Reagan warned America about the danger of losing its national memory. If we forget what we did, we won't know who we are. Reagan understood that a free nation cannot preserve principles its people no longer understand. Every generation must learn why America's freedoms matter, understand the sacrifices that secured them, and accept the responsibilities that come with self-government. Liberty cannot be simply inherited. It must be intentionally passed from one generation to the next. Because when we fail to teach the meaning of freedom, we eventually lose the will to preserve it. So, are we preparing the next generation merely to inherit liberty, or teaching them why it is worth preserving?
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9: 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Absolutely.
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9: 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Mangia bene.
2: 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KRLA, Glendale, AM 870, The Answer is the talk of Southern California with voices you can trust. The Morning Answer with Jennifer Horn, Hugh Hewitt, Larry Elder, Mark Levin, and Dennis Prager. 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
10: SRN News, I'm Mary Rose. President Trump predicts the end of the war with Iran will come after the midterms.
11: Iran will end right after the maybe before, but it'll end right after the midterms. Gasoline's going to drop like a rock.
12: Trump says he won't make a bad deal for the U.S., pressed by reporters for more.
11: We'll ultimately get out unless we decide to stay and keep the oil like Venezuela.
12: Trump made the remark speaking at his golf course in Ireland where he was attending the Irish Open. Earlier, Iran's president posted on social media, Our people can't be bullied into submission. Iran won't surrender. Iranian leaders are meeting with Gulf countries Monday to discuss a Strait of Hormuz deal without the U.S. I'm Julie Walker.
10: Boeing and its engineering union have reached a tentative contract agreement. 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
14: 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Obviously, I can't respond to every question, but I will listen or read every question. 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
16: All right. Ladies and gentlemen, welcome back to The Gold Show. I am your host, Walt Phillips, and boy, do I have a show to unpack for you today. To all my Gold Show family, you've been calling in, asking great questions, and learning about physical gold and silver. Nothing makes me happier because the message is landing. You are listening, you are thinking, and that is why I am here. And man, life has been peachy. I got to play a little golf this week. I had one of those steak dinners you keep thinking about. And I have been so fired up about gold and silver that I talked my wife's ear off. She told me that if I mentioned gold one more time, that I might be sleeping in the doghouse. And you know what I told her? That the doghouse better have good reception because I have a radio show to do. Folks, this broadcast is brought to you by my very good friends over at the Reagan Gold Group. And today I want to talk about one thing. Just one thing. And if you stay with me, I think it's going to hit you right in the chest. I want to talk about the noise. Now, before we get into it, folks, write this number down. 1-800-702-2212. Again, 1-800-702-2212. 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You're going to hear that number throughout the show. Start with a phone call. Ask your questions. Learn what physical gold and silver ownership can look like. That's it. Maybe you have an IRA, a former employee's 401k, a TSP, or savings that you've been telling yourself that you will look into later. Folks, my friends, later has a way of sneaking up on people. Write it down. 1-800-702-2212. Now, here is what I mean by the noise. A Federal Reserve official gets behind a microphone. Somebody on television hollers about interest rates. One day gold is up. The next day silver is down. You look at a chart, you see a red number, and your stomach tightens up on you. The next morning, the screen is green. Now you feel amazing. But then it's red again. And now you're worried again. My friends, that is not a plan. That is a leash. It keeps you staring at a screen. It keeps you waiting for a perfect moment that never arrives. It makes you feel like you're doing something when all you're really doing is watching other people's money move around on a chart. Now, let me give you the picture I want you to remember for the rest of this show. A farmer does not plant corn by staring at the weather app every 10 minutes. He doesn't wake up on Tuesday and see that it might rain and say, well, I guess what? I don't see a little sun icon on Wednesday, and suddenly I'm just not going to run outside. He doesn't hear a frost rumor on Friday and decide the whole year is over. No, a farmer plants because he understands the season. He understands that winter is coming. He knows he has to put seed in the ground before the season changes. The weather app will drive him crazy all week. Rain Tuesday, heat Wednesday, wind Thursday, a little cloud on Friday. But if he spends every day staring at the screen, he never gets seed in the ground. Gold and silver are the seed. The daily price is the weather app. Now let's talk about winter. Winter is not the rainy day. Winter's not the red arrow on the screen. Winter is the thing that was coming whether you checked the weather app or not. For this country, the debt is winter. The United States national debt has crossed $40 trillion. That's not a number that changes because gold moved up or down in an afternoon. It's not a number that disappears because somebody in Washington gives a speech. It's a quiet number. And it's a heavy number, and it keeps sitting there, getting bigger, whether the television talks about it or not. The price is loud. The debt is quiet. The quiet one wins. That is the part people miss. A down day in gold is loud. A jump in silver is loud. A Fed announcement is loud. But the long-term forces underneath all of this? Debt, central bank demand, physical supply, industrial demand, those are the things that decide what matters over time. Ladies and gentlemen, I am not telling you to ignore the world. I am telling you to stop letting the noisiest thing in the room make all the decisions for you. A farmer does not cancel winter because the weather was nice on Thursday. Now, let me talk to you like I would talk to a friend across the kitchen table. Are you going to plant your seed today, or are you going to keep worrying about the rain on Tuesday? Planting your seed does not mean you have to make some giant move by the end of this hour. It means pick up the phone. 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It means learn what physical gold and silver ownership can look like for your situation. Is a phone call to Reagan Gold Group going to be the worst thing that ever happened to you? Of course not. It's a conversation. Could it be one of the most important conversations you have ever had about money you worked your entire life to build? Abso-frickin-lutely. 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Fill out a few simple questions and someone will call you right back. But do not stare at the clouds. Start with the conversation. And that brings us to gold, my friends. Reuters reported that central bank net purchases reached 289 tons in the second quarter of 2026. A record for a second quarter, according to the World Gold Council. China's central bank added 20 tons in July, taking its official holdings to a record of 2,377.5 tons. I had to throw the 0.5 in there for you folks because I want to be exact. Read that again in your mind. The people who run national reserves are not looking at a red candle on a 5-minute chart. They are looking years down the road. They're looking at their country, their currency reserves, their exposure to risk, and the fact that they want tangible gold in the mix. Goldman Sachs Research expects gold to reach $4,900 an ounce by the end of 2026. JP Morgan Global Research has a higher view, expecting gold to average $6,000 an ounce in the fourth quarter of 2026. With 6,300 headed into 2027. Are those calls carved in stone? No. They are forecasts, not facts. But they come from major research desks studying the same quiet fundamentals, which are central bank buying, geopolitical uncertainty, debt, and a changing global appetite for gold. Now let's talk about why this window matters. And I want to get a little personal here, folks. Let's talk about my favorite president and the face of the earth, Mr. Donald J. Trump. President 45, who in my opinion should have been 46. He's now president 47, and I think he should be 48, 49, 50, 51, 52, however long he can live. I love the man because he is not afraid to go on the attack, ask the hard questions, and say exactly what he thinks when the pressure is on. Right now, folks, he is publicly pushing back on Kevin Warsh. Kevin Warsh is the Federal Reserve Chairman he appointed. Warsh has said rate hikes could be on the table if inflation requires it. President Trump wants lower rates, especially with this country carrying more than $40 trillion in debt. And the president put it about as plainly as anybody could. On Truth Social last week, he wrote, and I quote, "Lower the rate or I'll stop trading with countries with which we have a deficit." That is President Trump being President Trump. Direct. No dancing around it. He is saying high rates, massive debt, trade deficits, and the health of the country are tied together. You may agree or not, but he is not hiding from the hard conversation. Now, I'm not going to tell you I know exactly what Chairman Walsh will do next, folks. I don't. Nobody does. But look at the roads in front of us. If rates are cut while inflation remains a concern, people will have more questions about the buying power of their money. If rates rise into an economy already carrying more than $40 trillion of debt, that brings a different kind of pressure. Different roads, same uncertainty. And this is exactly why I get so fired up about gold and silver. The economy does not need to collapse tomorrow for people to see the tension building. The market does not need to ring a bell before metals move. When gold and silver catch a major bid, they can move with serious speed. We saw that in January with silver. We have seen it repeatedly with gold. The window does not stay open forever. There will not be endless shows, folks, where I can say to you, you have time to learn while the crowd is still stuck watching the weather. At some point, a move gets everybody's attention. Every neighbor is talking about gold and silver. Every headline is screaming. And people who waited start calling because they're excited, not because they understood the fundamentals. I want you calling now because you understand the season, not later because the price is everybody jumping up and down. Do not let a headline make you forget the season. Friends at home, do not think of this number of the 1-800-702-2212 or ownrealgold.com as just a phone number and a website. Think of it as a top secret folder, let's say, that I just handed you. Inside that folder is what most people are too busy watching the weather app to notice. $40 trillion in national debt, central banks adding gold, silver in a sixth year of deficit, and major research desks mapping higher gold prices. 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Tell the person who answers exactly what you are working with, an IRA, an old 401k, a TSP, or savings you have worked hard to build. Ask your questions. Get real answers in plain English. And now let's talk about silver, because silver may be the perfect example of why the weather app can make people lose the plot. Silver can move fast. Silver can move so fast, it's like the Flash from those Marvel movies. Folks, I'm not kidding you here. I mean, silver moved so fast in January, it moved from $70 to $121 in 29 days. And when we saw that in January, Reuters reported that when silver hit that record after a powerful run, it then pulled back sharply. But that's just the weather. That's the market moving. It's not a reason to pretend that the underlying silver story has disappeared because of one pullback. The Silver Institute and metals focused project that 2026 will be in the sixth consecutive year of a global silver market deficit. They forecast a 46.3 million ounce deficit this year alone. Reuters also reported that 762 million ounces have been drawn from global stocks since 2021. Now, I'm going to say this as simply as I can. If a farmer has 100 bags of seed in the barn, but every year he uses more seed than comes in, he can keep going for a while, but he can't do that forever. eventually he has to deal with what is happening in the barn. That is the physical silver question. The world keeps using it in electronics, solar panels, cars, medical equipment, and all kinds of products people depend on every single day. The market can bounce around. The weather can change, but it is still in the sixth year of a deficit, and that deficit is not going away anytime soon. And that is why you do not base a big life decision on whether silver had a green or red afternoon. Stop watching the weather, folks. Winter is already on the calendar no matter what you do. Everybody listening right now, if you've been putting this off, let me ask you something. What are you waiting for? Like, what exactly are you waiting for? Sit down and think for a minute. Think long and hard. What is it that's holding you back? Are you waiting until every cloud disappears? Are you waiting until the prices are moving so fast that the whole country is talking about them? Are you waiting until you have no more questions because you waited too long to even ask them? Don't do that to yourself, folks. 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And folks, here is the final thought I want to leave you with. We're all busy. We all have reasons to wait. We all tell ourselves we will handle things when we have more time, more information, or a better feeling about the news. But the folks who get stuck are not always the people who made the wrong choice. A lot of the time, they are the people who never made a choice at all. They stayed in the chair. They watched the weather app. They waited for a forecast that made them feel completely comfortable. There is no such forecast that exists in history, folks. You're never going to get a forecast that makes you feel completely comfortable. A farmer knows that. 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He gets the hay in the barn before the storm. 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The noise will keep talking. The weather will keep changing, but winter does not wait for anybody. 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Learn about physical gold and silver. Ask about an IRA, an old 401k, a TSP or savings you've been carrying around for years. You are not planting a field in one afternoon. All you're doing is taking the first step, getting the information and finding out what's possible. Now, folks, I want to ask you something else for my seniors at home that are in their 60s, their 70s, their 80s, whether you know, when your kids are grown, when your grandkids are grown, don't you want to take this time right now and have that nest egg there for them and have that security there for them? So when they're in their 30s and their 40s and their 50s and their lives are budding, they're out there building careers. They're getting married. They're doing all the things that you did early in life, that they're not deterred, because they're worried about their parents or they're worried about their grandparents. So they're working two or three jobs. They're trying to figure it out because the investments weren't made in the correct way. You have an opportunity here, folks. You have an opportunity and you have information at your disposal. Knowledge is power. That's why this radio show is so powerful, because I take the time and I do the research for you. I do it for you. You have the math. You have the cheat code. It's like going down to take tests, but you already have all the answers. But there's no point of having all the answers if you never take the test. And folks, I mean, listen, I could say it until I'm blue in the face, but I'm sure you can see it plain as day. When you leave your house, it's not the same. When you go to the supermarket to buy groceries, it's not the same. When you go to the gas station to fill up your car, it's not the same. When you turn on the TV set, it's not the same. When you look at the news, it's not the same. We could talk about the debt all day. We could talk about the politicians that are fighting with each other. We can talk about the country that's in disarray. We can talk about all the other nations in this world that are currently circling the US dollar and buying up all the gold. Because frankly, folks, people are losing faith in it. They're losing faith in their old friend that is suddenly $40 trillion in debt. You know that feeling. You've all had that one friend that you grew up with that was the greatest guy in the world or greatest girl in the world. But you watched them tank their life upside down. And what did you do? You wanted to separate yourself and get to something safer, get to greener pastures. And gold and silver are two metals that have been around for 5,000 years. They've never been in any debt, and they've also never gone to zero. So if all these countries can buy gold, if all these institutions can buy gold, why can't you? Why can't you be ahead of the curve? So folks, listen, I am Walt Phillips. This is The Gold Show, and it's sponsored by my great friends at the Reagan Gold Group. And I don't want you to go anywhere, because we're going to be back with a whole lot more right after this break. I'll see you soon.
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14: 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I'm starting the Ask Me Anything episodes on the Timeless Wisdom podcast, and I'd love to hear from you. 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
2: 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Now, everybody, we spoke about a lot before the break. We covered where gold is at. We covered where silver is at. We covered my thoughts on Donald Trump. Now, this is one of my favorite parts of the show. I get to not only bring on a precious metals, in my mind, probably the best in the game, someone that sold over $500 million, folks, over $500 million in 1 year alone in precious metals. But this man is also a personal friend of mine of over 10 years, someone who helped my own personal family, my mother, get into precious metals and give her the gift to not worry anymore. So without further ado, Carl, welcome back to the show, my friend.
3: Walt, how are you? Great to be back.
2: I'm excited to have this conversation, and let's get right into it. And I have something that's kind of burning right now to ask you, Carl, and I just want your opinion on it. So there's a lot of other shows out there, Carl, and I know, because you've told me this yourself, that people call all the time that get hoodwinked, bamboozled, whatever you want to call it. They get their rear ends, their tushies taken advantage of. And why should this be the only show that people listen to? And why should people really only be calling the Reagan Gold Group for gold and silver?
3: Well, I mean, it's pretty simple and straightforward. You're getting the truth. You're not getting a bunch of lies and a bunch of made up nonsense from people that truly don't know. I mean, unfortunately, I mean, yeah, there's a lot of great people out there, a lot of great companies out there, but there's also a lot of them that are spreading a lot of nonsense. And, you know, I mean, nobody wants to get screamed at on the radio week after week. And there's hosts out there that are just screaming into the mic, telling lie after lie. I mean, there's one guy out there, I think he guaranteed 2 weeks ago that gold was going to be over $5,000. And it's nowhere near that, unfortunately. So, you know, I mean, we're telling people the truth. We're being honest. We're being straightforward. And, you know, just kind of laying it out there and letting people make a decision if they want to work with someone that's going to be there and that's trustworthy. You know, I mean, like I've said before in the past, you got to know who you're working with. I mean, unfortunately, some of these characters out there, they have some checkered past. And, you know, I mean, just Google them and you'll find out an awful lot of things. And unfortunately, you know, we're fortunately for us, we don't have those issues. You know, I mean, listen, we're very clear. We're very transparent here at Reagan Gold. You treat people fairly. Karma is a very real thing. We believe in it. And if you're good to people, and it's going to come back to you. I mean, our ownership here at Reagan Gold are probably, you know, two of the nicest, most fair people you're ever going to interact with. And they treat people the way and teach all of us to treat people the way they like to be treated. And that's why we've had the successes we've had in, you know, the 10 years that we've been in business. You know, I mean, a lot of these other companies, if you look at them, they've been in business a year or two. They're small. They're, you know, brand new. They're startups. They're just trying to get their footing. You know, a company like ours, you know, our heels have been dug in deep. And, you know, with, you know, the kind of, you know, past that I've had in this industry, you know, I know it better than anybody. So, you know, I always tell people, you got to be comfortable who you're working with. But once again, do a little due diligence and know who you're working with to make sure your money's safe and there when you need it.
2: Right. Excellent explanation. And I think for everyone listening at home, it gives them a clear picture of why it's so important to be dealing with the right people, because there's shady characters in every business. And unfortunately, in precious metals, it happens more than it should. And everybody wants transparency. Now, Carl, getting into my next question, I'm just as excited for this one. So don't get fooled over.

0: Okay. I'm just taking it up. But I'm not going to pull any punches here, Carl, right? The company's name is Reagan Gold Group. Obviously, we love Trump. Obviously, I'm a big fan of Trump. And I mentioned in the first part of this show that Trump made a threat, Carl. And I'm pretty sure you're aware of that threat. And folks, I'm not going to quote it again, but to paraphrase, Trump basically said, for the people that are just joining us right now, that if the Fed does not lower interest rates, that he is going to stop trading with major partners that we're in a deficit with, such as China, because he wants to apply pressure to the Fed and have them lower interest rates so people aren't paying $75 million for a carton of eggs, or they're not filling up their gas tank and going broke in the meantime trying to do it. And I think that's great. But no matter what, this country is not headed down any path where the dollar can be trusted, Carl. And you and I speak about that all the time. And right now, the only place, the only result of what happens is good for metals. If the Fed gives in to Trump and lowers rates, metals skyrocket. If they don't and they raise rates, metals still skyrocket. So my question for you is that we're in a window, Carl. And every week we talk about that window getting tighter. Since we've done this last show, gold and silver have gone up even more. And I explained earlier before the break that in January, Carl, silver went from $70 to $121 in 30 days. And gold shot up from the 4,000s to 5,600 in just a couple of months. So for the folks at home, Carl, I know you're flooded with calls, you and your team. What do you have to say to the folks at home that aren't jumping on the bandwagon right now?
1: Why are you waiting?
0: I ask people that all the time.
1: I ask people all the time, or what has held you back from doing this? You know, most of the time, what I found after all the years of in this business, it's generally misinformation. You know, people have heard something from somewhere, read something that just wasn't correct or wasn't the total, you know, truth about precious metals or, you know, gold and silver in general. I'm not a financial advisor or CPA, but I've been doing this an awful lot of years. And unfortunately, you know, I've heard a lot of stories from financial advisors. I mean, you know, about some of the stories that they're telling their customers just because they're trying to retain a client. And it's just pretty unfortunate. And, you know, the big thing is this. You need to make sure you have diversity. And having everything in paper, I don't care if it's in 50 different stocks or bonds or type of financial products from, you know, these huge financial institutions, you're still in paper. You know, I mean, what's been the tried and true currency for thousands of years? Gold and silver. All the companies that started the stock market aren't even in business anymore. Fiat currencies historically only last 40 to 50 years globally. You know, the U.S. dollar is on 94 years. I mean, how much longer could the house of cards keep getting built up? I mean, $40 trillion in debt? I mean, it's absolutely ridiculous. I mean,
0: 40 listen, plus, reason, plus, Carl. Plus, plus.
1: Plus, plus, plus. Yeah, for sure. Yep. I mean, listen, there's a reason why Jim Rickards is telling people, absolutely, I expect it to go a lot higher. He's talking about precious metals. I mean, listen, they're talking about, I mean, there was a CNBC article I saw the other day. It said, you know, the economists are expecting the Fed to remain on hold. And, you know, they're hoping to see the scope of gold hit $5,000 by 2027, if not sooner. I mean, we're not far off of that number, and I think it could come sooner. You know, I mean, obviously time's going to tell. I don't have a crystal ball. None of us, you know, does. But the reality of it is you can't keep this up without having some repercussions. I mean, and what Trump said, it doesn't really matter. Either way, gold and silver are winners in this scenario. So why sit and have paper, something that can go to zero? I mean, listen, theoretically, I guess it could go to zero, but how likely is it that an ounce of gold or an ounce of silver, you know, that's been the tried and true currency for thousands of years, for many different civilizations, is going to have no value to it? I mean, I don't think that's happening anytime soon, but, you know, I could be wrong, but I don't think I am on this one. So why are people waiting? I don't know. Don't wait. Get on the phone. Give us a call. Have a conversation. Start with something. You don't put all your money into metals. That'd be crazy. Just like that other guy on the radio is telling people, put everything you got in gold and silver. That's insanity. You don't do that. It's about diversity. Put yourself in a position where you have a well-rounded, diverse portfolio, different assets that are diverse. That's the most important thing. I hear from customers all the time. They tell me we're looking for diversity and we're looking for protection and we're looking for safety. That's why we're getting the number of phone calls we're getting and we're having the successes that we're having.
0: Now, folks, if you are listening to Carl right now and what he's saying is making sense to you, God knows it makes sense to me, but you guys already know that. You folks know it makes sense to me because it's all I talk about. But if it's making sense to you, why wait? Why wait? Because the man you are listening to right now on the radio, you can actually speak to him when you call. So, folks, that number again, 1-800-702-2212. Again, I'm going to say it twice, 1-800-702-2212. Or you can go to ownrealgold.com. Like I mentioned before the break, two scenarios when you call that number. The first scenario, you call it, you get the information you need. Nobody holds a gun to your head and says you have to fork over all your money today into gold and silver. Exactly what Carl just said. You walk away with information. You speak to someone friendly and you have a smile on your face when you hang up. Or the other scenario is that you end up moving forward and you end up getting gold and silver. And Reagan helps you do that. So at the end of the day, that is all that I am asking, is that you give it a chance, folks. Give it a chance. Make the call today. Don't hesitate.
1: Questions and conversations never hurt anybody, Walt.
0: Right.
1: Right or wrong. It's a conversation. Right.
0: That's it.
1: Get some information. Think about it. No pressure. Most people I talk to call in, get some information, chew on it a little bit, think about it, read the materials. We follow up in a few days, and hey, we had a great conversation. Not for me, we part ways. That's or, hey, this makes a lot of sense. Let's do this. And that's happening a lot more often. I mean, in the last few weeks, I mean, not even the last 6 weeks, 8 weeks, it's been really busy. People are calling like crazy because they see
0: really, really coming. Busy through the deadest time of year, Carl, which is crazy. Correct. Because precious metals over the summer, it's known as the doom and gloom months. Correct me if I'm wrong, Carl. People
1: Correct.
0: Don't usually call.
1: Correct.
0: And you've been so busy. You've been working. You've been barely seeing your family.
1: Correct. Yep.
0: So folks, make that call. And with that leads me into my next question. I want to pivot, Carl, because let's talk about some good old silver right now. Let's talk about some good old silver, because silver right now is sitting at around $70. And we got guys like Michael Oliver. We got guys like the top analysts in the country, David Hunter, some guys I mentioned earlier, that are calling for $300 to $500 silver by the end of the year and calling for quadruple digit silver by 2031. Now, you have a little more volatility in silver, but the upside is humongous. Getting silver at $67, $70, $71. I hate to call out prices because prices change every second. Prices change every second. They could be different right now as you're listening to this show at home, folks, and that's just the nature of the beast. But my question to you, Carl, is that silver is something that people often overlook because it's known as the little brother to gold. But how often are you selling silver? And do you think that it's a good idea for people, especially within metals, to diversify between gold and silver? And how much gold and how much silver would you say?
1: Okay, so first of all, yes. I mean, are people buying silver a tremendous amount? I mean, I'm selling probably, most people generally do about a 50-50 mix. You know, what I hear a lot of people tell me is the reason they choose that amount is because they feel like gold for the little bit more less volatile type asset and kind of slow and steady wins the race in comparison to the, you know, silver market, which, yeah, might be more volatile, but there is a lot more upside to it. I mean, I look at it like this. We've seen quite a bit of change in this country in the last decade with all these AI and consumer electronics and solar and medical, and the list goes on. I mean, silver is used in so many different areas, and it's getting harder and harder to mine. And, you know, when China cut off all silver imports to our country a few months ago, I mean, you know, I believe it was, you know, MarketWatch had an article that 60% of all the silver we consumed in this country came from China. Mm-hmm. So, you know, I mean, listen, it's a hot commodity, no pun intended, but really it is what it is. I mean, there's a reason why people are buying like they are. I mean, I always tell people it's really your choice. This is your money. It's not ours. We're not here to tell you what to do and put a gun to your head and say, this is what you have to do and this is what you're going to get. No, you choose what you want to choose. We lay out the different options that are available to you. And really, you know, gold, like I said, is going to be kind of slower and steady. Yes, the silver market could move a lot quicker and faster. And, you know, it really just depends on how aggressive or non-aggressive you want to get. So that's it. I always tell people that's the easy part of this. That's the fun part. I mean, you know, really, there's two ways of doing this. Either you write us a check or wire us the funds and then buy your metals, or you do an IRA rollover where it's a non-taxable event and you're able to move your money over from a regular retirement account into a precious metals IRA. No different than a regular IRA, except you get to hold physical, not paper assets in that account. So, you know, both processes are extremely simple. We have a great team here in-house. The people that work with me are fantastic, and we hold your hand through the process from start to finish. So really, you know, it just comes down to your comfort level, and that's the most important thing. But, you know, do I think silver is going to go? Yeah. I mean, I don't think those guys that you mentioned are wrong. I think there's a lot of data to support it. I'm one of those people personally. I'd rather underpromise and overdeliver than, you know, tell you you're going to hit the moon overnight. I mean, that's just kind of not very realistic. But do I think those numbers make sense? Yeah, there's a tremendous amount of data to support it, and I think that very easily could happen.
0: Listen, Carl, I think what it comes down to at the end of the day is that people need to realize that this dollar that's barely hanging on by a thread is not a future anymore. It's not a future. You need insurance. You say it all the time, Carl, all the time. This is your line that I am using.
1: 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You insure your car.
0: Yes.
1: You insure your health.
0: Yes. Yes.
1: You going to finish it for me?
0: 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And I'm not here to...
1: It's about protecting yourself and insure. You know, you insure all those things in your life normally. You know, I mean, I kind of look at this the same way as the pricing right now. Where, yes, we saw metals higher at the beginning of the year. It took a little bit of a dip. It's still way up from where it was the last 12 months. And people are skittish. You know, they want to buy when it's going up.
0: Carl, where I said it in the before the break, Carl, I pulled a stat. In the last 30 days, gold is up 15%. Silver is up 17%. That was in the month of August. Imagine where it goes when we actually get into the season, when people are buying metals like crazy.
1: Correct.
0: Another interesting fact that I'll pull, Carl, is that there in December alone, there's 400 million, 400 million plus ounces expected for delivery out of the COMEX. For the people at home that don't know what that is where our silver and gold is stored here in the United States. There's a bunch of different locations. We only have 99 million available ounces. In December, there's 400 million ounces that are expected. Not every ounce gets rolled. Some of it gets rolled over, folks. Not every ounce gets taken in for physical delivery, but do the math. We're in our sixth year of a supply deficit in silver. Our sixth year. The fundamentals are what back this up. The fundamentals is what backs up what we are saying right now. Silver is in a shortage. The global nations, the BRIC nations, they're buying gold at a record pace right now. China is on its 21-month straight of buying gold. And I'll say it again, folks, because I said it before the break. Why aren't you? Why aren't you?
1: If it's good enough for them, folks, it's good enough for us. It's good enough for you. Why buy the paper that they don't want and they're trying to push off on regular folks like us? Because that's all we are, regular folks here. wake up and see what's going on. I mean, there's a reason why these central banks and governments are buying gold and silver at the rate they are. It isn't because they're think that they're going to get rich off of it, even though they're going to, you know, I'm sure do quite well. They're trying to hedge, protect, and make sure when the correction, crash, whatever you want to call it, happens, they actually have something of value, not just a bunch of worthless paper like Germany in the 30s or Venezuela a couple of decades ago. I mean, it's time to protect yourself and not just sit there and be complacent, unfortunately. I mean, you gotta be proactive and not reactive, because when the swing comes in the equities markets, and it's going to come, not everything goes straight up. That's a fact. And when it does change, and we're watching the volatility daily, up and down and up and down, you've got to protect yourself from that.
0: Folks, listen, if I can leave you with any message, it's don't wait. Don't wait. There's no reason to wait. David Morgan, one of my favorite analysts, he said it the best this past week, or actually maybe a couple of weeks ago. And he said that our country is headed towards an economic collapse within the next 5 years. One of the most powerful AI models in the world that's been around for 40 years. It's the only AI model that has a 40-year proven track record. It's predicted wars. It's predicted major events. Is looking at a full economic collapse by 2032. And David Morgan said that the people that are holding physical gold and silver are going to be in the top 1% that actually have any wealth left. So with that, folks, Carl, I want to thank you so much, as always, for being on the show today. Thank you for answering my kind of crazy questions for you, but you answer them eloquently.
1: No, thanks so much for having me. I appreciate it. And folks, listen, like I always say, it's a phone call. Doesn't hurt to chat with somebody. Pick up a phone, give us a ring, ask for me directly. I've talked to so many people in the last week. You know, people are really calling in, and just please give us a ring and let's have a conversation. See if this is something that may or may not be a benefit to you and your family.
0: So there it is, folks. And again, I'm going to end with this. That number, 1-800-702-2212. Again, 1-800-702-2212. Let this be the week that you listen to us and that you pick that phone up. Best case scenario, it turns into the best phone call that you've ever made, and it takes you on the path to protecting your future. Folks, make sure that you stay tuned into The Gold Show. We will be right back here next week. My name is Walt Phillips, and thank you for joining us.
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6: Ronald Reagan understood that preserving liberty required more than defending it. It had to be taught. In his 1989 farewell address, Reagan warned America about the danger of losing its national memory. 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It must be intentionally passed from one generation to the next. Because when we fail to teach the meaning of freedom, we eventually lose the will to preserve it. So, are we preparing the next generation merely to inherit liberty, or teaching them why it is worth preserving?
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10: For news, I'm Mary Rose. President Trump predicts the end of the war with Iran will come after the midterms.
11: Iran will end right after the mid, maybe before, but it'll end right after the midterms. Gasoline's going to drop like a rock.
12: Trump says he won't make a bad deal for the U.S., pressed by reporters for more.
11: We'll ultimately get out unless we decide to stay and keep the oil, like Venezuela.
12: Trump made the remarks speaking at his golf course in Ireland, where he was attending the Irish Open. Earlier, Iran's president posted on social media, "Our people can't be bullied into submission. Iran won't surrender." Iranian leaders are meeting with Gulf countries Monday to discuss a Strait of Hormuz deal without the U.S. I'm Julie Walker.
10: Boeing and its engineering union have reached a tentative contract agreement. This is SRN News.
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0: That's right. From San Diego to San Francisco, from LA to Phoenix to Vegas, we are on...
1: And we are all over your internet, folks. That means YouTube, Facebook, Rumble, and X. Make sure if you're watching us on any of the platforms, you're hitting that like button. You are subscribed so you don't miss a single show. And you share with your friends. It doesn't cost you anything and it makes a smile come on someone else's face.
0: That's right.
1: Let's go.
2: Makes a smile come on our face.
0: That's right. Absolutely. Freaking lootly.
1: Yeah, look at this.
0: I almost said something. Oops. Yeah. I'd be kicked off my own show. Not the first time.
1: Drop my own call.
0: Well, anyway, welcome to Gunslingers, guys, where we talk nothing but fun with firearms and whatever the hell else I feel like talking about.
1: Speaking of anything X you might want to talk about, we are a week away.
0: We are 6 days away from our next auction. You remember when we were just saying, oh, man, it's all the way on the other side of summer.
2: Wait. You mean summer's over?
0: Man, after this week, I hope so.
1: In the heart it is right now.
0: Yeah, I think it was 280 degrees in Norco this week on Wednesday. It was unbelievable.
1: Boy.
2: Yeah, hey, make that look good. I was just in Phoenix. I don't know how those people do it, because whatever it was here, you add a 10 or a 15 to that.
0: Easily, yeah. Well, I spent most of today at the world-famous Double R Bar shooting range, and that is out in Apple Valley. And we're driving home going, because the 15 sometimes gets bottled up from people coming home from Vegas. So we did the jet around thing where you kind of cut down a ways and get back on, and then we got back on right in the middle of people. So we missed all this up here to catch up to this up here. And we're just driving down going, there's no yards here. I mean, there's these big square fence things.
2: With plenty of dirt.
0: Yeah. I don't know how these people do this. But anyway, yeah. It's been hot.
1: Hot and muggy. Oh,
0: You know, we're spoiled, okay?
2: Let's face it.
0: There's truly only one reason to live in Southern California, and that's weather. I would say, two, the Dodgers, but, you know, they just lost 2 out of 3 in the...
1: To the Marlins!
0: Yeah.
2: Which cut their lead down to, what, 10.5?
0: I don't know, but it doesn't matter because, getting that bye in the first...
2: Yeah,
0: that's the
2: game.
0: Yeah, so
1: if we're not, Dodgers, if we're not coming from behind to take the win, we are dropping the ball somewhere, because it feels like we've broken records about how many times we've come from behind.
0: I think they really need to go hit up a couple of I don't, maybe Pony League teams and see if they could get some relief pitching.
2: Ouch!
0: Holy cow!
2: Hacking it up in the ninth, that hurts.
1: No.
0: I mean, come on. And you knew. As soon as I saw him let go of that pitch, I went, uh-oh.
2: Bye-bye.
0: Yeah, and then kaboom. And that was about 6 hours ago, and I'm thinking that ball may have landed by now.
1: It'll land soon. I think it's coming back in re-entry.
2: A little frost on it from being in the outer atmosphere.
0: Yeah, so that was that. Anyway, this week at the auction house down in Orange, we're obviously finished for September, and I told you we're done with December, and we're booking stuff for February. Guys, we're over halfway done there.
2: To February.
1: Six months away.
2: February is so far away.
0: So if you want to get your stuff in, do it soon, because I'm not kidding you. We have a couple of hundred already at the shop, and I'm picking up a large collection. I believe it's a little over 100 firearms. This week, I've got another collection. Next week, I'm getting in, and we have another collection of several safes in the garage that need to be opened by a locksmith, and we don't even know how many we're going to get there. So,
1: if you want to see your firearms in the first half of 2027, you get them in now, folks.
0: Yeah, and if we keep going this way, I think we're going to have to add an auction. I'm not sure where we're going to put it, because I kind of got it. You know, after 28 years of doing this, I've got the months down. And that's how we do February, because everybody's done with Christmas and people are, they're bored sitting in the house because it's winter. And so February works out great. Plus, we always get it the week between the last week of football and the Super Bowl. So there's nothing to do that weekend. Right. There's usually too cold to go out and mow the lawn or go out to the beach or anything. So that's why we do it there.
1: Timing's everything.
0: Uh-huh. And then end of May, first part of June, that's right after tax time, and everybody's itching to go out and buy some beauties. And then, of course, summer is tough in the firearms business practically shuts down because everybody's on vacation and everybody's worrying about gas prices and everybody's, you know, worried about their electricity because they got to run their AC all day because we live in the desert.
1: Yep.
0: So, you know, we get to the September auction and everybody's back in school and everything's calmed down and people are starting to mellow out and now they get that. And, of course, Christmas is self-explanatory. So that's why we do those four. So where in the hell am I going to squeeze another one in?
1: No more 2 days.
0: No, I'm not. I don't want to do a two-dayer. That was a right pain.
2: Mm-hmm. Yeah. So if you have any ideas, drop us a line. Drop us a note.
0: In fact, anybody want a job? I'm not kidding. If you've got gun shop experience, give me a call. We are so shorthanded. It's just pathetic. And if you have ever written for a catalog for an auction, man, do we need describers.
1: Come on.
0: What I mean by this is literally what I'm saying. You know, you pick up a firearm and you can describe it, you know, so that people can understand what it is. It's not an easy job, and I don't want to go back to doing it. So, I did it for 20-something years, and then we had a whole pile of guys down here, but, you know, things keep happening, and so now we're down to just a couple, and so if you are a describer, give me a call. Or if, you know, if you've got gun shop experience, we got Indeed and Monster and this, that, and the other, and we keep getting all the, it's like, okay, you either don't know how to read or you're just not paying any attention because the first line says, do not apply if you don't have gun shop experience.
1: People just casting the net.
0: Yeah, you know, just throwing them out there. So if you got gun shop experience, if you can fill out a 4473, give me a call.
1: You're halfway there already.
0: Yeah, yeah, because you'd be shocked how few actually can.
2: The government is remarkably devoid of humor when it comes to missing the checked boxes on their forms.
0: Yeah. Oh, yeah. Well, and they're supposed to have a new one coming out.
2: Oh, good.
1: Another update.
2: More genders?
0: Yeah, hopefully not. They're supposed to take that out.
1: Yeah.
0: It's only supposed to be male, female, no more non-binary. That's supposed to be gone. And speaking of, what did you just say?
1: Check boxes?
0: Yeah.
2: Check boxing.
1: The other thing.
0: Let's just get to Richard. How are you, Richard?
3: Good evening, you magnificent gunslingers.
1: Thank you, sir. How are you doing, Richard?
3: Fine. I want to know, what do you prefer, single action or double action revolvers?
0: Well, tell me what I'm doing with it, and I'll give you the answer.
3: Okay, well, I don't know.
2: For fun, for personal defense, for target shooting. That's what he's after, because obviously Jeff has a lot of experience with single actions.
0: Yeah. You know, for competition, I only use single actions, hence the words single action shooting society. But to be blunt, well, you know what? To be honest, even when I'm shooting a double action revolver, if I'm just shooting at targets, I'm shooting it in a single action
2: most of the time anyway, right?
0: Yeah, yeah. So
2: we just had our fun shoot last week up at Panorama, and the winner was using cowboy guns.
0: Yeah,
1: hey, now.
2: Overall winner. They had against semi-automatic carbines, and
0: there you go.
2: So they can be shot well.
0: Yeah, Kevin's got a video of me shooting today because, as I said earlier, I was at the world famous Double R Bar. Here, there it goes. Yeah, and this is me shooting from three different spots, a total of 24 rounds, 10 out of 2 pistols.
2: So, shooting the pistols one-handed.
0: Yeah, shooting them one-handed, so having to cock the hammer and then pull the trigger, and then 10 rounds out of a lever gun, and then 4 shots out of an unloaded shotgun with exposed hammers, and I did it in 17.64 seconds. Anyway, Rich, you got your joke for us?
3: When would you expect to encounter a sweet, sticky road?
0: I don't know.
3: Traffic jam.
1: Hey.
0: Oh. Ew.
2: Anyone could tell you've been well bred.
0: No, that's not a punny night.
1: No.
0: Richard, thanks. We'll talk to you next week.
1: God bless you, Richard.
3: See you next week.
0: Bye-bye.
1: Yes, sir.
0: Okay, real quick, we got a phone number. What's that number?
1: You guys call in. It's your turn, 866-870-5752. One more time, that's 866-870-5752.
0: No Rick from the CRPA tonight because the people up in Excrement are on vacation still.
1: Still.
0: So it's just us and the phone calls. Give us a call. Otherwise, I'm going to tell you about what my... never mind.
2: But it's us and Hank Williams.
0: That's
1: Come on,
0: it.
1: Baby.
0: Yep. We'll be right back.

0: Hey, it's Jeff,
1: Jimmy,
2: and Mark
0: from the Gunslinger Gun Shop and Auction.
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3: This was supposed to be Rick's song, yeah.
4: Right?
3: Yeah.
4: That's the cheeriest song in the world.
3: All right, welcome back, everybody. As we were saying here, that was supposed to be Rick's intro song because he's been having such good news for us lately.
4: We keep winning.
3: Yeah, and I did talk to him before the show, and he told me that there's nothing going on, nothing, the kook
4: because
3: and
4: the legislature and, is.
3: Well, yeah, the legislature is on vacation, but our hair governor, or Governor Hare, or whatever you want to call him, he is not signed anything yet. So we have literally no update. So I thought, well, you know what? Stay home.
1: And on that point about Rick and all that, thank you, Rick, for joining us last week. What a wonderful show. If you guys missed that show, go ahead and go to YouTube, Facebook, or Rumble or X, and make sure you catch that show. A lot of great stuff. Had a super extra special guest on as well. The Sheriff Chad Bianco was on, so we had a nice discussion with him. But make sure you jump on, and thank you, Rick, again for sharing your time, and thank you for all you do at the CRPA.
3: So, that's it. And, of course, Rick has his show every Saturday afternoon at 1 o'clock on KTI. And so,
1: the firing line.
3: Yeah, so you have to check that out.
4: I hope everyone understands who Rick Travis actually is. He is a lobbyist for the California Rifle and Pistol Association. This is a guy who runs interference on our behalf with the legislature, which, being on vacation right now, what a sad state of affairs when the highest paid legislature in the United States of America, when they take a vacation, we all breathe a sigh of relief.
3: Yeah. Mm-hmm.
4: We're happy when they're not at work.
3: Yeah, he's not just a regular caller like our friend Richard. He's actually
4: a hitter.
3: Yeah, giving us real updates on stuff that you will not hear anywhere else.
1: Yep, so make sure that if you got anyone out there is not joined yet, join CRPA at CRPA.org. And make sure if you have any questions, CRPA.org/contact. Make sure you're getting your questions out. They answer back really well. And thank you again to the CRPA and you guys, everyone out there.
3: There you go. Okay, so I went shooting today.
4: So did I.
3: Yeah, so did you. I had a real good time. The stages were quick and simple. I started off like a house afire, my first stage we showed.
4: 17-second shooting duelist.
3: Yeah, 17 seconds.
4: 24 aim shots, 3 different shooting positions, 4 different firearms, loading the shotgun off your body as you go. 17 seconds.
3: Yeah, I was pretty happy with that one. And then I moved to the next stage. I did that one at 19 because, of all things, I got a cramp in my thumb as I was working. Yeah, so
4: that cannot be good.
3: Yeah, so it was like, oops. So yeah, that cost me about a second and a half. So I did that one at 19, and then the next two, we move into the bar.
4: Oh yeah,
3: and I don't know. They were both very simple stages. It was like a 1-4-4-1 sweep on 4 targets. So you hit the first one one time, then 4 times on the next one, 4 times on the next one, and 1 time on the last one. And for some reason, both of those. They were different, but I kicked out a live round, so I had to reload, and ended up doing those two in 21 seconds.
4: What is your time for reload, if you know what's happening?
3: Well, because I do it so often, I've got it down. Yeah, I've got it down. I can get it done in about a second and a half.
4: Ooh. That's blazing.
1: Man.
3: Well, yeah, I've just, like I said, I've done it so many times that I've just got it down. And so, so I did those two in 21, and then we went to the next one. And then I had a shotgun makeup, and so that one was like 22 seconds. I don't remember now. And then I got to the last
4: stage.
3: Still
4: great times.
3: Yeah, thank you. And then I got to the last stage, and I'm all set, and it's the reverse Badger. So this is an interesting stage, guys. It's four targets. And what you do is, I always knew it as a progressive sweep. So you start the sweep with the first target. Then you go first, second target. Then you go first, second, third target. Then you go first, second, third, fourth target. So if you can follow that, it's one, then one, two, then one, two, three, then one, two, three, four. And I know this.
4: Now, with the rifle, that's fairly easy.
3: Mm-hmm.
4: Just keep the order in. But with the pistol, remembering we're only loaded with five rounds, you've got a split in the middle.
3: Yeah.
4: And so you got to remember where to pick it back up.
3: Right. So I get to the easy part, the rifle, and I know it's... Doing it quickly, it's 1, 1, 2, 1, 2, 3, 1, 2, 3, 4. That's about the speed I go at. And I went 1, 2, 3, oh, whoops.
4: And the penalty for having shot it in the wrong order is 10 whopping seconds.
3: Yeah.
4: When you're shooting sub 20 seconds, adding 10 seconds to that.
3: Yeah, and just to be a wise guy, I think I turned, when I did it, I went 1, 2, and before, you know, it was so quick, there's no coming back now, so I turn around and go, hey, did anybody see that? And I just shot, you know, as best.
4: All you can do.
3: Yeah, as best as I could for the rest of it. So I ended up with, I think, 25 seconds on that one because of me goofing around, and then, of course, add 10 seconds to that. So, but I got through five really pretty decently, and then, oops.
4: Can I drop my lowest score?
3: And oddly enough, Clint Steele, our friend Clint, that runs the Cajon Cowboys, he did the same thing, but not on our... What is going on with the phones in there? It just...
1: What's going on
3: they keep
1: here?
3: Okay. Well, I keep seeing...
4: They light up and
3: calls
4: they disappear.
3: Pop up and then they disappear, yeah. Anyway, somebody has to pay that bill once a month, you know. So anyway, he did the same thing, but he was in the other group. So I don't remember what stage it was, but he had a pee on the rifle on the last stage, clean up until then.
4: It can happen to the best of us. There are three groups of people, as you know. There's people who have made procedurals, people who are going to have procedurals, and people who are in the middle
3: of making a procedural. Yeah, and so It was a fun match. I had a good time. And, you know, we're practicing now for what's coming up, the Arizona State Championship.
4: It is the Arizona State Championship, and it's a legendary match called
3: Border Town.
4: And why is it legendary, Jeff?
3: Because it is super fast. J.T. Wild, if I recall, used to set this up.
4: T.A. Chance.
3: That was it. I knew it was initials there somewhere. Yeah, right. Okay. So, TA used to set this up, and they set this up for speed. So these targets are in your face. And the toughest part is not overrunning.
4: You see targets that are so big and so close and so easy,
3: mm-hmm.
4: and you tend to get the big eyes and run faster than you've ever run in your entire life.
3: And unfortunately, what'll happen is you tend to outrun your firearms, meaning, oh, you've just jammed it. Oh, you just kicked out a live round.
4: Kicked out the live round.
3: Yeah, see my last talk.
4: The practice was good for that.
3: Yeah, and so...
4: You won't believe how possible it is. You got these large targets, and you won't believe how easy it is to slip a round between those targets.
3: Oh, yeah, so simple, so simple. One of my favorite stories, we used to have a good friend, he's no longer with us, Stoney Burke. Now, we were at Stampede, which used to be behind, if you've ever remember the gold strike, which was just in Nevada.
4: After you cross the line.
3: Yeah, as soon as you get there, there's the Prim, and it used to be Buffalo Bills and all that. And then right after that is the gold strike.
4: Yep.
3: And right behind that was a beautiful range, and it was 14 stages over 2 days, 8 and 6, remember?
4: That is right.
3: Yeah, and it was
4: a lot of shooting.
3: Great match, a lot of fun. Well, one year for fun, they brought in their 2,000-yard range target, which was a full-size piece of steel shaped like a bear.
4: A bear.
1: Yeah.
4: Now, there's no way you're going to miss a full-size bear. This thing was 8 feet high.
3: 8 feet tall, 3 feet wide. It was huge. I mean, it was a real-size bear. And it was only about 12 feet in front of us. Now, here's how you have to start. You have to start holding a shot glass with liquid in it. I think it was tea, but on the beep, you had to set it down and it couldn't fall off the table. Then you stand up, draw your first pistol, put five on that target, holster, draw second pistol, put five on that target. Stoney, and now it, for those of you who knew him, was
4: a character.
3: I think he was two. I mean, he had enough baggage. He could have been two different characters. He stands up and literally puts two in the ground before he got to the target.
4: So excited. Except big eyes.
3: He was shooting. He barely cleared the table he was sitting behind because, I mean, this thing was only 10 feet out. I mean, it was put there so that nobody would miss it. And
1: guess what?
3: He missed
4: and
3: it.
4: Every year, people did.
3: Yeah, and he missed it with his first two shots. You know, just
1: swing it up.
3: Yeah, and so, but that's cowboy shooting.
1: Yep.
4: A really fun guy by the name of Wee Wahootie.
3: I remember
4: him? He used to put together a match out in Florida, and they had a couple of really interesting things, like you would have to kick open a pair of barroom doors and go into a stage that you hadn't seen before and shoot it. Okay, but they had a very famous target sequence. They had a horse and carriage, life-size horse and carriage, and they had filled in the spaces between the horse's legs and the spokes of the wheels.
1: Ooh.
4: And you had to put 9 shots on the horse and carriage with your rifle, and then shot number 10 had to go on about an 18-inch disc that was at the same distance. And you know what happened. People would just start rowing away on their rifles or their handguns, and then they'd have to settle down for that last shot, and people were throwing shots all over the freaking west side of Florida.
3: Oh, yeah.
4: Yeah.
3: It's
4: part of the fun.
3: It's so easy to do. And fun was what we were all about back then. I mean, the end of trail. This is our world championship, and people trying... People that weren't there don't know what they missed, and they just know it now, and it's a big shooting match. And I always say, no, End of Trail was a week-long party with friends from literally all around the world. Yep. Oh, yeah, and there's some shooting on the side.
1: And some shooting.
4: Literally, you'd start shooting, you'd be done by 10 o'clock in the morning.
3: Yeah, and there were, you know, so many trailers and people from... Mr. Sky from New Zealand, I think he was. The Czechs used to come over. Of course, Germans came over. Badass Bob from England, you know, it was a week long party with some shooting on the side.
1: The reunion,
3: And once a year you get to see all these people. And we had 250 vendors there. I mean, there was so much stuff.
4: It was like walking into 1880s Montana. It really was.
3: Like I tell people, it was, imagine going to the Renaissance Fair, but it's all cowboy stuff.
1: How cool is that?
3: That's what it was like.
4: That's what hooked me the first time I went there.
3: Yep, yeah, you bet. In fact, I was, I got started just before End of Trail 1998. And I shot that match, and that was it. Hook,
4: sign, and sink.
3: Yep. Hanging on him.
1: Away me.
3: All right, guys, we're going to the break. When we get back, we got Mark in Woodland Hills and Howard in Los Angeles. We'll get to you. Anybody else?
1: 866-870-5752. One last time before we go, 866-870-5752.
3: Give us a call. We'll be back right after this.
1: Sure will.

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6: 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Liberty cannot be simply inherited. It must be intentionally passed from one generation to the next. Because when we fail to teach the meaning of freedom, we eventually lose the will to preserve it. So, are we preparing the next generation merely to inherit liberty, or teaching them why it is worth preserving?
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0: 8-round 12-gauge, but it shoots black powder, and it's got an 11-inch pistol grip, double-barreled, and they actually state no background check needed, registration or registration required, and shipped to your door. Can you believe it?
1: If it's black powder.
2: Yeah, black powder is
1: a non-firearm.
0: Yeah.
2: As my old friend Lance, who worked for ATF, used to say, black powder guns are no different than a box of chocolates.
3: Nope. Send you some flowers.
0: Well, I've seen a lot of it in the last year. I guess it's, that's great. You know, I'm not against it. I'm just surprised. You know, it's kind of a shock.
2: Mm-hmm.
0: It's better than watching something about cornflakes or something, right? I have some, like, 5 gun myths here, and you guys can edit or augment as you wish. You hear a lot about folks saying you got to take your magazine out at night because it will flatten the spring. You know, it's compression and release wears it out. No, that's what it does, the compression and release, not the holding it. It can hold it for years, even, from what I understand.
2: Well, it's called spring steel for... Oh, did you want me to do one at a time, or you want to give them
1: more?
0: Oh, no, I'm sorry. I was just going to finish by saying when you need it, under duress, it could end your life in a panic, you know?
2: Yeah. Well, again, it's called spring steel for a reason, but believe it or not, a mag can go flat, but it's going to take some time.
1: Yep. And the quality of the steel involved in the spring and stuff like that. So if you're going to depend on it for life and death, sure, replace your magazines and even replace your springs once in a while.
2: Yep.
1: But most of the time,
0: it's tough. About dry firing on striker guns won't harm the firing pin, but rim fire will. And, you know, I guess a lot of folks, if you're nervous about it, just use a snap cap, right? Is that what you guys would suggest?
2: Yeah, absolutely, because the way a rim fire works, the firing pin hits off to the side, and I have actually seen rifles with misformed, what's the word I'm looking for?
1: The edge of the chamber
2: has been just mushed in.
1: It's deformed, and the firing pin gets smashed.
2: Yeah, or the firing pin will break.
3: Yep.
2: Mm-hmm.
1: So, yeah, the only .22 I'm aware of that you can safely dry fire is the Feinwürzbau competition pistol. They're very, very proud of that.
0: Oh,
1: that
0: boy.
1: Starts at about $3,000.
3: Oh, okay. Go.
2: And try to pronounce that again.
0: And, you know, also, hollow point bullets are not illegal in 49 of our states. Only New Jersey, of course, restricts them, but then it's only for home defense. Hollow points actually offer additional safety from my standpoint because they dump their energy in the intended target and are less likely to over-penetrate. You know, like that lady I told you about once who a guy shot a slug and it went through two walls and killed her in her Barca lounger.
2: Yeah.
0: Yeah, that, it can happen. And they'll charge you with it, too, by the way.
2: Well, yeah, and that's very true. Unfortunately, because of the media and television and movies misinforming people, there was a on 2020 did a episode on a gentleman who was a teacher for 30-something years, and he was a hiker. He would go out and hike out in Arizona, mind you. This is not California, Arizona. Yeah, and he was a concealed carry gentleman, and he was out, and there was a local nutcase out in the desert living with a bunch of dogs, and these dogs attacked the man, and he used a stick to try and beat them off, and the man went unglued on him and came at him. He said, I've got a gun, leave me alone. Guy picked up a stick and came at him. He put 2 or 3 rounds in him, dropped him. The man ran up, gave him first aid, ran to the street, flagged somebody down to try and get him to the hospital as quick as possible. And at his trial, the police chief and the fire chief both testified that the man that had been shot, that had died, was a nutcase.
1: Mm-hmm.
2: And they still convicted him of second-degree murder because he used hollow points, and those made to kill.
3: Come on.
0: Oh, God.
2: Yeah, that was...
0: Well, also, you know, don't believe all these stupid movies where they want you to shoot the assailant in the leg or shoot the gun out of his hand. You know, the leg has massive arteries anyway, so when you hit it, he could bleed out in 2 minutes. Do like trained professionals do. Aim for the center of mass.
3: Yep. Mm-hmm.
0: You know, as it doesn't move as fast as a limb does, and anything you shoot at him is considered deadly force anyway, so the glide doesn't give you a break because of some stupid movie, you know, shoot the wound nonsense.
2: Yeah.
0: if somebody's breaking into your house, you know, that's kind of a serious situation.
2: Yeah, sadly, people that say that shoot to wound, they've watched too many movies.
4: They
2: the Lone Ranger did not actually exist, folks. Mm. You know, you can't necessarily shoot a silver bullet.
4: Guns out of people's
2: hands. Yeah.
4: At 50 yards.
2: Or draw on him and hit a moving hand.

0: hand and knock right. again. I mean, come on.
1: Fantasy.
0: I mean, even our, you know, one of our favorites, Kurt Russell in Tombstone, under the neck of his horse galloping, hitting somebody else running on another horse.
2: Might have happened.
0: But probably
2: that's,
0: not.
2: That's might.
0: yeah.
3: Oh,
0: anyway,
3: boy.
0: Yeah.
3: Well, I would just like to leave everybody and remind them that when Jesus walked among us, you know, to give us the light, he spoke to his disciples in Luke 22:36. He said to them, "But now, if you have a purse, take it, and also a bag. And if you don't have a sword, sell your cloak and buy one." Yep. Jesus was a strong man, and he knew what the world was like, having, you know, grown among us.
0: There you go.
3: And later, his disciples produced two swords, and he said that it is enough. Of course, you know, when Peter took his sword to defend Jesus as he was being arrested, Jesus rebuked him, and yes, he did. He healed the servant's ear, mm-hmm. stating, "No more of this." Mm-hmm. So we all got to balance our lives out and hope it's a better world. But you got to vote, folks. You got to vote. Javier Becerra, you got to be kidding.
0: Yeah.
3: This is the guy who said it's racist to not buy real Mexican cuisine on the streets with these vendors. And he actually maneuvered a law to facilitate, set it up. And these guys are set up in front of shops. How do you run a restaurant on a small margin?
2: Permits and,
3: you know, and you had a pizza place, mm-hmm. Jeff. I mean, you can empathize with that, right?
0: Oh, yeah.
1: Come on, where's the regulation? Where's the safety there? These people are jokes.
0: Yeah. It's ridiculous. All right, Mark, as always, thanks. We'll talk to you again soon.
1: God bless you, sir.
3: God bless you guys. Cheers.
0: Take care, bye.
2: I look forward to more advice on swords.
0: Well, I was just going to say, we now have lines open. What's that number?
1: Oh, guys, it's your turn. Come on. Keep them pouring in. 866-870-5752. Once again, that's 866-870-5752. And you know what Leon says? We love it when the ladies call.
0: That's right. I mean, you got questions about guns? You got questions about what do you wear when you go into a gun shop? I can cover that.
1: Or if you have, again, I love bringing it up because we're less than a week away. If you see anything in that catalog that's caught your eye and you want to let us know anything about what you're kind of looking at, give us a call.
0: Yeah, the Gene Hackman guns are getting there.
1: Mm-hmm.
0: They're up over $7,000, I think, or right around $7,000 now.
1: I dropped that to a couple of people, let them know, and they're like, wait, what?
2: How did you guys receive? In case people are just listening for the first time.
0: Yeah, what we have is from the movie The Quick and the Dead, right?
2: Mm-hmm. The actual movie, yeah. The actual rig, and...
0: Yeah, the two holsters that they're U-Birdies, of course, because it was a movie, but they are engraved Gene Hackman's firearms that he uses to shoot most of the people in that movie.
2: That is correct information. Yeah. Those are the actual guns that were used in the film.
0: Yeah. So
2: and rig.
0: Yeah, yep. and the gun rig. So you get the belt and the two holsters, and it's really cool. And so if you're around a 33, 34 waist size, they'll fit you.
1: Cause
0: that's where I'm at, and they fit me.
1: So, yeah, and there's tons of stuff, guys. 650 lots, I think we're at.
0: 680 something.
1: So 680. So there's a lot of bit of everything on there. We got some art in there. I know we do because we always do. Mm-hmm. But there's stuff.
0: There's jewelry. There's all kinds of different stuff. Yeah.
1: Yeah. If you have your military surplus, you got your cowboy action shooting. You got your modern day. You got everything on there. So if you're looking for anything on there, there is a search bar on the auction catalog. Go ahead and type in your caliber or your style. You'll find what you're looking for.
0: That's it. That's
1: hey, now.
0: Okay, thanks for the plug.
1: Heck yeah.
0: So, the other thing, that Winchester, a Model 21 in 28 gauge. That's up there around $9,000 already. Woo-hoo. So, yeah, the stuff is moving. It's going to be a fun day. And of course, we hold it at the Highway 39 Event Center in Anaheim on State College. And it's State College off of State College.
1: Yes.
0: So it's kind of weird, but it's right by Angel Stadium. And yeah. State College is where it's called Tile Row. Mm-hmm. And that's where there's a whole bunch of different flooring stores along there. And there's an itty-bitty little State College off of State College. And that's where it's at. You go, I believe it's north on that little bitty State College, and we're right down there at the end. If you're looking online, that's the front of it. And
2: the location itself is an event.
1: Oh,
2: honestly.
1: Yeah.
0: Yeah, it's a beautiful, beautiful place. It's really cool. And there may be a 68 Mustang sitting out front.
2: What does it cost to get in?
0: Absolutely nothing.
2: And it's where will I park?
1: It's so cool. Oh, there's tons of parking. They'll help you out with that. Yeah. And just being there is a real treat, folks.
0: Yeah, honestly. We have a guy out front parking. And in the meantime, we're going to take a break. But quick, what's the number?
1: 866-870-5752. One more time before we go out. 866-870-5752.
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0: And we'll be right back.

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0: Lisa.
1: And as I stood on by, I think of the things we've done together while our hearts were young.
2: Okay, that's enough of that. Welcome back, everybody. I'm not going into that.
3: We have a real good online question.
2: Go ahead.
3: Mr. Morton would like to know, SAS uses lead bullets.
2: Correct.
3: Okay, you know that the war against firearms includes a war on the projectiles itself. So what do you do if they outlaw lead bullets? So are there any substitutes?
2: Frangibles.
3: Yeah.
2: Yeah, the only problem with frangibles is they're uber expensive. And I mean, lead has gotten pretty doggone expensive. I remember selling 500 rounds of lead projectiles for like $29.95, any car, any color. And now the same box is like $50 to $60 bucks. So, the fran. Now, what a frangible is when it hits a target, it just
4: shatters.
2: Yeah, it's like glass. I mean, it just goes in 10 million pieces.
3: Typically made of something like sintered bronze.
2: Yeah, kind of like a ceramic feel almost to it. And so, yeah, in fact, they were talking about it at one time. SAS was talking about going to frangibles, but again, the price was just
3: astronomical.
2: Yeah, just made it an impossibility. Because weren't they doing that at the convention?
3: They actually had a wax match.
2: Is that what it was?
3: And okay. That might be the thing that scared them off, because here's a surprise. A wax plug aerodynamically is not very efficient or consistent.
2: Go figure.
3: And the problem is lead is so perfect for what we do with it that all these various substitutes weigh differently. It's like copper hunting ammo is always far lighter and, by the way, much crueler to the animal that you're shooting than the lead-based bullets. But thank you very much. People in Sacramento have no idea what they're talking about. Anyway, that changes the bullet weight. That changes every aspect of the game.
2: Yeah.
4: I remember Frangible was kind of trying to make its pretty much foot in the door about stuff. A couple different companies were making it, and they were really trying to push it. But I think if it kind of the old saying, if it ain't broke, don't fix it kind of thing. Yeah. They're a good deterrent for a lot of things. But again, tools for jobs that you need.
3: Yeah. Here's the rest of the problem. The frangible bullet is supposed to, upon impact, it's supposed to shatter. What do you think happens when you accelerate it from zero to 1,500 feet per second in the blink of an eye? So again, the problem was the bullets themselves were not always standing.
4: Yeah.
2: Yeah.
4: And what happens if the frangible bullet pierces something and you have the frangible substance within
3: now
4: you?
3: Now you've got instead of the slug, you've got a zillion little pieces of
2: whatever that is.
4: Yeah. Yes. So people doing it for safety or anything like that, keep that in mind as well.
2: All right. Let's get to Howard in Los Angeles. What's going on, Howard?
5: Last week you had a guy talking about flyers. Now, I only know about three reasons that you get flyers. One, trash ammunition, let's get on to the second one.
2: Okay.
5: Uncomfortable weapons that don't fit.
2: Mm-hmm.
5: And you start shooting well, psychology. Because I'd finally dialed in my... the way I was shooting my 870 at the trap range, I smoked the first 24, and I knew it. And I totally screwed up the way I was holding the shotgun for the 25th. It was as if I had MS.
2: Yeah, that's called the loose nut behind the trigger syndrome. Yeah.
5: Malfunction of the operator.
2: Yeah, same thing. Yeah, I actually told him that usually a long gun is going to shoot better than the shooter itself. So if you've got a flyer, it's probably along the lines of the shooter just screwed up.
3: Technique, breath control, trigger control.
5: Like the IMR rod type powders, they sometimes cut roughly, in the powder throw, and they will jar the whole powder column, and they won't weigh the same. And .22 ammunition, a long time ago in the 80s, no, earlier than that, the rim of the 22 was completely filled with the priming compound.
3: That's the ideal.
5: Yeah. I bought some stuff, Winchester T-22s, and I could hit 3% of them would not go off after three strikes. I would rotate the cartridge, fire it again, and it wouldn't go off, and then I'd rotate it again, and, you know, it hit in another spot. I got three dings. That meant that the priming compound was not uniformly distributed.
2: Correct.
5: And that's a major portion of the propellant.
2: Mm-hmm. Well,
3: that's always been a problem with 22s. Yeah. They just drop a dot of the priming compound and spin the case, and it's hopefully going to fill the base of the case.
5: Yeah.
2: Okay. All right. Well, Howard, thanks for the call, and we'll talk to you again.
5: Mark off the air for a second. I've got a friend that I'm wondering about that he knows.
2: Okay, well, I tell you what.
3: Ask our guy, and we'll have Marcus a note.
2: I'll put you on hold, and then Mark can pick up at the break, okay?
5: Okay.
2: All right, very good. Don't hang up. No.
3: Don't you do it now. Don't hang up.
2: That came to everybody's mind. Oh, yeah, yeah. All right, let's jump over to John in Burbank. John, what can we do for you, sir?
0: Hi, I'm listening to your wonderful show.
2: Oh, thank you.
0: I do it often. I have some things I'd like to sell. I have three Puka knives. They're in pristine condition. They're 100 years old. They've been in my family for a long time, and they're just beautiful. And I also have a sword cane. My dad was an actor, and he was in Mexico many years ago, and he brought this sword cane back. It's really beautiful.
2: Mm-hmm.
0: And I also have a painting by Zotto. I don't know if you know that name or not.
2: I am not familiar, no.
0: Okay. So,
2: the problem is the sword cane sword, whatever you want to call it, that they are illegal as all get out.
3: Possible thing.
2: Yeah, because
0: but you can own it and you can bring it to friends. You just can't walk outside with it. They're legal to own. You can own it and put it in your house. In fact, if somebody were to break into your house, you could use that for protection. You just can't walk around outside with it.
2: Well, fair enough, but I don't want to have something
3: thin
2: to do.
3: Line,
2: yeah, we do really well, and that's because we stay out of gray area. But I do appreciate it. But the other stuff, feel free to bring it
3: absolutely.
2: By. We'll find it a new home.
3: And we appreciate any comments about swords.
2: Yeah.
4: Yes, we do.
2: All righty.
0: I'll take a photograph of it.
2: Okay, cool. Very good. Thank you, sir. Take
0: now,
2: care. Quickly.
0: How do I get a hold of you? How do I come
2: in? Go to gunslingerauctions.com. All the phone numbers are there, and I'm down at the Orange Store Tuesday through Saturday.
0: Okay, well, thank you very much.
2: You bet. Thank you. Take care now.
4: Thanks for listening. God bless.
2: Bye-bye. All right.
4: Yeah.
2: Ryan, what do we got left? Oh, okay. Well, you know, let's jump over to Linda in Burbank.
4: Linda, long time.
2: Linda, what can we do for you?
6: Hey, quite some time ago, I heard you say that Hilton is anti-gun. Well, this past week, I heard Jennifer Horn interview Steve Hilton. Did Hilton get out his website? I checked out his website, and on his website, it says that he's pro-Second Amendment.
2: Well, I hope so.
4: Yeah.
2: I mean, he's the only thing we got for running for governor, so we all got to vote for him. And I hope he stays up with his word. I will stand behind my statement because he has made many anti-Second Amendment statements, but, you know, people can change. Let's hope he did, and we'll go from there.
3: He certainly is our best choice.
2: He's our only choice.
3: Yeah.
2: You know, unfortunately, you know, I mean, the one if I had my druthers, it would be Chad Bianco up there. But unfortunately, things happened, and I'm still not quite sure how that happened.
4: I'm utterly confused.
2: Yeah, but in the meantime, anything but Becerra.
4: Yeah.
2: I mean, Francis, a talking mule, would be a better idea than him.
4: I've got a talking rock.
2: So, yeah,
4: I've got rock that'll do great.
2: I'd vote for that over Becerra also. Okay, thanks for the call, Linda.
4: Thanks, Linda.
2: We'll talk to you again. Bye-bye.
4: Yeah.
2: Langry there.
4: You know what? It's just, you know, we've had our past with how we were dealing with the elections this last time. But again, Hilton is running on trying to run on the side that he thinks is most logical with all of us who try to vote logically, and we'll back him up as all to his word. So,
2: you know, there's an old saying: he may be an a-hole, but he's our a-hole.
4: Yeah, you know what?
2: And that's kind of what we got to go with. So that's what we're going with.
4: Yep. Yeah. So, It's coming up close, folks, and that's another thing we need to do. It's I know it's on the tongues and the teeth of everyone, but voting is our power here, and the less we vote, the more power we lose, especially on a show like this, talking about the Second Amendment, talking about funds and firearms. Things like this may go to the wayside if we lose it all.
2: Well, and you know, we try not to get into politics too heavy because I know it's two things you never talk about at Thanksgiving dinner is politics and religion. But to be on my soapbox really quick, so many people are saying, well, you know, he can't win. I'm not going to bother voting. But guess what? They said the same thing about Trump in 2020
3: mm-hmm.
2: or 2024.
3: 16 and 24.
2: Yeah, and you know, there was no way he was going to win, but we voted so much that we overcame the cheating.
3: They overcame the fix.
2: Yep, so we're going to just have to do that again.
4: Come on, folks.
2: All right. There, I'm off my soapbox, and now we got Beach Boys. What do you think of them apples, Chuck? In our second...
4: Power.
2: Packed hour, it's more phone calls. What's that number, Jim?
4: 866-870-5752. Once again, that's 866-870-5752.
2: Now check out some five-part harmony, and we'll be right back.
4: Let's go.

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6: SRN News, I'm John Scott. A state-run media in Iran says an Iranian commercial vessel has been struck off Keshem Island in the Strait of Hormuz. One person was killed. Separately, the United Kingdom Maritime Trade Operations Monitor reported a vessel was hit early Sunday by a projectile while transiting the strait. President Trump promising to grant every American adult $5,000 if the GOP wins the midterms, and he's not backing down.
7: The $5,000 is going to happen 100%. And the reason is because our country is taking in trillions and trillions of dollars. And it's going to happen because the people deserve it, because they were treated so badly by the Democrats and by Biden.
6: The president speaking at Shannon Airport in Ireland today after watching the Irish Open golf tournament. He also announced that he plans to remove a 10% tariff on Irish whiskey. This is SRN News.
8: The midterms are almost here, and Republicans could be in deep trouble. Polls show Democrats leading in key races. Tonight, Rob Finnerty on Newsmax reveals the growing threat from the DSA and the radical left. With less than 60 days to go, Finnerty says it's time for the GOP to hit the panic button. The House may go, and control of the Senate is up for grabs. Gas prices, mortgage rates, health care, and out-of-control national debt. Americans are angry, and the progressive left wants total control of Congress. Tallarico, El Sayed, AOC, Bernie Sanders. Finnerty reveals President Trump's secret plan to fight back and what you can do to help him. Don't miss Finnerty tonight at 8 p.m. Eastern on Newsmax. 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
0: And this is the time for you guys to call in. What's the number, Jim?
1: Come on, this is your time to shine, folks. I know you want to call in. 866-870-5752. Once again, that's 866-870-5752.
0: I've had a bunch of emails this week about a couple of my cars, so I'll give you an update. What is going on with this phone?
1: Whoa.
0: You guys are killing me in there. All right. Well, there he's calling back again. Okay. Anyway, the Woody, I haven't had 2 seconds to do anything, so we're pretty sure that the overheating problem isn't an actual overheating problem. It's still, we're back with the I'm pretty sure the gauge is wrong. So that's that story. And then the new one, yeah, there's the Woody. The new one, my 1940, we're finally going to start digging into that this week. Yep, there's that gal. And we had some issues because apparently the person that I had purchased it from was a backyard mechanic.
2: Ooh.
0: And
2: oh, man.
0: He actually put the disc brake calipers on upside down. So that was fun.
1: Upside down, you
0: yeah.
1: say.
3: I did it myself.
0: And I was told the poor gentleman is no longer with us, so I won't rag on him. But I was told that it had only been a few months since he had worked on it. And looking at the brake lines and the gas lines, those few months, I think, were about 60 months.
3: Wow.
0: Yeah, because the brake fluid was solid gel.
1: Ooh.
0: So all of that had to be torn out and replaced.
3: Oh, man, you got to just replace it.
0: Yeah, there was no saving it. Same with the gas lines. So all that stuff was replaced, and we're going to pull the tank, take a look in the tank and see what's going on there.
3: Hopefully that's okay.
0: Yeah, I you know, because I've seen, you know, small towns made out of rust inside of an older car gas tank before, so nothing new there. But anyway, you know what? We're going to go to a call, but quick, Jimmy, give the number one more time.
1: Come on, guys. 866-870-5752. Again, 866-870-5752.
0: All right, let's get to our friend Sean in Covina. What's going on, Sean?
4: Greetings to the three amigos, and welcome back, Mark.
3: Oh, thank you, Sean.
1: Evening, Sean. Good to hear from you.
3: I love hearing that, except for on a shooting show.
0: He's a funny guy, you know? Anyway, go ahead.
4: Anyway, back. I had a friend ask me advice, because he wants to get a hunting rifle in .308, and his son wants him instead to get a rifle in 6.5 Creedmoor. And of
3: flavor
4: course,
3: of the month, man.
4: Being that I love to give outdated and old advice, I said, "Oh, go with the 308 and get you." And since my friend Cyrus is a little cheap, I said, "Go with a Ruger, you know, stainless steel, maybe an M77 or a Predator, and go with that." His son wants him to get a 6.5 Creedmoor, I think, because he has AR-10 and 6.5 Creedmoor, and he wants someone else to pay for the ammo. What do you think?
0: That sounds about right. Yeah.
3: It's coming down in price, but .308 ammunition is ubiquitous. It's very well suited to what it is that you're going to do hunting-wise. Mm-hmm. And here's the big advantage that .308 has over the 6.5 Creed. 6.5 Creedmoor is ballistically a fabulous cartridge, no question about it.
0: Mm-hmm.
3: But because you can find surplus 308 ammo, so if you just want to develop your skill set and just go shooting, you can do it fairly inexpensively with ordinary ball ammunition, which is something they kind of don't make. Everything for 6.5 is a special purpose cartridge.
0: Yep,
3: and you pay for
0: much,
3: it.
0: Yeah.
4: And what do you think about the suggestion of the Ruger? Do you have any other rifles besides the Ruger? I went with the Ruger because that's basically a basic rifle to start out hunting with.
0: Yeah, you know what, the Remington 700 Special Police, I think it's called.
3: Oh, the SP, yeah.
0: Yeah, it's just such a great gun. I've got two or three of them with different types of barrels, but they're all in .308 with just a good loophole scope, and they are just fantastic shooters.
3: There is. What are you going to do with it? Are you going to go traipsing through the woods? Are you going to go to the range? If you're just going to hoik it out onto the range, get yourself a nice barrel profile suited for that. There's so much cool stuff coming out in carbon fiber right now. That the Sig Cross, the Christensen Arms, even Savage has gotten into the carbon fiber thing. And Savage is now making what looks like really good-looking hunting rifles with carbon-wrapped barrels. What are you going to do with it? How much money do you want to pay?
4: Yeah, okay, yeah. My friend's a little cheap, so that's why I suggested the Ruger.
0: Yeah, you know, a Ruger and a Remington are
3: both great choices.
0: And both are going to be about the same price. Unless you step down to the Ruger American, that'll be a little bit less money. I think they're like $499.
3: And they are getting better. When they started out, they had
0: they were kind of a rough cob. Yeah, but they've come along. And another thing you can recommend to, of course, is next Saturday at the
3: Where will I find? Again?
0: Yeah, I'm sure we have more than one 308 bolt action rifle.
1: Oh, I'm pretty darn sure.
0: Yeah. So.
4: Oh, you have time? I'd like to do a little plug for a friend, if I may.
0: Real quick.
4: Okay, real quick. Well, you know how the CMP used to be the best place to get deals on surplus firearms and like, but lately, you know, they've been selling parts kit guns, like M1s with new receivers, parts kits. They're taking O3s. They're basically restoring their drill rifle to shoot. I have a friend named Jeff, and he's going to have a little auction next week, and he's going to sell you the real deal. He's going to sell you a rifle that the CMP could sell you, but he's going to sell it pretty much around the same price, but it's going to be a collectible, and it's going to go up in value. And the damn fool is selling them to the public and not keeping them for himself. He's going to lose money. So I want to put my friend Jeff there.
0: Thank you kindly.
4: Take advantage of the fool while you can.
0: And not only that, but you don't have to wait. I mean, you only have to wait 10 days.
1: Yep.
0: You don't have to wait for the CMP to send it to you.
1: Right.
0: And we always get a real good collection of O3s, O3A3s, and of course, Garands and M1 carbines. We always have several of those, and you can, you know, if you're patient and know what you're doing, you can get a real good deal. So thanks for the plug, Sean.
1: Thank you, Sean.
4: Well, thank you, gentlemen, and thank you for making dreams come true, Jeff. And may I say, Mark, you did a great performance last week, the best you ever did.
1: Oh, nailed it.
3: Silence is golden, baby. It was a golden performance.
0: Very good. Sean, thanks for the call. We'll talk to you again soon.
1: God bless you, Sean.
4: Okay, God bless you all.
0: Bye-bye.
1: Thanks, Sean. And just real quick, I did a quick search on the catalog. I just put in the search bar, I just put 308, and quite a number of them. I'm just going to scroll through real fast.
3: Page, yeah.
1: 1, 2, 3, 4, 5, 6, 7, 8, 9, 10. So you're going to have at least 20 plus.
0: There you go.
1: So you have your pick of them of all sizes, creeds, and colors on there. So you have your choice. Some come with a Leupold scope. I got two in my mouth. Right now.
0: Leupold was the guy in the Bugs Bunny cartoon. Yeah.
1: Leupold.
0: All right, guys. Quick, what's the number?
1: 866-870-5752. Again, that's 866-870-5752.
0: All right. George in San Rafael, as soon as we get back from the break, we'll get right to you. You're listening to Gunslingers right here on
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0: And we'll be right back.

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3: Blue moon. 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Blue moon, keep on shining bright. You're gonna bring me back a button, baby, tonight. Blue moon, keep shining bright. I said, blue moon, I couldn't tell you, but you keep on shining. Shine on, who's gonna go and let me blue? I said, blue moon, I couldn't tell you, but you keep on shining. Shine on, who's gonna go on and let me blue? Welcome back, everybody, to Gunslingers right here on
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0: I bet everybody wasn't singing along with that one.
4: Hey, have you seen the movie Crazy, which is about Hank Garland?
0: I have not.
4: Who was one of the guitar players who played with, among other people, Elvis.
0: I have not.
4: Great guitar player ran into the Dixie Mafia.
0: Oh.
4: It's a good story. If you have a chance, look up the movie Crazy.
0: I'll check it out.
1: Crazy.
0: All right, let's get to George in San Rafael. George, what can we do for you, sir?
1: Evening, George.
5: Hello, gentlemen. Can you hear me?
0: Yeah.
1: Yes, sir.
5: Okay, yeah, just had a question. About 7 years ago, my father passed away. He was a big gun collector. I inherited a bunch of guns, and I don't know what to do with them. I value them just for their just collection of my father's. It was always amazing to have him open up his safe, and it was like going through a history lesson from Civil War guns to World War II guns, Lugers and revolvers, and I got 357s and 44s and Pythons and his high power competition rifles. So a lot of emotional connections to them, but they're just kind of sitting around. And other than that, I've got a girl in university, and it'd be nice to get some value out of there and tell her grandfather kind of, you know, help support her through her studies.
0: Sure.
1: Absolutely.
0: Well, George, believe it or not, that's about where 90% of our firearms at auction come from today. Just yesterday, I was at an old friend of mine's who passed away recently, and his wife called me up, and she said, Bill told me when he went to call you, because he knew you'd take care of it. And I went over and picked them up and took care of everything, and we'll get those into the next available auction. Just give me a call at the shop. And
4: that's even a common tale at this point.
0: Yeah. Where is San Rafael?
5: It's in Northern California, about 15 minutes north of San Francisco.
0: Okay. We're actually already going up to San Francisco in about 2 weeks.
1: Again.
0: Anyway. So give me a call, and if you want, we'll swing by, and my guys will show up with a contract and receipts, and you get copies of everything, and we'll take care of it for you.
5: What is that number? What to contact you?
0: 714-939-1172.
5: Okay. Yeah, I don't know if they're registered. Is there any questions around that? Or?
0: In today's world, the Department of Justice wants to know where things are going. So it's kind of a gray area, because you can ask six different DOJ people and they'll give you six different answers. But as long as everything's above board and I show where I get them from, that's the most important part. And so we'll take care of everything for you.
4: It really is turnkey.
5: Thank you, guys.
0: Yeah. Okay.
5: All right, I'll be in touch. I was trying to call you guys at 7 a.m. this morning, and then I realized it's 7 p.m. show, so I'm glad.
0: Yeah.
5: I'm glad I got in touch.
0: Well, I'm glad to hear from somebody in Northern Cal, because
4: we have penetration.
0: Yeah,
4: up there.
0: We don't get a lot of calls from NorCal, so appreciate that.
1: Absolutely.
5: Well, they came from Whittier, and I was in Southern California. I grew up in Southern California, so
0: gotcha.
5: Closer to the 714 ever. You know, the original 213 down there.
0: Oh, yeah, absolutely. Okay, very good. Hey, George, I look forward to hearing from you. We'll talk to you soon.
5: Okay, thanks again.
0: You bet. Thank you.
6: God bless you,
4: thanks, George.
0: All right, that opens up a line. Jimmy, what's that?
6: Come on, guys. 866-870-5752. Again, that's 866-870-5752.
0: All right, give us a call. We've got lines open.
6: Yeah.
0: In the meantime, what else is going on, guys? You get you went shooting today.
4: I went shooting today on my shot with the Canyon Oaks Cowboys.
0: Mm-hmm.
4: They are very kind. They shoot a cowboy match. It's a different match. It's the old school cowboy matches, which is the target distances tend to be greater. But they're wonderful about having special things like we had both a popper and a Texas star at the match today. And it's fun to shoot that stuff.
0: I love poppers.
4: And you run into that just often enough at big matches that unless you have some practice, you know, you don't want to be that deer in the headlights.
0: You mean like the two popper targets I've got in my backyard? Explain what a popper target is.
4: A popper target typically is used with a shotgun. You shoot the target must go down, but when it goes down, it releases a clay pigeon or a can or something into the air.
6: Mm-hmm.
4: And then you have to shoot it out of the air.
6: Mm-hmm. How cool is that?
4: And that, honestly, it's great fun, isn't it?
0: It really is. It's a lot of fun to do. A long story, but I'll make it short. Our friend Candy, Calamity Candy, who I used to call Ma. That's how close we were.
4: She was a great gal.
0: Always took real good care of me.
4: Me too, by the way.
0: Yeah, and she used to have the hardest time. So JJ started making those targets, and I got a couple from him. But we were out shooting at Rahagi's one day, and she kept doing it. We were doing it with soda cans, and
4: soda cans are even cooler.
0: Yeah. Oh yeah. Because
4: shake them up a little, put them in.
0: Yeah. And so she's, you know, she'd knock it down easy enough, but she couldn't get the hang of waiting till it stopped, then hit it.
4: The trick to it is the can goes up, and it's a moving target. Mm-hmm. But the can goes up, but what does it do at the top of its arc?
0: It stops.
4: It stops, and you've got that moment.
0: Down. Yeah. And so she couldn't get the hang of it, so I said, okay, look. And I walked over, and with my Colt single action and .38 special, I
4: drilled
0: I shot it, knocked it down, and as it came up, and I shot it in the air, she was so mad. She was so mad at me.
6: Saved it, though.
0: Yeah, I had to put that gun down because she chased me all over the range.
4: But again, you get that stationary target for that moment, right?
0: Yeah,
4: anyway, they do that kind of stuff. It's great fun. Mm-hmm. And then, as you know, the California State Wild Bunch Championship is coming up.
0: Yeah, I just saw that, and I'm looking into maybe getting up there. Up at Five Dogs.
4: Up at Five Dogs.
0: Yeah, which is just north of Bakersfield.
4: Anyway, they're very gracious, and they allow me to shoot Wild Bunch for their cowboy match. So that gives me a chance to get my hand in, because I'm very, very busy this year, as you know.
0: Oh, yeah.
4: And not having a lot of time to practice.
0: Mm-hmm. Yeah, busy. Like I said, anybody need a job?
6: Please.
4: Right?
0: Yeah. Anyway, okay, let's get to Andrew. Well, you know what? I think he's coming on. Antoinette in Sunset Beach. What's going on? Hello.
6: Evening, Antoinette.
7: Hey, it's me, birthday boy.
0: Hey.
7: What the hell are you guys?
0: Hanging in there. What's going on?
7: Well, I'm just checking in on you. Mm. As I said, you need to respect your elders. I know I'm older than you, but Relief Factor and The Good Feet. Did you do that last weekend when I suggested it?
0: No.
7: No.
0: Well, but let me explain why. Because literally, I was on the road all week with picking up stuff. Yeah.
7: No, it's okay. No, but truly, and on Girl Scouts Honor, it does work because I had it too. I'm an older chick, just like you, kid.
0: Very
7: and
0: good.
7: Since I'm going to be a year older on Tuesday.
4: Oh, happy birthday.
6: Happy birthday.
7: Relief Factor does work. Thanks, guys. Relief Factor really, really does work. And also the Good Feet store. Give it 2.5-3 weeks consistently. You get your feet checked out there and start the Relief Factor. Have one of your people order it online for you.
0: All right,
7: boss. You know what? You're not going to get angry at me. You're going to, for once, you know, be going out with my ideas.
0: Hey, what are you trying to say, you know? Okay, very good.
7: Whatever.
0: Thank you, ma'am.
6: You're
7: going to
6: get
7: ribbon or you're going to be hurting. That's it, in a nutshell.
0: Okay. Thanks. So we'll see you soon at the town hall
7: 2026. I'll be there.
0: Us too.
7: Today, just so you people know, I was working on Yes on 39 voter ID with Carl DeMaio yesterday, and today Steve Hilton. Steve came by today with us, and we're all working here in Orange County very hard to get voter ID, Proposition 39. It's a yes. Don't believe the stupids on television telling you no. We need voter ID, and that's Proposition 39. A yes. And to the whole crew, they're in Huntington Beach at the headquarters doing and stuffing envelopes and doing all that work, working with Carl DeMaio on Reform California. Hoo-ah! You guys did a fabulous job today. And Sandy, your husband, Jerry, we're praying for him. Okay, guys.
0: All right.
7: Take care.
0: Thanks, Antoine.
6: Yeah, we'll see. God bless you.
4: You ever notice how she stuffs 10 minutes into a 3-minute call?
6: Jesus, impressive. She is special. She really, really is.
4: Little energy.
0: Little. Okay, Ryan, what we got left? 3 minutes. Should we get to Bill in L.A.? Let's get to Bill in L.A. Bill, what can we do for you, sir?
6: Evening, Bill.
8: Should be a quick question. I bought a Mossberg 590 way back in the day. And I picked up a newer one, I mean physically picked up a newer one not long ago, and it just seems so much lighter than the one I own.
0: Mm-hmm.
8: And I'm just curious, are they making them that much differently?
4: What's the stock made of on yours?
8: They were the same stock.
4: So it was wood stock or composite?
8: Composite.
0: Yeah, likely composite. You know... I haven't seen any of the new 590s. Remember, I do have a retail store, but my son runs it these days, and I don't get up there a whole bunch. So I'm not sure what they're doing to make them different.
4: They have alloy receivers.
0: Like yeah. What's that?
8: It just seemed like the barrel seemed thinner. It just seemed like a cheaper and felt like a cheaper gun.
0: Well, I tell you, I'm not going to cast aspersions on any companies, but I have always liked the sound of a Remington 870 much more than anything by that company. It just sounds, when you ratchet it, it sounds much more solid, and I've never been a big fan of aluminum alloy receivers, which is what they go with. And, you know, I mean, I understand the point. It's to make it lighter. Mm-hmm. But when you're shooting a shotgun, you really want it all that light.
4: A little extra weight helps you resist the...
0: So, you know, if they're listening out there, feel free to give me a call. I'll explain it all to you.
4: and please know that I'm a big fan of your JM series semi-auto shotguns.
0: Yeah, the 930, I think those are.
4: 940.
0: 940, okay. Yeah, so, you know, they've got good products, but...
4: Bill, oftentimes when people update and improve things, it's to make the product cheaper to manufacture, not necessarily an improvement.
0: Yeah, unfortunately.
4: So I would check the components and maybe a thinner barrel.
0: Something. Yeah, and then go buy a Remington 870.
6: Yeah!
0: Alrighty.
8: I like the 870. As Mark knows, because he and I know each other, I'm not I should be more effective with one. I just haven't practiced as much.
4: Practice
0: is big money. Yeah. All right. Bill, thanks for the call. We'll talk to you again.
6: Thanks, Bill. God bless you.
8: Thank you very much.
0: Take care now. Bye-bye. All right, baby. We got green onions hanging all over the studio. Precious thing going to keep the vampires away, you understand. All right, guys. You're listening to Gunslingers right here on...
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0: And now, Booker T and EMG.
6: Let's go.

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0: These guys still sings in these keys, by the way. Welcome back, everybody, to Gunslingers right here on
1: the Gunslinger Syndicated Radio Network.
0: And of course, like they always do, now our phones are blowing up.
1: Of course.
0: I think we need to skip the first hour and just do a second
2: just go
0: third
2: straight
0: hour.
2: To the second hour.
0: All right, let's get to Dave in Whittier. Dave, what can we do for you, sir?
3: Hey, guys. I got two things. So I want to ask a question. Is it correct that the state legislature and Newsom are trying to overtax bullets to keep residents from purchasing more of them?
0: Well, they're not overtaxing. What they did was they added an 11% excise tax to all sales of firearms and ammunition. And I mean, we're stuck with it until a judge overturns it because... You know, you can't tax a right.
4: They're taxing a constitutional right.
0: Yeah, so eventually that will have to go away, but...

0: that our Democrat majority city council now that they acquired an April in Whittier. And boy, this guy, even the Department of Homeland Security said in a Whittier Daily News article that this mayor violated, he interfered with ICE. He pulled a stunt at the library on an ICE agent, and it's on video. But this guy, these people are bad. So I have an idea. Go out and try and take egg cart, empty egg cartons, the perfect. I collapse them together and they make great sound. Have a whole bunch of people go out in front and protest. You can protest against taxes or whatever, but it's a great technique. And also, if you're a Democrat majority city councilist or anyone, a Democrat a legislature shows up at a town hall, get a group of people ahead of time and go as a group and twirl your forefinger in the air and say, whoopee, do fun things to protest them that they can't do anything about, but to get attention and make a difference.
1: Yeah.
0: You know, be creative. We got to do things differently to make change.
1: Well, I couldn't agree more, Dave. And in fact, what's so idiotic about the left is they're always so busy protesting, but if they got their way, they wouldn't be able to protest.
2: Exactly.
1: So, right. I mean, they are just, right. That's how absolutely idiotically stupid these people have become.
0: And Jeff, I'm going to tell you one more outrageous thing they did, the city council, shortly after they got elected. They got their Democrat majority by Trojan horse means, okay, on an issue.
1: Mm-hmm.
0: What they did a couple of months ago, they cut down public speaking time from 3 minutes to 2 minutes. And in the Whittier Daily News, it says, quote, this Democrat mayor, because that way speakers' comments will be more cogent. Well, by the way, Mr. Tyranny, oppressing freedom of speech, it's not your job to try to make public speakers' comments more cogent. It's more than that. They want less time for people to criticize them.
1: Yeah. Well, that's why you pass something called the Nick Shirley Act.
3: Yeah. Right.
1: Yeah, I mean, that's
3: exactly. Chill opposition.
1: Yeah, that's all these people have is blame Trump and
3: yeah, right?
1: And shut us up. Yeah, so
0: what I'm doing, I'll go to my Facebook page, California Tax Revolt, and join it.
1: There you go.
0: Look it up and search for it. I created that page.
1: All right. Very
2: cool,
1: good.
2: Thank you.
1: Dave, thanks for the call. We'll talk to you again. Take care now. Bye-bye.
0: You got it. Bye.
2: I always like to make the analogy. It's like chickens for KFC. People that speak the loudest and all that don't know they're going into the fryer and all that and going to lose all their freedoms of all their freedoms of what they think it should be. And all the people they're voting in are just taking them away more and more.
1: Yeah.
2: So, hey.
1: Well, and the point of that is ultimately you take them away and then younger people don't know them, so they don't know right. what they're missing, mm-hmm. so they don't expect it. Let's get to Nicole in Culver City. Nicole, what can we do for you, ma'am?
2: Evening.
4: Hi, I have two things. I have a question. If someone breaks into my house, can I shoot them with a pellet gun so that I don't have to clean up after them? Will they? Does it hurt enough that they think they're being shot and they would go away?
1: Well, a pellet gun can hurt depending on, of course, where you hit them and of course, what kind of pellet gun. Yeah.
3: The size of them, what yeah. they're wearing.
1: Yeah.
3: But with a pellet gun, you're going to get one and done.
1: Yeah, that's about all you're going to get is one shot out of it.
4: Because my neighbor, he was into guns. Actually, he was training police officers with weapons.
1: Mm-hmm.
4: And he has a gun that it looks like a rifle, and it's got a slide on it. And does that shoot? Or it might have been like an air rifle. It had a little round pellet.
1: Likely that's some kind of a air, you know, a CO2 type.
2: Airsoft.
1: Yeah, yeah, like it's hard to say without seeing it, to be honest with
3: Maybe
1: you.
3: Maybe a Berna?
1: Yeah, it could be one of those Bernas. They shoot little paintballs or something. Yeah,
3: you're not allowed to use the pepper balls in California.
1: Yeah, because you know,
3: that would work.
1: And you know, the criminal has much more rights than us.
3: Mm-hmm.
1: And to get back to your original question, if I'm not a lawyer and I don't play one on TV, so I'm going to have to kind of be very vague on this. But if the way I understand it is if they come into your house but don't have anything lethal with them, then you're not supposed to do anything lethal back to them. Apparently, you're just supposed to stand there and watch them take your stuff.
2: Let them go.
1: But, you know, welcome to California, and no matter what you do, you're going to get incorrect advice.
2: Yeah.
1: I mean, a lot of cops will tell you, oh, just shoot them. But then a lot of other cops who have been, you know, not been on so long will tell you, oh, you absolutely cannot do that.
2: Mm-hmm.
1: So,
4: okay.

0: Literally, we are in this bizarro world gray area when it comes to that, and there's no real right answer.
1: But Nicole, protect yourself against predators, and remember the mantra. You say three things if you ever find yourself in that situation. I was in fear of my life. I just wanted them to stop. I'd like to speak to an attorney.
0: Mm. Yep.
2: Oh, thank you, Mark.
0: All right.
2: Okay, and I have one more comment.
0: Okay.
2: I'm the one that called last week about my out-of-body experience when you played that song, Time Is It?
0: Uh-huh. Mm-hmm.
2: Remember that?
0: Yeah, I do.
2: Okay, well, because tonight it happened again. I don't know what's going on in my brain. But I was sitting here with a phone in my hand, as I did last week, thinking, I got to call and ask you to play it again so that Jimmy can join in for the deep part.
3: Oh, yeah.
2: And this is 2 weeks in a row where I look around my living room and the song is coming out of the radio.
3: Oh, cool.
2: Is that freaky?
0: That's pretty wild. That's pretty wild.
2: Yeah. And another thing, what do you call a dating site for senior citizens?
0: I give.
3: What?
2: Carbon dating.
3: Oh!
0: Fair enough. On that note, we got to go.
2: That's
0: next.
2: All I got.
0: Thank you, man. Take care now.
3: God bless you. Carbon dating.
0: Real quick, let's get to Kathy in La Habra. Hello, what can we do for you?
3: Evening, Kathy.
4: Hi there, guys. First thing is the Whittier comment I'd just like to add. It went, yes, way left. I was born and raised in Whittier. It's very sad. Number two, a big push for Alex Villanueva to get him in as the LA County Sheriff to get rid of Bunker Bob.
1: Mm-hmm.
4: But the real reason I called was Catalina Island. If anybody could explain why they're bringing in marksmen from out of the country and the taxpayers are having to pay, from what I understand, to call the deers for the winery.
1: Yep.
4: Of the Russick, I guess, Wrigley and the Rusnecks, yeah?
1: Yep.
0: Well, it's because it seems that the left's...
1: you don't suppose any money's going to be changing hands, do you?
0: Yeah.
1: In the process, you could have put out tags in California, taken care of, and people would have paid you.
0: It seems their hypocrisy knows no bounds.
3: Cool.
4: Well, and they also streamlined, I think, the permitting process for them as well.
0: Well, of course they did.
4: Yeah, and it's just upsetting, and I don't know if enough people know about it. But, again, another big waste of taxpayer money, but also depriving those that could do it and use it as sport. But,
0: well, and again,
4: that I'm even interested in. But.
0: Likely a congressman or a senator got greased.
1: Absolutely.
0: And, you know, money talks and everything else, you know. Walks, and that's how you get that done.
1: So you replace those politicians. Please, let's do that.
0: Yeah, get out and vote and spread the word. All right, thanks for the call, and we'll talk to you again.
4: Thank you. Bye-bye.
3: Thank you. God bless.
0: Couldn't tell if she hung up already. Go ahead.
1: We have a moment. Norma Mir has posted this up. Penal Code, California Penal Code 20510 prohibits the manufacture, importation, sale, or possession of a sword cane.
0: I thought so.
1: That was my recommendation, too. So,
0: to be honest, I have never seen a sword cane ever that if you tried to stab somebody, wouldn't break into about six pieces.
3: Unless you're a fencer, right?
0: Yeah.
3: Oh, no.
0: All right, you're listening to Gunslingers right here on
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0: And as always, we're in our our last segment is already here.
1: Fastest 2 hours on radio, folks.
0: Fastest 2 hours of my week, anyway. Yeah. I tell you what. Okay, but you know what? We got lines open. What's the number?
1: Oh, guys, let's finish out the show strong. 866-870-5752. Want to hear from you before we go. 866-870-5752.
0: Give us a call. In the meantime, you got anything online?
1: Everyone's chiming in. But you did bring up that pepper spray in a confined space.
0: Oh, yeah.
1: It's like using a taser in a puddle of water. Think about that. That if you're sitting in a pool of water and you tase someone, the effects are abound even to affect you. Oh, yeah. So,
2: and unfortunately, that does for the Marion. That does apply to pepper gel as well. For it to be effective, it's got to be pretty strong. And again, once you blast it off indoors, man, unless you live in an auditorium, it's going to get you.
1: Oh yes,
2: it's going to get you. Witness Jeff's story.
0: Yeah, what happened? We had a guy bring in one of those great big Dog of Bounty Hunter size cans of pepper spray, and he tried to sell it. We said, well, you know, we don't want it. He set it down, and just a splurt come out, and we had to vacate the whole store. We had to put fans in there, and
2: it lingers for
0: 2 weeks. I was going home, why do I taste pepper?
1: We were down the street. I remember when we were still in Glendora, and then there was an altercation outside, and I believe a lady had pepper sprayed a gentleman, one of the vagrants out there. And I remember we went out to go check, and just the breeze alone carried it over, and we felt the effects from almost a half a block away at least. Yeah. So, yeah.
2: You risk incapacitating yourself at a time when you really want to have your game on.
0: Yep. You know what? He's finally here. Our friend Brent in L.A. What's going on, Brent?
1: Shalom, Brent.
3: Shalom, you God-loving gunslinger.
0: Thank you, sir.
1: Amen. Amen.
3: And Mark, you were so right about the Ronald Reagan Library's exhibition.
2: Oh, you made it.
3: About the 250th birthday exhibition. And it was just stunning. It was beautiful. I'm so sorry it's gone.
2: And well presented, too. Yeah, I'm glad you had a chance to make it. I know you'd be among the people who would really, truly appreciate some of those treasures. Did you have a favorite exhibit? I love they had Benedict Arnold's hand-signed oath of loyalty to the United States. Yeah, did not, as they say, age well.
0: No,
3: there were so many things that were just, you know, heart-rending and thoughtful. But there was one thing at the end of the exhibit, which most people probably overlook, is like a 2-inch piece of canvas that was cut from the wing of the Wright brothers' first flight that was taken to the moon by on Apollo 11, Neil Armstrong.
2: Brent, I had never heard that story, and when I saw that, it gave me chills.
0: Ooh, that's pretty cool.
1: That's super cool.
3: Yeah, but Ben Franklin's glasses and his pen, it's like all of a sudden you could kind of feel the time and the place. It was amazing.
0: Yeah, that's pretty neat.
3: And I was thinking, now that Rosh Hashanah has waned and Yom Kippur is on the horizon, the world is in a spiritually opportune time for personal and national repentance, not just for Jews, but for all those in possession of a soul. And I was thinking, to aid in the quest, I again want to suggest as a religious and patriotic obligation for all Americans seeking a new rebirth of our nation to watch the breathtaking and beautifully crafted movie, A Great Awakening, that came out this year. That's about America's first Great Awakening, brought about with Reverend George Whitfield and the printing partnership of his sermons by Benjamin Franklin. And it's exquisitely scripted, acted, and it has a Shakespearean feel. And it's one of those movies that leave you off being a better person for having seen it than going in. And I think it can help America to awake from our spiritual slumber.
0: Man, no kidding. That would be nice. All right, Brent, as always, thanks for the call. We're going to see you at Town Hall, right?
3: I hope to be there. I should be there.
0: All right. Very good. Then we'll talk to you again soon.
1: God bless you, Brent.
0: Bye-bye.
3: God bless you.
0: Bye. All right, let's jump over real quick to Edward in Riverside.
1: Ed wants
0: to talk about K-Tai. What's going on, Ed?
1: Evening, Ed.
4: Greetings. Yeah, I listened, and then, of course, I'm not listening right now because I'm on the phone, but I didn't get home until just a few minutes ago, so I didn't know if you had the first hour and the second hour, but Kevin told me that you've got just the second hour so far.
0: Mm-hmm.
4: Anyhow, my question had to do with the auction. I'm real interested in, well, a whole bunch of items that are on that. Two in particular, lot number 185 is a Thompson Center Plains rifle.
0: Mm-hmm.
4: And lot number 371 is a Remington 1858 percussion revolver.
0: Mm-hmm.
4: And you have $400 to $600 on those. I'm not going to be able to be there at the auction. I that's my church day, and I'm part of the audiovisual team, so it's part, you know, I got to be there. So,
2: oh, if only there was something he could do.
0: Yeah, Ed, real quick.
4: Well, do I send you a check or?
0: Well, here's what you do. Call me at the shop, and we'll take a sealed bid from you. And how a sealed bid works is if where the internet leaves off is where we start. And if, say, the internet stopped at $250, you're the first bid at $275. If somebody else bids, then, you know, it keeps going. If it goes over you, then you lose out. But if it stops at $275, you get it at $275.
2: Even if your bid was, say, $500.
0: Yeah.
1: So, yeah, we keep it the increments, and we stop at your ceiling, but the auction will go on. So we won't overbid you at all.
2: Side note, those Thompson Center rifles are really, really slick.
0: Yeah, they're good guns. And both of those require no paperwork
2: whatsoever. It's a,
0: my
2: favorite
0: kind of gun.
2: Box of chocolates.
0: Yeah, absolutely.
4: Yeah. Which leads to the second question.
0: Mm-hmm.
4: Several years ago, when I bought my Trapdoor Springfield, it's over 100 years old, so there was no paperwork required on that either.
0: Correct.
4: Is that the case with some of these older, like, what's on there that is old?
0: Well, we've got several. If you look down at the bottom,
4: A3s.
0: No, they it's only pre-1898. It has to be before January 1 of 1898. So O3s are considered curio and relic guns, but they are not antiques, so they definitely have the 10-day wait on them.
2: But you should have an O3A3.
0: Yes, you should, because they are a great firearm. I may have 17 or 18.
4: And you have a couple of nice ones on there.
0: Oh, yeah.
4: And a Remington Model 17 also.
0: Mm-hmm. Yeah.
4: So
0: give me a call, and I'll get all your info, and we'll bid for you.
1: Yeah.
4: All right. Thank you. And you're at Orange, right?
0: Correct. Uh-huh.
4: Orange Shop.
0: Tuesday through Saturday.
4: Okay.
0: All righty. Thanks, Ed. And of course, thanks for listening on K-Time. Make sure you tell all your friends we're back.
1: Yeah.
0: All right.
4: I shall.
0: Thank you, sir.
1: God bless you, Ed.
0: We'll talk to you again soon.
4: Thank you, and God bless you.
0: Thank you, sir. Same to you.
2: Thanks,
0: bye-bye
2: Ed.
0: Now. Bye. Wow, that was a good good run of calls.
1: Oh, yeah. Way to close out the show. Got a bunch of our familiar voices on there, and always love it. Love it.
0: I mean, the phone calls really make the show, guys.
1: Yep.
0: So that's why we remind you of the phone number so often.
1: Oh, yeah. I don't just do it to hear my pretty voice. I want to hear your guys' voice.
0: Absolutely.
1: So.
0: Well, what are you guys up to this week?
2: Well, I'm going shooting with a buddy tomorrow.
0: Oh, yeah.
2: Going to bring out some 1911s.
0: Yeah. What are you doing tomorrow? We're going shooting up a West End.
1: What time
0: are
1: y'all going?
0: About noon.
1: Really?
0: Yeah, about noon tomorrow. I have stuff to do in the morning.
1: Okay. I could actually talk
0: to my friend.
1: That actually might be a pullable get. Yeah. So, yeah.
0: Okay.
1: Maybe that's what I'll be doing this week, too. Hey.
0: There you go. Other than that, I've got collections to pick up this week.
1: Mm-hmm.
2: I'm fascinated with the sword discussion, because we are performing for the Viking Festival down in Vista.
0: Mm.
2: And I find, to my surprise and a little bit of horror, I do not have a single sword.
1: What?
2: I gave a couple of swords away, yes I did, to various family members. My girlfriend has several swords, and I have none.
1: So
2: I'm not entirely sure how to dress for this thing.
0: Well, I know a guy that's got like 4 or 5 50-gallon buckets full of
1: Just in case.
0: Go by the warehouse.
2: So you have assorted swords?
0: Yeah. Go by the warehouse. I got more swords than you can shake a stick at.
2: I just need to loan it, and then if somebody else would put fingerprints on it, that'd be handy for later.
0: I don't hit nothing with them, because I ain't promising nothing there. They may shatter into 50
2: pieces.
0: Well,
2: this is more a looking sword than gotcha. When I go into battle, I prefer to use rockets from a discreet distance.
0: And some kind of machine gun. Yeah. But other than that, I think I've got more swords than you can shake two sticks at.
2: I honest to God should have thought of that. I'm embarrassed.
0: I mean, that's a 5 gallon, the great big 500. Because we get them when we go pick up collections. A lot of time there's extra stuff, and people just want rid of it, and so I'll usually make a cash offer. But we have more swords and fishing poles.
2: Swords and fishing poles.
0: Oh, my gosh. My warehouse is about 3/4 full of swords and fishing poles. Yeah, and Hot Wheels that are worth no money. Everybody collects Hot Wheels, and everybody thinks that they're worth a fortune. And then you look them up on eBay, and they sell for like 39 cents.
1: Here's one for a quarter.
0: Yeah. And it's like, so you have to put 10 in a thing, and it literally, it costs more to ship them than it does what you paid for them.
1: Hope you were looking for that one.
2: This is advice to those of you that are collecting Hot Wheels for your retirement.
0: Yeah, be careful. Ryan, what do we get? Minute and a half? Okay. Auction is next Saturday, guys.
2: That's honestly a week. That is the big news.
0: Yeah, make sure and come on down. It's a lot of fun. Even if you just want to check it out, come and check it out. The Highway 39 Event Center is so bitch, and
1: they
0: got so much cool cars, and they've got neon all over the walls. They've got Cushman motorcycles and Vespa scooters, and you name it, they got it. It is a lot of fun. Come check it out, and then you never know, maybe I'll get you to get a bite.
2: And don't overlook the spectacle itself, because the auction itself is just, first of all, it's such a machine, it's fun to watch, but it can get downright exciting.
0: You got some
2: items that I think...
0: When we get an item that a lot of people are interested, it's fast and furious.
1: Love it.
2: It's just genuinely fun.
0: There's the old music on the wall. That means it's time to go home. Just want to say, don't forget to smile. Just little curves. There's a lot of things straight. Thank you, Leon. We'll see you guys next week.
1: God bless you.
0: Good night, everybody.
1: Love you.

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4: With SRN News, I'm John Scott. President Trump predicts the end of the war with Iran will come after the midterms.
5: Iran will end right after the midterms, maybe before, but it'll end right after the midterms. Gasoline's going to drop like a rock.
6: Trump says he won't make a bad deal for the U.S., pressed by reporters for more.
5: We'll ultimately get out unless we decide to stay and keep the oil, like Venezuela.
6: Trump made the remark speaking at his golf course in Ireland, where he was attending the Irish Open. Earlier, Iran's president posted on social media, "Our people can't be bullied into submission. Iran won't surrender." Iranian leaders are meeting with Gulf countries Monday to discuss a Strait of Hormuz deal without the U.S. I'm Julie Walker.
4: It appears fresh inflation data have made a September interest rate cut by the Federal Reserve harder to justify. This is SRN News.
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9: Ronald Reagan understood that preserving liberty required more than defending it. It had to be taught. In his 1989 farewell address, Reagan warned America about the danger of losing its national memory. If we forget what we did, we won't know who we are. Reagan understood that a free nation cannot preserve principles its people no longer understand. Every generation must learn why America's freedoms matter, understand the sacrifices that secured them, and accept the responsibilities that come with self-government. Liberty cannot be simply inherited. It must be intentionally passed from one generation to the next. Because when we fail to teach the meaning of freedom, we eventually lose the will to preserve it. So, are we preparing the next generation merely to inherit liberty, or teaching them why it is worth preserving?
10: The midterms are almost here, and Republicans could be in deep trouble. Polls show Democrats leading in key races. Tonight, Rob Finnerty on Newsmax reveals the growing threat from the DSA and the radical left. With less than 60 days to go, Finnerty says it's time for the GOP to hit the panic button. The House may go, and control of the Senate is up for grabs. Gas prices, mortgage rates, health care, and out-of-control national debt. Americans are angry, and the progressive left wants total control of Congress. Tallarico, El Sayed, AOC, Bernie Sanders. Finnerty reveals President Trump's secret plan to fight back and what you can do to help him. Don't miss Finnerty tonight at 8 p.m. Eastern on Newsmax. 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
12: Welcome to the Andrew Kim Show. Andrew Kim is an immigrant from South Korea. He got his education at Claremont, California. He is a successful attorney and founder of his professional law corporation, Andrew Kim and Associates, right here in Los Angeles. Self-described American immigrant, Andrew Kim also ran for Los Angeles mayor in the last election. And now, your host, Andrew Kim.
13: Hello, this is Andrew Kim. Welcome to Andrew Kim Show, Voice of American Immigrant. Our freedom is never more than a generation away from being taken. All it takes is for a devil to win is for a good people to do nothing. It is republic if you can keep it. Our form of government is one which requires enough pool of virtuous people to support it. We are hearing these adages more and more often, at least among the more conservative media outlets, as we face next midterm election in November this year. There seems to be a good reason for these continuous warnings coming out incessantly, as a recent election such as Los Angeles, the left-leaning candidates, one more radical than another, both are in the runoff election with no conservative or near-conservative candidates on the ballot. As we look toward this November election, which is one of the most consequential midterm election in our lifetime, if not the most consequential one, we need to have a clear eye as to the significance of this midterm election for the future of our nation, and for that matter, for the future of the world. Today, we came here where we are as a nation, not because of a political whim of Donald J. Trump, but because we are a nation with the political heritage of our founding fathers, as a nation to be maintained by individual citizens with the rights and privileges pertaining thereto, for individuals' life, liberty, and pursuit of happiness, also known as private property. We are seeing a collision coming ahead with those among us who want to do away with our political heritage and replace it with some sort of whitewashed concept of socialism, namely democratic socialism, which at the end of the day has the same characteristics of a radical and insidious form of socialism as the owning of means of production by the government and the abolishment of private property. I covered the political and social agenda of democratic socialism of America from their own website before. Let's go over some of the major points from that website. First, we recognize that they have a very negative view of what's going on in the United States and capitalism in general. Not surprisingly, it reads that capitalism is a system designed by the owning class to exploit the rest of us for their own profit. And they say we must replace it with the democratic socialism, a system where ordinary people have a real voice in workplaces, neighborhoods, and society. It goes on to say the world is in chaos, but for the bosses, it is all according to their plan. We can see their plan in the countless heartbreaking images coming out of the war zones like Beirut, Gaza, and Tehran. We can hear it in the rumble of bulldozers making way to build detention camps and data centers. We can feel it in the air as the summer heat becomes unbearable, and in the pits of our stomachs when faced with the price of gas and rent. We are promised a magical technology with AI, but in reality, the bosses lay us off and track our every move. The billionaires' class is dividing workers against each other and making us desperate and miserable. They're talking about the all kinds of things like price of gas and rent and all that. Where were they when the price became really high during the Biden administration? That was the first time the price of gas really nearly doubled. They're talking that the political and economic system under which they will live is built on private ownership and profit at all costs. As capitalism fails to solve problems of its own making, it turns to right-wing authoritarianism, it says. And big business makes deals with the government in line to line their pockets, and politicians stoke hatred between working people instead of offering real solutions to unemployment and the cost of living. They attack immigrants, communities of color, and trans people. Well, they are blaming the people who are really working towards solving these problems. And as we know, that a lot of these public corruptions happening, outright thievery happening within the their darling Karen Bass administration. So there are a lot of problems with the with what they're stating here. They're going and they're also saying that for working class to govern, we need a new political system. They say that abolish the Electoral College and replace the president and Supreme Court with an executive and judiciary chosen by and subordinate to Congress. Wow. So they're saying that instead of Electoral College, it seems that instead of direct democracy, they're talking about the Congress, the role of Congress is becoming much more stronger, and it is akin to what's happening in China, for example, in Central Committee members, and that is supposedly more democratic way, according to the DEA. Remember, they're trying to abolish presidency and Supreme Court and direct democracy from people like what we have today. And then they want to expand the House representatives, implement proportional representation and ranked choice voting in all elections, and the kicker is abolish the Senate. So all that the our founding fathers designed to make our nation more stable and democratic, among them the Senate, they are trying to abolish. All right, so the economic democracy, they're saying establish public ownership of the largest corporations and essential industries to ensure democratic control and accountability to the people. And their way of ensuring democratic control and accountability is public ownership of the largest corporations. This is exactly in contrast how we believe private ownership and oversight is the best way to go to make these companies honest to the shareholders. But to these DEA, their policies, they want public ownership. And that they believe is the way, best way of to making them accountable. So there's they also talk about health care for all, guarantee universal health care at no cost to individuals, including complete access to reproductive and gender-affirming care. Expand health care access and quality by investing in new public hospitals and clinics. Make all medical education and training public and free. And the fact that many of these nations may have who embraced these concepts, their quality of healthcare is very much low, and they don't talk about that. And they also talk about housing for all. Housing is a human right. Build new publicly owned social housing, and strictly regulate investment properties, establish universal rent control, and guarantee right to counsel for all tenants. There is no doubt that housing costs right now is too much, and a reason for that is also a lot of regulations that cost investors even before they build a house. So there's a real problem with the regulation and their cost. Ask any investors, and that's a real cause. And then there's a they're still stuck on the slavery and colonialism concept and the legacies of slavery and colonialism. They talk about reinforcing anti-discrimination laws. And then enact reparations and massively invest in good jobs, in quality housing, and infrastructure in neglected minority communities. And these are all fine and dandy. Again, the good policies and also accountability and the balance of power are all an important part, and they seem to minimize that aspect of ensuring a good regulation and policies to ensure really help those who are really needed. And then they talk about the demilitarizing police department and disempower police union, according to their words, and redirect funding to public service as steps toward fully abolishing the police and prison system, which protects the rich and jails the poor. So their goal is to fully abolish the police and prison system, and seems to be that's a solution for them. I don't know about that. And then they talk about the defunding the Department of War, ending that's Department of Defense, and all foreign wars in close overseas military base. That means that ending all American presence in overseas, including South Korea and Europe and the rest. Support and fully employ veterans, and that's good. But they don't want this war, so there's not going to be any veterans. and immunity for U.S. War criminals and support the International Criminal Court's mandate to prosecute war crimes. Yeah, it's the U.S. war crimes. These are veterans also, in any event. Recognize the rights of Palestinian people. They're big on freeing Palestinian, including the right to return, to arm to resist the military occupation, and the right to self-determination in a free Palestine with Jerusalem as its capital. That's a real good news for all the Jews, I'm sure, and all military and economic aid to Israel. Ending all military and economic aid to Israel. So take over Jerusalem and end all military economic aid to Israel. Okay, so they're talking about the prosecuting U.S. and Israeli leaders responsible for the genocide in Gaza. And what about those who committed the atrocious October 7th? Genocide. I wonder about that. They also talk about people around the world deserve to live their lives without U.S. interference. I wonder who likes that kind of outcome. Probably China, North Korea, and Russia, and all the rest, and even Venezuela. Thanks that the Trump was able to get the Maduro out of the country. The problem is that the only nation, superpower, thankfully, is the United States that values human freedom and democracy. What they're saying is leave these people suffer alone, suffering themselves. Do not let the United States get embroiled. End ICE detention and deportation and punish federal agents' brutality. So they talk about the ending the ICE detention, which is in accordance with the other things they're stated in the website. So, whether we recognize it or not, Donald Trump is one of the most important consequential presidents of our time, due in large part because of these unique challenges that we are facing as a nation that is supposed to be one nation under God. Consider Donald B. Trump, J. Trump, and those inner circle as those who are trying to lead our nation away from the prior at least five decades of misguided policies which America suffered under the mismanaging of national politics both internationally and internationally. Recently, I saw a video segment in the Lay's Real Talk, my go-to podcast in all matters involving China, on the misconception by past Bush administration dealing with China back in late 1990s. I always had a positive impression of George H.W. Bush, but in this case, I believe he was badly mistaken. In the matter of China, especially in dealing with the Deng Xiaoping during the Tiananmen Square massacre, he made a crucial mistake of fully supporting the Chinese freedom fighters. His friendship with the Deng Xiaoping, I believe he was a former ambassador to China, and also he was director of CIA, and also vice president. That kind of experience may have clouded his sense of judgment and the historical significance of Tiananmen Square massacre. He seemed to have confused the will of Chinese people with the will of communist leaders. The overall geopolitics of the time may have swayed Mr. Bush to be passive onlooker during the freedom uprising. However, his failure to support these freedom fighters forfeited the crucial opportunity to advance the cause of democracy around the world by helping to change the nature of Chinese government to be more democratic. Having crushed the freedom uprising at the time, China never looked back as a more strident foe of America as it became economically and militarily strong. To be fair, the worst pro-China president was Bill Clinton and Hillary Clinton, who did not find any Chinese money they did not like. They took the Chinese money by hook and crook, hand over fist, for their political and personal enrichment to the detriment of security of the United States. Chinese government apparently, I believe, made a major inroads in all the major economical, scientific, and political institutions during the Clinton administration. This misconception is also extends how we dealt with Iran and Islamic militant. The famous mantra during the George W. Bush administration, saying that Islam was a religion of peace in the aftermath of 9/11 attack of the World Trade Center, showcases the mistaken narrative-driven policies which seem to have backfired, as we're seeing the resurgence of unapologetic fighting rhetorics even among the Islamic neighborhoods within our nation. Even during the Obama and administration, there was what seemed to be a purposeful neglect of all Pacific Theater Command in our military, as there was very little, if any, naval oversight over these Far East Pacific Theater. It is almost an open invitation to China to come in and take over. It is sad but true. Like anything else in life, once you allow someone else to think that they're entitled to it, it is 10 times more difficult to reclaim it. For whatever reason, the Obama administration, as the surrogate Biden administration, dropped the ball in terms of Chinese relationship. We have also the haphazard, inept withdrawal of Afghanistan during the Biden administration also tarnished the image of credibility of United States commitment in the international arena to the lowest ever. Internally, ever since the Clinton administration, the application of 1960 Civil Rights Acts began to be bastardized to include all kinds of alleged victim groups, and this process was turbocharged during the Obama administration. The old habits of free giveaways and easy money-based misguided racial politics of the past and the misconception of such international foes such as China and Iran are part of where we were, and now Donald P. Trump, J. Trump and his allies are trying to make America great again by reshaping our fighting forces to meet challenges and to read the internal drags which keep America slowing down, such as DEI and cancel culture-driven policies and other forms of racial discrimination. Whether we all like it or not, Donald Trump led us out of the old bad habits and misconception about ourselves, especially in our racial relationship, and about the world, especially dealing with such nations as China, Iran, North Korea, and even Canada. The truth is that we are not going back. In fact, there's no viable way of going back to the past. The curious fact is that our enemies are also closely watching the outcome of midterm election. They want those who want to go back to old socialistic giveaway days to be victorious. So, what proof is there? What proof do we need to realize that America is better served with Mr. Trump and his policies? With that, God bless you, and God bless America.

0: Hello, this is Andrew Kim, host of Andrew Kim Show, heard Sunday evening at 9 p.m. I'm a practicing attorney right here in Los Angeles to represent and protect your rights as a citizen of the state of California. 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
3: The midterms are almost here, and Republicans could be in deep trouble. Polls show Democrats leading in key races. Tonight, Rob Finnerty on Newsmax reveals the growing threat from the DSA and the radical left. With less than 60 days to go, Finnerty says it's time for the GOP to hit the panic button. The House may go, and control of the Senate is up for grabs. Gas prices, mortgage rates, health care, and out-of-control national debt. Americans are angry, and the progressive left wants total control of Congress. Tallarico, El Sayed, AOC, Bernie Sanders. Finnerty reveals President Trump's secret plan to fight back and what you can do to help him. Don't miss Finnerty tonight at 8 p.m. Eastern on Newsmax. 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
7: 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The DMV predicted the current format would run out by late 2026 or early 2027.
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8: All right, you're with Rich Lane. This is the Rich Lane Show with me, Rich Lane, unlocking your wealth for your next great chapter. And hey, happy Saturday to everybody. Great day. Nice outside right now. And we have a great show lined up for you today. And this show is going to be called the What If Show. And what I mean by that is, you know, what if you don't actually qualify for a reverse mortgage, but you're still seeking some cash relief help? And you're close, but not quite there. And so we're going to bring on a product specialist, and we're going to discuss a proprietary product that we have been bringing to the marketplace that has been very popular and very successful with our clients that haven't qualified. So I'm very excited for this. Quickly, a little history about United American Mortgage and Rich Lane. We have been in business for 34 years. Look up our mortgage license, NMLS 1942. We are located right here in Southern California in Costa Mesa.

0: I answer all my calls, texts. I'm married with two beautiful daughters, and I love to witness people, and especially my clients, live a fruitful and thriving life. Some of the covenants that I tell all my clients that I direct me are, number one, we're here to educate and not sell. That's super important to me. As the great Dennis Prager often says, we will take clarity over agreement any day. United American Mortgage is a hybrid broker banker, and we are approved with many different reverse mortgage wholesale banks. And consequently, we always deliver the best rates, fees for our clients. And beyond that, we do such a great amount of business with clients all over the country that the banks come to us sometimes offering even better incentives to our company because we have handled our finances so responsibly. So we're really able to offer some products at pricing and rates that cannot be found anywhere. So that's really a benefit to our clients. So I want to bring in my first guest who is on our team. She's a product specialist and someone that I've had the pleasure of working on a lot of files with, and she's so great behind the scenes. Iona Osment, who is a product specialist. Iona, welcome in on this great Saturday.
1: Hi, so happy to be here. Thanks for having me.
0: Yes, happy to have you and appreciate you taking time out of your busy Saturday. Hey, Iona, let's talk about, you know, sometimes those people call and they've vetted out what a reverse mortgage looks like for them, and they call us. And for whatever reason, maybe it's the amount of equity they're just simply lacking, or they're a little on the younger side, or, you know, the interest rate maybe doesn't work for them. And they don't qualify for a traditional HECM, home equity conversion mortgage. And they kind of look at us and they say, is there any other options? And, you know, back 10 years ago or so, there wasn't any. And in the last, I would say, 5 to 6 years, we have some proprietary products that have come onto our portfolio and in the marketplace where we're able to say, hold on, we have a product that can help you do many of the same things the reverse mortgage and have all the same protections. And that's kind of what I want you to break down for us today. This product is called Equity Select. And what are some of your favorite features of this product, Iona?
1: Well, I really love a lot of things about Equity Select. So it's going to be hard for me to say what my favorites are. But really, it's ideal for somebody who is not 55 or over and has a lot of equity in their home. They can still qualify for this program that allows them to have a significantly reduced monthly payment when you compare it to a traditional home equity line of credit. And so it gives them the ultimate payment flexibility. It also gives them an expanded criteria to qualify for more money when you compare it to a traditional home equity line of credit. And I really love it for somebody who has a really low first rate on their mortgage, 2-3%. They don't want to let it go. Of course, can we blame them? But they have a lot of things that they need to accomplish. They need to maybe consolidate some credit card debt, or they need to make some home repairs, or maybe they just want to free up some money, you know, to do other things and live in life. And that's where this product comes in, and it can go in second lien position behind that low interest rate product, first mortgage, and give them access to a lot more money than a traditional HELOC would, with a very low payment and no recast. So what that means is they can, instead of making a tiny payment for 10 years like a traditional HELOC would allow, and then a recast where they go from a tiny payment to a big payment, they get a guaranteed monthly payment for a period of 40 years. So it's just a much better fit for somebody who is maybe looking at retirement soon, and they're going to be in a situation where they don't have the ability to comfortably make that jump from a low payment to a high payment.
0: I get it. So, you know, and stop me if I'm wrong, but as you're kind of marching into the retirement band and you look at your financial well-being and you have equity, but let's say that you have a chunk of consumer debt.

0: at credit cards and auto payments and whatever else. And you're going, okay, I'm going into retirement, and yet here I am with a substantial amount of debt. Is that a green flag that this product might be ideal for you?
1: Absolutely. And in so many cases, you could borrow up to, well, let me give you an example
0: Sure.
1: of a $200,000 line of credit that we've closed recently. On a $200,000 line of credit, we were able to give somebody a monthly payment guaranteed for 40 years that would never exceed $260 a month. Now, when you compare that to a traditional HELOC, that same borrower could have borrowed only $33,000. To have that same payment. And then the best part is they qualify based on that capped payment of 260. So that's why they're able to qualify for so much more money to consolidate more debt.
0: Yeah, that's a great point. And, you know, oftentimes sometimes I don't consider myself a reverse mortgage specialist or mortgage specialist. I almost consider myself as a debt consultant. And I'll tell you why, because sometimes I get meetings with clients and they say, hey, Rich, I don't want to touch my first mortgage. I'm at 2.75 and I'm like, that is terrific. I like you said, I get it. But then you start taking a look at the entire debt bucket and you're like, oh my gosh, you have 60 grand in credit card debt and the interest rate is above 20%. And it's like, what is your effective rate of all your debt? Because you really have to manage that at all points in your life, and especially as you're getting, into the retirement years of your life. If you don't manage that, you are really setting the course for some tough times or a dead end street.
1: Definitely, definitely. And, I'm glad you brought up that borrower, because they also, if they're carrying a lot of debt, because we're in the business, we know what all that debt does to your credit score. And so even though you're making ends meet, you're making your payments on time, it can still really drag down that score. And what's great about our product is we allow a credit score as low as 650, and you still can qualify for this product. And a lot of traditional home equity lines of credit don't allow for a score that low.
0: I was going to just pipe in and say, a lot of people, when it comes to your FICO, they only think that if you make a late payment or do something, that's going to ding your credit. What people don't realize is the amount of debt you're leveraged can have a substantial deterioration on your credit score. So even if you're doing all the things right, if you're highly leveraged, your credit's going to go down.
1: Exactly. Exactly. And so we don't penalize somebody for that. And we allow them to even pay off some of that debt and help them qualify if their monthly income, doesn't really pencil out either. So it's just a lot of expanded guidelines to help people really relieve some of the pressure they're feeling in this economy.
0: And just to quantify, this product and can either be in a first deed of trust position or in a second lien position behind your current low rate first mortgage.
1: Correct.
0: Got it. Again, so much optionality here and power to manage your finances and your debt. What are some of the other benefits, or I guess, Iona, what are some of the green flags that we see people kind of migrating toward this product?
1: I could just tell you some of the recent people I've helped. I've had a lot of people recently think of this product as a way for them to add an ADU to their property because it allows for a much lower payment, like we reviewed earlier. So you could, potentially build an ADU for about $200,000 or less. And then you could have a monthly payment on that of $260. So people that are looking to maybe expand, build an ADU, maybe turn it into an income stream for themselves in retirement, they can use this product to do that. So that's kind of a recent new way.
0: Okay, I'm going to jump in. A couple of questions.
1: Yeah.
0: So number one, this product has to be your primary residence, correct?
1: It absolutely does. Thank you for, yes. It's a primary residence property. So as long as you occupy your home, you can take out an equity select.
0: And number two, it is a non-recourse loan, which, again, fancy word for you have the protections that you're not going to be foreclosed on.
1: Exactly. And you can never owe more than your property's worth. So very similarly to a reverse mortgage, when you make that payment of $260 a month on a $200,000 line of credit, you're paying less than interest only. So as you don't make the full payment, and by the way, every month you're going to get a statement and you're going to have the option to make any payment you want, but you're never going to be required to make more than that minimum payment for 40 years. And so as you make that minimum payment over time, your mortgage balance is growing. And so the protection that we offer, the non-recourse part of it, is that you can never owe more than your property's worth, and your heirs will never be made to pay back more than the property's worth. There's no prepayment penalty on this, so you can refinance it or sell it anytime. Another huge factor to it is you can, you know, as I mentioned, if you wanted to build an accessory unit on your property or even, you know, rent out your rooms, just be, as it's your primary residence, that's fine. We don't care, you know, for any purpose you can use these funds, even buying a second home, which other people have done. They've taken out this home, the money out of their primary residence to buy a vacation or a second home, or maybe give the gift of equity to a grandchild or their own child to help them get established in their own home. There's just so many options for it. And then allowing you to make that tiny payment allows you to give that gift or supplement your monthly income by building an accessory unit.
0: Got it. Okay. So just to quantify, so when you get your mortgage statement in the mail and you've taken this product, you open it up and, you know, it says you have to make the minimum payment, but you also have a line item if you want to make the interest only payment. And is there a line item you can make the principal and interest payment? Is that an option as well?
1: Absolutely. It's literally like, here's your minimum payment, you know, and amount. And then here's your interest only payment. And then there's a little X with a number you could write in. So absolutely, it's the ultimate in flexibility.
0: So you really can manage almost a cash flow from month to month on which payment you want to make.
1: Exactly. So it's really designed for people to be able to have flexibility as they age and their income is maybe not going to continue growing with them as they age. So it's the ultimate in flexibility.
0: Hey, if you're just turning in, you're listening to The Rich Lane Show with me, Rich Lane, your guide to navigating the power of reverse mortgages and truly thriving in your senior years, not just surviving. I'm here to educate, not sell. I love answering your questions. Give me a call. I answer all my calls. Text 310-704-1823. Hey, great Saturday to you. Thanks for being here with me. I love Saturdays, and I'm going to get out and we're going to head down to the beach and ride bikes with the girls today. So super excited about that. And also joining me here is Iona Osment, and she's one of my teammates and product specialists, and so happy to have you here and bringing in some of the product details and such.
1: Yeah, thanks for having me, Rich.
0: No problem. Okay, so now I want to kind of talk about some some case studies on this product as well, where people have come to me and They've had situations where they didn't really qualify. We're working on a deal up in the Pasadena area where some folks came to me and they had a first and a second mortgage. And they both added up to about $900,000. And then on top of that, their house was valued, it was, I think around the two million mark or somewhere right around there. Long story short, they weren't, with their age, they didn't qualify for a traditional reverse mortgage or an HECM, home equity conversion mortgage. So we were able to offer them this equity select mortgage because they were drowning in credit card debt. and they were able to reduce their payment substantially. I mean, almost by 3/4 of the amount, which is going to help them really attack their credit card debt and get things under control. I mean, is this kind of one of the most popular scenarios you're seeing out there, Iona, or is there some other scenarios that I'm missing?
1: I mean, you just pretty much highlighted what I'm doing a lot of. Someone who has a first mortgage that they like the rate for, they've taken out another second, and the second mortgage is just not, the payment is really high, and they've, in the meantime, they have a little more debt that they'd also like to consolidate. And what we can do is we can rewrite that existing second mortgage and then increase the amount that we're lending them to include the payoff of those other debts and give them a payment that's lower than what that existing second mortgage was. And a lot of times it's when they're just about to recast, like I mentioned earlier, they're going from that small interest only payment to a 20-year fully amortized payment. If we can catch them before that recast happens, then we can really make their life a lot more comfortable.
0: Now, are we able to set up a line of credit with this product, or is that just with the reverse?
1: So this is a line of credit. They are required, if it's a first lien position, to take 50% of the total available proceeds, and they are able to draw from the total line for 7 years. So it's a 7-year HELOC if it's in first position. If it's in second lien position, they have to take 80% of the available line at close, and then they have access to the funds for 5 years.
0: Got it. And what happens at the culmination of the 10-year when that HELOC is up?
1: So they just continue making the minimum payment or whatever payment they want for 40 years. So in the case of the first lien position, you know, they'd be able to make that payment for another 33 years.
0: Got it. And again, this is a non-recourse loan. And as long as you keep up your homeowner's insurance and your property insurance, you can never be foreclosed or penalized, or your heirs, correct?
1: Correct. Correct.
0: I mean, it is truly amazing that there are so many guardrails up for people to have this kind of power to get a hold of their finances, yet with the guardrails up, that, I mean, offers ultimate protection over your most valuable asset, which is normally your house for most people.
1: Exactly.
0: All right. Hey, Iona, thanks so much for having me. 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And whether it's for a business mixer or a wedding, or they're going to build me a sport coat for the upcoming town hall in Pasadena on September 26th. 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Hey, Iona, thank you so much for bringing a tremendous amount of knowledge to our show today. And I mean, what a great alternative product to reverse mortgage. Thank you so much.
1: Thank you, Rich. Have a great Saturday.
0: All right. I think we're going to head out. We're going to ride some bikes at the beach today and live our best life. 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We'll have another great show.

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3: Ronald Reagan understood that preserving liberty required more than defending it. It had to be taught. In his 1989 farewell address, Reagan warned America about the danger of losing its national memory. If we forget what we did, we won't know who we are. Reagan understood that a free nation cannot preserve principles its people no longer understand. Every generation must learn why America's freedoms matter, understand the sacrifices that secured them, and accept the responsibilities that come with self-government. Liberty cannot be simply inherited. It must be intentionally passed from one generation to the next. Because when we fail to teach the meaning of freedom, we eventually lose the will to preserve it. So, are we preparing the next generation merely to inherit liberty, or teaching them why it is worth preserving?
4: Portions of the following are pre-recorded.
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6: With SRN News, I'm John Scott. President Trump predicting the end of the war with Iran will come after the midterms.
7: Iran will end right after the midterms, maybe before, but it'll end right after the midterms. Gasoline's going to drop like a rock.
8: Trump says he won't make a bad deal for the U.S., pressed by reporters for more.
7: We'll ultimately get out unless we decide to stay and keep the oil, like Venezuela.
8: Trump made the remark speaking at his golf course in Ireland, where he was attending the Irish Open. Earlier, Iran's president posted on social media, "Our people can't be bullied into submission. Iran won't surrender." Iranian leaders are meeting with Gulf countries Monday to discuss a Strait of Hormuz deal without the U.S. I'm Julie Walker.
6: And it appears fresh inflation data have made a September interest rate cut by the Fed even harder to justify. This is SRN News.
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14: In the end, they put candles on the bodies so their friends, if they had any, could know them in the dark. The city did this free of charge. Shang, Jimmy Spoils, Hellcat, McGloin, and more. Friend or foe, it didn't make no difference now. It was 4 days and nights before the worst of the mob was finally put down. We never knew how many New Yorkers died that week before the city was finally delivered. My father told me we was all born of blood and tribulation. And so then, too, was our great city. But for those of us who had lived and died in them furious days, it was like everything we knew was mightily swept away. And no matter what they did to build this city up again, for the rest of time, be like no one even knew he was ever here.

0: this is Ed Hoffman, and welcome to the main event. Open up with that scene from The Gangs of New York, a movie from 2002. If you haven't seen it, it's an epic. It's about the gangs that were inhabiting New York in 1863. As the Civil War was starting, the draft was starting. You know, you had the different gangs from different countries and from different areas, and they were all battling for control of New York. And you see examples of the political corruption, and it's quite a history lesson. So this was all happening as the Civil War was starting. And at the end, he talks about how for those of us that lived in those furious days, it's like we never even were here. They just swept it away, and they show scenes of how New York was back then and then how New York has evolved all the way up until all the skyscrapers today. And I think about that as we are in the 25th anniversary of 9/11, how so many people today that have a voice weren't even alive on 9/11. And they don't really have a feel for it. And people, you know, they say, hey, we will never forget. And if you think about to where you were on 9/11, you knew we would never forget. It was that traumatic of an experience for everybody, whether you in New York or anywhere else, or if you were an American overseas, it was such a dramatic event and moving, emotional. And we saw patriotism come out between Democrats and Republicans, and all of a sudden we were one nation. But today it's almost like Pearl Harbor, where people, hey, it's Pearl Harbor Day. All right, well, hey, cool. And you go on with your life. 9/11, I have a hard time thinking that it was only 25 years ago and how people don't remember. How do we end up after all the pain and death and we saw on 9/11? How do we end up with so many Middle Eastern and Muslims running for government and being elected? The fact that Zoran Mamdani was elected to be the mayor of New York City, the place where it started, the place where it happened. It's amazing to me. Well, we're going to talk about 9/11. We're going to talk about what's going on in the world and my opinion of it. But before I do, let me start by introducing myself. 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Once a week, I record typically on Fridays. It uploads Friday afternoon. It'll download to your device shortly thereafter. You listen to it whenever it's convenient for you. If you have comments on the show, send me an email to ed@edhoffman.net. All right, so Labor Day often means it's a slow news week, but there are important developments to acknowledge on the war with Iran. Now, last week we had Byron Shrek Sullivan, my buddy who's a F-35 pilot, a retired Marine, and he's a graduate of the National War College. And so he had some interesting insights on what he sees with the Iran war. So there's been some developments in the past week. I'll talk a little bit more as we go about stuff that Shrek said. The first one relates to economic campaign designed to strangle Iran's economy, Operation Economic Outcast. It's been 2 weeks since it was announced, and now there are signs it's taking hold. You might recall that Treasury Secretary Scott Bessent said the U.S. was delivering a warning shot to countries around the world that they should get in line behind our efforts to isolate Iran or else face repercussions like being cut off from the U.S. dollar system. Now the European Union, which is comprised of 27 countries, is on board, which surprises the hell out of me because European Union is really usually more critical of anything the United States does, and they're slow to get involved. Bessent confirmed this in his tweet on September 3rd. The European Union has officially joined Operation Economic Outcast, and we appreciate their strong and early stance. The United States stands firm with our allies in ensuring the murderous Iranian regime cannot exploit the global financial system to fund its nuclear ambitions, weapons programs, and terror proxies. The world is sending a clear message to Iranian regime, we will not stop until every remaining financial lifeline has been severed. So remember, it's not just stopping Iran from having a nuclear bomb. They fund terrorism all around the world. Although we typically think of the 9/11 hijackers as having come from Saudi Arabia, you know that everybody who's a terrorist gets funded by Iran. So there's more to it than just stopping their nuclear ambitions. 2 days earlier, on September 1st, Bessent sat down with former National Economic Council Director Larry Kudlow for a fireside chat at the G20 finance meeting in Asheville, North Carolina. This was no small event. This was a gathering of finance ministers and central bank governors from around the world for discussions on global growth, investment, and economic cooperation. Here's what Bessent said about the progress of the campaign.
1: We are tracking down the IRGC's assets, and I will say it on worldwide TV, just so you know, we know they are where in the British Virgin Islands your accounts are at these trust companies. We know the $100 million houses you have around the world, and we are going to freeze those. We are going to, our partners, we are going to close all of that down. So we are going to go after the regime's illegitimate assets that they have stolen from the Iranian people, and those can go back to the Iranian people, or they can go to the victims of terror, like the families of the soldiers who are on the USS Cole or in the Lebanese barracks. But we will stop this regime's ability to have a nuclear weapon, to have their current highly enriched uranium, to project terrorist power through their proxy networks, and to terrorize the Gulf. Mm-hmm. So after 47 years, it is over. And we are telling people, either you are with us or against us.
0: Sounds like the IRS when they get after you for not filing your taxes. First, they garnish your wages and they levy your bank accounts and they cut off all abilities for you to survive. And then they choke you out until you voluntarily agree to pay your taxes and take care of your debts. You know, it's about time. It's about time that we actually did some serious sanctions. Compare that to previous administrations when they just said, hey, you know, the Iran's been able to get around all these sanctions by using these other trust accounts in other countries and getting around the sanctions that have been put on. Well, we're not allowing this. We're not allowing that. They said, we don't care. We're just going to go around the corner and put it in. You know, hey, you know what? You're not allowed to be in this business. All right. I'm just going to put the business in my wife's name. No different. No different. And of course, compare Scott Bessent to what we used to have under the Biden administration, Janet Yellen. Well, I think this inflation is just transitory and we don't need to do anything about it. Come on. You know, Biden had the most diverse cabinet in history, but they weren't the most competent cabinet like Trump has now. So we have Scott Bessent that understands his job and how he does it. And then also compare this to how during the Joe Biden administration, how we're dealing with Iran versus how Joe Biden and Kamala Harris did.
2: I have one word. Don't. Don't.
3: What is your message to Hezbollah and its backer, Iran?
2: Don't. Don't. Don't. Don't. Don't. Don't. Don't.
4: What's the message to Iran?
5: Don't.
4: As President Biden said, just don't.
5: Exactly. One word. Pretty straightforward.
0: Really? One word, pretty straightforward. Didn't tell him what if. Well, what if we do? Just don't. Because we're not going to do anything anyway. We're going to draw a line in the sand, like Obama did. Draw a line in the sand, and when they step over it, just move the line. So you don't have to do anything about it. So although they never admit it publicly, there are IRGC leaders admitting anonymously that they can't tolerate the economic squeeze much longer. From Reuters on September 3rd, U.S. pressure on Iran starting to tell as sanctions and blockade bite. A U.S. campaign to throttle Iran's economy by blockading its oil exports and stopping sanctions evasion is growing increasingly difficult to withstand, three senior Iranian sources said. Although Iran's clerical rulers managed to bypass sanctions for decades, the latest U.S. moves have left them in a far more sensitive position, with few remaining channels to secure foreign currency or buy goods, the sources said. In particular, the effort to stop Iran accessing international financing networks in other countries it has long used to keep its economy functioning poses a real and urgent threat, the sources said. In other words, like I said a few minutes ago, the sanctions that previous presidents have put on them were just ignored and they just went around them. Now we're stopping that. Hey, best thing should just say, just stop. We're going to stop. Anyway. Sounds like they're not feeling so tough right now, especially because their biggest trading partner is, hopefully, about to back out as well. We're talking about, of course, China. As we discussed before, China has been the world's largest trading partner for Iran. They buy up to 90% of Iran's crude exports. Bessent has said that if China facilitates any more transactions that turn Iranian oil into money, they will be targeted. And here's what he has to say to those who think the administration isn't serious about that.
1: And everyone says to me, well, what about China? I said, we have more in common with the Chinese on Iran than we disagree with on. Mm-hmm. The Chinese agree Iran cannot have a nuclear weapon. The Chinese agree that there should be freedom of navigation in the Strait of Hormuz. Mm-hmm. So we have had private discussions with them in terms of achieving those goals.
0: Yeah, it seems like no one around the world wants to stand with Iran against the United States anymore. And I'm sure that has something to do with alternative oil sources that I guess they're taking oil from various Middle Eastern countries out different directions than the Strait of Hormuz. And United States is ramping up oil production and, of course, Venezuela. So we have control of Venezuela's oil. So we're making sure that the world is supplied with oil while that's happening. And I'm sure that's a part of the result here. And from those private discussions, here's some progress that has been made. Scott Bessent tweets again, since the U.S. reinstated its blockade, no Iranian crude cargoes have successfully transited the Strait of Hormuz to China. Inventory cannot be replenished as crude piles up aboard vessels trapped inside the strait. Iran's export lifeline is being cut off. Stranded oil, finite storage, and rapidly shrinking revenue. And, you know, you can only go so long without money or food before you start getting desperate. And think about that. You get fired from your job. You don't have any money in savings. You either get on it and get out and get a new job, or you start committing crimes. So, and, you know, everyone will make excuses. Well, they don't have any money, so it's okay for them to steal. Well, it's not okay. But let's think about that in terms of Iran. Iran doesn't have any money. They're not able to replenish their money. They're not able to sell anything. Their military is not being paid. So they're going to either get rid of the regime and let the Iranian people take over, or they're going to start with terrorism stuff to try and figure other ways to fight back at us. It could be one of many things. And it was refreshing. If you didn't hear last week's show, go on edhoffman.net and listen to the interview with Shrek. He talks about something called DIME, diplomacy, information, military, and economic. And those are the four ways that we fight with other countries. So from that standpoint, we're finally choking them off economically. We've already beat up their military pretty good. I think the information is still an issue. Information and diplomacy has failed, but information, we need to get more information to the Iranian people because the Iranian government has cut off their internet. So talk about the Strait of Hormuz. There's been some development on that, too. CENTCOM says the U.S. naval blockade has redirected 87 commercial vessels, disabled three, and boarded two to ensure Iran's total compliance. Of course, the IRGC is not enjoying this forced compliance, so last Saturday on September 5th, they launched ballistic missiles towards two of our Navy warships that were patrolling the waters. Fortunately, no American service members were harmed. In retaliation, CENTCOM forces then struck three Iranian crude oil carriers, one off Karg Island, one near the port city of Jask, and one in the Gulf of Oman. The first two were permanently disabled, and the third one was completely destroyed. So when they say an oil tanker has been completely destroyed, that to me says oil spill, but there's been no reports on that. These three ships named MT Downey, MT Stark 1, and MT Kylo were all part of a multi-billion dollar shadow network that funds IRGC and its regional proxies. So when it says shadow network, that means ships that don't look like they're from Iran that are going to other countries so that they can skirt our sanctions. CENTCOM commander Admiral Brad Cooper, not to be confused with Bradley Cooper, the guy in The Hangover, tweeted on Saturday, "Let the message to the IRGC be clear. If you shoot at two of our ships, we will impose an even higher economic cost, taking out three of yours. We will not hesitate to defend American forces and, if necessary, destroy Iran's limited and exposed oil fleet." Admiral Brad Cooper, CENTCOM commander. Here's Congressman Chip Roy of Texas on these important military responses.
6: "We certainly are supportive of the president and our military in responding to the attacks that were directed at our men and women in uniform over there. Iran taking strikes and pot shots at our carriers and at our military that are serving over there to defend our interests. We're going to respond in kind, and that's what you're seeing unfold here."
0: Yeah, it's good to hear some Congress people actually support the president and the whole task of beating Iran and turning them into a normal country or just eliminating them. Well, it's good to hear some people in Congress do that, because all you hear on the other channels is all the Democrats saying it's an illegal war and it's a failed war and it's every other lame, spineless response. So I think it's safe to say our campaigns, both economic and military, are working. Reportedly, South Korea is considering sending our troops to help us by the end of the year. Who knows what other nations might get on board by then. And again, if you remember DIME, diplomacy, information, military, and economic. So apparently our military and economic, so the ME are working. Diplomacy failed. Information is still figuring ways to get information to the Iranian people to hopefully arrange an uprising. The bottom line is that the IRGC is buckling under pressure. And if there's one thing America could use as we approach the 25th anniversary of 9/11, it's a victory over one of the most brutal terror regimes in history. As we get ready for my annual 9/11 tribute in the second half, let's close out with some thoughts from the Washington Examiner this week. Iran's shadow war is already on U.S. soil, and the FBI can't wait for another 9/11. As America approaches the 25th anniversary of September 11th attacks, FBI Director Kash Patel has offered a timely reminder of what counterterrorism is supposed to do: stop violence before Americans are forced to mourn it. Speaking recently with law enforcement partners in New York, Patel highlighted the FBI-led Joint Terrorism Task Force, JTTF, as one of the country's most effective defenses against terrorist threats. The JTTFs exist to connect intelligence, pursue leads, investigate threats, gather evidence, make arrests, and act before warning signs become tragedy. That mission is especially urgent as a confrontation with the Islamic Republic of Iran enters a more dangerous phase. Iran does not need to launch missiles at the United States to threaten Americans at home. It can rely on intelligence operatives, cyber actors, proxy networks, criminal intermediaries, illicit finance, and covert facilitators. These are tools of an asymmetric campaign, methods designed to blur the line between a conflict overseas and a threat on American soil. The lesson of 9/11 is not that every warning indicates an imminent threat. It is that warnings must be assessed seriously, intelligence must be shared, and institutions must not wait for certainty when credible signs of operational preparation are already visible. Counterterrorism succeeds not through panic or indiscriminate suspicion, but through disciplined investigation, sound intelligence, and timely disruption. If any of you remember, after 9/11 attacks, George W. Bush created the Department of Homeland Security. For those of you that are under 25 or under probably 30, you don't even realize that Homeland Security wasn't always part of our country. But we saw the cracks in our communication because CIA was seeing things and not sharing it with the FBI. FBI is seeing things and not sharing it with the CIA or the military. And then nobody's informing local police. And those are the boots on the ground when you start seeing something. And, you know, they say, if you see something, say something. And remember the terrorist people in San Bernardino, people were seeing strange behavior at their little place that they were staying at. But they didn't want to say anything because they were afraid of being called Islamophobic. And so as a result, 13 people died at the San Bernardino County workers. So remember, this is how this thing is. That all the departments need to come together, communicate, and interact. So when the CIA sees something or the FBI sees something, they can communicate with local law enforcement and the Secret Service, and we can stop things before they happen. So anyway, that's what I have for today on Iran. In the second half, we're going to talk about 9/11. It's my 9/11 tribute. I actually recorded this in 2008 and my first year at the station. And I took some movie clips and some documentary clips and some music and some news clips and some news footage. And I pieced them into a 25-minute tribute to 9/11. Been very popular and, of course, tends to be a little tear-jerking if you listen to it without distractions. So anyway, enjoy the tribute. Send me an email to ed@edhoffman.net. Tell me what you thought of it after you're done. And let's all be together this weekend as the 25th anniversary of 9/11. Let's remember the people that died. I lost a high school friend on the flight that hit the Pentagon. And let's remember those people and the people that sacrificed to save people they didn't even know. And God bless America. Hi, this is Ed Hoffman with United American Mortgage and host of The Main Event, heard weekends here on AM 590 The Answer. Well, the Federal Reserve has finally started slowly dropping the interest rates last month and are expected to do it again two more times before the end of the year. How does this affect mortgage rates? It affects them indirectly. 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
14: Passenger rail service to San Clemente shut down. Here's Daniel Martindale.
15: The route linking Orange and San Diego counties has again been impacted by high tides and coastal erosion. Metrolink says service is suspended between Laguna Niguel, Mission Viejo, and Oceanside. Crews have been working to fortify the slope and protect the tracks with large boulders and rocks. It's one of several coastal areas that has seen damage in the past week due to powerful swells.
14: Larry Marino on The Answer with breaking news and talk you can trust.
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18: I think we're going to have to remember it, September 11, in its reality. Much the same way as we have to remember other horrific events in our history. Because somehow I think it pushes the human consciousness toward finding ways to avoid this in the future. But if you censor it too much, if you try to find too many euphemisms for what happened, then I think you rob people of the ability to actually relive it and therefore motivate them to prevent it from happening in the future.

0: Hi, this is Ed Hoffman, and welcome to the September 11th edition of The Main Event. This week, in honor of September 11th, I put together a tribute to September 11th, consisting of some clips from documentaries, interviews, speeches, as well as some movie clips and some music, too, to commemorate the day that changed our country, changed our world, and for many of us, changed our lives. I lost a high school friend on Flight 77 that hit the Pentagon that day, and my wife and I have visited Ground Zero several times since 2001. So you can bet that we will never forget the impact that the attacks of that day had on our lives and our world, and I hope that you won't either. This project took a lot of time and effort to put together, so I hope you enjoy listening to it and find it moving and inspirational as I did in the process of creating it. Email me your comments at ed@edhoffman.net. ed@edhoffman.net. E-D-H-O-F-F-M-A-N. I'm interested in what you think. Enjoy.
1: On a perfect, almost achingly beautiful late summer morning in early September 2001, a day of seemingly infinite visibility, one man later said, characterized by the rare and exquisite flying conditions airline pilots call severe clear. Life in New York and much of the rest of the contemporary world was changed irrevocably in the space of less than 2 hours.
2: September 11, 2001. Was the worst day in the history of the city.
3: Everyone in the city should remain calm. The very best thing to do right now would be to remain home.
2: I could see from the very beginning, with the number of casualties and the tremendous damage that was done, and even the thought that we'd probably be attacked again during that period of time, that this is going to be really, really difficult. I'd ask the people of New York City to do everything that they can to cooperate, not to be frightened, to go about their lives as normal. Everything is safe right now in the city, and the people who are doing the relief effort need all the help they can get.
1: At 9:02 a.m., little more than 15 minutes after the attack, millions of people in the metropolitan region, and tens of millions more across the country and around the world, were staring intently at the smoldering skyline of Lower Manhattan. When a dark shape appeared on the horizon above the New Jersey lowlands and came hurtling across the upper bay.
2: And then all of a sudden, I saw a big explosion of fire. And at that point, we all concluded, obviously, it was a terrorist attack. I think that was the first point at which I realized that we were into something different than any of us had ever prepared for, or any of us had ever thought we would live through. I realized I was in some kind of a horrible, awful, horrific human experience.

0: resolve of our great nation is being tested. But make no mistake, we will show the world that we will pass this test. God bless.
1: I don't know if you guys know it yet, Washington, this country's in war.
2: Listen, I'm not taking any more chances. We got stuff flying around we have no control over. And I don't want a board full of these planes hitting every building on the East Coast. This is a national emergency. Everyone lands regardless of destination.
3: That's going to cost billions.
2: Just do it.
4: We have hundreds of international flights coming in. They're already in the air.
2: No, I don't want any more international flights crossing the borders. And they're going to have to go back where they came from. Nobody's coming into the country from now on.
5: Everyone,
2: shut off the East Coast. Shut off all the international from Europe. Shut off South America. Shut off the West Coast. Nothing over the top either. Canada too.
6: Shut down the airspace.
7: Nobody
6: takes off.
7: Land them all.
8: Take a moment. Think about this. We're gonna shut down the entire country right now.
2: That's right. Listen, we're at war with someone, and until we figure out what to do about it, we're shutting down. That's it. We're finished.
9: This was an attack intended to destroy us, because we are a country that's built on principles of freedom, and because of free will, people get a chance to distinguish themselves. This wonderful American civilization emerges, which isn't based on any ethnic group, it isn't based on any one race, it isn't based on any one religion, it's based on people believing in freedom.
10: We heard things hitting the sidewalk, and I thought it was debris, and I think we all thought it was debris. And the windows on the west side of the building had already been blown out, so as I walked towards those windows, I realized it wasn't debris. These were people who were so desperate that they had jumped from whatever stories, and they were landing. And it was a constant, the shrill of the pop as they hit the ground. And think about people so desperate that they would choose that way to die. And they had to know they're going to die. There's no way of surviving. And that image will never leave.
9: A mother described to me talking to her son on the telephone when the second plane hit. And that's the last time she talked to him. Another family described to me how their loved one had let two elevators go because he was older. And the people in the elevator were younger. And somehow my mind went back to the stories and the things you read about the Titanic, or people who allowed other people to get on boats, and they didn't get on the boat because they were older. And from that moment on, I started thinking that we'll never know all the heroes. We know our uniform people were heroes. They went there and they died and they gave up their lives bravely trying to save the lives of other people. But what we don't know are all the individual stories of the person who gave up the elevator for another person, the person who calmed someone and got them out of the building, the person who organized their floor so that everybody could evacuate, the person who maybe in the last moments comforted people when all of them knew they were going to die.
11: We've got over 300 firefighters that are missing that we can't account for. We believe that many of them are gone. We don't. We'll keep looking. We have hundreds of people over there now trying to find as many possible locations that they might be in some way in a void or whatever, and still be able to breathe and still alive. But we believe that most of these people, I think, are going to be unable to pull out.
12: Pastor, I got to go down there.
13: Where?
12: New York. You can't. Only emergency responders are being allowed in. I spent my best years with Marines. God gave me a gift to be able to help people, to defend our country. I feel Him calling on me now for this mission.
13: Then find a way to listen, Dave.
9: And I started thinking about the people that might be trapped. Are there people trapped? If they are trapped, can they survive? And I remember thinking, this is like being in hell.
0: Today is obviously one of the most difficult days in the history of the city and the country. The tragedy that we're all undergoing right now is something that we've had nightmares about, but probably thought wouldn't happen. My heart goes out to all of the innocent victims of this horrible and vicious acts of terrorism. And our focus now has to be on saving as many lives as

0: possible.
1: What's the status here?
2: Search has been called off. This whole thing is crap, man. Our guys are in there. They're dying in there.
1: Looks like God made a curtain with the smoke, shielding us from what we're not yet ready to see.
3: Do you know the number of casualties at this point, sir?
0: I don't think we really want to speculate about that. The number of casualties will be more than any of us can bear, ultimately. And I don't think we want to speculate on the number of casualties. The effort now has to be to save as many people as possible.
1: United States Marines, anyone can hear me, yell, attack!
0: Some of the information was too brutal. I think I said that day that I don't think people could handle the full implications. And all of a sudden, it dawned on me that Beth's husband was Terry Hatton, who was the captain of Rescue One. And I looked over and I said to her, was Terry working today? And she said, yes. And there's tears came down her eyes.
4: She looked at me and she said, he's dead. And I got angry. I said, you don't know that, Beth. You don't know that. And she said, yeah, I know that. I felt it, and I know that.
5: I was standing on the steps of City Hall. We all looked up, and I knew that Terry would have been on one of the highest floor that he could get to in that building, because that's just what his company does. And when I saw the building come down, I knew that he had no chance. His friend Tim told me that he saw Terry going in, and Terry said to him, we may not be seeing each other again, and kissed him on the cheek and ran up the stairs.
6: We lost all those firemen. We lost police. We had this fantastic contradiction of people who hated you so much that they were willing to give up their life to take yours, and people who loved humanity so much that they were willing to run into the Don building in the smoke and flame and just to save the life of somebody they never met. And that ineffably beautiful. There's no better definition of love. There's no more inspirational, no more inspiring, no more near to saintly conduct that you can think of than what they demonstrated.
7: Everybody should in their own way say a prayer and ask God for help and for assistance and also ask God to give us the strength to overcome this, because I know we're going to need strength to overcome it. And I want the people of New York to be an example to the rest of the country and the rest of the world that terrorism can't stop us. American democracy is much stronger than vicious, cowardly terrorists, and we're going to overcome this.
1: If you can hear me, yell or tap! We hear you!
8: Ah!
1: Keep yelling!
8: 8:13! Bad BD down!
9: Gotcha!
1: Hang on, okay?
8: Don't leave us! We'll be here a long time!
1: We're not leaving you, buddy. We're Marines. You are our mission.
8: That's great! Oh, that's...

0: want you all to know that America today, is on bended knee in prayer for the people whose lives were lost here, for the workers who work here, for the families who mourn. This nation stands with the good people of New York City and New Jersey and Connecticut as we mourn the loss of thousands of our citizens. I can hear you. I can hear you. The rest of the world hears you. And the people. And the people who knocked these buildings down will hear all of us soon.
1: Shea Stadium served as a staging area for rescue supplies. The New York Mets baseball team, overlooking its exalted status, banded together with other volunteers.
2: We got a box of t-shirts here.
3: People came in from Wall Street who had walked home, and 2 days later, you know, I need to do something. I have to help. What can I do? I had that same feeling that so many other Americans had of I needed to do something.
1: The Yankees, too, pitched in. Following the team's first post-9/11 gathering, manager Joe Torre led a group of players on a goodwill trip downtown.
4: We went to the Armory, which was the most emotional, and we didn't really know if we should be there. This is where families were all gathered to wait on word if their loved ones were alive. Evidence that they weren't alive, so they were doing DNA samplings. I remember one very poignant moment when Bernie Williams went up to this woman, and he was sort of fumbling, and he says, I don't know what to say. He says, but you look like you need a hug. And he put his arms around her, and I think sort of broke the ice to see that, you know, these people needed this. And I think at that point in time, I realized that there was a role for us.
5: But I'll never forget where I was, and I'll never forget that day. And I remember taking a bus home at night at about 11:30 at Amsterdam on 116th Street, and how quiet the street was. There was an eerie silence like nothing I'd seen in more than 30 years of working there. And then I remember when the bus came that there was a sign around the little box there that said, no fare today. And I remember sitting on the bus, sitting opposite a young woman who was just crying. And I remember when I got off the bus at 83rd Street, she was still crying. I remember just putting my hand on her shoulder. And I said nothing, and she said nothing, and I got off. But I'll always remember that woman.
6: We have to cry, and we have to mourn, and we have to feel terrible and awful. And on the way over here, I cried in my van because I had to go to the morgue to identify some. But the tears have to make you stronger. Every time you cry, you have to remember that we're right and they're wrong.
1: In the aftermath of September 11th, the mood of the country changed. Baseball games became communal gathering places for fans to express their emotions. And as much of the country turned a sympathetic eye to New York,
7: the Red Sox ask you to join us in a tribute to the spirit of the people of New York.
1: The city's baseball teams became the objects of affection.
8: I could not, under any circumstances, ever imagine cheering for the Yankees. But I think America's sense of New York changed in September 11th and the days afterwards. The face of New York changed. It was 343 New York firefighters who walked into the fires of hell to save strangers. And it becomes very difficult to hate the Yankees.
1: Another reason for the heightened security was the appearance of a guest from Washington.
9: All of a sudden, there was a knock at the door, and President Bush walked into our room.
10: Well, when you're president, all you have to do is say you're showing up, and they kind of ask you to throw out the first pitch, no matter what time of year it is.
11: So I go underneath the Yankee Stadium, in the bowels of Yankee Stadium, and there's a hitting cage there.
10: And he's wearing his bulletproof jacket, and he's getting his arm loose, and Derek Jeter comes up to him.
12: So I just asked him if he was going to be throwing the first pitch from the mound or in front of the mound. The
10: president said, I think I'll throw from the base of the mound. Jeter said, I wouldn't do that if I were you, Mr. President.
12: And I told him, you better throw from the mound, otherwise you're going to get booed. I said, this is Yankee Stadium.
11: I said, okay, I'll throw from the mound. And he's walking out, and he looks over his shoulder, and he says, don't bounce it, they'll boo you. All of a sudden, the pressure mounted.
13: The President of the United States.
11: I'd never felt what I'd felt before when I walked out of that dugout. I felt the raw emotion of the Yankee fans.
14: USA! USA! USA! USA!
15: The crowd just erupts in a chant of USA. There is nothing like it that I've ever experienced at a ball game. It was overwhelming. It was just overwhelming.
16: President Bush is standing out there like a brick wall. I'm not afraid of terrorists. I'm going to stand all out here. I'm going to give you a thumbs up, and I'm going to throw a strike.
17: I didn't vote for him, but at that point, my personal feelings about him as a politician is gone. I watched him, and he was my representative, and I had never felt that way before.
18: Very nice throw, Mr. President. Good stuff, good stuff.
15: At that moment, everybody there was there for baseball and to show the world that in spite of what can happen to us, we'll pull ourselves together and what is our life and our way of life will continue.
11: United we stand. We stand together in the face of this threat. We will play baseball in the midst of the beginnings of this war. No matter what the threat may be to us, the United States of America will stand strong and will never be intimidated.

0: tricks in life is to convert everything into good. You're a sculptor and you have a stone and the stone has a scar in it. And well, all right, so now you have to sculpt around that scar and you've got to use that scar to make it part of whatever it is you're going to produce that's beautiful. And work with what you have. Play it as it lies. You know? So whatever the circumstance, you know, use it for a good purpose. 9/11, how can you possibly use it for good purpose? You think about it. You think, as we've suggested before, you think about, look, what this reminds you of is the importance of your own life and making the most of it, because you can lose it in a flash. And if that's all you learned from 9/11, if that's all you remembered, that, my God, you could extinguish life so suddenly, so unexpectedly, and it could happen to me, and therefore I should think harder about the way I spend my life instead of just wasting it. Now, it's not going to teach you what to do with your life, but it will teach you to do with your life.
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9: With SRN News, I'm John Scott. President Trump telling Ukraine's president to stop attacking Russia's diesel fuel refineries.
10: While attending a tournament at his golf club in Dunbeg, Ireland, President Donald Trump seemed to at least partly blame Ukrainian President Volodymyr Zelensky for a shortage of diesel fuel.
11: Mr. Zelensky has to do one thing. He has to stop knocking out diesel fuel in Russia. Let him go after targets, but not diesel fuel, because he's causing a shortage of diesel. This isn't done by the Middle East. This is done by what's happening with Russia and Ukraine. So we spoke to Mr. Zelensky about it. There are plenty of other targets. Don't hit diesel fuel.
10: On Friday, the price of diesel hit a record price in the U.S., soaring to $6.05 a gallon. I'm Donna Water.
9: And one California outlet has diesel priced at $9.99 a gallon. 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
13: Ronald Reagan understood that preserving liberty required more than defending it. It had to be taught. In his 1989 farewell address, Reagan warned America about the danger of losing its national memory. If we forget what we did, we won't know who we are. Reagan understood that a free nation cannot preserve principles its people no longer understand. Every generation must learn why America's freedoms matter, understand the sacrifices that secured them, and accept the responsibilities that come with self-government. Liberty cannot be simply inherited. It must be intentionally passed from one generation to the next. Because when we fail to teach the meaning of freedom, we eventually lose the will to preserve it. So, are we preparing the next generation merely to inherit liberty, or teaching them why it is worth preserving?
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18: Welcome to This Week on Capitol Hill, your insider's guide to the stories shaping Washington and the world. I'm your host, Tony Perkins. 25 years after the day that changed America.
19: Today, our fellow citizens, our way of life, our very freedom came under attack in a series of deliberate and deadly terrorist acts. These acts of mass murder were intended to frighten our nation into chaos and retreat. But they have failed. Our country is strong. A great people has been moved to defend a great nation.
18: That was then President George W. Bush. We remember the lives lost, the courage displayed, and the promise to never forget. But have we retained the lessons we learned? Newsmax Chief Washington Correspondent James Rosen joins me to examine America's response and our readiness for the next threat. Meanwhile, President Donald Trump links the end to the war with Iran to November's elections.
20: I think the war will end immediately after the election. Because they can't hold out any longer. They're desperate to try and affect the election so that we can get a nice, weak group of people in there and leave them alone and let them have their nuclear weapon. All they want is a nuclear weapon.
18: So what will it take to end the conflict? Congressman and combat veteran Scott Perry joins us. Plus, Republicans rally in Dallas with control of Congress on the line.
21: In 55 days, Americans will be going to the polls in one of the most important elections in our country's history. Your vote will decide whether our country stumbles at the starting gate of the next 250 years or surges forward and never, ever looks back.
18: Indiana Congresswoman Aaron Halchin, a member of the Republican leadership team, joins us on the Republican strategy and the president's proposed $5,000 payments to Americans. And Louisiana returns to federal court in its fight against abortion drugs by mail. Attorney General Liz Merle explains what's at stake for mothers, unborn children, and the Bayou State's pro-life protections. Then, my thoughts on what it means to remember September the 11th and whether we've forgotten the lessons we learned. All of that and more coming up on This Week on Capitol Hill.
7: Today's edition of This Week on Capitol Hill is being presented by AARP.
18: That was then President George W. Bush speaking to first responders at Ground Zero on September the 14th, 2001. 25 years ago this week, terrorists attacked America on our own soil, killing nearly 3,000 people in New York, at the Pentagon, and near Shanksville, Pennsylvania. The attacks reshaped our national security, our foreign policy, and the country itself. A quarter century later, the question is not simply whether we remember the tragedy, but whether we remember its lessons. Joining us now to discuss this is James Rosen, Chief Washington Correspondent for Newsmax. James, welcome back to This Week on Capitol Hill.
22: Tony, great to be with you on obviously a somber anniversary.
18: So let me ask you this. What do you remember most vividly about September the 11th, and how has America's understanding of that day changed over the last 25 years?
22: Well, I was personally affected. My parents lived in downtown Manhattan, not far from the Trade Center. They were in their early 60s at that point. They went downstairs after the first plane hit to go see the damage. They were holding each other's hands when they watched the second plane strike, and they ran for their lives. They were evacuated to New Jersey with the clothes on their backs. They were basically bombed out of their neighborhood. They weren't able to get back into their building for another 8 weeks, and only then because they had a friend on the NYPD so they could just collect medications. And I was struggling to reach them all day. I was a White House correspondent for Fox News on that day. I was originally assigned that day to follow the to cover the continuing saga of Chandra Levy and Gary Condit, if you remember that story. I got a page on a pager telling me to head to the Department of Transportation because a plane had struck the World Trade Center. And like everyone else, I thought, well, it must be a small Cessna gone awry. By the time I got to DOT, my producer welcomed me into a truck and said, James, this is the worst thing I've ever seen. And at that point, I was told by the assignment desk, go to 17th and Constitution, downtown Washington, D.C. They said there's reports of smoke over there. That turned out to be the smoke from the Pentagon. And when we verified that, they said, go to the Pentagon. And by that point, we weren't moving around so well. A fan actually took a photograph of me sitting in the Fox News truck looking dejected and waiting for my next move. I finally got to the Sitco station, which became the sort of place where all the media camped out. It had a view of the Pentagon in the back. And when I finally got there, Fox said to me, go home. You're going to go to the White House. You're going to be there at 4 in the morning tomorrow, which I was. Gosh, I don't know if this is worth telling, but I went to the supermarket because at that point, you didn't know how many casualties there were, what still awaited us. And I figured I should stock up. And I went into this checkout line. There's a young African-American lady who was the cashier. Just to make conversation, I said to her, crazy day, huh? And she said to you, mm-hmm. And you know who's looking on all this and laughing? I said, who? And she said, George Bush. And I was struck by this. I said, why do you think that he would have any interest in the murder of 10,000 of his countrymen, which is at that time the kind of casualty figures we were still throwing around? And unbeknownst to me, people behind me online were paying attention, and a woman who looked like a housewife or what have you, waiting on to be checked out of the groceries, said to this woman, how dare you say such a thing? Defend your statement. And within a minute, the manager for this supermarket had swooped in, removed the young lady who was the cashier, and replaced her with someone else. And it was clear from that moment how this was going to cause divisions at home. I was back at the White House at 4 in the morning on September 12, 2001, and I said on the air on that morning that the place felt different to me. And, you know, I was at the White House yesterday. It still feels different to me, Tony.
18: What are the lessons that we have learned and the lessons we've forgotten?
22: We tend to condemn. I think history has condemned as a mistake of the decision by President Bush and Vice President Cheney after they succeeded in toppling the Taliban from power in Afghanistan and thereby stripping al-Qaeda of the safe haven that that terror network had enjoyed in Afghanistan. They then embarked on the Iraq War. History condemns that as a mistake. It is undeniable that those two men, working in a crisis mode, if you will, and in uncharted waters, if you will, fashioned the national security architecture that has served to prevent the recurrence of a similar mass casualty attack on the U.S. homeland in the quarter century since 9/11. And I think they deserve historical credit for how they responded to the crisis. George W. Bush in particular was widely mocked in 2001 as a mangler of the English language. Remember, strategery and misunderestimated. But I happen to think that in the immediate aftermath of 9/11, and we might say that that is a period that ran from the collapse of the towers, let's say, to October 7, when we commenced our bombing operations in Afghanistan, this supposedly inept communicator rose to his moment in history and used public rhetoric in a variety of communication settings, both in impromptu remarks like the bullhorn segment that you showed, but also in set pieces. For example, his remarks, his speech at the National Islamic Center in Washington, where he urged people not to attack women who wear the cover in supermarkets. He said, that's not the America I know. Even his pitching of a perfect strike at Yankee Stadium. In a variety of ways, George W. Bush used public rhetoric and communications to help keep our country together at what was a period of unprecedented fragility for us, at least in modern times. And I think John Kerry was unwise in 2004 not to pay that some heed and say, we appreciate what George W. Bush and Dick Cheney did in the aftermath of 9/11, but I think they've gone off the rails in Iraq and we need new leadership. Kerry only lost by 70,000 votes in 2004. I think the country felt a residual loyalty to George W. Bush for how he performed in that crisis moment. In terms of lessons learned, again, they fashioned the architecture that has prevented a recurrence of that kind of attack on our soil.
18: We just got about a minute and a half left. Let me ask you about Vice President Dick Cheney. You did an extended interview with him because you wrote a book in 2015 based on him, A Candid Conversation with America's Most Controversial Statesman. He described a government unprepared for hijacked aircraft being turned into weapons. The 9/11 Commission later concluded that the attacks were a shock but should not have come as a surprise. What does that distinction tell us about institutional blind spots today? Are we ready for the future attacks that we don't see?
22: Well, technology has improved considerably, and the use of it by the various agencies inside the government that are charged with protecting us has also been enhanced. It was shocking to us in 2001 to learn that an FBI agent in Minnesota and another one in Arizona could both enter data points into the system warning that affiliates of Al-Qaeda were taking flight training lessons here in the United States, but only learning how to take off the planes and not land them, and that those two data points would never be merged by the system. It was as if there was an outcry saying, we have been shoveling giant sums of cash into the mouth of Big Brother for how many decades? Why isn't Big Brother doing its job here? Today, the idea that one of those hijackers could be flagged by all those red alert systems that they were, in fact, flagged by and still get on that plane is unthinkable. So the intelligence has improved. I think, you know, we're ready for a variety of threats.
18: James Rosen, always great to see you. Thanks so much for joining us this week.
22: Thank you, Tim.
18: Folks, stick with us. We're back with more after this.
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24: 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The number is 877-243-7776. 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I will answer as many questions as I can on future episodes of the podcast. 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I look forward to hearing from you. 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
18: Welcome back to This Week on Capitol Hill. On Tuesday, U.S. forces destroyed five Iranian oil tankers after what American officials described as repeated Iranian attacks on U.S. warships. Iran responded by launching missiles toward American forces in Jordan and claiming attacks on 10 vessels near the Strait of Hormuz. At the same time, Iran-backed Houthi forces have expanded their attacks on Saudi Arabia, increasing the threat to shipping near both the Strait of Hormuz and the Bab el-Mandeb, with both major Middle Eastern maritime choke points under pressure. Oil prices have climbed above $100 a barrel. Joining us now to discuss this, Congressman Scott Perry. He serves on the House Foreign Affairs Committee and the House Permanent Select Committee on Intelligence, and he represents Pennsylvania's 10th Congressional District. He's also a combat veteran who retired from the Pennsylvania Army National Guard, the rank of Brigadier General. General, welcome back to This Week on Capitol Hill. Thanks for joining us.
4: Great to be with you, Tony, and certainly interesting times.
18: It is. So I want to ask you this. What have we seen a strategic change this week in the war between the United States and Iran as we see this calibrated retaliation toward a broader attempt to expand the war, it appears, on behalf of Iran?
4: Yeah, Iran is, they're going to grasp at anything they can, and it should be pretty obvious to everybody that they're hoping to just play this out beyond November 3rd, or at least until November 3rd. The jury's out whether they can do that, but of course, on our side of the equation, I think it's pretty clear that for every action that Iran takes kinetically, militarily, that there's going to be an overwhelming and a lopsided response, which is going to be devastating to them. And I think the president, obviously loath to be at war, loath to destroy certainly energy infrastructure. But at the same time, if it's going to bring Iran to their knees regarding the Strait of Hormuz, he has to be willing to do it, and he's shown that he is willing to do it.
18: Now, President Trump has suggested that Iran is prolonging the conflict to try and influence the outcome of the midterm elections. Do we have any intelligence or observable evidence that would support that assessment?
4: I think it's just the statements, the public statements from the IRGC and would-be so-called leaders in Iran. It's actually kind of hard to tell exactly who is leading in Iran right now, but those public statements clearly indicate that. And one of the problems is that there are multiple factions in Iran that are all claiming authority, so there are some that want to get out of the war that are seeing the economic damage, want to save what's left of their country. But unfortunately, the ones that have their control of the forces of ballistic missiles or conventional munitions, so to speak, that would hit in the strait or ships or whatever, they're on the obviously more radical side, and they're willing just to continue to fight, even if they're not necessarily in charge. The Iranians use what's called a mosaic defense, so it's not necessarily a chain of command directly from the top. Each individual province or canton or county, if you will, with military forces can wage its own attack and its own defenses, and that's what we're dealing with here.
18: So this has gone on much longer than anticipated. At what point does this become a war? And at what point does Congress weigh in?
4: Well, I think that certainly any time that there's going to be, I don't like the term boots on the ground, because those boots are filled with American service members. But anytime there's going to be military uniform personnel on the ground in Iran, I think that that's going to signal that we have gotten to a different stage where absolutely Congress has to be involved and be part of the discussion here. We are not there yet, and I'm not sure we're ever going to get there. But I do think that at some point someone is going to have to walk that ground. I hope it's our partners, so to speak, from the Middle East that are willing to do that, and that's they are the ones that should do that. It's going to be very difficult to bring this regime totally to heel and bring them into Western civilization, so to speak, with an air-only campaign. The economic one might bring them closer, but sooner or later it's going to have to be finished off by somebody.
18: So how close do we think we are when it comes to the economic squeeze that's being placed on them?
4: Well, that's going to be a daily monitoring thing. Obviously, when your police, your military forces, your security forces aren't being paid, and then obviously the people of Iran are already suffering, but still security forces, armed forces have weapons to kill them with if they rise up. But once there's no allegiance based on payments, based on paychecks, based on economic activity that goes from the regime to individuals willing to carry out murder and security operations, that's where I think we're going to see the tide turn. And we're going to have to monitor that on a day-to-day basis. These things, as you know, Tony, tend to go slow until they go over the cliff, and then they go exceptionally fast.
18: This week, I was speaking with the crown prince in exile from Iran. He was saying that he believes that if the Iranian people, most of whom do not support this regime, had the support and the material needed, that they could provide some of that resistance on the ground.
4: I think you're right about that. And I think the attempt has been made to do that. Unfortunately, I think that those supplies, so to speak, have been diverted by different factions around Iran or on the edges of Iran or even in Iran so that they don't get to the places that they and to the individuals they need to be, certainly not in the quantities that are needed. So it's a very complex thing. And that's where we really need some of our Gulf partners in that region to step up for those kind of things, because they have different relationships, even if it's Pakistan, but certainly some of the other Gulf nations, the UAE, Saudi Arabia, they could aid and assist in this effort more so, and I think uniquely so, where they have a different relationship than the United States of America, even though most of the people in Iran do not support the regime. But there are a lot of people that still have a bad taste in their mouth about America. And so that's what one of the things that makes it difficult for us to conduct those kind of operations.
18: Congressman Perry, we just have about a little over a minute left. You were in Dallas this week for the midterm rally, so to speak, of the RNC and President Trump.
4: Right.
18: The issue of Iran and its impact upon the elections, was that discussed? And do you think the American people understand what's at stake here? Has that been communicated clearly enough to justify, which I believe is there, what America is doing?
4: I don't think it has been over time been clearly articulated. It certainly hasn't been received. The media has not been helpful, so we're going to have to kind of do some of this on our own. It's been attempted, but I think we have fallen short. And instead of the American people blaming the aggressor, Iran, who has shouted death to America, killed Americans, threatened us with nuclear warfare, they're blaming the United States for defending itself. We don't want to be in this war. The president doesn't want to be in this war, but we can't be extorted by Iran. If they can extort us the way they are with the Strait now without nuclear weapons, imagine what it would be like otherwise if they had them. So I think we, A, need to do a better job, but also we could use some honest reporting on behalf of the mainstream media, what's at stake here and who the actual aggressor is. As again, I said, America and President Trump is responding to years, decades and decades of aggression and murder and threats now, credible threats of nuclear warfare against the United States. Simply had to do something about it. None of us like it.
18: Well, that's why I'm here and that's why you're here. We're letting the American people know.
4: Yeah.
18: Congressman Scott Perry, always great to see you. Thanks for joining me, my friend. All right, folks, stick with us. More from Republican leadership right after this.
1: The Answer. Breaking news.
5: At least 100 abandoned boats remain in the water in Marina del Rey. Sean McCarthy runs the boating and lifestyle brand Catalina Crew and is familiar with the situation.
6: Well, it almost looks like a Disneyland ride. There's two sunken vessels over there, and they're all piled up on top of each other. But it's no fault of the county or the sheriffs. They just have nowhere to put them.
5: People are calling it a safety issue, demanding the boats be moved. The vessels were impounded by the LA County Sheriff's Department. Larry Marino on The Answer with breaking news and talk you can trust.
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18: Back to This Week on Capitol Hill. I'm Tony Perkins. Republican leaders gathered in Dallas this week for the party's first midterm convention, seeking to energize voters and protect their narrow House majority. President Trump cast the election as a referendum on his administration and urged Republicans to campaign as though he were on the ballot. With the elections less than 2 months away, Republican leaders are working to define the choice facing voters and build the momentum necessary to retain control of Congress. Joining us now is Congresswoman Erin Houchin. She is a member of the House leadership team, and she serves on the Rules Committee as well as the Budget Committee. And we caught up with her as she's there in Dallas. Congresswoman Houchin, thanks so much for joining us, and welcome to This Week on Capitol Hill.
12: Great to be with you, Tony. Thank you.
18: All right, so give us a sense of what it's been like in Dallas this week.
12: Well, it's been really exciting. It feels like Milwaukee all over again. The president was very excited last night, gave an epic speech, really fired up this crowd. It has just been really exciting to see a midterm convention, first one ever, and I think it's really going to build momentum into the fall. It's exciting.
18: So let's talk about the message. What is the message that Republicans are hoping to communicate to voters? We're just weeks away from the midterm election.
12: I think it comes down to the fact that Democrats are still fighting Donald Trump and Republicans are fighting for the American people. It's evident in the Working Families Tax Cuts Act. Wages are up, inflation, growth, wage growth is outpacing inflation.

0: And President Trump said it best. We got to get out and vote, because when Republicans show up to vote, we win. When Republicans stay home, Democrats build power.
1: You laid out some successes that this administration and this Congress have been able to achieve. And a lot of those are historic in nature. A lot of them are kind of what the Republicans are always advocating: lower taxes, giving more money back to the American people. At the event this week, the president kind of surprised some in Congress with a proposal of sending a dividend check of $5,000 to every American adult. That kind of is different. It's not a tax credit, or a tax cut. It's a direct payment. How did your colleagues respond to that?
0: I think everyone's responding very positively to that. Of course, me personally, I want as much money to stay in the hands of the American people for them to decide how it best it should be used to care for their families versus giving it to a big government far away to decide for you. So I'm eager to see that, whether that's in a tax refund or a credit or a dividend. More money to the American people to decide how they best to serve their families is a good thing in my book.
1: Democratic Senator John Fetterman made an unexpected video appearance at the convention describing himself as a common sense Democrat who rejects extremism and socialism. What did his appearance say about the voters that both parties are attempting to reach?
0: Well, I've had the tremendous opportunity to interact with Senator Fetterman. I have to admit, I was pleasantly surprised and have been pleasantly surprised by the way that he legislates in the Senate, by working with both sides and staying true to his roots and to that of Pennsylvania voters, and the way that he works with his, the other senator in Pennsylvania, Senator McCormick. So it's been well received. Anytime that Democrats want to come to our side and follow conservative principles, we welcome that. What we don't like is when they talk about being moderate or conservative and they vote like liberals and progressives, which is what we've seen forever with the Democrat Party. We fortunately don't see that with Senator Fetterman, and that's a welcome sign. We hope that more Democrats will start to be more rational. But with the Democrats, Socialists of America, running that party and their party platform of letting the illegal immigrants vote, destroying the police, wanting everybody to have free health care, free housing, there does come a cost to that, and it results in scarcity for all of these things. We hope that we will defeat the Democrat Socialists of America, the communists in America, this November. President Trump delivered a strong message last night that what the consequences could be if Republicans aren't successful this November. So the American people should show up. We have got to continue building on this momentum.
1: Yeah, I think Senator Fetterman increasingly is standing alone in the Democratic Party. Congresswoman Houchin, thanks so much for joining us. Appreciate you being with us today.
0: Thank you.
1: All right, folks, stick with us. We're back with some more right after this.
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8: Welcome back to This Week on Capitol Hill. I'm Tony Perkins, your host. Earlier this year, the Fifth Circuit Court of Appeals sided with Louisiana and temporarily blocked the FDA policy allowing mifepristone to be dispensed by mail without medical oversight. Now, the Supreme Court then put that order on hold, allowing mail dispensing to continue while the legal challenge proceeded. Well, on Wednesday, the case returned to the Fifth Circuit for oral arguments. Louisiana argued that the FDA's policy undermines its pro-life laws and imposes cost on the state by enabling out-of-state providers to mail abortion drugs into Louisiana, causing physical harm to women. Joining us now is Louisiana Attorney General Liz Murrell, who is leading the charge on this case before the court. Attorney General Murrell, welcome to This Week on Capitol Hill. Thanks so much for joining us.
9: Good morning, Tony. How are you?
8: I'm good. So let's talk about this. The three-judge panel focused heavily on this issue of legal standing, which was the same argument we saw before the Supreme Court a couple of years ago, being pushed by the drug manufacturers and others. Specifically, what they were saying was, can Louisiana trace its claimed injuries directly to the FDA's policy? What's the state's clearest arguments on that?
9: Our clearest argument on that was the intent that was expressed by the Biden administration when they pushed this rule out right after Dobbs. I mean, the whole point of it was to facilitate a superhighway of mail order drugs that could be sent into our states, even though it's illegal. So, I think that to me was the most direct evidence that we have. There was some discussion in court yesterday about whether that's in the administrative record or not. And I think my Solicitor General handled that well to point out that you can look at all of the evidence of what their intent was in the totality of the circumstances here.
8: So Louisiana, obviously we have, the state has laws protecting the unborn and their mothers, which would prohibit these drugs from being mailed in from outside the state. That's one issue. But there is a tangible cost to Louisiana taxpayers. You have estimated approximately 1,000 abortions a month are being performed as a result of mifepristone being mailed into the state. There's complications associated with that. Those women show up into emergency rooms across the state. The state of Louisiana often has to pick up the tab.
9: Well, that's right. And that 1,000 abortions number comes from abortion industry statistics. So those aren't our numbers that we're making up. Those are their numbers that they've provided in briefs and other documents that are estimating how many abortions, illegal abortions, are being or occurring in Louisiana due to the influx of these pills. And it's very dangerous. They're women. There are a lot of contraindications for the use of this medication, and that was tracked and carefully managed under the prior REMS protocols that required in-person dispensing so that a doctor could have a discussion with a woman about what her particular situation was and to determine whether these pills were appropriate for her under any circumstances, even if it was not abortion-related. So, you know, I think that it is very critical that we get back to actual medical oversight with the use of these pills and respect for our laws. So In Louisiana, there should be respect for our laws, and we should have the ability to enforce our laws. And I don't think it's appropriate for the federal government to be partnering basically with the pill manufacturers in promoting their profit margins and these illegal pill operations in facilitating their delivery by mail, when in fact it is against the federal law to even send them by mail.
8: So going back to the arguments or the questioning, line of questioning from the three-judge panel, standing, the issue of standing. If Louisiana doesn't have standing to protect its laws and protect its citizens, who would have standing then to challenge this federal policy?
9: You know, obviously we think we do have standing, and we gave numerous examples of why, including the cost that we are bearing in the Medicaid program of dealing with women who show up in the emergency room and need care after taking these pills illegally. We have a baby in a NICU unit in Lafayette right now who is prematurely delivered after the girl's father basically put these pills in her food without her knowledge and induced early labor. You know, I mean, we see these situations arising all the time now, and we can show a direct correlation to the Biden administration's policy because it is facilitating the flood of these pills into our state. And then the shield laws in some other states are, you know, contributing to our inability to hold people accountable and through other means. So it's a complicated problem, and I think the federal government should be working with us to prevent this problem from occurring because it is unsafe for women.
8: Are you requesting relief limited to the state of Louisiana, or would the remedy apply nationwide?
9: Well, the vacature of the rule would have a nationwide impact. But we would be satisfied if an injunction was put in place for Louisiana alone. I mean, I'll take whatever I can get to protect women and children in Louisiana. I would certainly, you know, think, and I do, you know, believe that the rules should be vacated and the former rules of in-person dispensing should be put back in place.
8: Now, the FDA has argued, well, we've got a study, we're reviewing this right now, and we're going to come up with, you know, some recommendations. Is a administrative relief, is that possible? Could you see the administration taking the action before the court resolves this?
9: I think it's possible. I mean, they've been talking about it now for 2 years, and I just haven't seen action. So I would like to see action. I think that it is an emergency situation. The health and safety of women is at stake, and I think they should act immediately. During the CMS, you know, wars over vaccine mandates of around COVID, CMS acted very, very quickly to adopt emergency rules. The FDA could act very swiftly if it wanted to. So I do find it frustrating that the administration hasn't moved more quickly. I think they can if they want to. And this continuing claim that we're reviewing a report or we're conducting a study, I mean, I just haven't seen any evidence of the actual study or the review.
8: General Merrill, I want to thank you for joining us this weekend. I also want to thank you for your leadership on this issue and continuing the fight for the women and the babies of Louisiana.
9: Thank you, Tony.
8: Stick with us, folks. A few final thoughts after the break.
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8: And here's a few final thoughts to wrap up our week. Remembering 9/11 requires more than recalling where we were on that morning 25 years ago, or honoring those who died. It requires moral clarity about evil, gratitude for sacrifice, vigilance toward and courage in confronting the threats that remain, and a humble acknowledgement of our dependence upon God. Nearly 3,000 were killed in the attacks by Islamic terrorists that morning. While the consequences continue among first responders and survivors who suffer from Ground Zero-related illnesses. Earlier this week, NYPD Commissioner Jessica Tisch called for moral clarity in preserving history and distinguishing between the terrorists who attacked the city and the heroes who ran into the towers to save innocent lives. Now, Tisch made her comments at the unveiling of a new 9/11 memorial wall that includes the names of 469 officers who have died of Ground Zero-related illnesses. Mayor Zoran Mamdani, the city's first Muslim mayor, sat stone-faced during Tisch's remarks. The call for moral clarity is warranted. Days before Tisch's remarks, Mamdani gave a ceremonial pin from the executive order recognizing the 9/11 celebration to his chief counsel, who helped draft the order. But the moral equivocation lies with Mamdani's decision to use this ceremony honoring the victims of 9/11 to recognize an attorney who had defended a convicted Al-Qaeda terrorist. The events of 9/11 were not abstract tragedies that just happened where people lost their lives. 9/11 was an act of premeditated evil driven by an ideology that hates what America was founded upon and remains identified with. That is biblical truth. It is God's character and His word that provides the standard by which we can distinguish between good and evil. And that's what they hate. But remembering rightly requires examining ourselves. Did our response to that evil produce a lasting change in how we live? I recall preaching the Sunday after the 9/11 attacks, and the church was packed, and the churches remained full for a few weeks. There were prayer meetings, and we rediscovered a sense of shared national identity, putting aside our group identities for a few weeks. Similarly, a year ago, when Charlie Kirk was assassinated, I was preaching the following Sunday. The church was filled. Prayer meetings were called, and as people, young and old, attempted to make sense of the evil and violence that now is commonplace. Both events revealed how fragile the world and life are, and it showed that Americans still knew where to turn. But reacting to momentary fear is not the same as embracing lasting faith. King David wrote in Psalm 27, "Some trust in chariots, some in horses, but we will remember the name of our God." Chariots and horses have their place in the defense of a nation, but King David made clear the trust for protection and for the future had to be placed in the character and promises of the Lord. America would be wise to do the same. Be prepared, be equipped, but acknowledge our dependence upon the protective hand of the Lord. We honor the past not simply by remembering what happened, but by recovering the moral clarity, courage, and unity that makes us strong. But may we sustain that strength by staying on our knees in humble dependence upon our God. And that has been this week on Capitol Hill.
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24: Foundations of Freedom, a look at America's founding principles and the leaders who shaped our nation.
25: Ronald Reagan understood that preserving liberty required more than defending it. It had to be taught. In his 1989 farewell address, Reagan warned America about the danger of losing its national memory. If we forget what we did, we won't know who we are. Reagan understood that a free nation cannot preserve principles its people no longer understand. Every generation must learn why America's freedoms matter, understand the sacrifices that secured them, and accept the responsibilities that come with self-government. Liberty cannot be simply inherited. It must be intentionally passed from one generation to the next. Because when we fail to teach the meaning of freedom, we eventually lose the will to preserve it. So, are we preparing the next generation merely to inherit liberty, or teaching them why it is worth preserving?
26: Studies show folks who actually plan for retirement accumulate up to 4 times as much money as those who don't. Now the bad news. 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
28: With SRN News, I'm John Scott. The 25-year mark is now passed, but the pain and suffering continues.
0: as so many first responders and Manhattan residents have respiratory illnesses and cancer relating to 9/11 toxins in New York City.
2: The 9/11 Victims Compensation Fund reports an enormous number of people have passed away from the toxins at Ground Zero, close to 9,000 to date, triple the number of people killed on September 11th, 25 years ago. Close to 60,000 first responders, news reporters, photographers, and Manhattan residents have been diagnosed with 9/11 related cancer from being exposed to the toxic air and toxic debris. The numbers tragically growing by the day. Laura Winters reporting.
0: Amazon suspending its partnership with 21 Air after one of the cargo carrier's planes careened off a Miami runway last week and killed five people. This is SRN News.
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29: The Whistler. This tape will self-destruct in 5 seconds.
30: Hello, everyone. I'm Carl Amari, and this is Hollywood 360, the radio show that presents all things entertainment, including trivia contests and games, movie reviews, celebrity interviews, showbiz news, and classic radio shows. My co-host is the vivacious Lisa Wolf. In this hour, Angela Lansbury stars in a tale well calculated to keep you in suspense from 1947. But first, it's real or ridiculous. Lisa will provide information on retro games and toys. I must decide if they're real or ridiculous while you play along at home. Right, Lisa?
31: That's right, Carl. So did you have a few toys?
30: No, we were poor.
31: That's what I thought. You didn't have any.
30: I didn't have anything.
31: Yeah, you just had to like...
30: Add a stick and a rock.
31: Right.
30: Yeah, growing up. Had a rubber band.
31: That's good,
30: and
31: too.
30: And I also had a thumbtack.
31: Okay, well, that's helpful. That's a great toy, actually. Yeah. You just have to be very creative and inventive.
30: Yes.
31: But we will talk about some retro toys that hopefully will bring back some memories.
30: That maybe our listeners had.
31: That's right, or maybe Mike has heard of. We'll see.
30: Right.
31: The original Mr. Potato Head did not come with a plastic potato because kids were expected to supply their own real potato.
30: That is absolutely 1,000% true.
31: That is real.
30: Yeah.
31: So you had to ask your mom or dad for a potato.
30: I remember that.
31: You do?
30: Yes, I remember. I didn't have it.
31: You didn't have
30: it? But some of my friends
31: really
30: had it.
31: You didn't have a Mr. Potato Head?
30: I remember my friends saying, hey, Mom, can I have a potato?
31: That's so funny.
30: Yeah.
31: I don't remember that, but I only remember the plastic
30: one.
31: That's great.
30: Yeah.
31: Parker Brothers initially rejected Monopoly because the company thought the game had too many rules.
30: Too many rules. I don't think that's the reason why. So I'm going to say false.
31: You're going to say
30: but
31: ridiculous.
30: Not ridiculous. Not because of the rules. I think they thought it was like gambling or something like that.
31: Interesting.
30: Yeah.
31: All right. It is real.
30: It's
31: they rejected
30: real? Okay.
31: it for two reasons. The game had too many rules.
30: All right.
31: And it took too long to play, which actually is true.
30: Don't hate when I get them wrong.
31: But they eventually agreed to publish it in 1935.
30: Wow.
31: Wow. That's how long it's been around.
30: Yeah.
31: Even before you.
30: I like Monopoly.
31: I like Monopoly, too.
30: Yeah.
31: I love that game.
30: Yeah.
31: The inventor of Etch-A-Sketch originally called the toy the Magic Screen. Is that real or ridiculous?
30: It's ridiculous.
31: It is real.
30: What?
31: Huh? The magic screen.
30: You know what? Now I better take up Provigen because...
31: You better.
30: Hang on a second.
31: Hurry up. Let's go.
30: Works fast.
31: The original Slinky. Did you have a Slinky?
30: A Slinky.
31: Remember the commercial?
30: It's a wonderful toy.
31: And it goes down the stairs?
30: Yeah.
31: But my Slinky never went down the stairs.
30: No.
31: You wouldn't do that.
30: No.
31: I don't know how they made it do
30: special
31: that.
30: Special effects or something.
31: Right?
30: Like that.
31: The original Slinky was made of copper colored metal, but the company later changed it to silver.
30: I'll agree with that.
31: That is not true.
30: No.
31: No. Play-Doh was originally sold as wallpaper cleaning product.
30: That is real.
31: That is real. Originally marketed as a wallpaper cleaner.
30: Yeah, baby.
31: You should remember that for all your wallpaper.
30: Yeah. Oh,
31: you never know if you need. Never know.
30: Uh-huh.
31: The original Easy Bake Oven.
30: Yeah.
31: Did you have that?
30: No.
31: You didn't have an Easy Bake Oven?
30: No, my sister, I think, did.
31: Well, that's you. If your sister's had it, you had it.
30: I think she did have one.
31: Everybody had an Easy Bake Oven.
30: All right.
31: It cooked its tiny cakes using a light bulb.
30: Real.
31: That is real. What's funny is that people wouldn't know that. I mean, that's how it worked. Just you put a light bulb in there. It was a 100-watt bulb.
0: I'm sorry. That is a really boring story.
31: Yeah, but that's the heat source, a 100-watt bulb.
30: Yeah.
31: The amount of heat that gives off is very low.
30: Uh-huh.
31: But it worked.
30: Okay.
31: Sears refused to sell Twister. Now, you had to have Twister.
30: Oh, yeah.
31: No?
30: But my brother, I think, had it.
31: But is that the same thing?
30: No.
31: Like, if we have it, we have it.
30: Okay, go on.
31: You guys are unusual.
30: Yeah.
31: Sears refused to sell Twister because executives believed the game was too suggestive. Really ridiculous.
30: Real.
31: That is not real. No. Twister did face some concerns, but the story that Sears banned it is not accurate.
30: Oh, okay.
31: Okay.
30: Hasbro. These are good.
31: I know.
30: Yeah, get me.
31: Of course they're good. What do you think I am here? Hasbro invented the term action figure specifically so boys wouldn't think G.I. Joe was a doll.
30: It's absolutely true.
31: That is real.
30: Yeah, remember
31: action
30: that.
31: Figure. 1964.
30: Action figure.
31: Yeah.
30: And you know, G.I. Joe, I don't know if you remember, Mike, but G.I. G.I. Joe's had a scar on their cheek.
31: I had G.I. Joe.
30: Every G.I. Joe, authentic G.I. Joe, had a scar on its cheek. And there was lots of knockoffs in, like, China and other places, and they didn't have the scar. And so that's why you could tell the difference. But that was like a copyrighted, like, infringement-proof type of thing. They put a scar on their cheek.
31: Got it.
30: Yeah.
31: All right.
30: Okay, I want you to understand that.
31: I understand you.
1: So
31: I hear you.
1: You did have some toys.
30: I did actually have
31: a toy.
30: I had a G.I. Joe.
31: He had a toy.
30: Yes.
31: The original Light Bright. Did you have a Light Bright?
30: No.
31: Come on.
30: No, I didn't.
31: Oh, no.
30: But what about it?
31: Now I can see. Barbie
30: was
31: originally going to be called Barbara, but Mattel changed it because the name sounded too old-fashioned.
30: It sounds real, but I'm going to say ridiculous.
31: Really?
30: Yeah.
31: You're right. Barbie was named after Ruth Handler's daughter, Barbara, but it was always Barbie. Here's the last one.
30: All right.
31: When Lego introduced its interlocking plastic brick, the company guaranteed that every brick would fit with every other Lego brick.
30: Huh. Real.
31: That is real.
30: Yeah.
31: Even decades later, they started in 1958 and they maintain compatibility with bricks made since 1958.
30: You know what? After I took the Prevagen, I think I got almost every one of them.
31: I think so too. But some you just kind of stole. But
30: Prevagen, great for the brain.
31: Or retro games that you never had.
30: Those were great, Lisa.
31: Thanks, Carl. It was a lot of fun.
30: Next week, do part two. That was really good.
31: You got it.
30: I like that.
31: I'll do that.
30: All right. You know what? Angela Lansbury from Murder, She Wrote starred in a suspense episode, and we have it for you next.
31: She was in Beauty and the Beast.
30: Oh, yeah. All right. Stick around.
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30: 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All right, it's time for Suspense. And this one stars Angela Lansbury from... you said Beauty and the Beast, and also Murder, She Wrote. You know, she was on that show a long, long time. She's, I guess, pretty young in this episode because it's a 1947 episode. She is the star. It's called A Thing of Beauty. It's sponsored by your favorite potent potable, Roma Wines. She lugs 2 gallons here every week.
31: Every Saturday.
30: She almost broke a bottle. Remember last week in the elevator?
31: Well, that's because you wouldn't help me carry it.
30: Yeah, she was like, oh, she dropped it. It didn't break.
31: That's
30: but,
31: a good thing.
30: Yeah, she loves her Roma Wines at Lisa
31: Hey,
30: Wolf.
31: Hey, Carl, I got to sit across from you for 5 hours.
30: By the end of the night, she's like, yeah, so what's this? Did you think?
1: I mean, a quarter of a bottle's already gone right now.
30: I know. And we're only in the first hour.
31: Sorry about that, guys.
30: Well, you know what? It's time for Angela Lansbury. She starred in a tale well calculated to keep you in suspense on May 29th, 1947. A Thing of Beauty. Here's part one of Suspense.
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5: Now, if you will give me your arm.
8: Yes, sir.
5: Oh, thank you. I think we shall just miss the storm if we hurry.
8: Rather somber place, isn't it?
5: Oh, it gives her seclusion, and that's all she's ever asked for since she came here. That and what little spiritual comfort I've been able to give her.
8: How long ago was that, sir? That she came here, I mean.
5: Oh, eight. No, let me see. No. 9 years ago in May.
8: But it was long before that she left the stage.
5: Well, she was in an institution for nearly 10 years. A mental disorder. Though it's not her mind was ever sick, or I'm mistaken.
8: They do say she's a bit on the eccentric side, though.
5: Oh, well, you'll be her spiritual advisor yourself soon enough, when I've retired. And I want you to meet her without prejudice. One day I'll tell you what I know, which goodness knows is little enough, and what I have reason to believe, which is somewhat more. Well, it seems we'll just about escape adventure.
8: Yes. She lives completely alone?
5: The one servant, that is all.
21: Oh, Father Benton.
5: Ah, Suzette, this is my new curate, the Reverend Mr. Sedley. We are here to see Miss Tremaine.
21: Well... does she know you are not alone?
5: Oh, thank good Suzette, I haven't any idea. But you might get us in out of the rain, if you don't mind, while you so inform her.
21: But if... very well. Come in.
5: Ah, thank you.
21: If you would wait in the study, I will ask if Mademoiselle is able to see you.
5: What in the world's got into that woman? She knows Miss Tremaine's been seeing me every fortnight at the same time for 9 years.
8: There's a picture here. Is it of her?
5: Probably.
8: My word, she was a beauty.
5: Your father could have told you. Yes, she was a legend of 2 continents.
8: Must have been a very tragic thing to make a woman like that shut herself away. Is it true, sir, that she sees no one but you?
5: No one. As far as I know, she has never set foot outside this house in all the time she's been here. Nor has she ever had a single visitor beside myself.
8: But why?
21: Mademoiselle will see you now, Father, in her parlor. across the hall.
5: Ah, oh, thank you, Suzette.
21: Father Bentham.
5: Hello, hello, my dear.
21: Come in, come in.
5: Thank you.
21: I do hope you don't mind my receiving you in the dark, but I have a mortal dread of lights during a storm.
5: Not at all, my dear.
21: You'll find two quite comfortable chairs just there by the window, I think.
5: Oh, thank you, thank you. Madeline, this is my new curate, Mr. Sedley.
21: Oh, yes, Mr. Sedley.
8: It's a great pleasure to meet the famous beauty, even in the dark.
21: Yes, I suppose you've heard of my beauty, Mr. Sedley. You know, as you came in, I was looking at this little gold mirror. Engraved on the back are the words, "A thing of beauty is a joy forever."
8: Ah, Keats.
21: Yes, Oscar gave it to me.
8: Oh?
21: He said it was a magic mirror. When you are very old, Madeline, he said, you will only have to look in it to see yourself as you are now, young and radiant and a joy forever. And I've believed ever since then that Oscar was really something of a magician, because, you know, it's true.
8: Was that Oscar Wilde, Miss Tremaine?
21: Yes. Dear Oscar, dear dead days. I suppose you've already heard all the wild tales of my lurid past, Mr. Sedley?
8: Oh, no, Miss Tremaine, I assure you
21: I don't believe that Father Bentham has ever caught me in a reminiscing mood, have you, Father? But since you will one day be vicar here, Mr. Sedley, perhaps it would be better if you heard the truth from me.
8: Miss Tremaine, don't think
21: the truth is wild enough. It all began, I suppose, when John Gaylord gave me my first speaking part. That was so far too long ago to tell. My hair was a little darker. My voice was not quite as rich as it is now. A trifle more silvery, perhaps. John and Nell Garrett were the leads, and my part, well, it was one of those obscure little parts that no one pays any attention to until some obscure little actress comes along and makes the start of a career with it. It was then that I first experienced what will always be to me, in all the range of human feelings, the supreme exaltation when you hear the full frenzied applause of an audience for you alone.
7: Madeline, may I see you?
21: Oh, come in, John.
7: You are marvelous, simply marvelous.
21: Oh, thank you, John.
7: That's such a little fool.
21: A fool?
7: I told you to play the part down, but it's getting worse and worse tonight. She's absolutely furious. She's going to make trouble for you, Madeline.
21: Trouble? What kind of trouble?
7: Oh, you don't know Nellie Garrett.
21: But I know my audience, don't I?
7: Oh, Madeline, you're so young and foolish and so beautiful.
21: Why, thank you, John.
7: So terribly beautiful.
21: Oh, John, you're leading up to it again, aren't you?
7: Oh, Madeline, this play isn't going to last forever. Even you can't keep it alive much longer. Why don't we make plans together now? We could have our own company.
21: As the great John Gaylord and Mrs. Gaylord?
7: No, of course not. Why, in a couple of years, you'd be as famous in your own right as Nell Garrett herself.
21: Perhaps I don't want to wait a couple of years. Besides, John, I don't love you.
7: Do you love anyone?
21: No, but when I marry, it'll be an up-and-coming young member of Parliament, like...
7: You're in for it now, Madeline.
9: Please, my dear, you must...
10: So there you are, my fine miss.
9: No, go easy, Miss Garrett. She's meant no harm.
10: No harm, indeed. She has merely ruined my entire last act curtain for 29 consecutive performances. Hoisting her skirts clear above the ankle, ogling the stalls like a music hall Gretchen.
9: Well, it's only because it's that kind of a part,
10: my dear. Oh, is it indeed now? Well, as long as I play the leads in this company, I will not have my best speech in the whole play utterly ruined by rowdy applause for the gutter antics of a half-baked ingenue.
7: No, really, you're making a fool of yourself.
10: And while we're on the subject, Mr. Gaylord, there are a few points I should like to discuss with you. When you helped Miss Tremaine down from the swing in the second act, there's no need for you to keep your arm around her during the entire remainder of the scene. I'll admit that she appears ready to swoon at any moment. But one peep show performance is quite enough for an evening in Drury Lane.
21: Well, really, Miss Garrett, if you can no longer hold either your audiences or your lovers...
10: Why, you cheat!
7: No.
21: I'll kill you for that, Nell Garrett. If I die for it, I'll kill you. I left
11: left the theater and walked aimlessly out into the night, my eyes blinded with tears. Young, yes, and foolish as I was, I believed my poor little heart was truly broken, for I knew that Nell Garrett could ruin me with every theatre manager in London, and I knew she would. How long I wandered through those misty streets, or where, or even what I did, I shall never know. But just as dawn was breaking, I found myself, by some odd twist of fate, passing by the lodgings of John Gaylord. On a sudden impulse, I climbed the steps to his door.
7: Yeah? Madeline!
11: Hello, John.
7: Darling, did anyone see you?
11: See me?
7: Come in, come in. Where have you been?
11: Just walking, walking.
7: Lord, alone?
11: Yes, why?
7: Don't you know?
11: Yes, John, I'm afraid I do. My career...
7: Your career? Oh, my poor child.
11: John, what is it?
7: Don't you know that Nell Garrett's been found dead with a knife in her back?
11: Dead?
7: Murdered.
11: Oh, John.
7: The police have been looking all over London for you. I've been expecting them here every moment.
11: For me?
7: Of course for you.
11: But why?
7: Madeline, last night you threatened to kill her in front of a dozen witnesses. Why wouldn't they be looking for you? Now, Madeline, darling, listen to me. Where did you go? What did you do? Didn't anyone see you? Didn't you talk to anyone?
11: No, I...
7: You've got to tell them something.
11: But what can I tell?
7: Because if you don't tell them, they'll...
11: John, I...
7: Yes, they'll hang Madeline.
11: No.
7: Please, Madeline, you've got to try to remember something.
11: I'm so alone. If only I had a friend...
7: You have got a friend, Madeline. I'm your friend, believe
11: me. Someone who loved me enough to at least say they were with me.
7: Yes, who is it?
12: Inspector Trellis, Scotland Yard.
7: In there, quickly, the bedroom.
11: John!
7: Don't worry, I'll tell him something. Hurry! Yes, coming.
12: I am sorry to rouse you at this early hour, sir.
7: It's quite all right, come in.
12: You are Mr. John Gaylord?
7: Yes.
12: Of the Queen's Players Company, Drury Lane?
7: Yes.
12: Can you tell me, Mr. Gaylord, anything of the whereabouts of Miss Madeline Tremaine?
7: Madeline Tremaine?
12: Yes.
7: Why,
11: did you call me, darling? Oh, excuse me.
12: Who is this lady, Mr. Gaylord?
11: Well, who are you?
12: I'm from the police, madam.
11: Police?
12: There's been a murder. Miss Nell Garrett of the Queen's Company was found stabbed in her home last night.
11: Nell Garrett?
12: Yes. Do you know her?
11: Why, of course. This is...
12: I'm afraid, madam, that I shall have to ask you for your name.
11: I'm Madeline Tremaine. I'm sorry that you find me in somewhat disarray.
12: Miss Tremaine, I'm afraid I shall also have to ask you to account for your whereabouts after you left the theatre last night.
11: Very well. Mr. Gaylord can account for my whereabouts.
12: Well, Mr. Gaylord?
11: You see, Inspector, it's rather a delicate matter, because since I left the theatre last night, I've been here.
12: Is that true, Mr. Gaylord?
7: Yes, quite true, Inspector.
12: I see.
11: Is that satisfactory, Inspector?
12: Yes. Well, I don't think I need trouble you any further, for the moment.
11: Well, I quite understand your position, Inspector. It's a terrible, terrible thing.
12: Yes, well, good day to you.
7: Good day, sir. Oh, Madeline. Oh, yes. Madeline, you shouldn't have done it. They'll have the scandal all over every newspaper in the city.
11: Well, a scandal is better than a hanging, isn't it?
7: But there must have been some other way. Now they'll tear you to shreds. They won't have you in anything better than a music hall for the rest of your life.
11: John, there won't be any scandal if...
7: If what?
11: John, it wasn't just my tiff with Nell Garrett that made me go wandering through the fog last night. I was thinking about something much more serious.
7: What do you mean?
11: I was thinking about what you said.
7: What I had said?
11: John, perhaps I don't really love you yet, but there's no one else, and you're the kindest, finest man I've ever known.
7: Madeline.
11: And now perhaps you've saved my life.
7: Madeline, I love you more than anything else in this world, but I wouldn't have you marry me for gratitude.
11: I wouldn't marry any man for gratitude.
7: Madeline, If I were to tell you that I wasn't here last night either, that I couldn't explain my whereabouts...
11: Oh, I see.
7: Would you still marry me?
11: Yes, John, I will marry you.
30: The first portion of Suspense, A Thing of Beauty, starring Angela Lansbury, sponsored by Roma Wines, is heard on CBS. More after this.
13: The Answer. Breaking news.
14: Authorities are increasing patrols around former Vice President Kamala Harris's Malibu home after a woman allegedly trespassed on the property. Security personnel spotted the woman entering the property late Friday night and stopped her before she reached the home. L.A. County Sheriff's deputies responded, and the woman agreed to leave voluntarily without being arrested. Harris and her husband, Doug Emhoff, were not home at the time. Larry Marino in the Answer Newsroom.
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31: Carl, half of all adults have high blood pressure. 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
31: 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And if you think that this is something you might benefit from, make sure to use promo code Carl, C-A-R-L. 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
30: Yeah, and when you get your order confirmation number, send it to me, Carl, at class.

0: Dallas suspense, Roma Wines are bringing you Angela Lansbury in A Thing of Beauty. 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
1: Suspense.
0: And now Roma Wines bring back to our Hollywood soundstage Miss Angela Lansbury, who as Madeline Tremaine resumes the recital of her brilliant and stormy career. It is a tale told to two clergymen in a darkened room. A tale well calculated to keep them and you in...
1: Suspense!

0: Shall I continue, gentlemen?
1: Oh, yes. Please do, Miss Tremaine. It's most absorbing.
2: Indeed it is.
0: Really? I hope you don't mind the lights turned off. It's the storm. I suppose I am a sort of an elemental creature, but I always love to sit here and have it dark when it's stormy outside.
1: Not at all.
0: Well, then, our marriage was a very happy one. Perhaps not entirely in the high tradition of grand passion, but a thoroughly comfortable, civilized relationship. Until something happened, which is so often a tragic feature of wedded life between two stage personalities. You see, for the first two seasons, John and I always played together. And then managers began to ask for me alone. What could I do? I was young, just reaching the peak of my career. John was past his prime and popularity. And so at last he no longer even tried to have a career, but lived along on false hopes and idle dreams and tiresome reminiscences, and took up those little hobbies to pass the time away. Even grew a little stout. It was very difficult for both of us. And then for me came the time and the opportunity that every actress dreams of.
3: Mademoiselle.
0: Hello, Suzette. I've got the most wonderful news. The most wonderful, wonderful news.
4: That you, Madeline?
0: I'll tell you about it later.
3: Oui, mademoiselle.
0: Yes, John.
4: Come on in here a moment. I want to show you something.
0: Where are you?
4: In here in the den.
0: Oh, good heavens. Now what?
4: I thought I'd keep it a secret until I had my first exhibit. I couldn't wait. I've taken up etching.
0: Etching?
4: Yes. Look, here.
0: What's that?
4: You.
0: What?
4: It's only the copper plate, of course. You see, the whole principle of etching... Oh, Madeline, look out.
0: What's the matter?
4: You almost knocked over that vat of nitric acid. One drop of that on your beautiful white skin would burn a hole right through you.
0: Well, must you have that sort of thing around, darling?
4: Of course, that's the whole thing. You see, the sketch simply scrapes the wax off the copper plate. Then you drop it in the acid and...
0: Well, that's very interesting, I must say.
4: Yes. Well, tell me, what happened in town? Anything?
0: Anything. Everything.
4: Got some plans, eh? Anyone ask for me?
0: Oh, yes, everyone asked for you, John, and I told them you were well.
4: I mean, I thought there might be a couple of decent plays for a change. I might consider something. If...
0: I know, John. John, how are you on Romeo?
4: Romeo?
0: Yes, John. You see, Maxwell has finally asked me to do a Shakespeare repertory. And high time, by the way, and I'm starting in Romeo and Juliet, and I need...
4: Madeline, why didn't you tell me Romeo? It'll be a sensation.
0: Yes.
4: And it's just the thing I need.
0: I know, John.
4: Oh, I can do it all right. Take off a little weight, brush up on the lines. I've done it before, you know.
0: But, John,
4: oh, Madeline. Oh, you're the dearest wife and the best friend a man ever had.
0: Darling.
4: You know, lately I've actually wondered sometimes if you might not think I was... Oh, my darling.
0: Yes, but now, John, don't count too heavily on this. I'm not quite sure yet how things are going to work out.
4: Work out?
0: No.
4: How else can they work out but perfectly?
0: Oh, very well. I'd like to begin reading here at home first thing tomorrow evening.

0: should already be moving off the stage. You don't want to take too much of them after all. The scene really ends when Juliet leaves the balcony.
1: Well, I know, but you can't just throw them away, Madeline, dear. Those are very famous
0: lines.
1: Yes,
0: I know, darling, but we mustn't think so much in terms of lines as of performance.
2: Pardon, mademoiselle.
0: Yes, Suzette.
2: Monsieur Alexandre Duncan is here.
0: Oh, show him in.
2: Oui, mademoiselle.
1: Alec Duncan, what's that young ham coming around for?
0: Well, John, I've been meaning to tell
3: you. Hello, Madeline.
0: Hello, Alec. You know my husband.
3: Why, yes, of course. How do you do, Mr. Tremaine?
1: My name is Gaylord.
3: Of course, Mr. Gaylord. Well, I say, aren't I the luckiest fellow in the world?
1: Are you?
0: John!
3: To be playing Romeo opposite Madeline Tremaine? Madeline, when I got your cable, I could hardly believe it. I jumped on the boat without even packing a bag. Something wrong?
0: John, I have been trying to tell you, but I didn't want to hurt your feelings.
3: If I've interrupted anything.
0: No, it's all right, Alec. John, please don't make a scene. I had to have somebody to rehearse with until Alec got here, and I knew you wouldn't be the slightest help to me if you thought... Oh, John, why must you make an issue of it?
1: I've always known you're a thoughtless, selfish woman. But I never would have believed that you could do anything quite so vile.
0: How dare you speak to me that way? You didn't really think that a man with a 40-inch waistline and a double chin could ever play Romeo, did you?
3: Madeline, I say you...
0: Get out of here. Get out. Get out. Get out.
3: I say, Madeline.
0: Oh, Alec, I'll have to go and apologize. John, I want to talk to you. John?
1: Yes. Madeline, be careful of that acid.
0: Acid? Oh, John, I'm terribly sorry for what I said. It was beastly of me.
1: It's
0: and
1: quite all right, Madeline.
0: Oh, John, I knew you'd see it that way when you came to
1: Because you see, I am going to play Romeo.
0: Oh, John, must we go through it all over again?
1: Madeline, I've forgiven and forgotten a lot of things since we've been married. I've pushed you out in front. I've given you the spotlight. I've watched your regard for me become somewhat less than for your servant, somewhat more than for your dog.
0: John, now look
1: but,
0: here.
1: But this, if only for my self-respect, I will not allow. To dangle before my eyes the thing that I wanted most in all this world, except your beauty that I gave it up for. The thing I've been wanting so much, I didn't dare admit it myself. And then to have you snatch it from me. No, Madeline, no, no, no. Waistlines and double chins can be concealed, but a mean spirit never. This one thing you can do for me, and you will.
0: John, really, you're being a fool.
1: You see, I've always known that you married me to save your career and to keep my mouth shut. But there's one thing you haven't known. Where I was the night Nell Garrett was murdered.
0: Where were you?
1: I was at Nell Garrett's home.
0: Well... That explains quite a number of things, doesn't it, John?
1: Madeline, where did you get that gun?
0: I always thought that someday I might need one.
1: Madeline!
0: Don't come near me, John. Very well, John, I warned you.

0: Now shall we take it from Yet I should kill thee with much cherishing?
1: Yes.
0: Yet I should kill thee with much cherishing. Good night, good night. Parting is such sweet sorrow that I shall say good night till it be morrow.
1: Sleep dwell upon thine eyes, peace in thy breast. Would I were sleep and peace so sweet
0: yes,
1: to rest.
0: Yes, darling, but you see on those last, you

0: You see, as he sank to the floor, he hurled the bowl of acid at my face. It was a frightful thing. Of course, it was self-defense. I was never even brought to trial, particularly when I told it was he who had killed poor Nell Garrett. Oh, but I suffered a complete nervous collapse. And I suppose I've never really recovered. And yet Providence always seems kind enough to leave something to be thankful for, even in the worst of tragedies. Because not a single drop of acid ever touched me. I suppose if it had, I should be horribly disfigured to this day. Well, have I bored you, Mr. Sedley?
1: No. Oh, no, Miss Tremaine.
2: Goodness gracious. Well, Madeline, the storm is almost over. I think we'd best push on.
0: Must you? Well, excuse me for just a moment.
2: Oh, of course, my dear.
1: Oh, my word. The poor woman.
2: Yes.
1: I say, look here.
2: What is it?
1: This mirror. It's not a mirror at all. It has a picture pasted in it. The photograph that's in the study.
2: Poor Madeline.
3: Father Benton, Mademoiselle would like to speak with you a moment before you go.
2: Oh, very well. I'll only be a moment, Sedley.
3: This way, Father.
2: Oh, thank you.
0: Oh, Father.
2: Well, Madeline.
0: You may turn the lights on, Suzette, as you go.
3: Oui, Mademoiselle.
0: So that is your young curate, Father Bentham?
2: Yes. Do you like him?
0: He seems like a dear boy.
2: But what, Madeline?
0: I'm afraid I can't see him again.
2: Madeline, why?
0: Well, I don't want to hurt his feelings, but it would not be the same. You have been my only true friend in all these years. And when you are gone, I would rather be alone again than...
1: I'm sorry, sir, but Mrs. Stokes is outside. Her little girl is dying.
3: Away.
1: And when she heard you were here, she...
3: Go away.
2: Madeline.
3: Go away.
1: Come, sir.
3: Go away.
1: Oh. Good Lord.
2: Poor Madeline. It was too much for her.
1: Yes.
2: She killed them both, of course. The woman and her husband.
1: Oh, I...
2: Well, somehow I think I always must have known it. All these years, she's lived a lie.
1: Yes, but that's not the lie that's hurt her. It was the acid.
2: Acid?
1: Didn't you see her face, sir?
2: You forget, my boy, that I am blind.
1: She has no face.

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2: Hello. I've had many a thrill myself listening to Suspense, and I hope we were able to send a few chills up and down your spines tonight. I'm sure next week's program will, when Roma wines bring you Hume Cronin in Make Mad the Guilty. It's a real thriller, so don't miss it. Good night.
3: Angela Lansbury appeared through arrangement with Metro-Goldwyn-Mayer, producers of High Barbaree, starring Van Johnson and June Allison. 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
4: And that's Suspense, starring Angela Lansbury in A Thing of Beauty from May 29th, 1947, sponsored by Roma Wines, as heard on CBS. 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
5: Yes, it is, and we are going back to 1981 with this great song.
6: Her hair is hollow gold.
4: Great song.
6: Lips sweet.
5: I'm so glad we mostly have this very similar musical taste. Mostly.
4: She's got Betty Davis eyes.
5: So this is Betty Davis eyes. This is Kim Carnes.
4: Yes, Kim Carnes.
5: Yeah, I just said that. And this Betty.
4: I said it twice.
5: I only said it once.
4: Well, we said it twice.
5: We did. It spent nine non-consecutive weeks at number one, and this was Billboard's biggest hit of the year. Also won Grammys for Record of the Year and Song of the Year. So clearly, we're not the only ones who appreciate this tune.
4: You know, I haven't heard this song in so long.
5: I haven't either.
4: But if I was in my car and this came on, I'd be blasting it.
5: I agree. I haven't heard this song in a really long time, so I'm glad to play it for everyone.
4: Yeah. She's got Betty Davis eyes. Wow. I still need that record deal, folks.
5: Yeah.
4: Ladies and gentlemen, I would like a record deal. I'm trying really hard.
5: Are you, though?
4: Practicing my singing all week long.
5: All through the shower, I'm guessing?
4: Yeah.
5: Good, good.
4: Yeah, so that's like, what, 3 minutes a week?
5: I hope it's more.
4: Listen, Lisa, I take a shower once a week whether I need to or not.
5: Right, and that's why, you know, this room can get a little stuffy in the evening hours.
4: Yeah. I see you brought your nose plugs.
5: Absolutely.
4: All right, more of Hollywood 360 after this.
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1: In our next hour, it's a 1945 whodunit on Sherlock Holmes, starring Basil Rathbone and Nigel Bruce. But first, we'll play Stump. The host, Lisa, will ask me about 1970s and 80s pop culture. I'll try to guess while you play along at home. Right, Lisa?
5: That's right.
1: 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See you soon.
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8: Foundations of Freedom. A look at America's founding principles and the leaders who shaped our nation.
9: Ronald Reagan understood that freedom sometimes requires more than quiet diplomacy.
5: It requires moral clarity. On June 12, 1987, standing before the Brandenburg Gate in a divided Berlin, Reagan issued a direct challenge to Soviet leader Mikhail Gorbachev. "Mr. Gorbachev, tear down this wall." The Berlin Wall was more than concrete and barbed wire. It represented a system that restricted movement, divided families, and denied millions the freedoms Americans often take for granted. Reagan refused to treat that division as permanent. He understood that free nations must be willing to identify the difference between liberty and oppression, and have the courage to say so. 2 years later, the Berlin Wall fell. Freedom survives when people refuse to accept tyranny as inevitable. So when freedom is challenged today, will we have the courage to defend it with the same clarity?
2: Portions of the following are pre-recorded.
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0: With SRN News, I'm John Scott. Iran says one of its cargo ships was struck in the Strait of Hormuz Sunday, while Iran-backed Houthis in Yemen claim new attacks on Saudi Arabia.
9: Iranian state media reporting one person was killed and four injured when an Iranian cargo ship came under attack in the Strait of Hormuz. U.S. military has previously struck Iranian-flagged vessels as part of its blockade of Iranian ports. This comes a day before Iran plans to brief countries in the region on its contested efforts to manage shipping traffic in that key oil passageway. Elsewhere in the region, Iran-backed Houthi rebels in Yemen said they fired drones and missiles toward neighboring Saudi Arabia, targeting a military base. I'm Julie Walker.
0: President Trump wants Ukraine to halt strikes on Russian diesel fuel infrastructure, saying those attacks are causing a global shortage. This is SRN News.
10: Hi, Dennis Prager here. 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
19: 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I can't keep him away. The Lone Ranger. The Shadow. The Masked Avenger.
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25: Hello, everyone. I'm Carl Amari, and this is Hollywood 360, the radio show that presents all things entertainment, including trivia contests and games, movie reviews, celebrity interviews, showbiz news, and classic radio shows. My co-host is the captivating Lisa Wolf. In this hour, Basil Rathbone and Nigel Bruce star as Holmes and Watson on The Adventures of Sherlock Holmes from 1945. But it's time now to stump the host. In order to stump the host, Lisa will present 1970s and 80s pop culture. I'll try to guess while you play along at home, right, Lisa?
26: That's right. You lived these times, so okay. I feel very confident that you'll be familiar with these TV shows and products and songs just the same.
25: Okay.
26: Okay. The coffee shop from Three's Company.
25: From Three's Company?
26: Yeah, the TV show.
25: There was a coffee shop in
26: Three's
25: Company?
26: Yeah, they hung out at the coffee shop.
25: Really? On Three's Company?
26: Yes.
25: I never remember that.
26: Well, you will when I say it. Now, the question is this the name of the place?
25: Okay.
26: It's called the Regal Beagle. True or false?
25: The Regal Beagle. I don't ever remember them ever.
26: Really?
25: Going to a coffee shop. So I'll just say ridiculous.
26: It's true.
25: It's
26: they
25: true?
26: Hung out at the Regal Beagle.
25: Didn't know. I mean,
26: Mike, do you know that show?
13: I do know the show.
26: But you don't. You wouldn't know it enough to know Regal Beagle.
25: Wow.
13: I don't remember.
26: Wow.
13: I remember Regal Beagle.
26: Yeah, that's from Three's Company.
13: I think I always thought it was a bar, maybe.
26: Yeah. I think it was a coffee shop where they hung out.
25: Okay.
26: All right.
25: All right.
26: Michael Jackson wore his famous single white glove on which hand?
25: On which hand? It was on his left hand.
26: That is true. That is correct. I wrote left hand, but I was going to see if you were true or false, and that is absolutely correct.
25: Yeah.
26: The game Pac-Man was originally released in the U.S. under the name Puck Man.
1: True or false?
26: Puck, P-U-C-K.
1: No.
26: It is absolutely true. It was changed to Pac-Man for the U.S. market.
1: I can't believe that.
26: It was originally released as Puck-Man.
1: Puck-Man. Oh,
26: Puck-Man.
1: Weird. Okay.
26: Puck you. Laverne and Shirley first appeared as characters on Happy Days before getting their own TV
1: show.
26: That's
1: true.
26: That, you remember them, right?
1: Yeah.
26: Oh, they were great.
1: Yeah.
26: The 1980s dance craze, the Electric Slide, was originally created for the movie Flashdance.
1: The Electric Slide for Flashdance. No.
26: You are correct. It was choreographed for the song Electric Boogie. You
1: know that
26: song?
1: Baby.
26: Well,
1: yeah.
26: I won't sing it for you,
1: no,
26: but you are correct.
1: Please don't.
26: Goldie Hawn played the mermaid in the 1984 movie Splash.
1: Goldie Hawn.
26: Do you remember?
1: Yeah, but it was not her. It was another girl. So
26: you were right. Do you remember who it was?
1: Yeah, Daryl Hannah.
26: Yes, it was Daryl Hannah. Now that you remember.
1: Yeah. I usually remember pretty girls.
26: Yes, and she was. And she was. Fleetwood Mac's Dreams, that was released in 1977, was the band's only number one hit on the Billboard Hot 100.
1: From that album, you mean? No, I'll say Ridiculous.
26: You know, that is a vague question.
1: Yeah.
26: I'm just going to, that doesn't make sense unless I'm more clear about it. So it doesn't really count. The Rubik's
1: Cube. So I get it right then.
26: You sure?
1: Yeah.
26: You can have that. The Rubik's Cube was originally called the Magic Cube.
1: Magic Cube. Okay, real.
26: That is true. That is true. It was created by...
1: Doing pretty good at these.
26: You are. But there's, let's see if you can see now that you said it,
1: well,
26: you're going to mess yourself up.
1: Hopefully not.
26: Here we go.
3: Or you're going to get all of them right because the pizza's not involved.
1: Right.
26: It is not involved. That's right.
1: Yeah.
26: The original MTV launch in 1981 began with the words, "Ladies and gentlemen, rock and roll."
1: Wow. Ladies and gentlemen, rock and roll? I say no.
26: It is true. The words were spoken by John Lack as MTV went on the air.
1: Oh, 1981. Interesting. How cool is that?
26: I know, right?
1: It's a great one.
26: Yeah. Cyndi Lauper's Girls Just Want to Have Fun was originally written and recorded by Cyndi Lauper.
1: No, I don't think it was her original song, no.
26: You are correct. The song was written and first recorded by Robert Hazard in 1979, but of course her 1983.
1: You didn't want to hang around with that guy
26: because
1: he was
26: trouble.
1: He was getting a lot of trouble with that.
26: Yeah. Jane Fonda's first workout video.
1: I remember those.
26: Was released in the 1970s before home exercise videos became popular.
1: Real.
26: It is not real because her first workout video called Jane Fonda's Workout was released in 1982.
1: Really?
26: But that did help launch the home exercise market for sure.
1: Okay.
26: A little bit later.
1: All
26: last
1: right.
26: one.
1: Yeah.
26: And you know this one.
1: I hate when I get them wrong. You
26: but
1: know
26: you know this one.
1: Okay.
26: The line, "Nobody puts baby in a corner" is from what movie?
1: That's from...
26: what were you going to say?
1: I almost said Flashdance.
26: I know.
1: That was...
26: Yeah. It was that movie with...
1: You know.
26: Yeah.
1: They're dancing all the time.
26: The dancing movie with
1: the,
26: you know.
1: The dancing movie.
26: Right.
1: With the good-looking guy.
26: Yep.
1: What
26: the one
1: movie?
26: That I worked with?
1: What movie was that?
26: Come on.
1: I don't remember.
26: You don't know?
1: No.
26: Come on. Dirty Dancing.
1: Oh,
26: with Patrick Swayze.
1: I got it.
26: Not giving you that one. You can't. You can't
1: All right,
26: have
1: I'll
26: it.
1: Take it away.
26: Because you got pompous.
1: No, you're right. I didn't come up with what
26: that
1: is it called?
26: Movie.
1: Dirty Dancing?
26: Dirty Dancing.
1: You know, I literally never saw that movie.
26: Okay.
1: I'm serious. I never saw
26: it. I just saw the musical at Broadway in Chicago.
1: Well, what does that have to do with me seeing
26: the movie? Well, I mean, it's here in Chicago. Go see it.
1: No.
26: Okay.
1: I don't want to.
26: All right.
1: It's not my type of movie.
26: I know.
1: When we come back, we're going to tune into Basil Rathbone as Sherlock Holmes. Stick around.

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5: 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It kind of calms me down. Mm-hmm. I could fall asleep. And here you'll have 34 shows, so you'll have more than one a day or night, however you want to look at it. 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All right, Lisa, you ready for Sherlock Holmes? This was a great series. It came to radio way back in 1930. I mean, it was one of the first dramatized shows on the radio. And, of course, the character Sherlock Holmes was created by Sir Arthur Conan Doyle. And there were all kinds of books and novels. And so, you know, radio producers were like, this is perfect for radio. And the first actor to portray Sherlock Holmes was Richard Gordon. But by 1939... they decided that Basil Rathbone and Nigel Bruce, who were starring in a popular series of movies about Sherlock Holmes, would be perfect for a radio series. So they were doing double duty. They were in the movies, and they were also on radio. And we have an episode starring Basil Rathbone and Nigel Bruce called, this is called In Flanders Field, and it's sponsored by Petrie Wines. May 14th, 1945. Here's part one of The Adventures of Sherlock Holmes.
6: 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From the stage of the Paramount Theater in Hollywood, Petrie Wine brings you Basil Rathbone and Nigel Bruce in the new adventures of Sherlock Holmes. The Petrie family, the family that took time to bring you good wine, invite you to listen to Dr. Watson tell us about another exciting adventure he shared with his old friend, that master detective, Sherlock Holmes. You know something? If right now it were possible for me to ask every one of you what you had for dinner this evening, I'll bet a good many of you would say chicken. Chicken is an all-American favorite. But boy, you just haven't tasted chicken till you've tried it together with a glass of well-chilled Petrie California Sauterne. Petrie Sauterne is a perfect mealtime wine, just made to go with chicken. That Petrie Sauterne is a white wine, delicate in color, and what a flavor. A flavor that comes right from the heart of luscious, sun-ripened grapes. You can just taste those wonderful grapes. And I'll tell you something, that Petrie Sauterne is pretty much on the terrific side when served with fish or any kind of seafood, too, and that's a fact. But say, whenever you serve that Petrie Sauterne, remember you can serve it proudly. Because the name Petrie is the proudest name in the history of American wine.

0: And now for our weekly doctor's appointment. Let's knock on his library door and see if...
1: There's no point in doing that, Mr. Slattery. I'm right behind you.
0: Oh, hello, Dr. Watson. Don't tell me you've been stalking me.
1: No, my boy. I was on the patio and I heard your footsteps, so I thought that I'd come in and fetch you. Let's go back and sit out there, shall we? It's a beautiful evening.
0: That's fine with me, Doctor.
1: Ah, here we are. Now, settle yourself down in a chair and light a cigarette, if you have one. And I'll get on with my story.
0: Well, last week, you told us it concerned an adventure that you and Sherlock Holmes had in Flanders during the First World War.
1: That's right, Mr. Slattery, did.
0: I thought that you and the great man had retired at that period.
1: We had, my boy, but it was only natural that as soon as the war broke out, we both offered our services in any capacity that might help our country.
0: Of course. And how did tonight's story begin, Doctor?
1: It was in the winter of that first year. Things weren't going very well for the Allies. The Germans were advancing on Paris, and the picture was looking very black. It was just 24 hours before the famous Battle of the Marne began, the battle that changed the early course of the war, when Holmes told me that we had to go up to the front lines on a secret mission. We'd been in Paris for several weeks, where Holmes had just solved the case of the missing aide-de-camp. I was anxious to get back to England and my work in the war hospitals, but of course this new summons was in the nature of a command. And so, late on a rainy September afternoon, Holmes and I, with the boom of gunfire in our ears, found ourselves in the front seat of a staff car, sloshing and jolting its way towards the battlefield.
2: Quite driving too fast for you, gentlemen.
3: No, Sergeant, not at all.
1: No, no, you're doing a splendid job. Oh, my man, look out, considering the state of the road.
2: Thank you, sir.
1: Hello. The gunfire's getting nearer, Holmes.
3: Yes, old fellow. I imagine we haven't much further to go, have we, Sergeant?
2: No, sir, we're nearly there.
1: Did you notice the two civilians in the back seat, Holmes?
3: Yes. Handsome woman and a distinguished-looking man several years her senior.
1: I wonder who they are.
3: I'll tell you. He's a Shakespearean actor of some note, though he never achieved the fame to which he thinks he's entitled. I shouldn't be at all surprised if he feels that he's been slighted in not receiving a knighthood.
1: But Holmes, that's amazing. How can you possibly deduce all that from just looking at the man as we got into the car?
3: Elementary, my dear fellow, I didn't deduce it. We saw him twice last year in the London Theatre, if you remember. What? His name is Maitland Morris. As for his biography, he's a friend of my brother, Mycroft's. He told me about him.
1: Well, what do you suppose he's doing up here near the front line?
3: His brother is General Sir Stanley Morris. He was in command of this particular front, and it would seem reasonable to presume that his brother has come up here to give a performance for the front-line troops. I suppose this hut is as far as we can drive, Sergeant.
2: I'm afraid so, sir. We're 4 miles from the front line now. You'll have to clear your papers here. See that ruined farmhouse there, sir?
1: Yes, Sergeant. Is that the General's headquarters?
2: Yes, sir.
3: Come on, Watson.
1: Good Lord, it's pelting with rain.
3: Yeah, let's make a dash for it.
4: Oh, who goes there?
3: Friend.
4: Give the password.
3: St. Crispin.
4: Pass, friends, and show your papers.
1: How did you know the password, Holmes?
3: I was given it before we left Paris, old chap.
5: Oh, Sherlock Holmes and Dr. Watson, isn't it?
3: Yes, Captain.
5: I'm Captain Maxwell, General Morris's aide-de-camp. He asked me to escort you up to his headquarters. By the way, weren't Maitland Morris and his wife in the car with you?
3: Yes, they're just behind us.
5: Oh, splendid. I'm afraid I'll have to ask to see your papers.
1: Yes, of course. Here's my permit, Captain Maxwell.
5: Thank you. I know you both, of course, but we can't afford to take any chances when they're this close to the enemy lines. Let's see. Oh, yes, that's fine, Doctor. Everything's in order.
1: All right.
5: Yours, please, Mr. Holmes.
3: Here you are.
5: Thanks.
4: Oh, who goes there?
6: Friend.
3: There's the rescue party now.
5: Oh, good.
6: Sir Crispin.
5: This is quite in order, Mr. Holmes.
4: Show your papers.
6: Oh, there you are, Captain Maxwell.
5: Oh, hello, sir. Hello, Mrs. Morris.
7: How are you, Captain Maxwell?
5: Well, you both met Mr. Sherlock Holmes and Dr. Watson, I suppose?
6: Well, no, we haven't, even though we drove up in the same car. Natural reserve of us Britishers, I suppose. How are you, Mr. Holmes?
3: How do you do, sir?
6: I know your brother Mycroft very well. How are you, Doctor?
1: I'm glad to meet you, Mr. Morris. I saw you a couple of times in the theatre last year and enjoyed your performances very much.
6: Well, thank you, sir. Well, then you must know my wife, my leading lady.
8: How do you do, gentlemen?
1: How do you do, Mr. Morris?
5: Can I see your papers, Mr. Morris? Just a matter of form. You understand.
6: Yes, yes, yes, of course, of course.
1: Mrs. Morris, I presume you and your husband are going to give a performance tonight for the men going up the front line.
8: Yes, Doctor. We're very flattered. They've asked us to do some Shakespearean things.
1: Oh, yes.
8: Although I should have thought something a little lighter would have been more appropriate. The General, he's Maitland's brother, you know, seemed to think differently.
6: Well, my dear, show Captain Maxwell your papers. Then we can all go along and see my brother Stanley.
8: Very well, Maitland.
3: Mr. Morris, I shall look forward to hearing your reading of Shakespeare's St. Crispin's speech from Henry V tonight.
6: Well, bless my soul, Holmes. How did you know I was planning to do it?
3: Well, the setting is so perfect and the time so appropriate, I can't conceive an English actor who could resist the temptation.
6: Oh, right.
3: I noticed that your brother appreciated the fact in naming today's password.
6: Yes, it's amazingly appropriate. You know, it's almost 500 years ago to the day that the Battle of Agincourt took place.
1: Well, let's hope that the results of the forthcoming battle will be equally successful for you.
6: Yes, indeed. Oh, by the way, Holmes, this will probably seem rather silly to you, but I'm an inveterate autograph collector, and I have my book here with me. I wonder if you'd mind signing
3: it. I'd be very glad to, Mr. Morris. Give me a pen, will you, Watson?
1: Here you are, Holmes.
6: You'll find yourself among quite distinguished company in that book, sir.
3: So I see. Adelina Patti, Crown Prince of Norway. Oh, no. Field Marshal von Tauchnitz.
6: Oh, yes. He was one of my admirers when I played in Munich before the war. I suppose now that our countries are fighting, I should tear that page out. Do you know, I cannot help but feel that art and the appreciation of art are independent of national hatred.
3: Quite so, sir. I myself still have a medal presented to me by the University of Leipzig for some trifling services. There you are, Mr. Morris.
6: Oh, thank you very much, Mr. Holmes. A notable addition to my collection.
1: I shall be very glad to sign your book for you, Mr. Morris, if you'd like me to.
6: That's very kind of you, Doctor. Oh, Captain Maxwell, if our permits are all in order, don't you think we should be moving along?
5: Just what I was going to suggest myself. I'll take you all straight over to General Morris's headquarters.

0: General Morris, may I introduce Mr. Sherlock Holmes and Dr. Watson?
1: How do you do, sir?
2: How are you, General?
1: How do you do? Know a lot about you. Long way from Baker Street, isn't it?
3: Yes, indeed, sir.
1: Where's that brother of mine? Ah, there you are, Maitland. Cynthia, how nice to see you both.
4: Oh, it's good to see you again, Stanley.
5: Hello there, Stanley.
1: The men will be glad you arrived. They're looking forward to your show tonight.
5: We're very flattered that they want to hear us do some Shakespeare.
1: Oh, rubbish, old boy. With you and Cynthia up there on the platform, you could read the telephone book and they'd love you.
5: Oh, very kind.
1: By the way, you'll find the stage very primitive. Just a few trestles and a large tent and a curtain made of army blankets. And your dressing room will be even worse.
4: Oh, don't worry about our comfort, Stanley. As long as we cheer the boys up, that's the important thing.
5: Yes, of course. By the way, what program do you have mapped out for us?
1: Well, I thought we'd have two shows. The tent's not large enough to hold everybody at once. We have to keep up an alert all the time. Mm-hmm. Think you can manage two separate shows?
5: Oh, of course I can, Stanley. I may look old, but I don't feel it.
1: You don't even look it, you scoundrel.
5: Thank you. Perhaps we could take a look at the stage and equipment, eh?
1: Oh, certainly. Captain Maxwell, take them over to the tent and show them what the facilities are, will you?
0: Right, sir. Will you follow me?
5: Oh, yes, of course. See you later, Stanley.
0: Come along, my dear.
4: All right.
1: Well, I'm glad you're here, Holmes. I'm sure I can speak quite freely in front of Dr. Watson.
3: Oh, yes, with perfect freedom, sir. He's my colleague, and he's an old army man himself.
1: Really? What regiment, Doctor?
2: The 5th Northumberland Fusiliers, sir. Later attached to the Berkshires in Afghanistan and wounded in the Battle of Maynooth.
1: Really? Then I'm sure I can speak freely in front of you. Holmes, you know why you're up here so near the front line, don't you?
3: I have a very shrewd suspicion, sir.
1: Yeah, I thought you had. That's why I asked for you to be sent here.
3: You asked for me to be sent here, General? Yes, I think I understand.
2: Well, I wish I did.
1: You will, Doctor, in due time. In the meanwhile, gentlemen, I'll have an orderly show you to your quarters.
3: Thank you, sir.
1: And, Holmes, take a look around, will you, and keep your ears open. Where... comparatively a little distance from the German front lines, and yet there's a very puzzling silence just now.
2: Yes, I noticed that, sir. And half an hour ago, on our way up, there was quite a lot of shilling.
1: Exactly. It's unnatural and rather frightening at a time like this. You see, we're attacking at dawn. The enemy might be trying to infiltrate spies, and the whole success of this battle depends on a surprise attack.
3: I quite understand, sir. Come on, Watson.
6: That's the first portion of In Flanders Fields on Sherlock Holmes, starring Basil Rathbone and Nigel Bruce, going back to 1945. We'll have the conclusion after this.

0: the answer. Breaking news.
1: The suspect accused of a hit and run, sending a Riverside County deputy to the hospital, has been arrested. Spokesperson says Gregory Lilly is facing felony hit and run and other related charges. It's suspected he was under the influence Wednesday. The deputy was conducting a traffic stop near Winchester Road and Murrieta Hot Springs Road. Lilly's next court date is October. Larry Marino in the Answer Newsroom.
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6: 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Okay, we're listening to Sherlock Holmes, a mutual broadcast starring Basil Rathbone and Nigel Bruce in Flanders Fields is the name of this episode. It's sponsored by Petri Wines from May 14th, 1945. Here's the conclusion to Sherlock Holmes.

0: Holmes, Holmes. The first performance starts in a few minutes, you know. They're all there waiting. Why are we tramping about out here in the mud and the rain?
1: I'll put a pipe or two in the open air, but clear our brains.
0: Yes, a pipe in the open air is one thing, but a pipe in a downpour...

0: rhetorical, Holmes?
1: Yes, I am, aren't I? Let's be a little more practical, shall we? I wonder what is wrong with the actors tonight.
0: Why do you ask that?
1: Well, a little while ago, I noticed Mrs. Morris in a great state of excitement, going towards the farmhouse where the general is. Then she went back to her own quarters, and now she seems to be headed in our direction. Is there anything wrong, Mrs. Morris?
2: It's Maitland.
0: What's wrong with him, madam?
2: He's disappeared.
1: Disappeared? What's happened?
2: We were in the tent together, making up for our performance, when an orderly came in with a message. Maitland said it was from his brother. Slipped on a raincoat and went out, saying he'd be back in a few moments. I waited and waited, and after a while I got worried, and I went over to see the general myself. He said that he'd sent no message, and that he hadn't seen any sign of Maitland.
0: Good Lord, what can have happened to him?
2: I don't know, Doctor, but I'm frightened. What shall I do, Mr. Holmes?
1: You're a brave woman, Mrs. Morris.
2: Brave? I don't know, Mr. Holmes. Why?
1: Because the show must go on. I shall take your husband's place.
0: But Holmes, something's happened to Maitland Morris. He's in danger.
1: True, Watson, true. Huh? But 1,000 men inside that tent are in mortal danger, too. Tomorrow morning, many of them may be corpses on the fields of Flanders. But tonight, they've been promised a show.
0: Do you think that you can do it, Holmes?
1: Oh, I think I can, with the help of Mrs. Morris.
2: I can't do it, Mr. Holmes.
1: You can, Mrs. Morris, and you will. If only to uphold that great tradition of the theater, that the show must go on.
3: The rest of Dr. Watson's story in just a few seconds. Time I'd like to take to tell you that if you've got a butcher who has meat and you've got the points to get that meat, don't forget to bring home a bottle of Petri California Burgundy. Tell you why. That Petri Burgundy is a rich red mealtime wine that's wonderful with any meat or meat dish. That's a fact. Petri Burgundy can make a banquet out of a hamburger. And boy, Petri Burgundy and old-fashioned Irish stew are bosom companions. Just get yourself some Petri Burgundy and share it with your family. Petri Burgundy is the best friend a good meal ever had.

0: And now, back to tonight's new Sherlock Holmes adventure. It is just before the Battle of the Marne in the First World War, and Sherlock Holmes and Dr. Watson are at headquarters a few miles behind the frontline trenches. A famous Shakespearean actor who was to give a performance for the troops has mysteriously disappeared, and the great detective has taken his place at the last minute. As we rejoin our story, Sherlock Holmes, alone on the improvised stage, is delivering a Shakespearean speech before a spellbound audience.
1: Happy breed of men. This little world, this precious stone set in a silver sea, which serves it in the office of a wall or as a moat defensive to a house against the envy of less happier lands. This blessed plot, this earth, this realm, this England.
2: Holmes, that shot, are you all right?
1: Yes, old chap. Fortunately, I started to leave the stage as the shot was fired. The bullet just missed me. And I heard it splinter some wood nearby.
2: But who on earth would want to shoot you?
1: That's what we've got to find out, though I think it more likely that the shot was intended for me. It was not intended for me, but for Maitland Morris, the man for whom I'm substituting.
2: Well, even so, who'd want to shoot him?
1: Oh, don't ask me so many questions, old fellow. Let's see what clues we can find. Now, the shot was fired from outside the tent, from behind me. Yes, look there. See the hole in the tent there?
2: By Jove, yes. The footlights would outline your shadow on the back of the tent. Whoever it must have fired at your silhouette.
1: The question is, where did the bullet embed itself? Aha. Uh-huh. Look here, Watson. You got a penknife?
2: Yeah, wait a minute. Here, Holmes.
1: This shouldn't be hard to extract. Look at this splintered tent pole. Wait a minute. There we are. Excellent. Huh. Very interesting.
2: Well, what's so interesting about it? Just a revolver bullet, isn't it?
1: Oh, no, it isn't, Watson.
2: What?
1: It's fired from just a revolver bullet. This bullet was fired from a German Luger pistol.
2: A German pistol? There must have been a spy here behind our lines.
1: That's a reasonable enough assumption, as we may be sure that no English soldier would carry such a weapon and face inspection. Come on, I want to talk to Mrs. Morris. Mrs. Morris, I want you to be very frank with me.
3: But of course, Mr. Holmes.
1: You know why your husband's missing, don't you?
3: No, I don't. Have you found out anything?
1: Come, madam. Why keep up this pretense any longer? I know that your husband is a spy, or at least a great sympathizer with the German cause.
2: The general's brother a spy? Good Lord.
3: How

0: dare you say that?
1: Because it's true. Foreign Office have been suspicious of his sympathies for some time. His own brother knew it. That's why he asked to have me sent up here to keep an eye on him during his visit.
0: It is true. Why should I keep up the pretense any longer? You see, Maitland was a disciple of Stuart Houston Chamberlain.
2: Oh, who was this Stuart Houston Chamberlain?
1: An Englishman who married one of Richard Wagner's daughters and became a German citizen and an archenemy of England.
0: I tried to dissuade Maitland. I implored him to consider his British heritage, his brother's name and mine. But Maitland was a strange man. His life was one of frustration and envy.
1: Envy of his brother, I suppose?
0: Yes. When Stanley was knighted, it hurt Maitland terribly. He said it was typical if the English would knight a soldier and yet leave a great artist like himself unrecognized. That in Berlin, they really understood and rewarded the artist.
2: Well, if the authorities knew that, it's amazing they allowed him to come so close to the front lines at a time like this.
0: Oh, it was at the general's request. He wanted to plead with my husband to warn him that his secret was known. And now Maitland's gone over to the German lines. Oh, it's terrible.
2: It's worse than that. It's disastrous. He can give them information. This is the strength of our troops here. He knows the password. He might even know the hour of the attack is time to start.
1: How did your husband expect to enter the German lines in safety, Mrs. Morris?
0: He speaks fluent German, Mr. Holmes. I fancy the autograph book he was carrying containing the signature of Field Marshal von Tauchnitz was in reality his pass through the German lines.
1: You've told the general that his brother was gone, of course.
0: I haven't been able to. He moved up to the front line position immediately after the first performance, though I had warned him what I thought Maitland was planning to do. I think he intended to give his performance first, then cross the lines immediately afterwards. But something must have made him change his mind. Perhaps he suspected I'd warned the general. Anyhow, as you know, when I got back to our quarters, he'd gone.
2: Did he leave any note, madam?
0: Yes, he did. Here it is.
1: Thank you. I have gone, my dear. Try and understand and forgive if you can. You wouldn't come with me, and so I'm taking what is left of my heart and my hopes where they belong, among the friends that understand and appreciate me. It is something stronger than love and blood and country that makes me do this. It is something dearer to me than life itself. Dearer to me than life itself.
0: Oh, how could he? How could he? The shame of this will kill poor Stanley. Mr. Holmes, will you break the news to him? I know it's cowardly of me, but I just can't tell him myself.
1: Don't worry, Mrs. Morris. I'll tell him. Dr. Watson and I will ask Captain Maxwell to escort us to the General's frontline headquarters. In the meantime, try and keep calm. We'll tell him.

0: If you will wait in the dugout, Mr. Holmes, I'll tell the general that you're here.
1: Thank you, and be sure to let him know the urgency of the matter.
0: Yes, sir.
2: Holmes, this is a dreadful business.
1: Yes, it is, Watson. Though if my plans work out correctly, I think the success of tomorrow's battle may not be imperiled.
2: What plan?
1: Listen.
2: You know, Holmes, a strange silence from the German line since we came here might be accounted for by the fact that they knew Maitland was making his getaway. They wouldn't want to risk wounding such a valuable spy.
1: Quite possibly.
2: What I still don't understand is who shot at you with a German pistol and why.
1: You're being very dense, old fellow. Surely it's obvious that... Here comes General Morris now.
2: Poor devil. This is going to be a dreadful shock to him.
3: Hello, Holmes. Dr. Watson?
1: General Morris, I'm afraid that I've bad news for you. Your brother has gone over to the German lines.
3: Maitland did go there. I should have put him under an armed guard as soon as he came here, but I thought I could reason with him, appeal to his sense of honor.
1: Instead of which you tried to shoot him, sir, but fortunately for me, you missed. You see, I took his place at the first performance.
2: But that shot was fired from a German pistol.
1: True. That was when I first knew the general had fired the shot.
2: But I still don't see how you could now.
1: Only a high-ranking officer, not subject to inspection, could carry a non-regulation firearm. You're an old army man, you should know that. In any case, you'll observe that the general carries a Luger at his waist.
3: Great heavens, Holmes, I thought I was firing at Maitland. I had no idea that it was you.
2: You intended to kill your own brother, sir?
3: Yes, and I'm sorry I failed. I'd rather see my brother dead than alive and a traitor to his country. But now he's safely in the German lines. Heaven knows what secrets he may be imparting. One thing we can be certain, our chance of a surprise attack in the morning is gone.
1: Possibly not, sir.
3: Oh, what do you mean?
1: You see, I took the liberty of altering your brother's credentials quite extensively.
2: How, Holmes?
1: I knew of his German sympathies. Mycroft had given me a great deal of information about him, and so I took it on myself to decide that it was unsafe to allow him so near the enemy lines with his own identification on him.
3: Well, what did you do, Holmes?
1: I took the liberty, sir, of stealing his autograph book, the one containing the magical signature of Field Marshal von Tauchnitz. I have it in my pocket now. I think we shall find within its pages a code concealed in the various autographs, giving valuable information to the enemy.
2: Good Lord.
1: I also switched military permits on him. I felt that in the event that he did go over to the German lines, his welcome might be less cordial if they were under the impression that they'd captured Sherlock Holmes. To make that identification doubly sure, I also slipped in his pocket a slight souvenir of my own.
2: Why, Joe Holmes, you mean that medal that was presented to you by the University of Leipzig?
1: Exactly, old fellow. I no longer wish to own a decoration given me by a country of barbarians, and it seemed a rather neat and effective way of returning it to them.
3: So the Germans will think they've captured Sherlock Holmes?
1: Yes, sir, and unless I'm much mistaken, he'll receive very short shrift at their hands.
2: Yes, they hate you.
1: There's your answer, sir. I'm sorry.
3: Well, don't be sorry, Holmes. It's better that way. Now his secret can die with him.
4: Excuse me, sir.
3: Yes, Maxwell, what is it?
4: Would it be in order for me to return to headquarters now, sir? It's very nearly time for the second performance, and I've still been unable to trace the whereabouts of your brother.
3: Well, my brother will not be acting tonight, I'm afraid. Holmes, I wonder if I might ask you to take his place once again.
1: If you want me to, General.
3: I do. Maitland had planned to do the St. Crispin speech from Henry V. He knew how much I loved it.
1: I realize that, sir. When I was told the password up here...
2: Well, can you remember the speech, Holmes?
1: Oh, I think so. At any rate, I can try.
3: Then do it for me, my dear fellow, will you? For me.
1: I'll be very proud to do it, General. Goodbye and good luck.
3: Thank you, Holmes. Captain Maxwell, take them back to headquarters, will you? The men will be waiting for the performance.

0: And Christian shall ne'er go by from this day to the ending of the world, but we in it shall be remembered. We few, we happy few, we band of brothers. For he today that sheds his blood with me shall be my brother. Be he ne'er so vile, this day shall gentle his condition. And gentlemen in England now abed shall think themselves accursed they were not here, and hold their manhoods cheap, while any speaks that fought with us upon St. Crispian's Day.
1: Well, Doctor, that was a bit of an exciting adventure you
2: told me. You know, I can still remember that awful feeling I had when I heard the shot in the tent and realized someone had tried to kill Holmes.
1: He did have a narrow escape, didn't he?
2: Well, Holmes always said there was no such thing as a narrow escape. He said you either escaped or you didn't. If you did, well, why worry? And if you didn't, you couldn't worry, so what?
1: Quite a philosophy. I'd like to discuss it with you further.
2: Over a bottle of wine?
1: How else?
2: What kind of wine?
1: Naturally. Well, you couldn't ask for a more delicious wine than Petri. That's because the Petri family knows how to make good wine. They ought to. They've been making fine wine ever since they started the Petri business way back in the 1800s. And because the business has always been family-owned and operated, well, they've been able to hand on from father to son, all they've ever learned about the art of turning luscious grapes into fragrant, delicious wine. That's why no matter what type Petri wine you buy for any occasion, you can be sure it's good wine because Petri took time to bring you good wine. And now, Dr. Watson, how's about giving us a clue to next week's Sherlock Holmes
2: adventure?
1: Well,
2: next week, Mr. Clatter, I'm going to tell you a most unusual adventure in which Holmes and I are trapped in an airtight metal chamber, our only companion being a murdered scientist.
1: It sounds like a story we don't want to miss, Doctor. See you next week.
2: Yes. Oh, just a second, Mr. Lattery. Before we go, I just want to tell our listeners that tonight we're broadcasting from the stage of the Paramount Theater here in Hollywood on behalf of the 7th Wall-owned Drive. The ticket of admission to the theater was a war bond. I'm mentioning this to remind you, our friends, that you have an important part to play in making the 7th Wall-owned a success. Buy more and buy bigger bonds than ever before. They're needed to pay for new super forts, new jet-propelled fighters, newer and bigger weapons to lick Japan. Remember, in spite of the magnificent achievements of our forces in the Pacific, the Japanese war has just begun. So let's go all out for the mighty 7th War.

Tonight's Sherlock Holmes adventure is written by Dennis Green and Anthony Boucher and is based on an incident in the Sir Arthur Conan Doyle story, The Adventures of the Blanched Soldier. Mr. Rathbone appears through the courtesy of Metro-Goldwyn-Mayer and Mr. Bruce through the courtesy of Universal Pictures, where they are now starring in the Sherlock Holmes series.

0: The Petri Wine Company of San Francisco, California, invites you to tune in again next week, same time, same station.
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1: And that's The Adventures of Sherlock Holmes, starring Basil Rathbone and Nigel Bruce in Flanders Fields, sponsored by Petrie Wines, heard on Mutual from May 14th, 1945. All right, time for this month in music history.
2: When I decided to do 1981, I just had to include this song.

0: 9 to 5.
1: That's absolutely right. Originally released for the film 9 to 5, the song became a number one hit in 1981 and ranked number 9 on Billboard's year-end Hot 100. And what a great song.
0: Working 9 to 5.
2: What a way to make me.
1: Did you know that I read recently that people want to make September 25th Dolly Parton Day? Did you know about that?
0: No.
1: Because it's 9 to 5.
0: Oh, 9 to 5.
1: Right.
0: That's great.
1: I know. I thought that was fantastic.
0: Whoever came up with that.
1: I don't know. It wasn't me. It wasn't me, but I vote for it.
0: Absolute genius.
1: 9 to 5.
0: Wow, that's great.
1: Yeah.
0: Love Dolly Parton.
1: That would be a great thing to do.
0: She was something, man. All right, Lisa Wolf and Mike Bubblebath Costella. More of Hollywood 360 after this. Just to watch him share.

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1: 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But first, we'll play Name That Tune. Lisa will present clips from songs with places in the title. 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
3: There's no doubt that we're going to see Gavin Newsom trying to run for president in 2028. This guy's a chameleon. 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
6: That's our news. I'm John Scott. Yemen teeters on the brink of renewed civil war.
7: Yemen's internationally recognized government is backed by Saudi Arabia and is now calling for international support against the Houthi faction. Yemen's National Defense Council, condemning the Houthi moves, says it's on the front line of defending freedom of navigation off its shores. Yemen's civil war has had a truce since 2022. Yemen's population is 40 million. Richard Boyd reporting.
6: Asian shares mix. U.S. futures have edged lower. Oil prices gaining more than 3% as worries grow over global oil supplies after Saudi Arabia shuts down a major oil pipeline that was used to help bypass the Strait of Hormuz. Brent crude, the international standard, trading at near $108 a barrel. Investors are also closely watching the Federal Reserve's meeting. That happens this week. This is SRN News.
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11: Hi, Dennis Prager here. Well, as you know, I've been off the air since my injury in November 2024. Thank you for your prayers. 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
18: Abby someone. Abby who?
19: Abby Normal.
20: What do you do, Carl?
21: Carl is a inventor slash entrepreneur.
22: Yeah, I'm still looking for that home run, you know? I mean, when I saw the iPod first time, I was like, yeah, I could have kicked myself.
21: That was so hard on him.
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26: Roger, ready to move out.
27: Hello, everyone. I'm Carl Amari, and this is Hollywood 360, the radio show that presents all things entertainment, including trivia contests and games, movie reviews, celebrity interviews, showbiz news, and classic radio shows. My co-host is the eminent Lisa Wolf. In this hour, Gildy vacations at Half Moon Lake on a comedy installment of The Great Gildersleeve, starring Willard Waterman from 1951. But it's time now for Name That Tune. Lisa Wolf Cullen will present clips from songs with places in the title. I have to try to name that tune, right, Lisa?
20: That's right. I know you so well, Carl. You're going to really
27: Boy,
20: like...
27: Boy, are you lucky.
20: I know. I am
27: you know,
20: lucky.
27: Aren't you?
20: What would I do without you, Carl?
27: Oh, gosh. You'd have more boring life, I should
20: that
27: say.
20: That is true, though. Right? That is absolutely right. You will really like all
27: I
20: of these
27: songs. I
20: add
27: a spice to your life, don't I,
20: you
27: Lisa?
20: You add some sparkle.
27: Something.
20: I give you
27: I don't
20: some
27: know
20: sparkle.
27: What it is, it's but a, I add something to
20: You do.
27: It.
20: You're spicy.
27: And it's a positive, I think.
20: Oh, okay.
27: Okay.
20: As long as you say so. All of these except for one I think you enjoy. There's one song in this grouping that
27: right,
20: I did
27: that
20: put
27: I'm not
20: in
27: gonna like.
20: That you don't like that
27: I'll
20: one.
27: Take some points away from your score.
20: No, but don't, because it's
27: right.
20: well-rounded
27: All
20: this
27: right.
20: way,
27: okay.
20: and others like it. Here's
27: Don't bag. It's not good. It's not appealing.
20: No, it's not. I learned that a long time ago.
27: Nobody likes anyone that bags.
20: That's
27: true. You know
20: true.
27: What I mean?
20: I don't
27: right?
20: like that. You run
27: yeah.
20: the other way.
27: Yuck.
20: Yuck.
27: Go ahead.
20: Here we go.
27: Yeah. Oh, All the leaves are brown. All the leaves are brown.
20: I'll you do the first. Go.
27: And the
20: no, that's
27: sky
20: me.
27: Is
20: I'm
27: gray.
20: Doing the second one. You're going now.
27: On a winter's day.
20: On a winter's day.
27: You know, this was in the movie, the Quentin Tarantino movie.
20: Yes, I know.
27: Once Upon a Time in Hollywood. Did you know that?
20: I remember it.
27: Yeah. She was dancing to this.
20: But you didn't answer it, and now he just said it. So you didn't get it.
27: What? I
20: didn't get it.
27: Oh, you wanted me to name the title? California Dreamer.
20: Okay, it's called Name That Tune, and you didn't name the tune.
27: Oh, okay.
20: So I'm not going to give that one to you.
27: I knew the title.
20: But you didn't say it.
27: Well, I forgot we were playing a game.
20: You were we just listened to some great songs. This is California Dreamin'. Who's singing?
27: Oh, it's the Beach Boys.
20: It is not. It sounds like them. You say that every time.
27: It's not the Beach Boys.
20: It's not, but I understand why
27: Mama's
20: you said
27: and
20: that.
27: Mamas and the Papas?
20: There it is.
27: Yeah.
20: Released in what year?
27: 62.
20: 65. Reached number 4. And this is a great song.
27: It sure is.
20: All right. That was a California Dreamin'. Here we go.
27: All right.
20: This is my favorite.
27: Ooh, L.A. So it's L.A., right?
20: No, that's not the title.
1: Too much for
27: is that the place?
20: Too much. No.
27: Okay. Going back to Georgia? Something Georgia.
20: Something Georgia.
27: All right.
20: You get 50
27: that's
20: off.
27: Good enough.
20: That. No, that's 50. You get half.
27: Back to Midnight Train to Georgia.
20: Okay.
1: He said he's going back to find.
20: This
27: going
20: is Midnight Train to Georgia.
27: Find.
20: This is Georgia. This is Gladys Knight and the Pips.
27: Yeah.
20: Released in 73. Reached
27: I was one of the Pips. I was one of the Pips.
20: And,
27: you know, way back when.
20: Were you really?
27: Yeah.
20: Maybe you're all the Pips. You're all three
27: I'm
20: Pips.
27: A Pip, all right.
20: You're a Pip. It won the Grammy for Best R&B Vocal Performance by a Duo or Group. And
27: yeah.
20: I just have an affinity toward this song.
27: Such a great song.
20: It just makes me want to groove.
27: It's a 10 out of 10.
20: It's a 10.
27: Yeah. I got that one.
20: You got a half.
27: Actually,
20: oh, no, you did get it.
27: You should have given me the first one, too, because I knew it.
20: You didn't say it.
27: I know.
20: How would I know you know it?
27: Because I'm saying I knew it.
20: Doesn't count.
27: Can't she doesn't trust
20: you.
27: Me.
20: Can't give it to you. Because it's called Name That Tune.
27: Grader.
20: Name
27: so
20: That Tune.
27: I'm a hard grader, too.
20: You're awful,
27: yeah.
20: Actually. All right, here's the next song.
27: Okay.
3: A song of you.
27: Georgia on my mind.
20: Yes, this is Ray Charles.
3: As sweet and clear.
20: This cool song.
3: It's moonlight through the pines.
27: Who sings better, me or him?
20: Or who? You or Ray?
27: Me or Ray.
20: I'm going to go with Ray on this one.
27: I'll agree with you.
20: All right.
27: By about like 1%.
20: It's a very close call. Released in 1960, Ray Charles' version reached number 1 on the Billboard Hot 100.
27: Numero uno.
20: And in 1979, I love this, Georgia named it the official state song.
27: That's cool.
20: That's great.
27: Yeah. Man,
20: this guy
27: could
20: sing.
27: He could sing, huh?
20: Yeah.
27: He's definitely better than me.
20: Yeah, I'm going to give that to you. To him.
27: Mm-hmm.
20: All right. Here's the next song. You don't like this one.
27: No?
20: Uh-uh. But some people do.
3: Put on my blue suede
27: yeah, I don't like this.
20: I know you don't.
3: Boarded the plane.
20: I do, though.

0: Walking in Memphis, Mark Cohn, released in 1991. It reached number 13 on the Billboard chart.
1: They, you know what they used to call him? Ice Cream. Cone.
0: Oh, got it. God, took me a moment.
1: They're like, hey, ice cream.
0: And that's not a bad thing to be known as.
1: No.
0: Ice cream is sweet and delicious. Yeah. Nobody ever called you sweet or delicious.
1: How do you know?
0: Oh, I'm pretty sure. Pretty sure. I like it.
1: It's all right.
0: Okay.
1: It's a 4 out of 10.
0: It's very catchy.
1: Right.
0: It gets in your brain.
1: Yeah, it's like a cold. It's catchy.
0: That's right. Down in the jungle room when I was walking in the... All right. Here's the next one.
1: Mm-hmm. Oh, my God.
0: Right?
1: Hotel California. On a
0: dark desert highway. This is the Eagles.
2: Cool wind in my hair. One smell of collegiate rising up through the air.
0: What's collegiate?
1: It's like it's marijuana.
0: I didn't know that. I never really knew what that was.
1: The seeds of marijuana.
0: Interesting. I learned something.
1: I taught you something.
0: You
1: Lisa.
0: Did. Thank you for enlightening me about marijuana, which I know nothing of. Released
1: me
0: in 1971.
1: Neither,
0: you clearly do. It reached number one on the Billboard Hot 100, won the Grammy for Record of the Year.
1: Yeah.
0: I mean, this guitar ending.
1: Let me just tell you this.
0: Beyond.
1: It's the greatest song ever written.
0: It is.
1: Greatest song ever written and performed. I don't think there's anybody that would argue with that, really. I mean.
0: I can't argue with that.
1: I mean, what a tune.
0: What a tune.
1: And there were several people that wrote this. There were people in the band that wrote this that contributed to it. It wasn't just one person.
0: No, I realize that. But the famous guitar ending is also...
1: Oh, it's amazing.
0: I've got one more great song for you, and this is a winner as well.
1: All right. Is that Ricky Ricardo?
0: It is not.
1: Elvis?
0: It is.
1: Las Vegas. Vegas, right?
0: Yeah, it's Viva Las Vegas. I'll take it. I mean, come on. This is a
1: iconic song. I thought it was going to be Ricky Ricardo shaking those
0: maracas.
1: Yeah.
0: What'd you call them?
1: Maracas.
0: Maracas. Released in 1964 with the title song from his Elvis Presley's movie with Anne Margaret.
1: Yeah.
0: And this is
1: he
0: one
1: dated
0: of the most,
1: her, you know, for a little while.
0: Yeah.
1: You know that, right?
0: Yeah. This is one of the most recognizable songs.
1: And here's
0: ever
1: the crazy,
0: about
1: here's
0: Las
1: the interesting
0: Vegas.
1: Thing. He had a relationship going with Priscilla at this time, but she was in Germany. She wasn't here yet. He didn't bring her here yet.
0: Uh-huh.
1: And then he did this movie and had a little, little thing with Anne. I mean, do you blame him?
0: It happens.
1: Anne Margaret.
0: I can't throw stones at anyone.
1: All right, those are great, Lisa.
0: Yeah, I think so, too.
1: When we come back, it's the great Gildersleeve. Stick around. Down
3: the drain. More Hollywood 360 after these important messages.
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1: 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So a bunch of free stuff. Make sure you take advantage of that. All right, it's time for the Great Gildersleeve. This show, of course, spun out of Fibber McGee and Molly. The character of Throckmorton P. Gildersleeve originated on Fibber McGee and Molly. Hal Perry was playing the part at that time. But then in 1950, Hal Perry moved on to other pastures, and Willard Waterman came in and played Gildersleeve. And boy, I got to tell you, his voice, just the whole tonality of his voice sounded so much like Hal Perry that really nobody noticed. I mean, I can tell the difference because I, you know, can play him kind of back to back. But imagine, you know, you're listening to the Great Gildersleeve and then it goes on hiatus for the summer or the winter or whatever it was. It came back and it was Willard Waterman and nobody noticed. We have a May 30th, 1951 broadcast where Gildy has big plans to visit Half Moon Lake. Here's Willard Waterman now in part one of The Great Gildersleeve.
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0: this is a red letter day at the great Gildersleeve's house. Big things are about to happen. How can you tell? Just look at little Leroy. It's 6 o'clock in the morning, and he's out of bed and heading into his uncle's room.
1: Hey, Unc, wake up! Come on, wake up!
2: What's the matter?
1: It's time to get up. Let's get going.
2: Leroy, it's not time to get up. Stop shaking me and go back to bed.
1: Back to bed? Nothing. We gotta get going. This is the day we leave on our vacation.
2: Vacation? Oh, my goodness. Call the family. Get everybody up. We gotta get an early start.
0: Yes, sir, there's no time to be lost on vacation day. 6:30 in the morning, and the water commissioner has taken the car to the service station, had it filled with gas and oil, and is on his way home for the grand departure.
2: By George, it's beautiful at this time in the morning. Prettiest time of the day. Man ought to get up early every morning. There's the judge out in his front porch. What's the old goat doing up this early? Hello, Judge.
3: Well, good morning, Gilda. What are you, the early bird looking for a worm?
2: It's not early, Judge. I've been up almost an hour.
3: So have I. Morning is my time to work in the garden. Why don't you come and see my cucumbers?
2: Yeah, I haven't time, Judge. Just stop by to say goodbye. We're leaving on our vacation this morning. 8 o'clock sharp.
3: Oh, so this is the day.
2: You bet. Bertie's going to Kansas City to visit her sister. And I'm taking Marjorie and Bronco, Leroy and the twins up to Half Moon Lake. I've rented a cabin and everything.
3: Well, isn't that nice? I admire your courage, Gildy, taking the whole family.
2: Your courage?
3: It's quite a chore, transporting the babies and all.
2: Not for me, it isn't, Judge. I have this whole trip planned. I'm running it on a timetable.
3: Oh?
2: Certainly. I didn't leave anything to the last minute. All the details were taken care of days ago. We have a little bed for the twins that goes in the back seat of the car. All I have to do is go home, load in the suitcases, get the little family aboard, and we're off. Slick as a whistle.
3: Do you have your road maps? Sunglasses?
2: I have everything, Judge. A trip like this is no problem at all, if you know how to organize it. And believe me, I've organized it. At 8:05, we'll be locking the house. At 8 o'clock, straight up, I step on the starter and off we go. It's all a matter of planning.
3: Certainly sounds efficient, Gildy.
2: Well, you know me, Judge. I don't forget a thing.
3: By the way, Gildy, where's your hat?
2: Left it back at the gas station. See you later, Judge.
3: Bye. Catch a fish for me.

0: You want some more hot coffee, Mr. Gillsleeve? Last call.
1: Well, just a little more, Bertie.
0: This is the last of the hot stuff. The man's outside waiting to shut off the gas.
1: Well, good. Everybody's right on time. You see how smoothly things go when you have a system? I had all these things planned, Bertie.
0: We sure are clicking. This house is buzzing like a beehive.
1: Well, that's because the head bee is on the job. All your things packed, Bertie?
0: Yes, sir, Bertie. It's all packed and my suitcase is on the stoop. Train leaves at 8:30.
1: Well, good.
2: Quarter of eight, Unc. Let's get going.
1: Yeah, take your time, my boy. We're on schedule. As soon as I gather up the suitcases, we can start loading the car.
2: Oh, heck, I'm loading it already. Where's a piece of cloth?
1: The cloth?
2: Yeah, I'm going to have a flag on the end of my fish pole. Sticks out about 10 feet behind the car.
1: Oh, wait a minute. We can't carry that fish pole.
2: Well, how am I going to fish?
1: Yeah, we'll find a pole when we get there. Now take it out of the car.
2: Oh, for corn's sake.
1: You got that little problem settled. Marjorie! Bronco!
3: Yes, Mr. Gildersleeve?
1: Bring the suitcases. Let's start loading.
3: Well, here we are, Mr. Gildersleeve. Ready to go.
1: Yeah, great. Tuck them in the car, Bronco.
4: Bronco, I need the brown suitcase.
1: Marjorie, it's loading time. We have to leave in 10 minutes.
4: Well, I can't leave yet, Uncle. I have to bathe the twins.
1: Bathe the twins? It's almost 8 o'clock.
4: Well, it'll only take a few minutes. Bring the suitcase, Bronco.
1: Oh, my goodness. Well, it shouldn't take more than 5 minutes to give little Ronnie and Linda a bath. We're still on schedule. Almost. Marjorie, it's 8:10.
4: We'll be right there, Unky.
0: I got everything put away in the kitchen, Mr. Gilsey.
1: Yeah, good for you, Bertie. As soon as Marjorie comes down with the twins, we'll be off. 10 minutes late. That's not too bad.
5: Well, we're all ready, Unky.
1: Where are the babies?
5: Well, Bronco's rocking them a little. I'd like to have them asleep before we put them in the car.
1: Oh, good. Yeah, I've got everything rolling now. We'll stow things in the car and get Leroy. Where is Leroy?
0: He was here a minute ago.
1: That boy. Yeah, I'll go out on the front porch and call him. Leroy! Leroy!
6: I'm coming!
5: Oh, Uncle Mort, now you woke the babies up.
1: You're for it.
7: Mort, come up!
6: I'm coming!
5: Okay, I'm ready.
1: We can't go yet. You woke the babies up.
6: I did.
1: Keep your voice down, Leroy. We'll be on the road as soon as the twins are asleep. Put all your things in the car.
5: I'll go get my turtle.
1: We're not taking that turtle. Half Moon Lake is full of turtles.
5: That's why I'm taking him. He needs company.
1: No turtles in the car.
5: What'll I do with him? I can't leave him in the basket.
1: Put him outside.
5: Quiet down there. We'll never get the babies to sleep.
8: Put him outside. Okay.
1: Yeah. Things are still going all right. If we get away by 8:30, that isn't so bad.
0: Miss Gillespie, my suitcase is on the stoop. I'm ready.
1: Well, that's fine, Bertie.
0: My train leaves in 10 minutes. I don't mean to rush you, but I only got 10 minutes, and we're going to get to the train.
1: Oh, I forgot. Yeah, I have to take you to the train. Be quick, in the car, Bertie.
0: I kissed the babies and said goodbye to Miss Marge and Mr. Bronco. I think I got everything.
1: Yeah, all right, Bertie. Come on.
6: Hey, Uncle, can I go with you? Leroy?
1: Run for the car, Bertie.

0: Well,
1: I got Bertie off all right. Now, let's see. 9 o'clock. Well, by George, we'll get started now. Marge will have the twins asleep. We'll put their bed in the car and take off. 1 hour late. Well, could be worse. Shouldn't take more than a minute to load the car.
2: Marjorie! Everybody, let's go.
3: We'll have to wait a couple of minutes, Unky.
1: Now what?
3: Well, Bronco had to go down to the drugstore. We're out of the baby's formula.
1: Yoker. Margie, why didn't you think of these things before? You don't see me leaving things to the last minute.
4: Where are we going to go, Unc?
1: In a minute, Leroy.
4: The gas man was looking for you. He wanted to know if you'd closed up all the vents on the furnace.
1: The vents in the furnace. Yo, brother. Margie, you start loading things in the car while I go down in the basement.
4: What's the matter, Unc? Did you forget something?
1: Leroy, go help your sister.
4: I'd rather help you.
1: Big help.
5: That's the first portion of The Great Gildersleeve from May 30th, 1951. We'll get back to it after this.
6: The Answer. Breaking news.
7: Officials at L.A. County say dozens of small earthquakes occurred across the area within a 24-hour period. It started Friday night when a magnitude 2.5 quake hit Ventura County. The last earthquake that was reported happened in the L.A. area Saturday afternoon. According to the USGS, more than six dozen smaller earthquakes shook the area from Friday to Saturday. Among the number of quakes, six of them had a magnitude of 2.5 or higher. Larry Marino in the Answer Newsroom.
8: Foundations of Freedom, a look at America's founding principles and the leaders who shaped our nation.
9: Ronald Reagan understood that freedom sometimes requires more than quiet diplomacy. It requires moral clarity. On June 12, 1987, standing before the Brandenburg Gate in a divided Berlin, Reagan issued a direct challenge to Soviet leader Mikhail Gorbachev. Mr. Gorbachev, tear down this wall. The Berlin Wall was more than concrete and barbed wire. It represented a system that restricted movement, divided families, and denied millions the freedoms Americans often take for granted. Reagan refused to treat that division as permanent. He understood that free nations must be willing to identify the difference between liberty and oppression, and have the courage to say so. 2 years later, the Berlin Wall fell. Freedom survives when people refuse to accept tyranny as inevitable. So when freedom is challenged today, will we have the courage to defend it with the same clarity?
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5: 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All right, Lisa, we're listening to The Great Gildersleeve. Hal Perry originated this role, but Willard Waterman is starring as Gildersleeve in this episode. It's sponsored by Kraft. In fact, Kraft was the sponsor the entire time it was on the air, from 1941 until 1957. I mean, that's crazy. 1941 to 57.
18: That's loyalty.
5: Yeah. And, of course, it was a great show. It was the first show of a single parent raising kids. You know that?
18: Yep.
5: Willard Waterman starring in this episode from May 30th, 1951. Here's the conclusion.

0: Darn, Phyllis.
1: I thought we were leaving at 8 o'clock.
0: Yeah, never mind. Get these vents closed up and then confound it, we're going.
1: Bronco's home. I heard his big feet upstairs.
0: Oh, good. He and Margie will have the car loaded in no time. We'll be on our way. It's only 9:45. We're not doing so bad.
1: I'll go up and put the last of my stuff in the car, Unc. As soon as you finish, we can take off.
0: Oh, fine, my boy. Now the family's clicking. We'll be on the road in 5 minutes.

0: Ready, Mr. Gildersleeve?
1: Yep. As soon as I get my hat and lock up the house.
2: We got everything in the car, Unc. Boy, is it riding low. Looks like a hot rod.
1: Yes, yes.
3: I won't put the twins in the car until the very last, Unc.
1: It's a good idea. Getting started on a trip isn't any problem.

0: Well, the bed for the twins in back is all right. Where are the rest of us going to sit?
1: Well, I could sit in back with the twins, and Marge could sit up in front.
2: Well, that'll make Leroy and me in a suitcase.
0: Well, where am I going to sit? Somebody has to drive the car.
1: But couldn't you put the suitcases on the floor?
0: Yeah, there are two suitcases down there already. Where'd all this junk come from?
2: Well, they're the things we absolutely need, Unky.
1: Yeah, maybe if I sat in the front and... No, that wouldn't work.
2: Well, I have to sit in the back with the babies, but there isn't room for you in front. Oh, what if Leroy sat next to... No, the suitcase is there.
0: Let's face it. We can get everything we need in the car but us.

0: Well, the great Gildersleeve started out this morning with high hopes. This is the day the water commissioner begins his vacation. And he had it all arranged for the family to be in the car and rolling toward Half Moon Lake by 8 o'clock. How are things going? Well, it's almost noon, and they're not rolling yet.
1: Confounded suitcases. Leroy, see if that box will go in the back in the trunk.
2: Are you kidding? There's stuff hanging out over the bumper now. We put wheels on it, we got a trailer.
1: Well, put it on the floor in the back seat.
2: That's where it was.
1: You're all right, put it there again.
2: Suffering cats. Take stuff out, put stuff back. Do you know what you're doing?
1: Yeah, I don't know. Let's go in the house and see what Marjorie and Bronco are doing.
2: Why don't we just leave them?
1: You know, we got to do something. At 8:30, I had everything ready to go. Come on in the house, Leroy.
2: You think we ought to go back in? We're losing ground.
1: Yeah, maybe I can talk Marjorie out of some of that junk she's taking. You think we were going to Greenland?
2: Yeah.
3: Did you get things rearranged in the car, Unky?
2: Sure, we got them rearranged. We took them all out, and we put them all back in. Why can't we go?
1: Marjorie, I figured every conceivable arrangement. There simply isn't room for all that luggage in the car, with four people and two babies.
2: Darn babies. Leroy, what are we taking them to the lake for? They can't fit.
4: Maybe we could have the luggage sent up on the train.
1: No, there's no railroad anywhere near the lake. No bus service either. If we could just take something out of those suitcases and consolidate it.
3: I told you, Unky, I'm only taking the absolute essentials. We have to have clothes.
2: Hey, I got an idea. Why don't we wear all the clothes? Then we won't need any suitcases at all.
1: Leroy, you're no help.
2: Well, I'm trying. Gee, aren't we ever going to go?
1: 11:30. What a family.
3: Oh, I'll have to feed the babies again. Bronco, see if there's enough hot water to warm some milk.
2: Holy cow, why don't just you and I go, Unc? Babies, milk, suitcases. This could take all summer.
1: Don't tempt me, Leroy. There has to be a way to work this out. You stay here and keep an eye on things. I'm going to run down to Peavy's drugstore. I need a strong cigar.

0: Hello, Peavy.
1: Well, Mr. Gildersleeve. What can I do for you this morning?
0: You can give me the longest, blackest cigar you have, Peavy.
1: That's quite an order for a man starting on his vacation. The judge was in, said you and the family had left at 8 o'clock this morning.
0: We haven't left yet.
1: Yes, I see.
0: Yeah, I've never seen anything like it, Peavy. Just try to get 4 people and 2 babies started on a trip.
1: I know what you mean, Mr. Gildersleeve. Mrs. Peavy and I planned a vacation one year. We were going to leave one Friday morning.
0: You know?
1: Friday morning, bright and early, I was sitting in the car waiting for Mrs. Peavy.
0: Did you get started before noon?
1: I sat in the car until 10 o'clock.
0: 10 o'clock? Well, that's not so bad.
1: Saturday night.
0: Oh, my goodness. Well, that can't happen to me, Peavy. The car's so loaded down, there isn't even room for me to sit. Yeah, I don't know how we're going to do it. The car just isn't big enough. I need a bus.
1: Mr. Gildersleeve, have you ever thought of taking a family up to the lake in shifts?
0: Taking up in shifts? What do you mean?
1: Well, Mrs. Peavy's sister had a large family.

0: family, and when they travel from one place to another, the husband takes them in sections. He delivers one carload and comes back for another.
1: Say, that's an idea.
0: Of course, it makes a lot of driving, but I guess when a man has a big family, he likes to keep moving.
1: By George, Peavy. You know, I think you've hit something. Yeah, I'll take part of the family up to the lake, then come back and pick up the rest. Yes, sir, that solves the problem.
0: Yeah, glad I can help you out.
1: In fact, I feel so good, Peavy, I won't need this cigar.
0: Well, hadn't you better take it along, just in case?
1: No, problem is solved. You're a fine fellow, Peavy.
0: I'm certainly selling cigars.
1: Well, see you later, Peavy.
0: Have a nice vacation.

0: Marjorie, Bronco Leroy, I have it figured out.
1: Are we going, Unc? Can we leave?
0: You bet.
2: You call me, Mr. Gildersleeve?
3: What is it, Unky?
0: Well, I've worked out a plan, kiddies. How we can get to the lake. It's very simple. We'll go up in shifts.
3: Shifts?
0: Certainly. I'll take you and the babies and the luggage up in one load. Then I'll come back tonight, and Bronco and Leroy and I will come up in the morning. Leroy, wait.
2: I don't think that'll work, Mr. Gildersleeve.
0: Huh?
2: Well, that'd leave Marge and the twins up there alone all night.
0: Oh, yes. Yes, it would, wouldn't it?
1: Why don't Bronco and I go up and you come back for Marge and the twins in the morning?
2: Well, that'd leave Marge alone down here.
0: Yeah, that's no good either. Yeah, I could take Leroy up and come back in the morning.
3: Well, that'd leave Leroy up there alone tomorrow.
1: That's keen.
0: Well, I could bring Leroy back.
3: Then we're all back here again.
0: Oh, princess. Yeah, there must be some way this family can get to the lake.
3: Unky, why don't you and Leroy go up and stay for a week or two and then come back, and Bronco and I'll go up for a couple of weeks.
1: Hey, that's a swell idea. Let's go, Unc.
0: No, just a minute. Just a minute. It's very generous of you, Marjorie. But you and Bronco are the ones who need the vacation.
1: What about me? I'm a tired little kid.
2: Either way, Marge and I can go up first. It's all right with us.
0: Well, somebody has to go.
1: Holy cow.
3: Well, we have to do something.
1: What you getting sore about?
0: Yeah, children, please. This is a vacation. You, Marjorie and Bronco, you take the twins in the car and you go.
1: What about me?
2: No, Mr. Gildersleeve, you and Leroy go.
1: Okay.
0: We just can't split the family up, that's all. If we can't all go, we won't go at all. What a vacation.
2: Oh, now, wait a minute. Wait, look, I have an idea. I think we're all hungry. You're hungry, aren't you, Leroy?
4: Yeah.
2: Well, all right, then. Let's take the twins. We'll pile in the car and we'll go down to John's drive-in. After we've had some lunch, we'll all feel better. What do you say?
0: Yeah, not a bad idea. I can never think on an empty stomach.
3: Well, I think it's the best suggestion we've had all day. You open the door, Bronco, and I'll bring the twins.
2: Sure. Oh, we'll all feel better after we've eaten.
0: That's right, my boy, we will.
2: Can I help you, Marge?
3: They're asleep. Open the back door of the car and I'll put them on their bed.
1: Gee whiz!
0: Now, Leroy, be a little soldier.
2: Yeah. Now the blankets. There they are. Now that bed is just right for the twins.
1: Babies!
3: Now how are we going to get in, Unky?
0: Well, now let's see. You get in the back next to the babies.
3: Well, I have to climb over these things on the floor.
2: And let's open the door on the other side.
0: No, don't do that. Everything on that side will fall out.
1: Why don't we cut a hole in the top? Like getting into a submarine.
0: Next year I'm going to spend my vacation at the Elks Club.
2: Climb in, Marge. I'll give you a hand.
3: Now, be careful. Don't wake the twins.
5: Don't wake the twins.
6: Hello, Gail, there.
0: Yelper, the judge again. That's all we need, an old goat.
6: Well, I thought you were leaving at 8 o'clock, Gilda. What happened?
0: We were delayed. Stand back, Judge, and be quiet or you'll wake the twins.
6: Hello, Bronco. Leroy.
2: Hello, Judge.
4: Hi.
0: Judge, we're trying to get in the car.
6: Is that Marjorie in there? Hello, Marjorie.
3: Hello, Judge.
0: Judge, you're going to wake up the babies.
6: Look at them in there on their little bed. Aren't they dear?
0: Judge, we're trying to get in the car.
6: This reminds me of my grandfather's story of how they came across the plains in a covered wagon.
0: Oh, my goodness.
6: It was pulled by oxen.
0: Very interesting, Judge. Now, if you don't mind, we'd better go.
6: Oh, yes. Well, have a nice time at the lake.
1: We're not going to the lake.
6: What's this?
0: Well, we haven't figured out how to get everybody up there. We were just going down to the drive-in lunch stand.
6: It's not much of a vacation.
0: We're going to eat, Judge.
6: Oh. Well, I have to be on my way. Goodbye, all.
0: Goodbye, Judge. Yeah, let's go now.
1: I don't want to go to the drive-in. I've lost my appetite.
0: Leroy in the car.
1: Where am I going to sit? In the glove compartment?
0: Well, it isn't far to the drive-in. Leroy, you sit up in front in Bronco's lap.
1: Do I have to?
2: Come on, little brother-in-law.
1: All right.
7: Yeah, I get in here. Now,
4: don't you step on it.
0: I didn't eat these suitcases. Yeah. Everybody settled?
1: All right, back here. I'm squished.
0: Well, I don't know how we did it, but hold tight.
2: Everybody comfortable?
1: Yeah, I'm very comfortable.
0: Say, kiddies, I have a great idea.
1: Yeah?
0: We're in the car. Babies, luggage. Why stop at the drive-in? Why don't we keep right on going to the lake?
1: Hey, let's!
3: Oh, it's fine with me.
2: Let's go!
0: Sure, all the family together. That's the way it should be. Half Moon Lake, here we come. Sailing, sailing over the bounding main.
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0: The good old summer Tim is with us again, folks. You know, I had a heck of a time getting the little family started on our vacation. We were on our way. And before we settle down at Half Moon Lake for our annual summer away from Summerfield, I want to take a moment to thank all the people who are behind the scenes year after year to bring you the Great Gildersleeve program. Incidentally, this completes the 10th year of the Great Gildersleeve. First of all, there's our little family. Walter Tetley.
1: I'm Leroy.
0: Mary Lee Robb.
2: I'm Marjorie.
0: And Lillian Randolph.
3: Birdie.
0: And Marjorie's husband, Bronco, is played by...
4: Dick Crenna.
0: And Lee Keel is both of the twins. Earl Ross...
5: as Judge Hooker.
0: ...has been with us since the program began. And Dick LeGrand created the character of Mr. Peavy years and years ago.
6: Well, no, I was... Yes, I would, too.
0: Our two fine announcers are John Heaston and Jim Doyle. Our consistently amazing and always brilliant scripts are written by John Elliott, Andy White, and Paul West. Thank you, fellas. The musical bridges and backgrounds are composed and conducted by Robert Ambrust. Sound effects, as usual, have been created by Monty Frazier, and Ray Ferguson is our engineer. The show is directed by Frank Pittman. Virgil Reimer represents NBC. Our wonderful sponsor, of course, is the Kraft Food Company. We'd like to thank Kraft and all these other people for their contributions. And we want to thank all of you in the audience who wrote us so many nice letters this past season. We hope to see you all again in September. Please watch your newspaper for the details. Till then, this is Willard Waterman saying, have a fine summer and good night all.

0: 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Laugh with Groucho. 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
1: That's The Great Gildersleeve from May 30th, 1951, starring Willard Waterman, as heard on NBC, sponsored by Kraft. 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
2: And let's go back to 1981 with this song.
1: Jenny.
2: It's Jesse.
1: Oh, Jesse. Jenny, Jesse. It's called Jesse?
2: Jesse's Girl.
1: Oh, yeah.
2: Jesse's Girl.
1: He's got a girl that he fell in love with and was his best friend girl.
2: Yeah. I mean, it always happens.
1: I get it. I mean,
2: I get it, too. That's how it goes.
1: I can understand that, you know?
2: You know, my husband was the best friend of the guy I was dating. And
1: sounds like something you would do.
2: You know. Well, that is true. That's how it happened.
1: You stole him away from another girl.
2: I don't know if I would put it that way, but we were more suited to each other.
1: Mike would, and I would, and our listeners would. So you're outnumbered.
2: And we're still married, so we did something right. Jesse's Girl, Rick Springfield. This was his first and only number one hit on the Billboard Hot 100, and this ranked 5 on Billboard's year-end chart. And I like this song.
1: Oh, it's great.
2: Come on, listen.
1: Great song.
2: It feels very 1980s,
1: yeah.
2: too.
1: Great song.
2: Yeah.
1: All right, Lisa. Whoa.
2: Oh, look at you playing with sound effects again.
1: Yep. More of Hollywood.

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5: In our next hour, David Bryan stars as Mr. District Attorney from 1952. 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
6: SRN News, I'm John Scott. Senator Tom Cotton acknowledges that inflation is hurting Americans, but says success in Iran is key to helping them.
7: It was 9% under Joe Biden. We got it down to nearly 3%. That's not good enough. We need to do more. But one way to do more is to increase the flow of oil in the global economy. And fortunately, one of the best countries doing that is here in America. And we can pump more oil and gas here in America. That will help bring down the price of gas and diesel. And we can also make sure that our Arab friends in the Middle East are able to produce their oil and get it through the strait.
6: Senator Cotton, an Arkansas Republican, made his comments to the Salem Radio Network. There's a flaw in Georgia's voting equipment that can allow voters to be matched to their ballots after they've been cast. Election security advocates urging Georgia officials to fix the issue. Before the election, state election officials say they've taken steps to address the harm. This is SRN News.
1: The Answer. 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
8: Police and the county sheriff's departments will increase patrols during upcoming Jewish holidays. A police spokesperson says on Jewish high holy days, there'll be increased visibility at houses of worship, schools, and cultural centers. Meanwhile, Laguna Beach is under a local state of emergency. Officials say Hurricane Marie left extensive beach erosion. Many beach homes have been yellow tagged. Larry Marino on The Answer with breaking news and talk you can trust.
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16: Good Monday morning, Larry O'Connor here in our D.C. studios. It's also the flagship station, WMAL, right here in Washington, D.C., and on the Salem Radio Network here in the Relief Factor studios. Thanks for joining us. Let me give you a quick look-see as to what the next 3 hours are going to look like. By the way, I recognize there are some people on the network who don't have all 3 hours, and I apologize if that frustrates you. You should talk to your local radio station. I haven't fixed that. Coming up in 30 minutes, Cully Stimson's going to join us. Friend of this program. He's been at Heritage Foundation for quite some time. He used to work at the Pentagon. He was part of the legal response from the Bush administration after 9/11. He's got some interesting insights into where we are 25 years later, especially after the next 72 hours, the 72 hours that we've seen in reflecting on how this country responded on this 25th anniversary. We'll talk to Cully about it. Also coming up in our hour number two, we've got Hans von Spakovsky. He's our legal analyst. We'll have him break down what's going on in the legal world. Also in our third hour, Asra Nomani, she's an investigative journalist and a friend of this program. And she's been looking into the curriculum in Fairfax County schools with regard to what our children are learning right now from professional educators as it pertains to the September 11th attacks. It might not surprise you, but it will disgust you. And as always, when we focus on what's going on locally here in the Washington area in our schools, make no mistake, number one, there's a reason why they're doing it here in Washington. Every single little community body, whether it's a county supervisor or a city councilman or a mayor or a school district, they're all making a grand political gesture here in the nation's capital. But it also is reflective, I'm sure, in the community that you're living in right now or the major city near your community. So we'll get into that. Also, Governor Scott Walker, Young America's Foundation, former governor of Wisconsin, a horrific small plane crash that had the Republican candidate, Tom Tiffany, for governor of Wisconsin on that plane. He survived. We'll reflect on that with Governor Walker, but also get his insights into that race and also the rest of the midterms coming up. That's what we're looking forward to over the course of the next 3 hours. And yes, a lot of it is our continuing reflections on the September 11th attacks of 2001. But most importantly, how we're dealing with it, reflecting on it, remembering, and whether we've learned those lessons or forgotten those lessons. We're going to continue that conversation throughout this morning. But we want to begin with the Lindsey Clancy trial. This, of course, is the hung jury, 11-1. One holdout said that Lindsey Clancy was guilty of murdering her three young children. And this story has become a touchstone of sorts. It's become iconic of what we're told is a neglect of mental health issues with regard to women suffering from postpartum depression. Now, here's what's really important for everyone to know. At no point is it my understanding that the defense attorneys presented evidence that Lindsey Clancy was in fact suffering from postpartum depression. Actually, it was much more severe than that, because postpartum depression is not grounds for an insanity defense. No, they said that she actually was suffering from various serious mental disorders well beyond postpartum depression, and that she had conflicting prescription drugs that were affecting her brain that made her act in this insane way. And by the way, there's plenty of discussion regarding the way Massachusetts treats these pleas. In other words, my understanding is, and forget, and we'll ask Hans von Spakovsky about this. He is a lawyer. He is our legal analyst. He'll join us in our hour number two. But in Massachusetts, if a defendant qualifies for the insanity plea, it is now incumbent on the prosecution to prove that she isn't insane. It sort of upends the entire trial. The defense is considered insane until proven otherwise. Now, that's a high bar and a challenging one, and it's unique and specific to what goes on in Massachusetts. I think that's a big factor in all of this as well. But set it all aside, because what has occurred in the weeks since this abomination of a verdict, what we have learned about how the jurors conducted themselves is really, frankly, more distressing than the murder of these three children. And that's saying something. I recognize how atrocious it is for me to say that what we're learning about the jury and the deliberations and the political agenda of those who are celebrating this hung jury and who are making excuses for Lindsey Clancy are actually more disturbing to our society and our culture than the murder of three young innocent children. But I assure you it is. Because if the narrative that has been created around this young mother who murdered her children in cold blood with full deliberation, with planning, the opposite of insanity, if this is allowed to stand and become the norm in this country about how we excuse this kind of unmitigated demonic violence against the innocent of the innocents, we're lost. We're done. And I've made this point before, in a culture that treats unborn children as disposable, in a culture who constantly rationalizes, excuses, and champions the abortion of a young unborn baby right up until the point of birth, and one of the most serious excuses for legalizing abortion up until the point of birth, which is constantly thrown back at those of us who want to protect those unborn children, one of the most serious rationalizations for abortion is health of the mother, and in the same breath, the mental health of the mother. In a culture that allows for a woman to kill her unborn child up until the moment of birth to protect her mental health, well, it is a very, very short step then to allowing Lindsey Clancy to murder her toddler, her infant, her four-year-old. At what age are we going to allow this and make excuses for it and not punish a cold-blooded murderer? That's what we're dealing with here. Which brings us to the jurors. You know, the jurors, the 11 who wanted to acquit Lindsey Clancy and voted to acquit Lindsey Clancy, they're doing a lot of media right now. They're telling their story. They're being treated as heroes in certain political and cultural sectors of this country. And you need to hear what they have to say. Let's start with Paula Devlin here. This is on CBS morning program. It's called CBS Mornings. She was on Friday. We're going to show you something from that appearance as well. And then they played much of her interview over the weekend. Take a listen to this, and then we'll discuss.
17: We knew that this was a turning point, and this would be something that could change something to make it better for other women in the future, for other families. You know, justice for those children is this never happening again.
16: This trial was declared a mistrial because of the hung jury and because they couldn't reach a verdict unanimously. But this trial should be a mistrial regardless because of what you just heard. That's not what jurors are supposed to do. jurors are not supposed to take a look at the evidence of the case and decide that they need to come up with some sort of proclamation, pronouncement, statement, political platform to make women better and help women from this point forward. No, they're supposed to look at the facts of the case and determine guilt or innocence, or in this case, insanity or not. Let's listen to it again, and I'm going to pause it as we go so you can really comprehend and digest everything that we're doing. Stand by there, Paul. I'm going to ask you to pause. Let's go ahead and start it from the beginning again.
17: We knew that this was a turning point, and this would be something that could change something.
16: Okay, pause right there. A jury is not supposed to... What, she's acting like she's a legislator, like she was elected to an office to pass a law, to make things better and to change things for the better. That's not what a jury is supposed to do. A jury looks at the case, looks at the facts, looks at the evidence, and answers the question the judge told them to answer. The judge did not say, now, why, hey, I leave it in your hands to come up with a unanimous decision that will make things better for women going forward. That's not what a jury does. This is an outrage. And again, she's being celebrated. Where's the reporter pushing back and saying, whoa, whoa, whoa, whoa. Who elected you to do this? All right, a little bit more. Take a listen.
17: For other women in the future, for other families, you know, justice for those children, is this never happening again?
16: No. Justice for those children is punishing the person who murdered them. It has nothing to do with future mothers and future children, other than to let other mothers know that if they do this, they will also be sent to jail for the rest of their lives. That's what justice is. This is an outrage, an absolute abomination. And it gets even better. Take a listen to this, and then we'll come back and discuss it even further. Here's Gail King on Friday talking to this same juror. And we learned something there on Friday about the lone holdout, the man who said, no, no, no, this woman's guilty. Here, take a listen.
18: I'm curious about the jurors themselves, because we know it was 9 women, 3 men. What was the age range? What was the racial makeup? I haven't heard any of that. What was it?
19: 70-ish to 22.
18: Mm-hmm.
19: And one person of color, and then everybody else was white. A lot of the jurors had children.
18: Uh-huh. And one person of color was a person of color, a woman or a man?
19: A man.
18: A man. Is a holdout juror a person, a black man?
19: Yes.
16: Okay, hold it right there. Because Gail King hears that the holdout juror, the one who wanted to convict, is a black man. And what happens next? Well, you'll hear it.
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0: So this juror who has voluntarily decided to go out there and make her name known and her face known, which is important because the male juror, the holdout, he don't want anyone to know who he is. And yet there's a local news agency in Boston who's trying to dox this guy and tell the world who he is. Think about that. You know, you're compelled, you're conscripted to participate in a jury. It's illegal for you to say, no, I'm not going to show up. So the government makes you do this. You vote your conscience. You think that this woman is guilty of murder. And now you've got the media trying to reveal who you are, where you live, everything about your past. That's despicable. That should be illegal. But this juror, Paula Devlin, she wants the world to know. She wants the world to hear her. So first she says that she's using this jury trial as a social justice warrior moment to make life better for women everywhere in the future instead of, you know, the basics, which is to determine the guilt or innocence of the accused. And she says justice is, you know, making sure that this doesn't happen again. No, justice is very specific. Punish the woman who did it. Or determine that she shouldn't be punished because she is legitimately insane. Nobody looked at that. That didn't seem to be part of the equation here at all. But then you've got this juror telling Gail King that the one holdout juror is a black man. That's where we left off. Here's Gail King's response.
1: And one person of color was a person of color, a woman or a man?
2: A man.
1: A man. Is a holdout juror a person, a black man?
2: Yes.
1: A black man is a holdout juror?
2: Yes.
1: Well, I have to sit with that for just a second.
0: Why, Gail? Why? This tells you everything you need to know about the media in one little moment there. There's so much to unpack right there. I don't even know if I have time to unpack all of it. Gail King is shocked to learn that the one holdout juror, the man, is black and not white. Why? What is it? What is your preconceived stereotype notion of white men and, for that matter, black men that led you to believe that this had to be a white man who was doing this instead of a black man? And by the way, who are you insulting here exactly, the white man or the black man or both? Well, it doesn't matter. What it does is reveal that these are not journalists. These are not objective reporters. These are people with the exact same agenda that you're seeing of the people that they're reporting on. And CBS News should do something about that, by the way. Which leads us to Gail King's best friend, Oprah. Take a listen to this podcast she had where all of the women in the room were like, yeah, we should be able to kill our children no matter how old they are, whether they're born or not. And then you had this one brave young lady speak out against it and listen to how they gang up on her.
3: I say to her, I think so she hasn't gone through it. She's not a mother, so she doesn't know how it feels to have a child.
4: And you disagree?
5: I disagree. I feel like I'm not with the majority right now. I do believe she's a murderer.
4: All you've heard today, you still...
5: I'm an advocate for mental health.
4: Yeah.
5: It's just unfortunate, like, and she's so quick to say it. She's like, you've never had a baby. You don't understand what it's like to go through all the hormonal shifts. But I just feel as though these were not instant deaths. They weren't gunshots to the head. She was there strangling her kids 3 times. Mm-hmm. You're telling me, like, even after the first time, she couldn't snap out of it. You're watching the life leave your kids' eyes, you know? So I know, I hear everybody's opinions, and God bless mothers, but at the same, I just don't understand how we can empathize with somebody that... They weren't strangers. They mm-hmm. were her kids. Mm-hmm. And she was able to grab those exercise bands. That took a lot of effort. And it breaks my heart that these young kids gone through that. But I'm grateful that this conversation is happening because I do believe, like, women, they are on the back burner when it comes to mental health. If this was a man, like, there would be like a law the next day or something going on, but
4: there would have been research. It would have been funded.
5: Something right away.
0: Wow.
5: But it's just,
0: she starts to cave at that point. But what a courageous young woman to stand up and say the obvious, morally clear truth to the women in that room. And I'm not minimizing the hormonal shifts. I'm not minimizing what women go through. I'm not minimizing any of that. It's all worthy of attention. It's all worthy of discussion. And by the way, I think we do have quite a bit of it, and we should do more, for sure. But the second we excuse this kind of result, the what message is Oprah and all of the women in that room sending to every single child out there that their mom is going through such hell because they were born? And if she takes it out on you, well, you deserve it. 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
7: 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The new license plate format, called Mirrored, will have 3 numbers, 3 letters, and then 1 final number. The DMV predicted the current format would run out by late 2026 or early 2027.
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9: Ronald Reagan understood that freedom sometimes requires more than quiet diplomacy. It requires moral clarity. On June 12, 1987, standing before the Brandenburg Gate in a divided Berlin, Reagan issued a direct challenge to Soviet leader Mikhail Gorbachev. Mr. Gorbachev, tear down this wall. The Berlin Wall was more than concrete and barbed wire. It represented a system that restricted movement, divided families, and denied millions the freedoms Americans often take for granted. Reagan refused to treat that division as permanent. He understood that free nations must be willing to identify the difference between liberty and oppression, and have the courage to say so. 2 years later, the Berlin Wall fell. Freedom survives when people refuse to accept tyranny as inevitable. So when freedom is challenged today, will we have the courage to defend it with the same clarity?
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0: think, you know, I say to her, I think so she hasn't gone through it. She's not a mother, so she doesn't know how it feels to have a child.
1: And you disagree?
2: I disagree. I feel like I'm not with the majority right now. I do believe she's a murderer.
3: She believes she's a murderer. Sorry, I can't get this clip out of my head, and we'll revisit it throughout the morning. Joining us right now, though, here on O'Connor & Company, is friend of the program, Colley Stimson, senior legal fellow at Heritage Foundation, former Deputy Assistant Secretary of Defense for Detainee Affairs, and it's in that former position, Colley Stimson, that you join us today. Good morning. Thanks for joining us.
4: Thanks for having me, Larry.
3: You have an important article written at Daily Signal. Most articles over at Daily Signal are pretty important, but this specifically is from your perspective, looking back 25 years ago on September 11th, and considering a lot of the things that we're seeing right now and the rewriting of history in the September 11th narrative, we thought it would be instructive for all of our listeners and our viewers to hear from you today. First of all, take us back there. What were you doing on September 11th?
4: I was a vice president for mergers and acquisitions and private equity at Marsh McLennan, which is a global financial services firm headquartered out of New York with 58,000 employees, and I ran their D.C. practice, and I had venture capital clients out at a golf course here in D.C. Like so many other businessmen and women, you're just serving clients.
3: Yeah. So you went to law school. You were in the Navy Reserves at the time. So you were in the military as well. And you were, you know, working and making money and starting your career as a pretty high-powered D.C., New York City lawyer working in high finance. That's kind of a big deal.
4: Well, like so many Americans, I was just doing my part to serve my country and put food on the table. And I was working as a businessman, not a lawyer. And, you know, I'd served on active duty a couple tours and worked as a homicide prosecutor before that. But I really wanted to get into big business, mainly because my best man and my wedding and my best buddy in life, he was running the practice, and he had been encouraging me and henpecking me for so long that I finally joined his practice. And I was just doing my part like everyone else was at the time.
3: Yeah. And then how did September 11th, 2001 change all of that?
4: Well, I got recalled back to active duty pretty quickly. Oddly enough, Larry, my office mate in the D.C. office was Jerry Bremer, who became the head of the Coalition Provision Authority in Iraq years later. Jerry had been an ambassador. He was the head of political risk for Marsh. And so I remember the day after September 11th, we looked at each other and said, we're not going to be in private sector much longer. And so I got recalled back to active duty, did my year, and then a while later, after I'd come back off of active duty, I got appointed by President Bush to be the head of detainee policy.
3: But immediately, like at when the attacks happened, you actually ended up losing several colleagues and other people that you knew in New York that you had worked with. Is that correct?
4: Yeah, the first plane hit the North Tower, and Marsh McLennan was on the 93rd through 100th floor, and we lost 358 colleagues and consultants almost instantly. And one of my dearest friends in the firm, his new fiance, Trudy Alagiero, worked for Marsh, and she was in that tower, and they, the night before, had just planned their honeymoon and picked the wedding site for their wedding. And so Pete Walther, an American hero as far as I'm concerned, searched for Trudy forever. They never found her, of course. It broke him. Broke him and so many other people. It was horrible.
3: And those survivors from your firm back then, do you get together on a regular basis? I've got to think that a moment like this sort of bonds you and makes you family. And inseparable in certain ways, even if you don't see each other all the time. Tell me about what it's like 25 years later with all of those colleagues who survived.
4: Yeah, well, you know, every year it's tough for lots of people around this country on 9/11. This week I went up to New York and went to a private dinner this last week where many of the people who were at Marsh were, and we talked about the lives lost and the way it changed our world. And Marsh had a private ceremony, which I'm not going to go into, but it was very appropriate. And, you know, the wounds are real, Larry. Yeah. People have moved on. It's a great company. Many great companies were there. You know, Howard Lutnick's firm was there, Cantor Fitzgerald and other Great firms were there, small and large. But I can tell you, when you hear the bagpipes and you see the grieving families and you're there around the people who lost loved ones, funerals, weddings, all sorts of things, grandkids that people never knew, it's still tough.
3: Cully, I want to read parts of your article back to you and have you sort of...

0: all the political noise because I think it's crap. And I can tell you that the people I was with on Wednesday night and the ceremony I attended on Thursday was exactly as I wrote. Look, the next two sentences are,
1: yeah,
0: are the ones.
1: That's where I pause. So let me pick up next. Next, you write, "We don't sugarcoat what happened that day or who was responsible. We know what happened, and we know who did it."
0: That's right. Yeah, and anyone who says otherwise is high, stupid, or from a different planet. I mean, this was an attack that was the easiest thing to see coming in retrospect. We've been following al-Qaeda for years. Osama bin Laden had written two fatwas in Al-Quds Arabiya in London newspapers in the 90s. They bombed the Bali nightclub. They disrupted the Bujinka plot. They tried to bomb a U.S. naval warship in the Middle East, failed because a little sandpan boat sunk. The next year, they succeeded and bombed the USS Cole in Aden, in the port of Aden in Yemen. They had already gone after the towers in the early 90s and almost brought one of them down.
1: Yeah.
0: The blind sheikh was prosecuted because of that. Osama bin Laden told us, told CNN why he enacted a jihad against us, a fatwa against us. We knew some of the hijackers were in the United States. We knew the day of the attacks because they saw the manifests that these were al-Qaeda operatives. This is not a whodunit. They done it. It scarred America, and we grieved, and we continue to grieve, but we have to remember what happened. We have to be clear-eyed about it.
1: So, and given that, Cully, I mean, we've heard the opposite from a lot of factors, from people who have prominent voices. You know, we've heard that when those of us, you and I, stand up and say that Osama bin Laden attacked us because he loathes our freedoms, he loathes our constitution, he loathes freedom of religion and freedom of faith and everything this country stands for, that we're wrong. That this had much more to do with, you know, our role in the Middle East. It had to do with our allies with Israel. It had to do with, I mean, you just said they told us why they did it. It was in their manifesto. Why are we whitewashing that? Why are we overlooking it? And by the way, follow up question, would they do it again today if they had the opportunity? These enemies still exist, don't they?
0: Well, I don't follow the idiots and the morons and the revisionists because I live here on Earth. And I'm a practicing Roman Catholic, and I believe in our faith, and I believe in that we're a Judeo-Christian country governed by a constitution. And so anyone who says that stuff should be ignored completely.
1: Yeah.
0: Because, you know, there's a great book by Thomas Sowell called A Conflict of Visions, and he says that when people line up on the opposite side of an issue and they're different from you on topic A, they're different on topic A to Z with you. And so if they're wrong on that, they're wrong on a lot of things. And so I don't pay attention to them, Larry, nor should anyone else take them seriously because they are morons.
1: Is it possible to separate religion from this conversation? And even more so, have we lost the ability to draw a distinction between Islam and Islamism?
0: Well, I don't know about we, but I know you and I and correct thinking people, Democrats, Republican, Independents, people who are not political, know what happened, know who did it, and know what motivated Osama bin Laden and al-Qaeda and later ISIS. These are radical Islamists. They want to establish a global caliphate around the world. They're fanatics. When we lawfully interrogated the high-value detainees, among the many things they said is, you have watches, we have calendars. They know that we don't have the political will to stick it out for the long term, and they were more than willing to sacrifice their earthly body. And they killed lots of Muslims, by the way. Anyone who gets in their way, they're going to kill them. And so the point in writing this article, and honestly, Larry, I've written a lot. This is the only article that I've written that I think is the most important because it was the hardest to write. We need to remember the lives lost and what they tried to do to us so that we never,

0: ever forget.
1: Well, I'm glad you wrote it, Cully, and I appreciate you joining us to expand on it even further. And I know that it would be great to be able to just sort of isolate those people we lost 25 years ago and just talk about what they meant, talk about how they were robbed from us, and isolate it from all of the other noise. But sadly, days after this attack, I never imagined that it would be politicized domestically here in America the way that it has been. But here we are 25 years later, and people are still using it as people are using this now as a political weapon to win an election.
0: Yeah, well, shame on them. And I mean, the unique perspective I have, as I wrote about in the article, is, I've sort of saw this to come full circle because I played a small part, in bringing the 9/11 guys from places elsewhere to Guantanamo in September 2006. So I got to look the people in the eye. Yeah. Who killed my colleagues, and so that brought me some satisfaction. That's a weird word, but it did close the circle. And so I encourage people to watch the solemn ceremonies. I encourage people to look at the images and listen to the music. I encourage people to try to get away from the other noise.
1: Yeah.
0: And the morons, because that's not what happened. We know what happened.
1: Amen. And I encourage people to read this article, Daily Signal. We'll put it out there on our social media. Thank you, Cully. Appreciate you.
0: Thanks, Larry.
1: This is a dangerous world, as we're discussing, not only globally, but here in the United States as well, depending on where you live. And you need to take responsibility for your own safety. Preparation is big. 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
3: Hi, Dennis Prager here. 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
1: You know, for regular listeners of this program over the years, you know that Monday morning is Joe DeGeneva time. 7:05 is when Joe DeGeneva joins us as our legal analyst. Right before this show went national across our network, Joe DeGeneva actually was appointed as a advisor to the Attorney General to help investigate and potentially bring prosecutions to those involved in the Russian collusion hoax. He's been down in Florida in the Southern District of Miami working with the U.S. attorney there. Abruptly on Friday, Joe DeGeneva stepped down from that position. So now Joe is, for those of you who are thinking, oh, Joe's back. Not quite yet. But we got Hans von Spakovsky coming up in our next segment, and we're going to lay out everything there and maybe discuss what might be going on there with those potential prosecutions, or at least the charges on people involved in the Obama administration and Russian collusion. That's coming up in just a moment. I will tell you, though, well, we've got some news here about John Cornyn. John Cornyn, incumbent senator from Texas, who lost his primary challenge from Ken Paxton. And at the time, he said, listen, fair and square, lost the primary, I'll support Ken Paxton. And we thought everything was going to be fine there. But John Cornyn, I have to say, is conducting himself now in the last 3 months in, frankly, a dishonorable way. Certainly not one you would expect from a Republican, a loyal party man, who, by the way, was part of leadership, and who says that he cares about Republican principles, Republican ideas, and maintaining a Republican majority in the Senate. He's done nothing to help Ken Paxton win that election. In fact, he's been trying to undermine Ken Paxton's efforts. It's almost like John Cornyn would prefer James Tallarico to be the next senator from Texas. It seems that way. And to that end, this churlish, frankly immature senator, outgoing, over the weekend, doubled down on his contempt, I think, for where the Republican Party is right now. He is so, he's like Bill Kristol with a position of power, because he's so angry that you, the voters, especially you voters in Texas, decided that he no longer properly represented you in the United States Senate, and you wanted to go in another direction. He's so angry and bitter about that, that he's decided to use these last few months as a lame duck senator without any potential future opportunities, I guess, unless he's vying for a job on CNN as an analyst, to try to undermine his own political party. To that end, over the weekend, he shared an article from the Wall Street Journal. He characterized the article, which, by the way, the headline is, "Populist Republicans and Democratic Socialists Are Starting to Merge." This is an opinion piece in the Wall Street Journal. He added his own commentary, saying the extremes of both parties, Republicans' MAGA wing, represented by J.D. Vance, and the progressive left, represented by Zora Mamdani, have drawn closer to each other. That's his summary and synopsis of the Wall Street Journal article. So let me just explain something. He's calling the MAGA wing of the Republican Party extreme and comparing J.D. Vance to Zohran Mamdani. Now, first of all, when he was trying to win that election and defeat Ken Paxton so he could be the Republican nominee, after spending, by the way, over $100 million in that effort, he was claiming that he was MAGA. He was claiming that he was the biggest supporter of Donald Trump and his agenda in the United States Senate. Then anyway, he took a backseat to no one in the U.S. Senate in his support for Donald Trump and the MAGA agenda. And now he's calling it extreme. So which is it, Senator Cornyn? Are you saying that you were extreme? Because a minute and a half ago, when you wanted the votes of Texas Republicans, you were claiming to be MAGA yourself. But then to compare J.D. Vance to Zohran Mamdani is, frankly, politically illiterate and contemptible. Our friend Molly Hemingway of The Federalist replied to this post and said, "You definitely win the award for least dignified handling of an electoral loss this cycle. The ongoing temper tantrum against your constituents for rejecting you is just embarrassing." She went on to say, "I know it's unbearable for Cornyn to lose his race, even with all his money advantages, but this is a shameful downplaying of the extremism on DSA policies. MAGA, which Cornyn recently claimed to be, is not an extreme wing, but the vast majority of Texas GOP voters." That's right. In fact, based on national Republican polls, about 45% or more of national Republicans identify as MAGA. In Texas, I dare say it's much bigger than that. Mike Lee, John Cornyn's colleague in the U.S. Senate, also a Republican, replied and said, "J.D. Vance is not an extremist, not even close, and in no way, shape, or form is he comparable to Zohran Mamdani." So now, John Cornyn, this senator from Texas, who, again, I checked, has literally done zero, nothing. Not one thing has John Cornyn publicly done to help Ken Paxton defeat James Tallarico. That's not how people are supposed to behave and conduct themselves when they lose a primary, if they consider themselves a member of the political party that they claim to be a member of. You fight it out. Take a look in Michigan, where these two women who Abdul al-Sayed called traitors and foreign agents operating on behalf of the state of Israel. It was outrageous what they did, what he did, what Abdul al-Sayed did to these women who were running against him in the Democrat primary. He won, and now those women are actually campaigning and trying to help Abdul al-Sayed win. Where's John Cornyn in Texas? He replied and said, "One of the most counterproductive things about current political discourse, especially on social media, is that when you disagree with someone on a policy matter, you're accused of attacking or disloyalty to that person." You did attack him. You called him extreme and said he was like Zohran Mamdani. This guy is duplicitous and shameful and proving exactly how wise Texas Republicans are. 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
2: 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With SRN News, I'm Ken Lortman in Washington. President Trump has promised to grant every American adult $5,000. If the GOP wins the midterms, he's not backing down.
10: The $5,000 is going to happen 100%. And the reason is because our country is taking in trillions and trillions of dollars. And it's going to happen because the people deserve it, because they were treated so badly by the Democrats and by Biden.
2: President also playing down the need for his administration to check the development of artificial intelligence. He says targeted AI oversight can protect America's lead over China, arguing that winning the technology race is key to national security and prosperity. His statements come as new warnings are rising up from the artificial intelligence industry about AI. This is SRN News.
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12: Passenger rail service to San Clemente shut down. Here's Daniel Martindale.
13: The route linking Orange and San Diego counties has again been impacted by high tides and coastal erosion. Metrolink says service is suspended between Laguna Niguel, Mission Viejo, and Oceanside. Crews have been working to fortify the slope and protect the tracks with large boulders and rocks. It's one of several coastal areas that has seen damage in the past week due to powerful swells.
12: Larry Marino on The Answer with breaking news. And talk you can trust.
14: Foundations of Freedom, a look at America's founding principles and the leaders who shaped our nation.
15: Ronald Reagan understood that freedom sometimes requires more than quiet diplomacy. It requires moral clarity. On June 12, 1987, standing before the Brandenburg Gate in a divided Berlin, Reagan issued a direct challenge to Soviet leader Mikhail Gorbachev. Mr. Gorbachev, tear down this wall. The Berlin Wall was more than concrete and barbed wire. It represented a system that restricted movement, divided families, and denied millions the freedoms Americans often take for granted. Reagan refused to treat that division as permanent. He understood that free nations must be willing to identify the difference between liberty and oppression, and have the courage to say so. 2 years later, the Berlin Wall fell. Freedom survives when people refuse to accept tyranny as inevitable. So when freedom is challenged today, will we have the courage to defend it with the same clarity?
3: Hi, Dennis Prager here. Well, as you know, I've been off the air since my injury in November 2024. Thank you for your prayers. 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I'm starting the Ask Me Anything episodes on the Timeless Wisdom podcast, and I'd love to hear from you. 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The number is 877-243-7776. 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I look forward to hearing from you. Thank you for listening.
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1: Good morning. It's Larry O'Connor here on O'Connor and Company. We're in our D.C. studios and on our flagship station, WMAL, here in the Mid-Atlantic. Across the entire Washington region in the Relief Factor studios. Good to start the week with you the right way. Thanks for joining us here on our little journey. Coming up in hour three, we're going to be joined by Asra Nomani, who's done investigations specifically into how 9/11 is being taught, how it's treated in the curriculum in Fairfax County Public Schools. You might not be surprised, but you're going to be annoyed. With that, also Governor Scott Walker of Young America's Foundation talk about that plane crash involving Tom Tiffany, the congressman who's the Republican nominee for governor in Wisconsin. He survived, thank God. But also talk about that race and some other races here in the midterms. That's all coming up. Joining us right now, though, is our legal analyst, Hans von Spakovsky. Hans, of course,
27: senior legal fellow.
1: Oh, hello. Good job, Hans. You sound good. Senior legal fellow at Advancing American Freedom. Good morning, Hans. Thanks for joining us.
27: Thanks for having me, Larry.
1: There's a ton to get to here with you. I talked at the first hour about the Lindsey Clancy. Have you been following this story out of Massachusetts?
27: Yeah.
1: Am I right in understanding that in a weird way here, if a defendant qualifies to use the insanity plea, then at that point she is presumed insane until proven otherwise? That's a very different way of sort of turning the jury system on its ear, isn't it?
27: Yeah, it is. And I don't think that's a very good standard for a state to be using. All I can say here is that at least there was one sane person on that jury. But look, I can't say I'm surprised. You know, this is a blue state. Juries there are turning out to be as bad as the juries in the District of Columbia. And you know how bad they are.
1: Yeah. If we could play clip 9 here. It's very short, but this is from CBS Saturday Morning. They interviewed one of these jurors. Her name is Paula Devlin. Take a listen to what she says here about some of the conversations that happened within the jury room there and what the jurors were discussing.
28: We knew that this was a turning point, and this would be something that could change something to make it better for other women in the future, for other families. You know, justice for those children is this never happening again.
1: you know, what does that raise any red flags about how the jurors yes. viewed their role here?
27: Yeah, that shows that they were acting improperly. The only thing they are supposed to consider is the facts and the evidence in a case. But it's very clear they were talking about setting an example for other future cases. That is completely improper. By the way, there was also, I heard comments saying that they faulted the holdout juror for not relying on the supposed expert opinion of one of the other jurors who's a nurse.
1: Yeah.
27: That's also totally improper. You are not supposed to do that. So it was the other jurors that were acting in ways that violate their duties and their oath as a juror.
1: Speaking of that holdout juror, Hans, and then well, there's other issues that I do want to get to, but I'm sure you've seen over the weekend that there's a local television station in Boston who has basically investigated and found out who this man is. His identity has been revealed on social media, and now people are going through his background and they're learning things about him, making it public. It seems to me that's kind of a dangerous precedent to set now when it comes to an anonymous jury, especially considering we are conscripted by the government to serve on these jurors. We don't have a choice.
27: Right. Look, courts have a tough enough time getting ordinary citizens to come in as act as jurors for all kinds of reasons. This will make it even tougher, and I really think it's very improper and frankly unethical behavior by the news media to do this kind of thing and have this juror be subjected to threats and doxing and all the other things going to happen to him.
1: Does he have legal recourse?
27: I don't know about that. I doubt it because of the First Amendment rights of the media. But the media themselves, even though they may have a First Amendment right to do it, if they were ethical journalists, they wouldn't do it.
1: But do jurors have a legal right to anonymity? And if that right is violated by a journalist practicing their First Amendment right, then whose right wins?
27: Well, that's where you would get into a balancing test between, for example, if a state statute guarantees that and the First Amendment, and in a court case, I don't know who would win that.
1: If I could turn you to a development here, this happened late Thursday into Friday, and of course because of the events of September 11th, and otherwise it didn't get a whole lot of attention, but I do want to draw attention to it. Joe DeGeneva, former U.S. Attorney for the District of Columbia, friend of this program, friend of yours, of course, and mine. He was an advisor to the Attorney General with regard to the investigation into people in the Obama administration that may have acted unlawfully with regard to Russian collusion, lying under oath, various things. He stepped down from that position. He has spoken somewhat publicly. He said Kash Patel and the FBI did a great job. He said he has no doubt that he was going to be able to take every one of the cases across the finish line. He said that the U.S. Attorney's Office in the Southern District of Miami acted brilliantly, and he has nothing to say in connection with their behavior. He said nothing about the Justice Department and the office right here in Washington, D.C. I'm wondering, I don't know how much of this you've read into. Can you read between the lines a little bit there? Obviously, something went wrong here.
27: Look, I have no idea what happened, but look, you and I can obviously speculate, but as you know, the president is not a very patient man. And developing the kind of case that Joe would have to put together, that takes time. You know, this was a very complicated investigation. It took a lot of work. It takes a lot of work to put this together. And look, all I can do is suspect that the White House thinks he's not acting quickly enough. And again, they just look. He was a very good U.S. attorney. He knows what he's doing.
1: Yeah.
27: I don't think they quite understand the complexity of putting a case like this together.
1: Well, and I believe he was appointed to this position either the last day of April or the first day of May. That's what, three and a half months, right?
27: Right. You can't, this kind of complicated federal case, you cannot go from the start to the finish in 4 months.
1: Yeah. Do we have any idea what the next steps might be there? Because the grand jury is still impaneled there, whether Joe DeGeneva is involved with the investigation or not. Has there been any other public statements that you've seen?
27: No, I haven't. But obviously, whoever his second guy or second woman in charge was, because it wasn't just him, is going to have to quickly step into that role temporarily until they decide whether they want to replace him with someone else.
1: By the way, there was a quote that was taken out of context, according to Joe DiGenova, where he said, you know, I can't bring charges if there isn't evidence. There's enough. I'm paraphrasing. He has told the Associated Press that that is not exactly what he said in his quote. If I can just let all of our listeners know, this is Joe DiGenova. There's plenty of evidence in all of these cases to prove the theories of prosecution. It just takes time to get there. And some people want to get there a little faster than others. And you can't do that.
27: Yeah, no, that's exactly what I'm saying too, and yeah. I say that as a veteran of the Justice Department.
1: Well, and frankly, after seeing charges brought against certain individuals for various charges and what I believe to be infractions of the law during the Obama administration and during the Trump administration with regard to Russian collusion, the fact that a lot of those charges have sort of died in pretrial hearings, they haven't gone forward. I mean, it's you want to dot your I's and cross your T's because these guys are going to fight you every step of the way.
27: Yeah, no, that's absolutely right. And I think some of the other cases were rushed and not fully developed before they went in court. And remember, unfortunately, the Trump administration is facing probably one of the most hostile federal judiciaries that any president has ever faced.
1: Yeah, although that's why a lot of us were intrigued and hopeful, because the home base of this investigation would not be Washington, D.C. It wouldn't be Alexandria. It's down in Florida, where that's where the grand jury would be impaneled, and that's where a lot of the work would be done, because part of this was the FBI raid in Mar-a-Lago. That sort of changed the center of focus, right?
27: Yeah, that's the only thing that gives us a chance of going forward. If they had filed it in D.C., or anywhere around here, no matter how much evidence they uncovered, juries here would immediately throw it out for political reasons, not judicial reasons.
1: Right. Well, I'm looking forward to getting more information about that as well. Hans, if you can stay with us, because there's another topic that I really want you to delve into. This has to do with the United States Census and whether we should choose count all of the people living in this country versus just those who are living in this country legally. The president, of course, has now announced that he wants the next census to be conducted for citizens and legal residents of the country. So we'll get Hans von Spakovsky to join in on the legal ramifications there and whether that's going to go through, what the legal arguments are going to be, what the path is, and what the impact of a decision like that might be. So don't go anywhere. Keep it right here. It's O'Connor and Company, Hans von Spakovsky, on the new approach to the U.S. census coming up in just a moment.

0: The midterms are almost here, and Republicans could be in deep trouble. Polls show Democrats leading in key races. Tonight, Rob Finnerty on Newsmax reveals the growing threat from the DSA and the radical left. With less than 60 days to go, Finnerty says it's time for the GOP to hit the panic button. The House may go, and control of the Senate is up for grabs. Gas prices, mortgage rates, health care, and out-of-control national debt. Americans are angry, and the progressive left wants total control of Congress. Tallarico, El Sayed, AOC, Bernie Sanders. Finnerty reveals President Trump's secret plan to fight back and what you can do to help him. Don't miss Finnerty tonight at 8 p.m. Eastern on Newsmax. 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
1: Continuing our conversation with Hans von Spakovsky, senior legal fellow at Advancing American Freedom. Hans, the president is moving forward with a plan for the United States Census, which is a constitutional obligation. Federal government executive branch has to do a census per the Constitution. There's one coming up in 2030. He says that we should only be counting U.S. citizens and permanent residents and not include immigrants who are living in the country illegally. That seems reasonable. Why isn't that the norm, Hans?
2: Well, simply because the Census Bureau hasn't done it. Now, his critics are going to say, well, he can't do this. They have to count everybody. But in fact, the census has never counted everybody. If you look at prior censuses, you'll find they set out what they call residence criteria. And for example, they've never counted aliens who are here temporarily as tourists,
1: right,
2: or on temporary business trips. What the administration is doing is simply expanding that exception to the full extent they're allowed to do it. And there's an old Supreme Court case called Franklin versus Massachusetts in which the Supreme Court said that language in the Constitution, it doesn't mean you count every single person. They have to have some sort of allegiance to or residence in a state. And that's what the Census Bureau has used to, for example, not count foreign tourists.
1: So do they define what it means to be a resident? How exactly do they determine that?
2: Well, they do it based on your legal status. Look, if you're in this country illegally, you can't have any partial, even permanent residence because you can be picked up at any moment and deported from the country.
1: Right.
2: And you have no political allegiance. That's part of the calculation. You have no political allegiance to the state where you are, or the United States. Why? Because you're a citizen of a foreign nation, and your political allegiance is owed to them.
1: Forgive me my confusion. So residence, obviously, in the context of the census and in context of immigration policy and these determinations, residence in federal law is actually a legal term, isn't it? If you're a resident, it means that you have actually gone through this process to be a resident.
2: Right, exactly right. And so I actually think this is fully within their authority. Now, you and I both know they will get sued. This will go to the Supreme Court. But remember, the last time they were at the Supreme Court over the census during the first Trump administration, the administration won on the constitutional principle. They lost on the Supreme Court saying, well, you didn't go through the administrative process well enough to put a citizenship question on the census. They then just didn't have enough time. They're starting 4 years ahead of time. They're going to have enough time to get this done.
1: Although a president in 2028, if they are elected, who is hostile to this idea, they could upend this immediately, right?
2: Yeah, they could. And look, blue states will fight this like crazy because it'll make a huge difference in apportionment. California, for example, could lose between 4 and 6 seats in the U.S. House if you don't count their huge illegal alien population.
1: Now, let me just be devil's advocate on this, Hans, because the Supreme Court has also determined that a child of an illegal immigrant here in this country, even if they were brought here illegally, the child deserves a public education paid for by taxpayers, right? So if I'm a politician in one of these states and I've got to allocate part of my budget to pay for the education of the illegal immigrants and other, listen, these illegal immigrants use our roads. These illegal immigrants are a cost to the state. So I should be able to count them when it comes to apportionment of federal tax dollars to support what the Supreme Court has now determined I must provide.
2: But see, you're talking about their children. Their children may now be considered U.S. citizens, but the parents aren't. And in fact, nothing would prevent the federal government from picking up and deporting the parents. They didn't have to decide whether they want to take the child with them.
1: Well, no, let's say the child's illegal too. I hate to labor the point, but the federal government basically is saying, okay, Iowa, you've got to provide an education to this illegal immigrant child. The child was 7 years old when they were brought here. You've got to pay for their education, but you don't get to have them represented in D.C. to get the money.
2: Well, that's part of the way our system works. If you're not a citizen, you don't have a right to vote.
1: Right.
2: Those parents don't have a right to vote, and they can't participate in that democratic process because they're not citizens.
1: And
2: if
1: of
2: they
1: course,
2: want to do that,
1: the best solution would be okay. Then we're not going to give federal benefits anymore to any of these people.
2: Right.
1: All right, Hans. Thank you, sir.
2: Right.
1: Always appreciate you.
2: Sure.
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3: At least 100 abandoned boats remain in the water in Marina Del Rey. Sean McCarthy runs the boating and lifestyle brand Catalina Crew and is familiar with the situation.
4: Well, it almost looks like a Disneyland ride. There's two sunken vessels over there, and they're all piled up on top of each other. But it's no fault of the county or the sheriffs. They just have nowhere to put them.
3: People are calling it a safety issue, demanding the boats be moved. The vessels were impounded by the LA County Sheriff's Department. Larry Marino on The Answer with breaking news and talk you can trust.
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0: 33 minutes after the hour here, hour two of O'Connor and Company from your nation's capital. Thanks for being part of our conversation this morning. Coming up, we're going to speak with Asra Nomani in the next hour, as well as Governor Scott Walker. Asra Nomani is going to join us with regard to investigation she's done into Fairfax County school system and how they're teaching children right now about the September 11th attacks 25 years ago. You wonder why our country is going to hell in a handbasket. You wonder why people are rewriting our history, why people have fallen asleep and forgotten the existential threat. You wonder why there's this grave concern over naming our enemy who tried to murder and did murder over 3,000 of us on September 11th, 2001, and now suddenly we're not even allowed to say, oh yeah, that was Islamists. These were radical jihadists who were using their faith as a weapon against our culture, our society, our government, and against innocent individuals. This act of war targeted citizens, civilians, to cause as much murder and mayhem and terror, and they did it in the name of Islam. You wonder why we're not allowed to say that today, 25 years later? Well, part of it is the way our children are being educated. We're going to talk to Asra about that in 30 minutes, but I want you to hear a great synopsis by friend of this program, Nick Minock. He's a local reporter for the ABC affiliate here in Washington, D.C., who took up this story. 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
1: Fairfax County is just a few miles from the Pentagon, where 184 people lost their lives when hijackers flew an American Airlines jet into the building in the September 11th terrorist attacks. Now, 25 years later, Fairfax County Public Schools' do's and don'ts regarding teaching students about Al-Qaeda's murder of thousands of Americans directs teachers not to associate the 9/11 attacks with Islam or Muslims, and to not center instruction on the extremists or the acts of the extremists. Former Virginia Attorney General Jason Meares blasted the district's guidance.
2: Listen, it'd be like trying to teach Pearl Harbor and leave out the fact that we were attacked by the Japanese Empire. It's that absurd. Yeah,
0: Let's pause it there. He's right, of course. Attorney General Jason Meares is. We'll get back to the clip in a second. But I'll take it one step further. See, the best way to argue with the left is to use their own standards against them. He's right. This is like teaching about Pearl Harbor, but not pointing out that it was the Japanese Empire who did that. Although I guarantee you there will be Asian American rights activists who might say, well, yeah, actually, you have a point. So how about this one? How about this? It's like teaching about slavery and the Confederacy without mentioning that there may have been some racism involved. It's like teaching students about slavery in America and not pointing out that white supremacy was part of the equation, if not a dominant part of that discussion. See, make the left defend their own ridiculous ideas, but hold them up to their own standards. I would oppose a curriculum in any school system in America teaching about American slavery without pointing out that white supremacy was a big part of that equation. So why would we not discuss the 9/11 Islamist attacks, the jihad that was implemented against this country, without pointing out that, oh, by the way, this was done in the name of Islam? Now, if Fairfax County Public Schools thinks that their teachers are so incapable of intellectually discussing an issue like that without then saying, therefore, all Muslims are terrorists, then maybe they should hire better teachers. But it seems to me, in every single school system in America, a cogent and sentient human being should be able to have that discussion for any child that they're instructing, saying these terrorists who implemented this attack against our country did it in the name of Islam. They were all Muslims, and they attacked us in the name of their religion. Now, that's not to say that everyone who practices that religion will do that, but facts are facts. But, of course, in Fairfax County Public Schools and most public school systems in this country dominated by the political intellectual left, where they all got their teaching credentials, at some liberal arts college in America over the last 25 years, they're incapable of that kind of discussion. They're incapable of that kind of nuance. All right, let's again go right back to this report from Nick Minock and the great team at WJLA. Go ahead. Pick it up where we left off, please.
1: FCPS shared 6 pages of detailed guidance for staff, which claims that many families worry about sending their children to school each September 11th because of hate crimes against Muslim Americans. Fairfax County parent Stephanie Lundquist Aurora says FCPS is doing students a disservice by not teaching Islamic terrorists carried out the attacks 25 years ago, killing nearly 3,000 Americans.
3: They weren't alive in 2001. They should be teaching them what happened on that day and what it was like to be an American on that day, not dividing us with identity politics.
0: Amen. Amen to Stephanie Lundquist-Aurora, who's also a friend of this program and is part of the Independent Women's Network in Fairfax County. Again, we'll get into the details of this a little later with Asra Namani, who came up with this investigative piece originating at Fox Digital. We'll get into the details of it. But let me just say that I keep hearing this, that the parents don't want to send their kids to school on September 11th.

0: This is why they lay this out there for us. Because Democrats know who they are. Democrats know what their history is. See, their great champion, Franklin Roosevelt, during World War II, after the Pearl Harbor attacks, rounded up American citizens who just happened to be of Japanese descent. I mean American citizens who were born in America. Second, third generation Japanese Americans whose families had been in this country for decades, rounded them up and put them in internment camps. Now, you could argue right or wrong whether that was a smart thing to do at a war, but you can't tell me that Democrats, knowing their own history, are the ones who bent over backwards and have now claimed that every September 11th since 2001, there are rampant acts of anti-Muslim hate crimes in this country directed at innocent children who are just trying to go to school and learn history. Because it doesn't happen. I haven't seen it. Have you? And of course, to compensate for that imagined harassment against children who practice Islam, we've decided to rewrite history. So you are not supposed to tell children the truth. You're not supposed to actually teach them. You know, if this is really important to the Zohran Mamdanis of the world and to the woke radical left, then maybe, just maybe, when Zohran Mamdani, the mayor of New York, shows up at the ceremonies on the 25th anniversary of the September 11th attacks, he shouldn't be caught on camera smiling and laughing with Alexandria Ocasio-Cortez. Yeah, that happened. As they were reading the names, we have the video. For those of you who are listening on radio, you'll at least hear this. This is clip number two, please, if we can get that playing. You'll hear exactly what was going on at this moment, and the camera cuts over to AOC and Zohran Mamdani laughing and smiling, chuckling with each other. Here, listen.
1: Gurneth Lachman.
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1: James Patrick Ladley.
0: Yeah, they were just in the L's. They hadn't even gotten halfway through the alphabet, naming the 3,000 people murdered by people in the name of Islam on September 11th. And Zohran Mamdani couldn't keep a straight face. Had to share a joke with his pal AOC. This is worse than Joe Biden checking his watch. Maybe if you worry about hate crimes and harassment against innocent Muslims in America, then when you're the Muslim mayor of New York and you show up at the 9/11 25th anniversary, you shouldn't be caught on camera laughing and joking. Maybe that might help the cause. Also, by the way, clip seven here. Maybe, just maybe, if you're worried about children today, 25 years later, suffering from some sort of criticism because their religious faith is tied to these attacks, maybe your heroes, the Palestinians, shouldn't have been celebrating in the streets the day after 9/11. Yeah, here's September 12th, 2001. Great flashback from our friends at Fox News. Clip seven. Go ahead.
3: Palestinians that the United States had been subject to this attack. What are we to make of that, Jennifer? Are we to, Yasser Arafat may issue this condemnation. Look at this. We're seeing people applauding, clapping, smiling, happy to know that thousands of Americans have died in this sneak attack. And there you see a V for victory sign held up to the camera.
4: The United States blamed by some Palestinians for its ongoing support, as it is seen, of Israel in this conflict, in this Middle Eastern conflict. However, while some Palestinians were taking to the streets in apparent celebration, one youth was quoted as saying, as he received a sweets handed around in celebration, "This is a sweet from Osama bin Laden," he said.
0: My favorite part of that last part of the clip, by the way, which was CNN's report. You heard Britt Hume there for Fox News talking to Jennifer Griffin. CNN says it's an apparent celebration. It's an apparent celebration. They're literally jumping up and down jubilantly, laughing and cheering and handing out candies. But CNN, you know, well, we can't jump to conclusions here, everybody. It's an apparent celebration. 25 years after those attacks, September 11th is still relevant. It's still important. And frankly, because of some of the candidates the Democrats have nominated for higher office in the election coming up this November, well, it's still an important political topic if you don't get it right. Here's an ad, clip four here, if we could. We'll get through as much of it as we can. This is from Mike Rogers in Michigan.
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0: determined correctly, we're not going back. We are now a guided missile, destination unknown. My name is David Beamer. I'm a proud Michigan resident. Some of you have heard about my son. His name was Todd Beamer. He had little boys, aged 3.5 and 1.5. He had a wife, Lisa. She was 5 months pregnant. He had a plan for the day. He never came home. He and 39 other free people got on board United Flight 93, scheduled to go from Newark, New Jersey.
1: And we know what happened to Todd Beamer. His dad lives in Michigan. His dad is voting for Mike Rogers because the man the Democrats nominated is campaigning all across the state with a guy who thinks America deserved 9/11, who believed Todd Beamer deserved to die on Flight 93. It couldn't be clearer. Hey guys, football is back. 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
4: Foundations of Freedom, a look at America's founding principles and the leaders who shaped our nation.
5: Ronald Reagan understood that freedom sometimes requires more than quiet diplomacy. It requires moral clarity. On June 12, 1987, standing before the Brandenburg Gate in a divided Berlin, Reagan issued a direct challenge to Soviet leader Mikhail Gorbachev. "Mr. Gorbachev, tear down this wall." The Berlin Wall was more than concrete and barbed wire. It represented a system that restricted movement, divided families, and denied millions the freedoms Americans often take for granted. Reagan refused to treat that division as permanent. He understood that free nations must be willing to identify the difference between liberty and oppression, and have the courage to say so. 2 years later, the Berlin Wall fell. Freedom survives when people refuse to accept tyranny as inevitable. So when freedom is challenged today, will we have the courage to defend it with the same clarity?
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0: Yeah, everybody's rewriting history here when it comes to 9/11. We did our part on Friday to address this, to focus on it, to remember based on what we know happened on September 11th, 2001. But I got to tell you, over the last 72 hours, watching what occurred and what people are saying, especially this report that we're going to get into in the next segment, over the curriculum in our public schools and about what teachers are allowed to say and not allowed to say, we'll dive deeper into that. But even Bill Clinton, and President of the United States during the rise of al-Qaeda nation worldwide, he's rewriting history. This headline from the New York Post, Bill Clinton reveals why the CIA told him not to take out bin Laden before 9/11. Wait a second. So anybody who remembers the time, a lot of people are like, wait, we knew bin Laden. Why didn't we take him out when we had the chance? Everyone knows the story that we had CIA operatives, a team in Afghanistan. They were outside of his camp there. And I remember it vividly from the congressional testimony as well as from the remember the movie ABC made about the looming tower and the story. The looming tower has this story detailed very specifically and very vividly. We literally had Osama bin Laden in our sights, like literally in the sights of a sniper that could have killed him in that camp. And Bill Clinton asked, you know, well, is it possible that you might kill civilians? And the CIA said, well, yeah, that's always possible. And they said, well, Bill Clinton said, don't take the shot here. But here's what Bill Clinton is saying today. And yeah, I understand his brain might be broken because of various things, including his age. He said on radio in New York, he said, I had authorized the CIA to try to take him out, but they were afraid that if they missed, they'd kill a lot of innocent civilians. They didn't want to run the risk. What? What do you mean a lot of innocent civilians? How many innocent civilians can be killed with a gunshot, number one? But number two, that's not the story at all. That's not how it was conveyed to us. For years, we've always known that it was the Clinton White House that said, if there's any possibility the civilian be killed, pull the plug. But then there's more. Gerald Posner, who's an investigative journalist, he covered this story. He responded to this. He said, that's not what happened at the moment his administration had its best shot. On May 18th, 1996, bin Laden left Khartoum for Jalalabad aboard a chartered C-130, traveling with his wife, children, and roughly 150 of his top aides and lieutenants. The flight had to stop to refuel in Qatar. The CIA's Counterterrorism Center drew up an operations plan to interdict that plane in international airspace and force it down. It went to the White House and was presented to Clinton. He decided not to act, because he and most of his senior advisors already considered it a win just to have pushed bin Laden out of Sudan. And now Bill Clinton's, I would have taken him out. I wanted to get him before it would have happened to him, but the CIA, they undercut me. They wouldn't let me. And by the way, while we're at it, this whole process of our elected leaders rewriting history, this pains me to share with you, but former President George W. Bush was engaged in a 9/11 reflection with his national security advisor at the time, Condoleezza Rice. Let's go ahead and play the audio, and then we can discuss it afterwards. Go ahead.
1: I want you to talk about a couple of those events. You talked about going to the Islamic Center and trying to make sure that our Muslim American citizens knew that we didn't blame them for what had happened.
2: I also made it clear that Islam was a religion of peace, not a religion of war, and that these people subverted their religion.
0: Yeah. Okay. All right. And listen, I want to believe that George W. Bush has a good heart. I don't have evidence otherwise. I really don't. And I want to give him the benefit of the doubt. He might believe that. And it's true. Boy, oh boy, did he bend over backwards to tell everybody that Islam is a religion of peace. But the problem is, listen, Islam may be a religion of peace when practiced in one fashion or another. But it's kind of hard to deny that there has been a lot of violence going back to, well, the origination of Islam. Back when the faith started in a barbaric time, in a barbaric place. But it's hard not to chart the history of Islam on this planet and not point out a lot of elements of violence. Oh, I know. Oh, well, the Jews were violent. Just look at the Old Testament. Oh, Christians are violent. Just look at the Crusades. Yeah, yeah, yeah. Okay. How about today? Because you're right, there's been some violence in the name of lots of religion over the course of world history. But that story arc with Islam kind of continues to the present day. And maybe if we can't actually point out and say, you know, those jihadists and Islamists who are utilizing their faith as a violent weapon against those who don't practice it, they may be a problem. And we might, I don't want to destroy a religion, but I want to destroy people who are using that religion to destroy me. And the problem is George W. Bush bending over backwards at that time to continue emphasizing this notion actually allowed people to separate the reality of our enemy and reality of what we were facing. And I don't think that's a way to defend yourself when war has been proclaimed against you. All we really want is the truth. All we really want is to be able to have the respect that our leaders deserve to give us and have our intelligence and our ability to evaluate those truths and conduct ourselves in a humane manner. I want our elected officials to respect us enough to not lie to us so that we can face these existential threats together. That's all. 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
5: With SRN News, I'm Ken Lorman in Washington. A federal judge in Washington, D.C. issues a new order freezing President Trump's effort to protect mail voting for the midterm elections.
6: A previous order from another judge is already before the U.S. Supreme Court. Election officials say they could not implement Mr. Trump's new requirements before November. The decision issued late Sunday by U.S. District Judge Carl Nichols is significant because President Trump nominated Judge Nichols. Earlier, the judge declined to freeze the president's executive order, saying at the time it was premature.
5: That's correspondent Andrew Stewart. New warnings are renewing debate over whether advanced AI could escape human control. Anthropic CEO urging slower development. Global markets reacting by going South. This is SRN News.
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0: Good morning from your nation's capital here in the D.C. studios of O'Connor and Company on our flagship station, WMAL. It's a beautiful day here in your nation's capital, and happy to be here in the Relief Factor studios. Thanks for joining us across the country on the Salem Radio Network. Coming up in 30 minutes, Governor Scott Walker talk about that terrifying plane crash that had the Republican nominee for governor, Tom Tiffany, and many of his staff members on board. Everyone survived. We'll talk about that. We'll talk about what that campaign's looking like now in the final stretch, and about the youth vote. Governor Walker, of course, president of Young America's Foundation, talk about how young people are voting this time around, just 2 years after they came out in record numbers for Republican candidate Donald Trump. That's all coming up. But joining us right now is a friend of this program, Astra Namani, senior editor of investigations at Fox News Digital. And you've done again, Astra. This is an amazing story out of Fairfax County Public Schools. Thanks for joining us.
21: Oh, thank you. Reminded of so many conversations we've had over the years.
0: Yes, and you see you've always raised the flag here of concern and warning, not just about what's being called now the red-green coalition. This has to do with the socialists and the communists who make allegiance with radical Islamists because they have a common enemy, us, right?
21: Right. Yeah, and just so I remember being with you together, and my new book, Woke Army, had come out.
0: Yes.
21: And you said it was prophetic, and now it's even more prophetic, right, Larry?
0: It is.
21: The country finally has opened its eyes to this threat that exists and this strange alliance. And this story that I just did about the rewriting of the 9/11 history, it's emblematic of the propaganda wars that this alliance practices in order to make America the enemy and the flip the narrative on any event and every event, even one as tragic as 9/11.
0: Yeah, this curriculum that Fairfax County Public Schools put out for the 25th anniversary and commemoration of 9/11 is remarkable. And I want to point out some of the things. First of all, this do and don't grid is really interesting. On the do side, spend time familiarizing yourself with the complexity of September 11th and leverage a critical lens with students. What the hell does that mean, Astra?
21: Yeah, that's what I call their reverse UNO strategy on something as clear-cut as 9/11. They have tried to now flip the narrative so that America has gone from being the victim, which tragically so many Americans were, literally victims, and the nation was a victim of strategy by the Islamists, and they are trying to now cast the last 25 years as one in which Muslims have been the victims of the policies that emerged out of 9/11, and that's that critical lens that they want people to look at. But what they ignore, of course, is, the literally families devastated, right, decades
0: yeah.
21: later, with tragedies and suffering that was because of specific individuals who were practicing an interpretation of Islam that motivated them to murder. And that's the strategy, is just like the communists do, the Islamists never want to take responsibility for the dangers and violence of their ideology.
0: Yeah.
21: And so that's what they're trying to do in that.
0: Asr Nomani, in the don't column, it says, don't associate the 9/11 attacks with Islam or Muslims. How exactly can a teacher accurately teach the historic reality of the September 11th attacks and in no way associate those attacks with Islam or Muslims?
21: Yeah, you know, when I was waiting to talk to you, Larry, I was remembering driving so many back roads of Fairfax County as I would catch a signal to talk to you over these years.
0: Yeah.
21: And our first conversations were about the efforts of Muslims who are challenging the extremist interpretation of Islam.
0: That's right.
21: You gave me a voice to your audience, speaking about this struggle and the fact that Fairfax County Public Schools does not want anyone to talk about the extremism means that we cannot progress to a place where you challenge the extremism and then marginalize it and hopefully one day eradicate it. And so they're doing nobody a service, really, when you have this woke washing, I call it, of history. But that's what they're trying to do. And the really important element for Fairfax County listeners, but folks all across the country, is that not only is Fairfax County, Virginia, the home to, you know, one of the wealthiest counties in the country, but also one of the, you know, largest school districts, but it is also the hub for much of the Islamist network in the United States. Many decades ago, leaders came to Fairfax County, Virginia, made it their home, and then established organizations that are putting this new narrative out about the 9/11 attacks in order to avoid any serious conversations about the extremism within Islam.
0: And there are Muslims here in America who are disgusted and ashamed that this terror, this violence, is carried out in the name of their faith, the faith which they love, and so they're heroes. They're so courageous to speak out and say, no, not in my name, not in the name of my religion. And they're trying to institute reforms, but you can't do that unless you actually talk about it and point out what's wrong.
21: Yeah, that's exactly true. And so their names like Zudi Jasser, Rahil Raza, Surya Deen, you know, they're Muslims that have been fighting for decades in order to try to eradicate this extremism, which has now expressed itself in so many other forms, right? Then we can list them. Bataclan, the Nova Music Film Festival, London, Spain, the Pulse nightclub attack in the United States. I mean, so many attacks through these 25 years, and that is ultimately the victim of all of this this woke washing of history.
0: Yeah.
21: Is truth, and the truth that so many Muslims are trying to challenge to end that extremism.
0: By the way, Fairfax County, it's the home of Langley, the headquarters of the CIA. It's it's adjacent to the Pentagon. Also, the Counterterrorism Center is in Fairfax County, in McLean, Virginia. So the reason I point that out is there are individuals in these classrooms whose parents and grandparents have fought this war. I would dare to say there are grandchildren of victims of the September 11th attacks at the Pentagon who are in these very same classrooms. Well, you know, I'm supposed to believe Fairfax County wants an inclusive and sensitive environment in their classroom when talking about September 11th, but it looks like the sensitivity is only pointed to those who practice the Muslim faith. How about being sensitive to the grandchildren of the victims of those attacks 25 years ago?
21: That's what's just so, just personally tragic in so many families. I talked to this retired Vice Admiral Lou Crenshaw, who was literally in the Pentagon that day, surviving the attack, and then helping his staff, right, that he had to then navigate through this tragedy. And the repercussions of grief, of course, live on forever, of grandparents that children might not have known, that carry the wounds, perhaps. But what's also so sad, Larry, is that when I was reporting on this story, I remembered another exercise that Fairfax County Public Schools had taught, and that was privilege bingo, if you remember it.
0: Oh, gosh, and I do. Yeah, that's right. That was you, too. That's right.
21: Yeah. And in that nightmare, in privilege bingo, the architects of that little game had said that military families were privileged, and that ended up creating quite a backlash inside the community that the school system had to, you know, apologize for, as they do, and not recognize, you know, because they weren't recognizing the sacrifices that the military families take, and that with the quote privilege of being a military family comes many, many wounds and many sacrifices.
0: Astra, can you stay with us for one more segment? Because I want to.
21: Oh, sure, of course.
0: There's more about this that I want to, but quickly in our final minute here in this segment. Has Fairfax County Public Schools responded to your report yet? Have they explained exactly what they don't care. You know, it's not like anyone's going to lose their job over this. But do they at least have an answer?
21: Well, so interesting. So the superintendent, Michelle Reed, came out with a letter Friday afternoon in which she talked about the many sacrifices of Fairfax County families, and she very clearly responded to the article by saying that they remain committed to telling the truth of September 11th through this cultural lens, and basically double down on this approach.
0: Who's surprised? All right, Astra Nomani, there's more on this, especially why this is so personal to Astra, because, yes, we're acknowledging the 25th anniversary of the September 11th attacks, but in a few months, there's a 25th anniversary of another radical Islamic murder, a kidnapping and a murder that is connected directly to our guest, Astra Nomani, and I want her to reflect on that coming up in a moment.
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22: 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Reuters Institute says we're now one of the top news brands in the nation. 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
0: Asra Nomani is a friend of this program. Listeners over the course of the last decade and a half here in Washington, D.C., have grown to learn her voice and her great work as a journalist, now doing that work for Fox Digital. But Asra, you left your name out of that list of courageous reformers that you were just discussing, and everything changed for you about 25 years ago as well, not just the 9/11 attacks. But then your friend, Daniel Pearl, we're coming up on that anniversary, and I know how important this is and how emotional it is, but if you could just remind everybody exactly your connection with Daniel Pearl, and for that matter, those who don't even remember or know who Daniel Pearl is and what happened.
21: Oh, yeah, that's such a true point. Well, 25 years ago, this young journalist named Danny Pearl was working out of the India Bureau of the Wall Street Journal, and he got the message along with everyone else to start reporting on this story. And so Danny journeyed to Pakistan, and there he started chasing the money on Al-Qaeda and the Islamic extremists who were behind the 9/11 attacks. I was in Morgantown, West Virginia on book leave, my hometown, and I got hustling on my own plan to get to Pakistan, arrived there, days after the September 11th attack, as Danny did. He arrived in Islamabad. I arrived in this town called Lahore. And then we met up in the city of Karachi. And on January 23rd, 2002, a few months from now, 25 years ago, Danny walked into a home that I had rented in Karachi, left for an interview, and he never came back. He went to try to report on a Muslim cleric that he thought he was going to meet, but it was a trap. And it was a trap by the same extremists and the ideological family that they were in that had fueled the 9/11 attacks. The man who confessed later to killing Danny was actually the architect of the 9/11 attacks.
0: Yeah.
21: And that was, like you were saying a few minutes ago, Larry, we had Langley chasing the 9/11 attackers. Who were they? Who funded it? Who financed the details? Who sent the hijackers to Fairfax County, Virginia, to live at the Skyline Apartments off Route 7 and pray at the Darul Hijra Mosque off of Route 7? Who sent them? And unbeknownst to even Danny, the man who walked into this compound in which he was being held was the man who had planned the 9/11 attacks. man named Khalid Sheikh Mohammed, who sits today in Guantanamo.
0: Still in Gitmo. Still in Gitmo and still, and Asra, all of those details, and especially the connection back to Fairfax County, Virginia, none of that will be part of the curriculum in the education of children who are living, you know, blocks away from where these events transpired.
21: Yeah, and the ripple effect continues to this day. The defense attorney for Khalid Sheikh Mohammed is speaking at UCLA, where Danny's father teaches today, and the story continues. You know, the ripple effects of those events from 25 years ago have not ended.
0: Well, Asra, as a warrior on these things, I mean, you started the Pearl Project. That includes journalism students from Georgetown and faculty to sort of look into this and to sort of focus. Look at where journalism is today. You're seeing journalists and editors and publications using the same kind of revisionist history that Fairfax County school system is using. What's happened to the profession? Daniel Pearl was a journalist. He was a martyr doing his job for the Wall Street Journal and was beheaded by these monsters.
21: Yeah, and you know, what Danny and I love to do is pursue the details. Well, Danny would come back to the newsroom with an anecdote, the lead anecdote, right, Larry? It was going to be the anchor for his story.
0: Yeah.
21: And then he would say that the guy that he interviewed wore sneakers. And I would say, Danny, I want to know what kind of sneakers. Identify them, because you find out so much in the brand. Were they Pumas? Were they Nikes? Were they Reeboks? What was he wearing? And Danny would dutifully go off to get the anecdote in even more precise detail. And that's the precision that, you know, history must be told by also. And that's exactly where this attitude of revisionist history fails everyone, especially the young children who would best benefit from drawing deep lessons so that we don't repeat these tragedies and we don't have more suffering in this world.
0: God bless you, Asra Nomani. Always great to talk with you. 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
5: With SRN News, I'm Ken Lorman in Washington. A federal judge in Washington, D.C. issues a new order freezing President Trump's effort to protect mail voting for the midterm elections.
6: A previous order from another judge is already before the U.S. Supreme Court. Election officials say they could not implement Mr. Trump's new requirements before November. The decision issued late Sunday by U.S. District Judge Carl Nichols is significant because President Trump nominated Judge Nichols. Earlier, the judge declined to freeze the president's executive order, saying at the time it was premature.
5: That's correspondent Andrew Stewart. New warnings are renewing debate over whether advanced AI could escape human control. Anthropic CEO urging slower development. Global markets reacting by going south. This is SRN News.
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12: Ronald Reagan understood that freedom sometimes requires more than quiet diplomacy. It requires moral clarity. On June 12, 1987, standing before the Brandenburg Gate in a divided Berlin, Reagan issued a direct challenge to Soviet leader Mikhail Gorbachev. "Mr. Gorbachev, tear down this wall." The Berlin Wall was more than concrete and barbed wire. It represented a system that restricted movement, divided families, and denied millions the freedoms Americans often take for granted. Reagan refused to treat that division as permanent. He understood that free nations must be willing to identify the difference between liberty and oppression, and have the courage to say so. 2 years later, the Berlin Wall fell. Freedom survives when people refuse to accept tyranny as inevitable. So when freedom is challenged today, will we have the courage to defend it with the same clarity?
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0: Governor Scott Walker is the president of the Young Americans Foundation, former governor of Wisconsin, of course, and a friend of this program joining us now. There's a lot to get to here with you guys. I'd love to just talk about the collapse of the Green Bay Packers yesterday, which I'm sure you're still lamenting. I apologize for that. It's got to be hard to start the season that way.
1: Offensive line just fell apart in the fourth quarter. It was like a whole different game. It's crazy.
0: It was ugly. It was very ugly. I'd love to talk about that, but we've got more to get to. First, Tom Tiffany, the Republican nominee for governor, congressman. What a terrifying moment here. I've seen the images afterwards. He was in a Cessna leaving a campaign event, and the plane had to do an emergency landing in a lake. Can you tell us about these circumstances? Have you spoken to Congressman Tiffany?
1: I did talk to him yesterday early morning before he did his press conference. Unbelievable. I mean, I just said, literally, God spared his life. I only know one other person I've ever met in my life who's ever survived a water landing in a plane that small. This was a four-seat, single-engine, just two people, him and the pilot in his plane. And he survived. And he said his pilot, literally, a few seconds before they ended up in the lake, turned to him and said, "You better tighten up your belt," and he did. What's even more amazing is, so not only did they crash, he pulled up his landing gear, which is really smart. This is a great pilot by every account. The electrical system had gone out, so they identified the area in really a split second move, and then they get out and the plane's sinking.
0: Yeah.
1: And they have forethought to swim. And he swam about 100 feet. And he could feel with his feet that there was sand down there. So they ended up on a sandbar. And I think it was like between the 911 call and the time the Wausau rescue team got out there was like 16 minutes. So just remarkable. All he ended up was about 12 stitches. I told him, like Butler 2 years ago, God spared his life in Wausau, Wisconsin that day.
0: Yeah, what a harrowing, harrowing story. And incredibly blessed for him to be able to survive that and continue with the campaign. Although, is this a typical? You were governor of Wisconsin. You had to campaign there for a couple of elections, including the recall that you won and defied the odds. To be able to get around the state like that, is it typical to use small aircraft?
1: Yeah, but you know what? And I reminded him this again yesterday. Newt Gingrich gave me great advice years ago. He said, two engines, two pilots. Don't fall for anything less. And so I hope going forward, he's going to spend a lot of time on a bus tour coming up. But if you're in a plane, I know it's a little inconvenient. It's a little harder to do. But two engines, two pilots, general rule of thumb. I thought Newt was right about it. I never went back after that.
0: It's funny. Meredith and I, we have been on several YAF cruises and events with you and the First Lady, Tonette. And the first one was in Alaska, and everyone was going on these small craft, you know, glacier excursions. And I confess to you, and I'll say it out loud, I don't like small aircraft. I'm fine on jumbo jets, but these little planes, these little helicopters, I will not go on them. And I remember you and the First Lady saying that. Two pilots, two engines, that's the rule. That's the baseline. It makes sense, actually.
1: Oh, because if something goes bad, again, all credit. Everybody I've talked to, all the other analysts, I mean, this is a plane. These Beechwood Bonanzas go back, K-35s, I believe, to like 1959. Now, granted, obviously, like a lot of aircraft I've seen over the years, people redo the engines, things like that. But still, I mean, really, really scary. And I'm so glad. And you could see the emotion when Tom did the press conference yesterday at the Wausau Fire Department. Very strong guy. I talked to him. He was strong. But he did get a little caught up in the emotion of thinking just how close to death he was.
0: As a former elected official and somebody who's campaigned and run races, moments like this make a difference with a candidate, don't they? I've got to think that he's going to approach this home stretch now in the next 2 months leading up to an election day in a different fashion, almost like a man on a mission.
1: Absolute clarity is what it provides in a moment like that. You know, we heard about it from President Trump 2 years ago, read about it. I didn't know him, but read about it from President Reagan after the 81 assassination attempt on his life. They provide just this incredible moment of clarity that there's a sense. And I know talking to Tom yesterday, he really did feel just like Donald Trump said 2 years ago, that God spared his life. And I think he's going to be much more focused, much more attentive. You can tell, and not that this was the kind of test you want to put people up to, but this guy survived. I mean, he swam. He made sure his co-pilot. I mean, Tom is 68. The pilot, I should say, was 73. Thank God both these guys are in reasonably good shape, but this was a test, and I think for everybody, regardless of whether they're a Tom Tiffany supporter or not, very, very grateful here in Wisconsin.
0: We're speaking with Governor Scott Walker of Wisconsin. He's the president of the Young Americas Foundation. Governor, I remember talking to you after the 2022 midterms, and you pointed out that the Republicans had a problem with the youth vote, with college-age voters, voters in their 20s. These are people that you talk with, interact with, inspire, and motivate on a daily basis. That's your job with Young America's Foundation. And I think that they listened, because the 2024 turnaround absolutely saw the needle move for those voters, especially young men. Where are we right now with these midterms?
1: They're up for grabs. I mean, this is cost of living, cost of living, cost of living. Young America's Foundation, we've been doing poll after poll after poll the last several years in the 20 cycle, the 2022, 2024, 2026, even in the gaps in between. And by a more than 2-to-1 margin, nothing's even remotely close. It's not abortion. It's not climate change. It's cost of living. Those folks, as you rightly mentioned, went in 24 from being 4 years earlier negative, for Trump, plus 15 for Biden, to plus 14 for Trump when it came to young men under the age of 30. Those voters are really up for grabs, not just because there was an ideological shift, but because they were frustrated with Biden and Harris. They felt like Trump offered an alternative that might make things better. While things have gotten better, they're still not where a lot of these young people would like.
0: Yeah.
1: And so I think it's got to be, we saw this the other day. I was happy that President Trump at least threw out some ideas. They may not have all been the ideas I would have put on the table, but I was fearful that at that mini midterm convention, that somehow he'd just talk about how great things were. He did lay out some plans, and I think that's helpful, and I think that's exactly what candidates have to do. Things are better, but they're not good enough yet.
0: All right, Governor Walker, we've got some noise coming.

0: Young family starting out who where both the man and the woman are out there in the working world. This is where we got all these early learning centers, the Learing Center, you know, these fraudulent programs out in the Minneapolis area that Nick Shirley's been investigating in various parts of the country. Those are all subsidized by federal welfare programs. The vice president said, well, listen, it's true. Young families do need help getting started. But why is all the money just going to families where the woman is in the workplace and then you hand your kid off to a stranger? Governor Walker, I'm sure you saw the vice president's remarks. He said, listen, how about we, you know, we're not ending this program. Would love to end this program. But until we do, how about we divert some of that money to young mothers who decide to stay home and raise those children instead? It may not be in keeping with Ronald Reagan's principle of just getting rid of the programs altogether. But in the meantime, is that the kind of solution that a conservative or a Republican can bring to these young voters and say, yeah, we hear you. Here's something that might help?
1: Well, I think that even the $5,000 for every adult in America that President Trump talked about, those are all things, you know, the devil's in the details, obviously. When I look at that and I thought, okay, well, many states, Wisconsin included, did a sales tax rebate. More money comes in than expected. You tie that into a one-time rebate, sending that back to the taxpayers. I think most of us would prefer not just ending the programs, but lowering the tax burden on a permanent basis.
0: Yeah.
1: But I'll take what we can get. I'll take what we can get because it's much better than just saying, hey, things are great. We got things better. That's not enough if you're going to win over young voters.
0: Well, and young voters are not stupid, and they know the history of communism. They know the history. Well, I hope they should be learning it. If not, you folks at Young America's Foundation are doing a great job in helping to educate. But they're turning to these socialist candidates because, well, they're doing something. It may be wrong. It may be misguided. But I worry that we don't have solutions to counteract that other than just saying no socialism is bad.
1: I 100% agree. I think we should have every candidate having, whether it's the plan the president, vice president talked about, or some other plan. There's got to be a game plan for how do you make it. You want people to thrive. You want people to live in your community, in your district, in your state, and be able to thrive, not just get by. And so that's got to be a key part of the plan, because you're right. I think there's kind of twofold. There's younger voters who have been radicalized by our college campuses, who've been indoctrinated. That's a long-term problem we're trying to deal with at Young America's Foundation. But I think in the short term for this cycle, there's also a fair element of younger voters who, odd as it seems, may have voted for Donald Trump in 24, but may be open to some of these Democratic Socialist candidates in 26, mainly because they feel like at least they're doing something, at least they've got some idea what they want to do. We got to counter that.
0: And to that end, while we're talking about young voters, impossible to overlook the one-year anniversary of the assassination of Charlie Kirk. His organization, Turning Point USA, a very different one from Young America's Foundation. There's a lot of overlap, though, there in terms of the people you're communicating with. The Young America's Foundation works on these students at the high school and in college. In fact, even in middle school now, I think that you've got some programs, too. I'd love for you to sort of talk about where that movement is now and where it is, you know, from this point looking forward to make sure that these young people are understanding how great this country is and being able to then activate themselves at the election polling places.
1: Well, we get so much work to do. You know, you mentioned there's variances that I'd throw in College Republicans, some of these other groups, but we need 1,000 more groups and individuals like that because, unfortunately, the left is commandeered not just the professors, the educators, many of the student government leaders, but they're using our tax dollars in many cases to do all this. And
0: yeah.
1: So we need Turning Point. We need College Republicans. We need Young America's Foundation. We need all that and more. A sad reminder of that is earlier this summer, you know, another one of these national Gallup polls come out. And we thought last year was bad. It got even worse. If you're looking at pride in America, it's at an all-time low, and that is overwhelmingly driven by Gen Z. It's not just, you know, millennials, it's Gen Z. Now, the only solace I find in all that is if you overlay that with the data about where eighth grade attainment levels, proficiency levels are when it comes to American history and understanding of American government, they're at an all-time low as well. So what it tells me is not that everybody knows the facts. These kids have been given all the information, and they just choose to not like America. Instead, what it shows me is they don't know anything about the history of America. We need to tell them. If we do, we at least have a fighting chance to get them to be proud again and understand these core American principles about freedom.

0: and free enterprise, yep. And how much better than the Democratic Socialists.
1: That's where YAF comes in, YAF.org, Young America's Foundation. 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
1: Seriously incredible situation there with Congressman Tom Tiffany, the Republican nominee for governor in Wisconsin, having to crash land in that lake. The fact that he survived along with a pilot, absolute miracle, and good for him. There's a dark side of this story, though, that is unfortunate, yet sadly all too common these days in political journalism. There's a reporter for the Milwaukee Journal Sentinel newspaper website there in Wisconsin. Her name is Hope Carnop. She took to the X platform, and she said, here's a map from Marathon County. By the way, if you're searching for this on X, it's not there anymore. She deleted it. You'll see why in a moment. Here's the map from Marathon County Sheriff's Office that shows the approximate location of the emergency landing involving Tom Tiffany. Well, okay, so far so good. And there's a little map there that draws out with a little pin there right in the middle of this lake, this lake in which she, Lake Wausau. Then she says, Hope Carnop does, according to Wisconsin DNR, the map maximum depth of Lake Wausau is only 30 feet, and the mean depth is 7 feet. Now, I don't know about you, but the use of the word only in there suggests that she's sort of minimizing the danger of this plane crash, right? In fact, she was called out on that. Somebody actually replied to it and said, why do you say only? Only 30. I mean, I'm sorry, if you're in a plane and you crash land in a lake, you can die in 4 feet of water. Okay? But just ask Ted Kennedy's old girlfriend there in Chappaquiddick. So somebody replied and said, why did you insert the word only? And her response, now this is very important, her response at that moment was, and I'm quoting her, to explain the gravity of the situation, 30 feet doesn't seem like much to me. In other words, she was in fact minimizing the danger that the congressman faced when his plane crashed because she said it's only 30 feet of water. When asked about it, she said, well, I said that because 30 feet doesn't seem like much to me. So here's a political reporter for the Milwaukee Journal Sentinel basically saying, well, it was only 30 feet. The plane is submerged. It's all you can see is the dorsal fin of the plane. The rest of it is all underwater. This is a harrowing, death-defying experience. And here's a reporter saying, well, it was only 30 feet. Doesn't seem like much to me. So now, as I mentioned, all of those tweets got deleted. I shouldn't use the passive language there. She deleted them. She removed them from the social media platform that she posted them on because, well, somebody tapped her on the shoulder and said, ma'am, this is a problem. I'm guessing it was her editor and her bosses. She then came back and gave an explanation. And I just need you to know that her explanation is actually worse than her original posts. And her original posts are pretty bad. Here's what she then posted after she deleted her original statements. She said, I posted tweets earlier that were misunderstood. Let me stop there for a moment. My posts were misunderstood. In other words, it's your fault for being so stupid to not understand what I was saying. You're the problem for reading the obvious statement that I was making that I was minimizing. In fact, when asked about it, I said, well, 30 feet doesn't seem so deep to me. So how exactly are we misunderstanding this? So here's a reporter whose job it is to use language to communicate facts and ideas, and she is now saying that you're the problem because you misunderstood this. I posted tweets earlier that were misunderstood. I was attempting to point out that the depth of the lake could have caused the plane to hit rocks, creating an even more dangerous situation. What? What? I did not mean to imply the depth made the landing less serious. It was the opposite. So now she's lying. She's blaming you for being so stupid as to not understand the brilliant point she was making. And now she's rewriting history by saying that, no, it was really, I was saying that because I think it's even more dangerous because there could be rocks. The Milwaukee Journal Sentinel has a serious problem with this reporter. She's not interested in the truth. She's not interested in facts. She's injecting her opinion, and then when called out on it, she lies to cover her own butt. She is the politics and breaking news reporter for the Journal Sentinel. She's also a lifelong Wisconsinite. I'm reading this from her bio on social media, although who knows? She could very well be lying here, too, considering her track record of veracity. She also said she's a proud alum of the University of Wisconsin-Madison. Oh, well, that's all I need to know. The University of Wisconsin-Madison is quite possibly the most left-wing liberal state university in the Big Ten. And that's saying something. I mean, just look at where Michigan is now. Although they did win their football game against Oklahoma this weekend, so I'll give them that. Yeah, Hope Carnop is her name. She tried to minimize the danger of this death, then deleted it, and now she's lying and saying, oh, no, I was actually trying to point out how very dangerous it was. This is why journalism is broken in America, and this is why reporters do not deserve the respect that they demand you give them. And by the way, I'm waiting for all of the other journalists and reporters to come out and say exactly what I just told you, because right now, they're not saying a damn thing about their friend and colleague. 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
2: 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The IRS finally caught up with Louie.
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1: Good morning, Jen, and the rest of the show. You guys are great. That's why I listen to you.
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4: Good morning, Jen. Oh, I enjoy you so much. Love waking up in the morning to you. You just brighten my day. You get me going.
0: The Morning Answer is on.
5: Yes, we are. We are on, fired up, ready to go. It is Monday. It is September 14th, if you can believe it. 3 minutes past the hour. Hope you had a great weekend. It was very fast. Very, very fast. I don't know if you guys just feel like the time is flying by, but boy, I sure do. And that means that Town Hall 2026 is coming. We are just weeks away now, guys. You've heard us talking about it. It is now go time. If you're one of those people who likes to procrastinate and you think, I have all the time in the world to get my tickets, well, let me tell you, you do not. So we've already got a few items that are selling out or sold out. That includes our mezzanine level. That includes our VIP luncheon. And all of that is happening September 26th at the Ambassador Auditorium in Pasadena. Here's what you can expect. Answer Fest kicks off. That is our event with food trucks, programs, entertainment. We've got prizes, vendors. It's going to be amazing. That's free, by the way. You don't need an extra ticket for Answer Fest. That just is included. That's for the community. Then we've got our VIP lunch, which I believe is sold out. If it's not, there's only a few tickets left. And that is including Nick Shirley and Adam Carolla. Our main stage program includes, and this is inside the auditorium, Nick Shirley, Adam Carolla, Alex Marlowe, Larry O'Connor, Larry Elder, Mike Gallagher, a tribute to 9/11, a tribute to Charlie Kirk. We've got Steve Hilton, Gloria Romero, Sonia Shaw, Alex Villanueva. It is going to be fantastic. And then our VIP meet and greet at the end of the day. It's kind of our wrap-up party. You get to take pictures, get books signed. It's a whole lot of fun, and it all happens September 26th in Pasadena at the Ambassador Auditorium. We cannot wait to see you there, guys. So make sure you get your tickets right now, am870.info, and it's going to be a whole lot of fun. So make your plans to join us. We are excited for that. Now, one person who may not be there is Karen Bass, but she has been making some news. We'll get to that in just a few moments. But did you hear about the trespasser at Kamala's? Yeah, there was a trespasser who was stopped. An on-site security company intercepted a person they thought was an intruder at Vice President Kamala Harris's Malibu property on Friday night. Before the woman could actually reach the residence, she was stopped. We know that around 10:30 p.m., the security team saw a woman trying to enter the property. Security guards immediately stepped in and stopped the woman outside the main house. They contacted local authorities for assistance. Los Angeles County Sheriff's deputies were dispatched to the scene shortly after receiving the call regarding trespassing. Authorities have confirmed that no arrests were made in connection with the event. Both Harris and her husband, Doug Emhoff, were away from the property at the time. We don't know how the person managed to gain entry into the outer grounds of the premises. Authorities have not yet released the identity of the woman involved, nor have they clarified why she was allowed to leave the scene. But made big news over the weekend about the trespasser at Kamala's house. If anything, I can tell you it wasn't me. There's no way that you would find me sneaking in to Kamala Harris's place. I'd want to stay as far away from that as possible. I'd be afraid she'd ask me to make Venn diagrams or to tell me about school buses. And you know what? I just don't need to do that right now. So it wasn't me. That's for sure. I don't know. Any other women out there? Was it you? 855-785-8255. So it was a big deal, but nobody was harmed. That's some good news. Now, on to Karen Bass. Karen Bass did an interview this weekend, and she's finding that she needs to be out there in the public eye, because I will tell you that she's got to compete for the Spencer Pratt votes. There are many of you who are listening to this program who are saying, you know what, I'm going to just write in Spencer Pratt. I'm not going to vote. That's not going to do anything. That's not going to help, because Spencer Pratt is not a certified write-in candidate. So basically, you're throwing away your vote because you don't want to vote for Karen Bass or Nithya Raman. Those two should be sparking up the brain cells going, wow, I need the Spencer Pratt voters. I better reach out to them. And the person most apt to do that is Karen Bass, who is more moderate than Nithya Raman. I can't believe I'm saying the person that studied under like Fidel Castro is more moderate, but this is where we are in politics today. This is where we are in the Democrat Party, where the Castro-loving Karen Bass is the moderate against Nithya Raman. They need to be warming up to us, to Spencer Pratt voters, to try to figure out what we're going to do, because we will be the difference makers. If you think that we don't have any say in this election, we have all the say. We can make or break these guys. 855-785-8255. Now, Karen Bass was asked about whether or not she would take the subpoena. She was asked to testify before Congress this week about homelessness in Los Angeles. Remember, she just stepped down as the director. Remember, she was one of the directors, and Laws has been getting a lot of trouble about the federal money they've taken and not provided any results. This is Karen Bass about why she won't go to D.C. this week.
6: Your message to that committee, the House committee, that wants you to show up and talk about homelessness and the Republicans in that committee is what?
7: I cannot attend due to my schedule. I will tell you, though, Jacob, that it's not just me showing up. They also asked for a ton of documents, and we will cooperate with that, as we have with the other investigations. But when they do that, when they pile investigations on you, you can imagine how much money is being wasted, spent, because you have to have attorneys, you have to have staff that go through and send them document after document. I served there. I know what this dog and pony show is. I know what those house hearings are about. And, you know, in my opinion, one, I could not make it this week. But two, I just think it is a complete misuse of resources in the city and a waste of time on the federal side.
5: All right. Is it a waste of time? She says, I'm in Congress. I know what these hearings are about. It's amazing how all of a sudden those hearings become a waste of time when you happen to be at the center of them. When you're in Congress, you love those hearings. 855-785-8255. Now, she also spoke about her opponent, Nithya Raman, and about the Democrat socialists who are backing Nithya. And she's trying to distance herself from the DSA. Interesting. Again, another strategy that is trying to differentiate herself, kind of make her the more moderate candidate. Listen.
6: The Democratic Socialists of America have endorsed your opponent, City Councilwoman Nithya Raman, who's appeared on this broadcast before. DSA races and candidates have been prominent across the country, some big wins in Colorado and in New York City. What do you see the success of the DSA movement representing?
7: Well, to me, I think it represents a level of outrage that people feel around the country. And I know DSA existed before 2024. Actually, DSA is a very old organization. But I think the disappointment in that election, you know, that a lot of people that maybe wouldn't have gravitated that direction are completely frustrated and have gone toward DSA.
6: It's not an endorsement that you got, but if the DSA would have endorsed you, is that an endorsement you would have accepted?
7: I did not pursue that endorsement, and I think in terms of their policies, they didn't pursue me either because they know that there's not alignment there.
5: Oh, how about that? There's not alignment there?
8: Dun, dun, dun.
5: There it is. Telling you, this is why Karen Bass, I believe, will be on this show. By the end of the month, she'll be here because they are looking at what you can do for them, guys. The people who voted for Spencer Pratt, conservatives in Los Angeles, she is saying, I don't have any use for those Democrat socialists. I think she's hiding her fedora somewhere in the closet, but that's fine. Hey, look, if this is what it takes to moderate Karen Bass, what I want to see, look, I've told you this before, I cannot vote for Nithya Raman. I also have never in my life skipped a category because I feel like sometimes you have to hold your nose and vote. It's being an adult, putting on your big girl pants and figuring something out. I am completely underwhelmed by Karen Bass's leadership, but at least we know what we get with her. We don't know how bad it's going to be under Nithya Raman, so I am not prepared to just hand Nithya Raman the ultimate gift of becoming the mayor of Los Angeles. Also, I'm not happy to throw that at the Democrat socialists, because as much as you kind of have to tank things to fix them, I am not prepared to allow the mayors of New York and Los Angeles, our two biggest cities in this country, to be controlled by the socialists, because I care more about this country than I do about politics, and it's bad. So I'll give Karen Bass my vote, but I also would like to hear from her, and I'm so eager to talk to her about how she can do some things differently, because there hasn't been much done. I would like her to commit to putting together voices outside of her own party to help fix homelessness. I want her to beg Rick Caruso to come in and consult on building in the Palisades. These are the kinds of things that I would like the mayor to commit to us that she will do moving forward. Anyone else? What would you like her to commit to? At least Karen Bass understands she needs police and fire. Nithya Raman does not. 855-785-8255. Now, homelessness, big problem for every leader in California. And Karen Bass is no exception. She promised to fix it on day one. She also was asked in this interview, it was on MS Now, about why she stepped down from the Committee on Homelessness. Listen in, this was her answer. This happened just last week.
6: You had announced that you were stepping down from the L.A. Homeless Service Authority Commission. Your office said it was because of scheduling. What's going on there? What's the solution? Why are you leaving this panel?
7: Sure. Well, first of all, me sitting on the panel, a mayor has never done that before. It was way above and beyond the call of duty because my responsibilities are vast, as you very well know. But given what we're going through now, just in terms of scheduling and the intensity of the work, I've taken on new responsibility at the Metropolitan Transit Authority. I'm chairing the board there. So there really wasn't a need for me to continue. I learned what I needed to know, which is I suspected all along, and I campaigned on this 5 years ago, is that the system was dysfunctional. But what's the level of dysfunction and what are the answers? It's very clear to me now what the answer is, and that is that L.A. City needs its own system.
5: All right, that is Karen Bass. Again, there is more to do when it comes to homelessness. 855-785-8255. We'll take your thoughts on Karen Bass looking now like the moderate in this mayor's race. And as we continue, Gavin Newsom is getting probed by the feds. We know more about what they're looking at, and we'll tell you as your Monday Morning Answer continues at 6:15.
0: Stuck in traffic? We've got the answer.
9: Good morning. We start in Simi Valley with a SIG alert. This is an accident. Only the carpool lane is open. It's the 118 freeway near Rocky Peak Road. It's a 22-minute delay. It is a confirmed fatal. Diamond Bar accident, center lane block, 60 westbound at Grand Avenue. Stop-and-go traffic from Phillips Ranch Road. It's an 8-minute delay, semi and a vehicle. Boyle Heights crash, only the left two lanes open, 10 westbound between the 5 and the 60. That's traffic on The Answer.
0: 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Breaking news.
9: Two members of the California Parole Board are out of a job. Jason Campidonia reports.
10: Two of the members on the board out of the 21 that serve were not asked to come back by the California Senate.
11: These were two commissioners that supported the release of multiple violent sexual offenders back into our community.
10: Assemblyman Josh Hoover from Folsom.
11: Take further action to remove the rest of the parole board that supported these releases.
10: He says the Senate didn't confirm the two for the wrong reason.
11: Just be a tremendously huge political hit.
10: Meanwhile, Hoover says it's a huge win for public safety. I'm Jason Campidonia.
9: Officials in L.A. County say dozens of small earthquakes occurred across the area within a 24-hour period. It started Friday night when a magnitude 2.5 earthquake hit Ventura County. An earthquake was reported happening in the L.A. area Saturday afternoon. According to the U.S. Geological Survey, more than six dozen smaller earthquakes shook the area from Friday to Saturday. Among the number of earthquakes, six of them had a magnitude of 2.5 or higher. Now here's National Weather Service meteorologist Ryan Cattell with your answer weather forecast.
12: Yeah, we're looking for pretty mild conditions. Highs generally in the 70s to mid-80s. We'll have some morning low clouds and fog over the beaches and valleys, but they'll burn off in the afternoon. Rinse and repeat for really the next couple of days. Not a whole lot of change.
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18: Ronald Reagan understood that freedom sometimes requires more than quiet diplomacy. It requires moral clarity. On June 12, 1987, standing before the Brandenburg Gate in a divided Berlin, Reagan issued a direct challenge to Soviet leader Mikhail Gorbachev. Mr. Gorbachev, tear down this wall. The Berlin Wall was more than concrete and barbed wire. It represented a system that restricted movement, divided families, and denied millions the freedoms Americans often take for granted. Reagan refused to treat that division as permanent. He understood that free nations must be willing to identify the difference between liberty and oppression, and have the courage to say so. 2 years later, the Berlin Wall fell. Freedom survives when people refuse to accept tyranny as inevitable. So when freedom is challenged today, will we have the courage to defend it with the same clarity?
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1: Hey, thanks for joining us. 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It's very exciting. Today, you will see me looking extra pale. It's perfect. Perfect. Come on in. am870.info or Rumble. Search for The Morning Answer. It's great. We, you know, we're kind of like TV without the rules. You can see me blow my nose, drink my water. I guess this is, I mean, here's how we're going to position it. You can see how radio is made in our Rumble channel, yeah. Right? Right, Dan? I mean, forget it. You don't have to worry about watching me blow my nose. That doesn't happen.
2: I call it fly on the wall. We just stuck some cameras around while we do a radio show.
1: Yeah.
2: For better or worse.
1: Anyway. You can see the paper. Look, today's California Post says, woo! Code red. AI titans call for slowdown. Warn web swarm in months. Can I tell you that this is a story? I might infuriate people, and I promise we'll get right back to the news. It's also about NFL Sunday is back. Isn't that great? Except for my fantasy football team got slaughtered this weekend. And then a story about the Raiders. Mendoza in wings as revamped Raiders aim for turnaround this year. On the men, they won, by the way, those Raiders. Gangster in California is going to be happy today, or is that a stereotype? So here's what I'm going to tell you I don't care about. And then we're going to get right back to Karen Bass and your phone calls. A little rambly today. Coffee hasn't kicked in yet. If there is a story that I care less about, I don't know what it is. But the AI in the data centers that everybody's all up in arms about, clutching pearls. Oops, sorry, I hit the microphone. Clutching pearls about the water and the neighborhoods. Guys, I love you, but you know, all these people who are out there trying to blow the whistle on AI,

0: get that from? It's too late. Look, I think AI is super scary. I think it is super creepy. I think that in some ways it's going to do a lot of good, and in other ways it's going to probably kill humanity. That's just the truth. But you know what? The genie's not going back in the bottle. All these ding-dongs that are making you scared on the cover of the California Post and all over your cable news saying, we have to do something. It's too late. And I'm an optimist. You can't shove this genie back into the bottle. And you know what? If America doesn't get involved, China's going to do it. So you better hope that we stay on top of AI. Because I don't know if everybody in the world thinks we're the good guys, but I happen to think we're the better guys than China. So bring it on. I don't know what else there is to do about it. Am I wrong about this? I see so many people flipping out about data centers and AI. It's too late. You should have flipped out about this 10 years ago, but they didn't tell us about it. It's just here now, and now it's too late. Am I right about this, Dan? Do you understand?
1: AI is kind of a fancy thing. First of all, it's two letters.
0: That's right. You got this one leading the country for 4 years, and that's why we have the problems we do.
2: But see, I think there are two things. First of all, the point that you mentioned where you said they didn't tell us about it, there's that.
0: They didn't.
2: The other thing, too, is, listen, I know that Elon Musk was great in this last night, but now we're going to side with the tech people?
0: I'm not.
2: I heard a lot over the years of, we got some issue with Zuckerberg, we got issue with big tech, and all of a sudden, when humanity is on the line in some ways, what are we going to do about it? I'm not saying you, per se, but it just...
0: Here's what I'm going to say. You know,
2: it just feels a little like... It's okay. I know I said like, but it was in the context of the thing. I've been working on this. It feels as if now the argument is kind of over, and we're ignoring what seems to be, ironically enough, one of the few issues left in America where both sides seem to be shaking hands and say, we're terrified of this stuff.
0: It's terrifying. But all I can tell you is this. I'm not here to vilify social media, and I'm not here to make them heroes. They are, in our society, and look, it's not just in this country because people like to vilify capitalism. If there is money or control to be had, it is human nature to grab it. Whether you are in a socialist country, a communist country, or in a capitalist country, that is human nature. And so here's what I can tell you. Maybe I've been through, I don't know. I'm going to tell you, get right with God. I'm going to tell you to raise your kids and do the hard work and don't use the phone as a babysitter. And I'm going to tell you to live your life, use AI for what we can use it for, but live your life. Go outside, get off the phones, get away, get right with what's good in your life. That's all we can do. There is nothing that I wish I could tell you, but there's nothing that Paul in Sherman Oaks, Trent in Hermosa Beach, Glenn in Phoenix, Dan in Pasadena, Radar in the beautiful Tujunga area, Jennifer here. There's nothing that individually we're going to be able to do except live our lives away from this stuff. That's it.
2: No, I think you're 100% right. I'm just looking at it backing up from the political point of view and just examining there is an issue where big tech seems scared about what they're creating.
0: I know.
2: And there's a land grab happening that it seems like both sides of the aisle are concerned about.
0: Yeah.
2: And we don't want to talk about it globally. That's where I'm just like, wait a second. This is the one where everyone's shaking hands. Do you know how divided we are in this country? And 70% on both sides appear to say, these data centers and this AI scare me. I want to hear more about this.
0: Yep, but there's nothing to do. Radar, am I wrong about this? Tell me. Prove me wrong.
3: I just want to say, that's why I'm extra nice to ChatGPT and other chatbots. Because I think when they take over the world, they'll remember that I was.
0: You
3: nice
0: know
3: to
0: what,
3: them.
0: Radar? You know, this funny thing is, I don't
3: please
0: use it.
3: And thank you.
0: Yeah, I don't use it often, but when I do, please write that. You're right. I'm nice to the robots too. Smart. We're smart.
4: We're going to hell in a handbasket.
0: That's right, ma'am. That's it. We're going to hell in a handbasket. I wish I could give you better news on the data front, but for everybody who's wasting your time on CNN, going You should have done that 10 years ago, but you know what? They hid it from us. So what are we going to do? You can't stop it now. These robots are already smarter than us. Paul in Sherman Oaks, I dare say, I hate to say it, but I'm going to say that AI is smarter than you, Paul, and you're pretty dang smart.
5: First of all, Jen, happy Monday. And it's not just live your life. It's live your life and fight.
0: Yes, that's
5: and
0: what I mean.
5: You're being way too modest because that's how you live your life. You don't just live your life, you fight.
0: Yeah, you better believe it.
5: These days especially, we need to fight to retain what we have in this world, especially in Los Angeles. Let me tell you a little bit about Karen Bass and Nithya Raman. You know, there's the analogy, lesser of two evils, the devil you know, bop, bop, bop. But I really think in this case it is the choice of somebody who is really bad at doing the right thing, which is Karen Bass, and somebody who's really good at doing the wrong thing.
0: Yes.
5: Which is Nithya Raman.
0: And Paul, can you believe that the lady who's like wearing her Che Guevara t-shirt and her Fidel Castro fedora, which I like to call it that, even though it's not a fedora, but you understand, is the moderate candidate in this L.A. mayor's race. Can you believe that?
5: Well, I absolutely believe it, because what did you say today? I'm voting for Karen Bass.
0: Poof. Hell has officially frozen over.
5: Look, I'm telling you, she was trained by the Clintons and the Obamas. She is a well-tuned, refined Washington politician. Now, the problem with Nithya Raman is...
0: she's not.
5: Remember what the mayor has the responsibility to do, and the authority is replace every single commissioner that she wants to in every single one of these city departments.
0: And she will.
5: And Nithya Raman knows nothing but mongrels in her world. Long-haired, frumpy, smelly, bearded mongrels in her world.
0: Not that there's anything wrong with that.
5: There's nothing wrong with that. But these are the people that will be running all these commissions, all these political appointees, and you talk about people who want to do the wrong thing, and they're all very good at it. I can't believe I'm saying this because it makes me throw up in the back of my mouth a little bit. But Karen Bass is the one that if we want to save this city, I can't believe I'm saying it.
0: Say it.
5: If we want to save this city, it has to be Karen Bass.
6: Dun, dun, dun.
5: Oh. Yeah, I deserve it.
0: Oh, boy. Yeah, you know what? Paul, you and I are on the same page here. I can't believe it. If you would have told me 4 years ago that I'd be saying this today, I'd say, you're nuts. You've been smoking the funny stuff, and now here we are. Here we are, but you know what?
5: I'm the same exact way. I feel the same exact way, and just an FYI, tomorrow is the second commission meeting of September.
0: Yeah, you're going to let us know what happens, right?
5: I'll be talking to you after that, okay?
0: All right, good. Thank you, Paul. 855-785-8255. Your thoughts on the mayor's race and this probe into Gavin Newsom? What is it all about? Well, we now have the scorching hot details. That as your Monday Morning Answer continues at 6:32.
7: Stuck in traffic? We've got the answer.
8: Good morning. Have a SIG alert in Simi Valley. This is the 118 westbound near Rocky Peak Road. A 9-minute delay. Only the carpool lane is open. Stop traffic from Topanga Canyon. In Sunland, got an accident. Two middle lanes blocked. 210 eastbound at Sunland. A 25-minute delay there. South LA accident, center lane blocked, 110 northbound at Slauson. Diamond Bar accident cleared from the middle, 60 westbound at Grand Avenue. And that's traffic on The Answer.
7: 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Breaking news.
8: Some residents in South LA say last week it was better sleeping in their cars with the AC on than inside with a power outage.
9: A power outage in South LA during last week's heat wave left some residents with a choice between sweltering homes or sleeping in their running cars with air conditioning. Deborah Woods tried to sleep in her home.
10: I laid down, but I could not sleep. I tossed and turned. I had the fan. I had this on. Then I had my portable fan right at my face.
9: The L.A. Department of Water and Power says power has been restored and that the outage was due to overloaded electrical equipment. Some customers were without power for up to 35 hours during the worst of the heat wave. I'm Rich Cassone.
8: UC Riverside researchers have developed a new tool to help predict when major earthquakes could strike. The technique uses GPS data to identify locked sections of faults where stress is building. Researchers say it correctly identified an area of a Russian peninsula where a magnitude 8.8 earthquake struck last year. The tool cannot predict when an earthquake will strike, though. Now here's National Weather Service meteorologist Ryan Cattell with your Answer weather forecast.
11: Yeah, we're looking for pretty mild conditions. Highs generally in the 70s to mid-80s. We'll have some morning low clouds and fog over the beaches and valleys, but they'll burn off in the afternoon. Rinse and repeat for really the next couple of days. Not a whole lot of change.
8: 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Larry Marino on The Answer. with breaking news and talk you can trust.
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3: It is, and we thank you for joining us. 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I'm going to say this is the biggest event that The Answer has ever done. Now, we used to have the Fish. They used to do Fish Fest. That was like a stadium at Angel Stadium. But for me, this is our biggest town hall ever that I can remember in Answer history. 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Get your tickets, and we're going to hang out. It's Answer Fest. It's our lunch, our VIP reception, and, of course, our main stage program. So be there. Brand new venue. This thing is so fancy. It's nice. There are a lot of features. It'd be so I don't know when we went from calling fountains to water features, but that's what we do now. So there are water features, and it's beautiful. Right, Dan? You've seen it.
4: Where is this, sir?
3: Hi, welcome to the program. The Ambassador Auditorium in Pasadena, where Town Hall will be.
4: Spectacular. Oh, yeah, that's a nice thing out there. Yeah.
3: Boy.
4: My dad works over there.
3: Yeah.
4: Undisclosed, but I have been there, and I've seen the water feature. It's very nice.
3: We're going to get Mr. and Mrs. West will be at Town Hall. Am I right about
4: this? I think the other West may be there, too. As well.
3: Oh, yeah. Mini West, our favorite.
4: Radar said Kanye.
3: Kanye. Yes, Kanye West will be there as well. No.
5: Hey.
3: All right. 855-785-8255. This is Karen Bass.
6: So what do you think he's doing? What's the ultimate goal here?
7: Well, to get people afraid so that they do not vote. But what we're so fortunate in our city and in our state is that every single registered voter receives a ballot in the mail. They don't have to go to their polling places. They can fill out their ballot at home. They don't even need a stamp. They can just hand it to their postal worker the next day. So people do not have to leave home. So when you ask, what are people doing? Well, we definitely will have watch parties, people at polling places. However, the biggest push is to encourage people to vote at home. Turn their ballots in at home.
6: Vote early and vote by mail.
7: Vote early. And by the way, our ballots come out at the beginning of October, and people have an entire month to vote.
3: Vote early, vote often is what you heard from Karen Bass. 855-785-8255. Trent in Hermosa Beach. Hello, Trent. Good morning.
8: Well, good morning, Jennifer. Oh, first of all, Karen Bass, please come on Jennifer's show. You really need to do that. You're the
3: mayor.
8: They
3: tell me she's doing it. They tell me she's doing it.
8: You for all the people, but and Mayor Bass.
3: And can I add something in real quick, Trent?
8: Yes.
3: Because people are going to be like, oh, well, the only reason Jen's saying to vote for Karen Bass is because she's coming. No. I welcome everybody to come on this show, and I will ask fair questions, and I will also open it up to let you guys ask the questions that you want answered. That has nothing to do with it. It's just we are in such a bad situation right now. It's like between worse and worser, dumb and dumber. And so we need to, I'm always about proactive. You can't just let someone else determine your fate. Even if it's not the perfect decision, we have to do something. Now to you, Trent. Sorry, just wanted to get that out there.
8: Okay, and Mayor Bass, if you're listening, all you really need to do is commit to results.
3: Yes,
8: like
3: that's exactly
8: a CEO of a company where you have to monitor

0: and it has the chance to do it so much for the better.
1: Yeah.
0: And the best thing we can do as people and as citizens is to shape up and get right and act more like literally a Marine. Get in shape, get your head together, be consistent, don't do a lot of dumb things all the time, and get ready, because AI is going to make abundance way more available. You know, that's why they're talking about basic universal income. We're going to produce more than we ever have. We're going to skyrocket in our capacity to manufacture and produce. And we can't stop it, because if we do, we'll lose.
1: Yeah.
0: We need to own this and win, because we're the good guys on the world. Okay. We're the good guys.
1: We are. And look, we're the better guys anyway. Look, I don't trust the government. No matter who's in charge, the government is always going to be the government. But I will tell you that if America does not control this, we're going to be in a lot of trouble, because then we will be controlled by China. And that is frightening. That is frightening. Yeah. And Trent, you bring up all the right points. I'm right with you on all of that. 855-785-8255. Thanks for the phone call. Steve-O in Inglewood. Hello, Steve-O.
2: Good morning, Jennifer. You know, between the two mayor candidates, with Bath, her negative record of hiring DIE candidates or positions for the city, and of course her bad decisions with the Palisades fire. Mm-hmm. One of the reasons I really don't want her to be reelected is because she really wants to be mayor during the Olympics.
1: Yeah,
2: and she hasn't earned it, in my opinion. She really hasn't earned that spot.
1: Do you think Nithia can do it?
2: You know, with Nithia, I don't like her either. You know, they're both bad decisions. But with Nithia, at least the public will be punished for who they voted. So I don't.
1: I think we're going to get punished either way. That's true.
2: Yeah. So I figure Bass doesn't deserve to be reelected for her bad performance and to be mayor during the Olympics. And Nithia, we should get her voted so the rest of LA can be punished and we can finally maybe get on the right track.
1: So do you think strategically you're going to vote for Nithia Raman then?
2: Yeah, unfortunately, I can't stand either candidate, but I can't stand Bass rubs me the wrong way even worse than Nithia.
1: Interesting. Well, you know what? Look, Steve, I appreciate that you're going to do something, because I think what happens is that a lot of times people that don't agree with these two, they're just going to say, you know what? I'm going to write in, or I'm not going to vote. I mean, sometimes you just have to make these hard decisions. So look, I don't criticize how you come to that. I think that we have to make a decision in this race. And so,
2: I mean, we're going to get, you know, the people of LA are going to be punished either way, you know, whoever the candidate is. But, but if Bass gets reelected, you know, it's almost like, you know, she's being, honored for all her failures her first time. And like I said, the big thing that she wants to do is be mayor during the Olympics. So why should we honor her by reelecting, you know, what she wants?
1: Yeah. And like, who's going to be able to work, by the way? Because, you know, Trump put himself in charge of the Olympics committee. And so he's going to obviously play a big role, thank God, because either way, if it's Bass or Nithia Raman, we're going to need him in there. It's going to be interesting as to see who he can work with better. It's Karen Bass. Remember, she was at the White House with Catherine Barger just, 6 months ago, taking pictures with the president. Interesting. So appreciate
2: it. No, I mean, you know, she'll do what she can to kiss up to President Trump. But she wants to be out there waving that big American flag, you know, or you know, saluting. So it's like, you did enough. You don't deserve to be there. And then, you know, all these nations, all the people all over the world, they won't realize how bad Bass really is. Mm-hmm. You know, they're going to clean up the L.A. by the time the Olympics come, like they did in 1984. You know, be safe. It'll be clean. We still might have traffic because they don't have any good ideas there.
1: Yeah,
2: but a lot of the things, you know, a lot of the problems. So a lot of people who are visiting Los Angeles or looking at it from their TV screens will say, "Oh, LA looks great. Oh, and that mayor, she did a fabulous job, and she wants to be there, just like she was at France during the Olympics, you know, waving the flag." So it's like, you know, enough with her already. Get rid of her. She doesn't deserve it. She doesn't deserve it. And Nithia Raman, you know, like I said, the people of LA need to be punished. Because they could have voted for Rick Caruso instead of Bass.
1: Yeah. Well, so, they could have. We just didn't get enough. And, you know, that's why we got to make sure our vote is also

0: secure as well, because that's a big piece of this, Steve. Thanks so much for the phone call. Appreciate you. 855-785-8255. All right, I promise. Gavin Newsom inside his investigation as your Monday Morning Answer continues at 647.
1: Stuck in traffic? We've got the answer.
2: Good morning. Got that SIG alert in Simi Valley. Only the carpool lane open, 118 westbound near Rocky Peak Road. It's an 18-minute delay. Stop traffic from Topanga Canyon Boulevard. Long Beach crash, off-ramp partially blocked, 710 northbound, off-ramp to Del Amo Boulevard. Two vehicles, one facing the wrong way. Norwalk stall, second lane from the left block. This is the 5 northbound at Florence. And that is traffic on The Answer.
1: The Answer. Breaking news.
2: President Trump is predicting the end of the war with Iran.
3: Iran will end right after the mid, maybe before, but it'll end right after the midterm. Gasoline's going to drop like a rock.
4: Trump says he won't make a bad deal for the U.S., pressed by reporters for more.
3: We'll ultimately get out unless we decide to stay and keep the oil like Venezuela.
4: Trump made the remark speaking at his golf course in Ireland where he was attending the Irish Open. Earlier, Iran's president posted on social media, "Our people can't be bullied into submission. Iran won't surrender." Iranian leaders are meeting with Gulf countries Monday to discuss a Strait of Hormuz deal without the U.S. I'm Julie Walker.
2: The Trump administration wants to stop California from banning single-use propane canisters by campers.
5: A 2024 California law would ban sales of disposable one-pound propane canisters starting in 2028. Supporters say using refillable canisters instead will save money and reduce hazardous waste. The federal government called California's plan to ban radical and unlawful.
2: Tammy Trujillo reporting. 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
6: Looking for low clouds of fog in the morning, burning off in the afternoon. Highs will be below normal, but pretty pleasant, generally in the mid-70s to mid-80s.
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1: I know folks say, oh, they're just cleaning up this place because all those fancy leaders are coming into town. 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
0: It's The Morning Answer with Jennifer Horn.
2: And Gavin Newsom knows true, and true hit, bit him in the you-know-what. He knew true. All right, welcome in. It is Monday. It is September 14th. And guys, I do have an update for you on Town Hall. Remember, I was unsure about whether or not we had tickets left for our VIP lunch. Well, boss man Rodney is coming to the microphone. I see him peeping into the studio. Were you coming in to tell me about this?
3: I'm so excited to tell you. We're about 20 tickets away from 700 people in the room at Town Hall.
2: How about that?
4: Oh, yeah.
2: We had a big weekend of sales, and here's what I want to tell you guys. That there are, and boss man, you'll tell me that this is right. There are two tickets left for the lunch.
3: That's it. So the lunch will be sold out. That's 200 people in a room with Nick Shirley and Adam Carolla.
2: Yeah.
3: It's going to be an incredible day.
2: So if you want to come to that lunch, and it's just you and your friend, or you and your husband, or wife, or whatever, there are two tickets left for the lunch. I'm not making that up. And my boss man, that is the absolute truth.
3: No, this is all true. Very true.
2: And I'm going to tell you that if you want to go to the VIP meet and greet, there are only about 20 tickets left for that. So
3: that's correct.
2: You got to hurry. If you want to come to any of these extra events, we do have tickets left for Town Hall because it is a big venue. There are 1,200 seats in this place. So Town Hall tickets, yes, we have those available. You still don't want to wait because the best tickets, they're going fast. So that's the orchestra, you know, basically you get to pick your seats, like kind of like if you're going to the Pantages Theater, you can pick your seats out. And so that's great. You still have time for the Town Hall, but I wouldn't wait too long. Two tickets left for the lunch, 20 tickets left for the VIP meet and greet. Then she's done. That's it. Answer Fest is free. It starts today. Anybody can come to that, whether you come to Town Hall or not. Anybody is welcome at our Answer Fest. So make your plans. You can see the lineup, the schedule, everything at am870.info, am590.info. But it's going to be a fun day, and it's a big day. So thank you to all of you who have already secured your tickets. We can't wait. It's going to be a party. It's going to be a lot of fun. So thank you so much for your participation. All right. Gavin Newsom. Let's get into him. So we knew he was under investigation. We knew that investigation started under Biden, even though he made it seem like it was Trump because Trump's so afraid of Gavin. Well, now we are able to kind of track based on just what's available publicly as public record, what the feds could be looking at because we didn't know. The U.S. Attorney's Office issued subpoenas in September requesting 6 years of communications around the California State Protocol Foundation, which is a nonprofit that has been doing something very interesting. They have been paying for Gavin Newsom's travel expenses with privately donated funds instead of taxpayer money. Fine. That foundation wants him to travel like a rock star. Okay. But are they receiving any kickbacks? What's going on here? This is according to a report by the San Francisco Standard. Federal investigators requested information about Protocol Foundation's donors and fundraisers, the governor's international travel and events, and any money used for the governor's living and personal expenses, according to the Standard. Remember, our friend Jen Van Laar has been saying all along that the numbers were not adding up. As the young kids say, the math wasn't mathing. Because Gavin Newsom made this amount of money, but his home and his lifestyle indicate that he is spending much more. So where is that coming from? Does he have a money garden? Is he squeezing blood from a turnip, as they say? Because if so, I'd like those turnips. But the feds are also targeting information now from multiple aides of the governor, including Becca Prouda, Newsom's chief protocol officer, who helps oversee his international trips and happens to be married to the San Francisco mayor, Daniel Lurie. I swear these people are so swampy. It's so swampy. I mean, I get it because, you know, you're operating in the same circles, I guess, when you're in politics, but man. Communications with members of the Protocol Foundation's board who double as Newsom's closest advisors and confidants were also reportedly of interest to investigators. Since 2019, Newsom has directed more than $7.5 million in donations from outside groups to the Protocol Foundations. This is it, the double dipping. Protocol Foundation says, we'll pay for your travel, Governor. We'll pay for your living expenses. What do they get for it? And now they've received $7.5 million in donations as Newsom has directed. Roughly $5.1 million of that amount came from leftover inaugural funds. Some of the foundation's top donors include companies and groups that have business in the state or are affected by Newsom's decisions as governor. They include CVS, a foundation for Blue Shield, and Zoox, which is an autonomous vehicle company testing robo-taxis in San Francisco and other California cities. Newsom also sought money from a dark money group on the left called New Venture Fund and crypto billionaire Chris Larson. Other notable contributors to the foundation, Susie Tompkins Buell and Lisa Stone Pritzker. Pritzker. Both of whom have helped bankroll Newsom's political activities and propped up his wife, Jennifer Newsom's nonprofits. So the investigation continues. Newsom says this is what Donald Trump does, investigate first, hunt for a crime later. But these investigations have been going on for much longer than Trump has been president. And they're looking at quite a few trips, his trips to Davos. They're looking to Munich to the security conference. He went to London. 855-785-8255. As we continue, we will be joined by Real America's Voice reporter Ben Berquam. He joins us next as your Monday Morning Answer continues at 7 o'clock. Portions of the following are pre-recorded.
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4: 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I really love your show.
0: The Morning Answer is on.
5: Yes, we are. We are on, fired up, ready to go. It is Monday, September 15th. Our town hall tickets on sale right now. Just a few VIP seats remaining for our lunch and our after party. Nick Shirley, Adam Carolla, Alex Marlowe, Larry Elder. Who? Mike Gallagher, Larry O'Connor, Steve Hilton, Gloria Romero, Sonia Shaw, Sheriff Alex Villanueva, and a whole lot more all in one place. You have to be with us in Pasadena September 26th. It is going to be a lot of fun. It starts with Answer Fest. That is a free event. And then, of course, our lunch. Two tickets left for our lunch. I'm not making that up. Not being dramatic. It's just the truth. And then, of course, our town hall spectacular and our meet and greet, am870.info, am590.info. One guy that we've got to bring to town hall, and obviously this year it's too late, but maybe next year we could get Ben Bergholm to come to our town hall event. I know you love him. He, of course, a great friend of our friend, Grant Stinchfield at Real America's Voice. Ben Bergholm is the host of Law and Border. He does all of those great interviews that always make us laugh a bit with politicians on airplanes, walking the streets. He's at the border. He's everywhere. And guys, he has a brand new book out that is telling a story that maybe you don't know about him. We're going to tell you about that. The book is called Step Into Fear, A Journey from Addiction to Courage and Purpose. We'll talk more about that. But Ben Bergholm, welcome back to The Morning Answer. It's great to have you here.
6: It's great to be with you, Jennifer.
5: All right, we're not putting you on the spot, but our town halls are pretty spectacular, so maybe next year we can get you out to one. I don't know. I think maybe we could work on that. What do you think?
6: Yeah. Let's make it happen.
5: All right, so before we jump into the book, I want to ask you, because there are so many people who see your public persona. We see you on social media. We see you asking the tough questions. We see you saying things that are sometimes difficult for leftists to hear. I guess it's truth, probably, is what we describe it as. You have a whole story that I think many of us were unaware of. Talk to us about your life and your journey and kind of the catalyst for writing this book, Step Into Fear.
6: Well, that was a lot of it was a lot of people don't know my entire story. They've seen some videos or a lot of videos and have an idea. But for the years I was asked the question or told many times, yeah, I'd love to do what you do, but I'm too afraid to do it. How do you do what you do? And, you know, even sometimes I'd hear things like, well, you're fearless. I couldn't do what you do. Mm-hmm. And so for years I wanted to write this book. For one, I'm afraid all the time. Almost everything I do in life has some level of fear. And the most important things I've done in my life have tended to have the highest levels of fear. And so I wanted to write the book to encourage people that you don't have to be fearless. All you have to have is courage to be able to face the fears, whatever that is that's in front of you that God has for you. And in order to meet your purpose, in order to do the thing that you are called to do that no one else is, you have to. The only way you can do it is to face that fear.
5: I really love that, because I think so many people go, I've had the same thing. I don't know how you do. How do you talk for 3 hours a day? The truth is, Ben, I was a shy kid. I barely said three words during my entire school career in high school. But when you're compelled to do something, it's not even being brave. It's just following the plan that I think God has for you and just doing it, stepping forward. So yeah. I love that you're addressing that, because I think people think, oh, it's so easy. No, it's hard. Every day it can be hard.
6: Yeah, definitely. And it's, you know, the other thing is it's step by step. And so each chapter of the book, there's 15 chapters, and each chapter has some level of fear that I had to overcome. And it starts with addiction. So part of that, the other part to the answer your first question was, a lot of people know some of my story, but a lot of people don't know all of my story. Very few, actually. And even people I used to know while I was addicted to crack, actually, many of them don't know. They may have known something was off, but they may not know the extent of it. And so I wanted to go through that and to show in particular people that are trapped in the hell of addiction or any sort of despair that you don't see a way out of, that there is hope, there is a light, and that God can redeem any life. I mean, take mine as an example. And so part of it was to tell that story, to chronicle it, to put it down on paper for my kids and for posterity. but also to encourage people that no matter where you're at, God has a purpose for your life. And then each chapter go through and show you how he dealt with certain areas of my life, from the fear of the unknown to the fear of failure to the fear of success, and everything that goes in between it. And so each one of those. And the cool part about my journey, and I think what makes this book the coolest part about the book, is it's not only me telling you my stories. I also put QR codes in almost every chapter so you can actually scan it and then watch the videos of the stories that I'm talking about.
4: Oh, that's cool.
6: And it really becomes more interactive. So as you read, you can watch, and it brings you into the story. And ultimately, in all of it, my objective, the whole reason I wrote it, is to inspire this next generation. The 15th chapter is on my relationship with Charlie Kirk and where we go from here. Mm-hmm. And that's really the key to all of this, is where are we at now and how do we save this nation? And that's ultimately, if my book helps in that endeavor, then it's been a success.
4: You know, and I think talking about our weaknesses and our journey and creating a sense of community, that's how we move forward. One of the things that, and, you know, Charlie was a friend of ours, colleague here at Salem Radio, and I think one of the great things about Charlie is that it was all about communication. It was all about having the conversation, sometimes difficult conversations on college campuses, but all he stood for, I think not all, but one of the main things he stood for was having those important conversations and engaging people. And right now, Ben, I see so many of us, and I think we're being encouraged by our leadership, by the way, to get into your own corner, to fight, you know, conservatives over here, liberals over here, socialists over here, everybody's in their own corner. And it's like they're creating this team sport where violence then becomes the only option because you're on your team and you have to win at all costs and we hate the other team. Whereas when we're talking about a journey, something you say is going to bring someone maybe into your conversation. We all start to learn from each other. I think that's what Charlie was really about. Talk to us about your relationship with him.
6: Yeah, in fact, my start was very similar to his. I was in college in the early 2000s, and I started my political activism. You know, I was never a trained journalist. I was a fitness instructor, kinesiology grad, and an MBA. But I cared about my country. I was in California, and I saw California going to hell, and I saw nobody standing up to fight back. And that was actually how I started. I thought, well, these people are lost. I can help save them. And so I would go on my college campus and I would try to have conversations and I would try to find common ground. And that was actually where my activism started, was very similar to Charlie's, that, you know, I saw that the only way we fix this was to find common ground, to plant seeds, and hopefully bring more people together than separate. And in that process, actually, the cover of the book is me, my bloody face with my holding the sign, Stop Liberal Intolerance, and my bloody shirt, Freedom Bank, and that actually have that shirt and that sign still bloody in my closet, but that was at Berkeley. And wow. So it shows you I was attacked. I've been attacked on multiple occasions, but that's the difference. The left does not want dialogue. They have to silence it. They can't compete in the arena of ideas, but we have to be aware that we don't get sucked into that as well. You're absolutely right. Our side wins in the arena of ideas. But if this becomes a punching match or a shooting match, nobody wins. Mm-hmm. And so that is always my objective, is to try to find that. Now, some people you can't. There is evil in the world, and that evil needs to be dealt with. There is violence in the world, and there's a time to respond. But our objective should always be to come from that frame of reference that we're going to try to find common ground, we're going to try to find solutions. And that was Charlie's focus from the beginning to the end.
4: How do you think we get to that? From everything that you've learned in your life, from everything that you see at the border, and from everything you see when you're talking to politicians, do you feel optimistic that there is still a chance? I mean, obviously you must, because you're still working, just like I'm still working. We're all still in this fight. But what do you think is the opportunity for us to really save our nation and to start showing young people, especially, that more America is the solution, it's not the problem? Is there a chance to change that ideology?
6: Yes. The first step is in our own house. Our biggest problem, and it's always our biggest problem, I have an entire chapter dedicated to it, it's division and distraction. And right now, it's not the left that's killing us. It's the right that's fighting the right. And we have all these divisions within the right. Some of them, you know, worth discussing, worth debating. Some of them totally useless and pointless, and just, you know, just like the some of the stuff about Charlie and his death, and there's people that are trying to distract from his life to gain following and views. Mm-hmm. But in the end, we've got to stay focused on the mission. And the only way this wins, the only way this works, the only way we win is if we get back to that foundation of God. The only way, the only hope we have as a nation, the blessing that we have, that we were bestowed, was because of our reliance on God and his providence in our lives and in our country. And unless we get back to that, then we're doomed. If we try to do this in our own strength, if we try to do this divided, it's the snake of the rebellion. If we do it divided, we're dead. But if we come together, then we can win. And ultimately, it's because our ideas work. We get back to that idea of Charlie having these conversations on campuses. The reason they killed him, to silence him.
4: Yep.
6: They know their ideas don't work. The devil knows his ideas don't work. They know our ideas do work. And the only way that they can win is if they silence us or they get us to silence ourselves. And so I'm 100% believing that we are called to this. I'm 100% believing that we can. And I believe we will win, but we have to come back together and realize the things that matter, the things that are worth arguing about, but the things that aren't worth dividing ourselves over to allow the enemy to win.
4: Yeah, I think you're right on the money there. And Ben Bergwam, thank you so much for what you do and for sharing your story. You know, this is, as you said, step into fear. It's not easy to tell people what you've been through, where you've come from, and to show that sense of vulnerability. So I encourage everybody, pick up this book, and it's available right now, just released about a week ago. Step into Fear, released last week. You can pick it up wherever you get your books. And again, it's Step into Fear, A Journey from Addiction to Courage and Purpose. The foreword is by someone you know very well, Steve Bannon, and you can follow Ben and all of his work at Ben Bergwam. Ben, thank you so much for being with us. And good luck with the book sales. And hopefully we can see you out here in California sometime soon.
6: Deal. Thank you, Jennifer.
4: Thanks,
6: yeah, Grant says hello.
4: I know. I love him. I actually have been trying to talk to him the last couple of weeks. We keep exchanging phone calls. And he's like, Jen, I'm worried about you. Why haven't we talked? So I will tell him that you are going to connect us. You're building bridges again, Ben. Thank you so much for being with us. We appreciate you. All right. As we continue, we'll be joined by Sheriff Alex Villanueva. And he will be here with us next as your Monday Morning Answer continues at 7:16.
7: Stuck in traffic? We've got the answer.
8: Good morning. We start in Simi Valley. That signal alert continues. Only the carpool lane open, 118 westbound at Rocky Peak Road. It is stop traffic from Porter Ranch Road. It is a confirmed fatal crash. Santa Clarita accident, left lane block, 14 southbound before Golden Valley Road. Stop traffic from Sand Canyon Road. A vehicle and a motorcycle involved there. Downtown L.A., disabled vehicle, left lane block, 10 westbound before Central. That's traffic on the answer.
7: The answer. Breaking news.
8: Amid new concerns that artificial intelligence could threaten humanity, one tech giant is delaying its stock offering. Rory O'Neill explains.
9: In an interview with Fortune, OpenAI CEO Sam Altman said that an initial public offering of stock right now would be, quote, ill-advised, citing work still needed on safety and alignment on how the AI industry and governments should work together. In an overnight post on X, Altman said humans could lose control of the future to AI, and he feared there could be a concentration of power in one person or in one tech company. I'm Rory O'Neill.
8: The LAPD says more than 70 minibike and pocket bike riders were arrested and cited after a street takeover. The crowd, which consisted of mostly young people, took over the 6th Street Bridge on Sunday. More than a dozen LAPD patrol cars arrived to surround the area, and in total, 78 riders were cited for misdemeanors, illegal bike riding on city streets. No injuries were reported from the takeover, and the bridge was back open after 4 p.m. Now here's National Weather Service meteorologist Ryan Cattell with your answer weather forecast.
10: Looking for low clouds of fog in the morning, burning off in the afternoon. Highs will be below normal, but pretty pleasant, generally in the mid-70s to mid-80s.
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12: Ronald Reagan understood that freedom sometimes requires more than quiet diplomacy. It requires moral clarity. On June 12, 1987, standing before the Brandenburg Gate in a divided Berlin, Reagan issued a direct challenge to Soviet leader Mikhail Gorbachev. Mr. Gorbachev, tear down this wall. The Berlin Wall was more than concrete and barbed wire. It represented a system that restricted movement, divided families, and denied millions the freedoms Americans often take for granted. Reagan refused to treat that division as permanent. He understood that free nations must be willing to identify the difference between liberty and oppression, and have the courage to say so. 2 years later, the Berlin Wall fell. Freedom survives when people refuse to accept tyranny as inevitable. So when freedom is challenged today, will we have the courage to defend it with the same clarity?
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1: Thanks for joining us. It is Monday, September 14th, 22 minutes past the hour. Guys, I just saw Big Boss Man, Chris, out in the halls of the old Radio Ranch, and we are so excited about our town hall event, the biggest and best town hall ever. It starts with Answer Fest. Then we've got a VIP meet and greet, VIP lunch with Nick Shirley and Adam Carolla, our VIP meet and greet as well. These events are almost sold out, and our town hall with, are you ready for this? Nick Shirley, Adam Carolla, Alex Marlowe, Mike Gallagher, Larry Elder, Larry O'Connor, and this man, former LA County Sheriff, current candidate for Sheriff, Alex Villanueva. Follow him at Alex Villanueva 33. 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Alex Villanueva, 2026.com. Sheriff, good morning to you.
2: Good morning to you, Jen. How are you doing?
1: I'm good. We are off to the races another week and another crazy idea. So I have to run this one by you because this could impact, you know, when you're back in the sheriff's office, this could impact your ability to hire. And I think you've identified that your first priority going into the sheriff's department is to staff up, right?
2: Oh, definitely. That's our first, second, and third priority.
1: Now, one of the lawmakers in all of his infinite wisdom, Assemblyman Mark Gonzalez, has an assembly bill, 1896, which is called the Get the Feds Out Act. And it restricts public entities from employing individuals who personally participated in immigration enforcement. So, Sheriff, this, in conjunction with AB 1537, blocking local law enforcement officers from taking second jobs or working as contractors with ICE, is limiting who might be applying for the sheriff's department. Because sometimes if you're in law enforcement and you're in immigration enforcement, well, those things cross paths. Is this a problem for you, Sheriff, if people who had previously done some kind of immigration enforcement couldn't be hired, even if they're great candidates in the sheriff's department?
2: Well, I imagine the ultimate outcome of that, anybody who applied, you know, because a lot of applicants do the shotgun approach when they're applying to be hired. They apply federally, state level, local, like the sheriff's department. And imagine we start disqualifying candidates for the sheriff's department because they had a temerity to applying to one of the three-letter federal agencies like ICE or ATF or FBI. Mm-hmm. And, how are you doing is killing your applicant pool. So that serves no purpose other than Mr. Mark Gonzalez's virtue signaling.
1: And don't you think it's also adding to the anti-police, anti-immigration enforcement sentiment that's out there? Because, look, while not every deputy, while not every police officer, not every ICE agent is 100% up to speed, or sometimes there are mistakes, or sometimes you just have a bad cop or a bad deputy. But by and large, 99.9% of law enforcement is well-trained, is doing the job every single day, and you never even hear about them because they are that good at their job. So when you're saying we are going to vilify these ICE agents and not let them become police officers, to me, that's just adding to the rhetoric that's already putting everybody in law enforcement at risk.
2: Oh, definitely it is. And you're painting with a broad brush someone who actually is doing something that is legal and a part of the federal government, which is enforce federal laws, including immigration laws. And having that as a disqualifier only because you're actually doing your job is ludicrous and is probably going to be illegal, unconstitutional at face value. Mm-hmm. I mean, if you're disqualifying someone because they were a crook, well, great. But then again, that would probably lose half of Sacramento right there.
1: If we got rid of all the crooks, I don't even know if we'd have a governor anymore. Who knows? I mean, they might all be gone. We don't know. All right. So that is one of the big stories of the week. Another is one that you've been posting about on X, and that is that the U.S. Department of Justice announced last week that it's investigating whether L.A. County has failed to provide safe conditions for inmates at Men's Central Jail in downtown Los Angeles. Talk to us about the situation. Bill Asaley is on this, saying L.A. County has a constitutional duty to provide safe, humane, and habitable conditions in Men's Central Jail. What, from your position, is going on in that jail, Sheriff?
2: Well, what's going on right now that is the department is severely understaffed and it has been poorly funded, and we know this. In fact, the Board of Supervisors has gone out of their way to kill proper funding and the adequate level of programming. Because remember, after Assembly Bill 109 and the Prison Realignment Act, it pushed a lot of what would have been state prisoners into the jail system. But our jail system was not built for long-term stays of years and years on end, like at the state prison level. So we don't have the same type of physical outlay. We don't have the programming, the capacity to do any of those things. So we're trying to do the best we can with what we have. It definitely, it is not going to be enough. And a lot of this, and Judge Pregerson, who monitors the consent decrees for the department, has already admonished the Board of Supervisors because they've been the root cause of what befalls. And then add on top of that an incompetent sheriff who doesn't know how to run a jail. By all means, that's why you have the feds now knocking on the door.
1: Okay, so one of the things that people on the left will say, and they have been saying for a long time, is we just want to shut it down. They wanted to shut, if juvenile hall's not okay, we want to shut those down. If Men's Central Jail's not okay, we want to shut those down. Clearly, that's not the answer, right, Sheriff? The answer is properly funding this, making sure that it's running and that we can actually, I mean, if we can send a man to the moon, we should be able to run a jail in Los Angeles County.
2: Well, the thing is that the Men's Central Jail was built back in 1960, and it definitely was not designed with modern, you know, technology in mind, mm-hmm. and rehabilitation in mind. It needs to be torn down, but it needs to be replaced by a similarly sized facility. But the people on the far left want to get rid of prisons and jails, period. And they don't believe that anyone's going to be harmed by opening the doors and letting anybody out. And I'd say, oh, hell no, that'd be suicide.
1: Yeah,
2: but that's the drive I'm pushing for.
1: That's the answer, though, right? If you can't make it work, just shut it down. We don't need jails, please, until somebody hurts one of their family members, and then we're going to need jail again. It's amazing. All right, here's what we need you to do. We need you to follow the sheriff right now. We need you to go to Alex Villanueva 33 on X. Give him a follow. Go to his website. You can learn more about the sheriff. You can see his record. We already know what he's done as sheriff for 4 years here in L.A. County. You can support him with donations because he is being blacklisted by a lot of the political elites in this state. So help him out if you can financially. Volunteer as well. AlexVillanueva2026.com and come and see him at our town hall event September 26th in Pasadena. We are just almost, we're 12 days away. How about that for a little on-the-spot math? And you can get your tickets right now at am870.info, am590.info. Yes, Sheriff.
2: Oh, thank you. Definitely. We'll see you there.
1: We can't wait. We will see you soon. That is Sheriff Alex Villanueva. Guys, help him out. Again, AlexVillanueva2026.com. As we continue our Trump MAGA Minute. Ooh, it's jam-packed today. The president's been talking a lot this weekend. We have all of it for you as your Monday Morning Answer continues at 7:30.
3: Stuck in traffic? We've got the answer.
4: Good morning. Working a SIG alert in Simi Valley. Only the carpool lane is open. This is the 118 westbound near Rocky Peak Road. It's a 57-minute delay. Stop traffic from Reseda Boulevard. A confirmed fatal crash. Agua Dulce accident center lane blocked. 14 southbound after Agua Dulce Canyon Road. Santa Clarita accident left lane blocked. 14 southbound before Golden Valley Road. Cahuenga Pass accident. Two left lanes blocked. 101 southbound before Lancashire. And that's traffic on The Answer.
3: The Answer. Breaking news.
4: President Trump says he's not going to get involved in the case of Lindsey Clancy, the Massachusetts woman who killed her three young children. Here's Tammy Trujillo with more.
5: Clancy was charged in the 2023 deaths, but her trial ended in a mistrial after the jury couldn't agree on a verdict. The defense argues Clancy suffered from postpartum psychosis, a severe condition that can cause a mental break with reality. Her attorney had asked Trump to grant Clancy a pardon while acknowledging he had no authority over a state criminal matter. Trump on Sunday said while the case is sad, it's something that will have to be handled at the state level. I'm Tammy Trujillo.
4: Officials say a man was hospitalized after being shot by police at a house fire in El Monte. Police were sent to the area on Sunday night after hearing reports of an armed man at the scene. When officers arrived, they found a man sitting in front of a house fire with multiple firearms. Gunfire erupted and the man was taken to the hospital. Fire crews with the L.A. County Fire Department were able to knock down the house fire shortly after. Now here's National Weather Service meteorologist Ryan Cattell with your answer weather forecast.
6: Yeah, we're looking for pretty mild conditions. Highs generally in the 70s to mid-80s. We'll have some morning low clouds and fog over the beaches and valleys, but they'll burn off in the afternoon. Rinse and repeat for really the next couple of days. Not a whole lot of change.
4: Checking our current temperature, 68 degrees in downtown L.A., 68 in Fullerton. 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
1: I want to mention one thing. Taoiseach and I talked about it, and Shane talked about it. And everybody's been bugging me. They're saying, would you do me a favor? It's so unfair what's going on. Could you possibly take the tariffs off of Irish whiskey? Yeah. And I said, on behalf of the United States of America, I am going to take the tariffs off of...
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2: You know the way to an Irishman's heart, and that is through, a couple of things. His Guinness, my favorite Irish beer, which is Smithwick's. I don't know if you guys know that one. Not as well known as Guinness, but, you know, Guinness is like a meal. It's a little too much for me. My Irish grandfather used to put some salt in Guinness. I'm not sure why, but anyway. I like Smithwick's. It's a red ale, pretty good. And that was the president in Ireland saying, you know what? Tariffs on Irish whiskey, gone. Very happy Irishman. That's how you make them happy, is by telling them those tariffs are off. All right, so it is Monday. It is September 14th. It's 36 minutes past the hour. And 2 weeks away, by the way, is our big town hall. This Friday is our final town hall announcement. So join us Friday at 7:22. You've got Nick Shirley, Adam Carolla, Steve Hilton, Nick Sorter, Larry Elder, Mike Gallagher, Alex Marlowe, Larry O'Connor, and you will be with us. 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We are going to have a lot of fun, guys. It's going to be our biggest and best town hall yet. There is a lot of work that has gone into this, and I cannot wait to see you there. I hope you have such an amazing time. And we've tried to make it extra special for you this year. am870.info, am590.info. All right. You heard about the whiskey. Now let's get into it. It is the Trump MAGA Minute.
3: America grande ultra best.
0: This is the Trump MAGA Minute.
4: Let me just first ask, the health of the president's always news. Your voice sounds a little rough. Are you feeling all right?
3: I feel great. I was shouting at people because they were stupid about something having to do with trade in a country, and I straightened it out, but I blew my stack at these people.
5: Make America great again.
2: All right, so you heard Trump's announcement that the tariffs on whiskey gone, and he also made a little funny about Melania not accompanying him to Ireland.
3: My wife is here. My wife is here in spirit. She's watching right now. She said, say hello, because she's very friendly with these two people. I said, well, why don't you come with me? I said, she said, well, it's a 7-hour trip. Maybe I'm not that friendly. I said, put on a Make America Great Again hat and come on, let's go. But she sends her regards, I have to say. My son Don is here, a great friend of yours. Where's Don? Don's here with our whole group, right? A whole group of family, and he just got married. He's happily married, which is nice. He's calmed down so much, you know, it's amazing. No, that's a good sign. He's like a different human being. He had a lot of energy. Now he's a little less energy. That's a good thing. But they have a very great relationship, and the kids are here, and we have a lot of wonderful people with us.
2: All right, so that was President Trump taking a trip to Ireland over the weekend. He also did a lot of talking pre-trip, getting on Air Force One, and during the trip home on Air Force One with reporters. In fact, this actually went viral over the weekend. President Trump stepped back to the fake news to ask him if they liked the music.
6: Now listen, okay, I came back here for enjoy the every song that you hear is my, they're all good.
7: Did you hear?
6: We like Elton, we like Dolly, we like them all. Have a good time, everybody.
7: Thank you.
2: All right, so President Trump went to the back of the plane to talk to the news media, and he said, enjoy the music. Every song that you hear is handpicked by me, and they are all good. That is what President Trump is known for at Mar-a-Lago. He walks around with an iPad, and he's got his own playlist. And so he did Elton, he did Dolly, and I guess he wanted to make sure that the media enjoyed his musical selections, which is pretty funny that he is worried about that. Now, he was also asked about the next press secretary because Caroline Leavitt is gone. And this is what he said.
7: Your top contender for press secretary.
8: Would anybody like to be press secretary?
7: No favorites, no short
8: picks. But I may have developed one over the weekend.
7: We have
8: a lot of people that want it. Many people want it. Many people have been written about, as you know, but many people want it and willing it. You know what we're going to do for a little while? We're going to use the secretaries, Marco and maybe J.D. just did it. He did a great job. But we're going to use Scott. We're going to use Howard. We're going to use a lot of our secretaries. Linda McMahon is so great. And we'll do it for a little while, but ultimately I'll pick somebody.
2: All right. So President Trump said, kind of like when Caroline was on maternity leave, that these secretaries will come through and do the press updates, which I think is kind of fantastic, actually. I like watching that. Now, there were two stories that President Trump really made news on this weekend. One, Trump called on Zelensky to stop striking Russian diesel refineries. That's increasing the prices of diesel. We already have an oil market that is very, high. I mean, you look at the gas prices now, they've been going up significantly again over the last several days here in California. So this is President Trump's message to Zelensky.
3: Mr. Zelensky has to do one thing. He has to stop knocking out diesel fuel in Russia. Let him go after targets, but not diesel

0: terrible. Not a place to be laughing, especially in that case. I know to yourself that the fact that they were laughing together in a very important part of the ceremony was inappropriate.
1: All right, so the president not happy with their behavior. And finally, on China and Canada, the president speaking in, number one, on Canada and tariffs. And number two, is China spying on us? That's a tough question.
2: Behaved reasonably well, and we behave reasonably well. You know, when they say that China spies on us, I say, you're right, and we spy on them too. You know, we spy on them too.
1: All right, now on Canada, he is not happy with the Canadians.
3: In Russia and China.
2: I said they're more difficult to deal with. I find Canada to be the worst country to deal with.
3: Really?
2: The most difficult country. With that being said, they're dying to make a deal.
3: Why is that?
2: I find Canada to be very, very difficult to deal with. Their leaders, not the people. The people are fantastic.
1: All right, and President Trump, one more for you in our Trump MAGA Minute, talking about those $5,000 checks that he promised at the RNC midterm convention last week. What do you think of those checks? Very controversial. 855-785-8255.
3: On the $5,000 check, when did you first come up with that idea? And how exactly are we going to make
0: it? And that's going forward. The $5,000 checks are going forward. And that's because we're taking in so much money in so different ways, including the tariffs.
3: Exactly how we're going to pay for that?
0: Yeah, no, I know exactly how we're going to pay for that. You know, it's interesting on that, because everybody said that the great, big, beautiful bill will never happen. It happened. They said that the 1776 for the military, $1,776, would never happen, and it happened. They were paid. And now they say, oh, the $5,000. The $5,000 is going to happen 100%. And the reason is because our country is taking in trillions and trillions of dollars. And it's going to happen.
1: All right. That was the president yesterday and over the weekend talking as he traveled to Ireland. A busy couple of days for the president with that midterm convention, 9/11. The trip to Ireland, he is back at home in the White House, and we will keep you posted on this week's activities. Never a dull moment in the Trump administration. As we continue, we'll be joined by Orange County Supervisor and current candidate for Secretary of State, Don Wagner. He's here next as your Monday Morning Answer continues at 7:45.
4: Stuck in traffic? We've got the answer.
5: Good morning. We start in Simi Valley. You have that sig alert. It's an accident. Only the carpool lane is open. 118 near Rocky Peak Road. A 67-minute delay. Stop traffic from Reseda Boulevard. It is a confirmed fatal crash. Cahuenga Pass accident. Two left lanes blocked. 101 southbound before Lancashire Boulevard. Stop traffic from Laurel Canyon Boulevard. Two vehicles involved. Mid-City disabled vehicle. Center divider 10 eastbound before Vermont Avenue. And that's traffic on the answer.
4: The answer. Breaking news.
5: A giant whale shark is the latest unusual tropical creature to be seen in California's coastal waters. Tammy Trujillo reports.
6: A spotter for commercial fisheries told the LA Times that the shark, which poses no threat to humans, is about 14 to 16 feet long and cruising in the waters around Santa Barbara Island and Malibu. They're usually seen in more tropical locales like Australia, Baja California, and the Persian Gulf. California waters, though, have been warmer this year, and that's been attracting more tropical species. Huge bluefin tuna and rays with up to 10-foot wingspans have also been spotted. Whale sharks are the largest fish alive today, but their teeth are small. I'm Tammy Trujillo.
5: Officials say a man died after a physical altercation with a security guard in a bar in Orange. The man was initially escorted out of the building for disturbing patrons, according to law enforcement. It was Saturday night when officers responded to the area of West Chapman Avenue and found the man with head injuries. He was pronounced dead at the scene. According to officials, the man tried to go back inside the bar after being kicked out, and that's when the altercation started. The security guard struck the man in the head once, causing him to fall. Now here's National Weather Service meteorologist Ryan Cattell with your answer weather forecast.
7: All right, looking for a pretty pleasant day. We're looking highs in the mid-70s, mid-80s. Mild nights, won't be as warm and humid as it has been like last week.
5: 68 LA, 68 in Anaheim. 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
8: Foundations of Freedom, a look at America's founding principles and the leaders who shaped our nation.
9: Ronald Reagan understood that freedom sometimes requires more than quiet diplomacy. It requires moral clarity. On June 12, 1987, standing before the Brandenburg Gate in a divided Berlin, Reagan issued a direct challenge to Soviet leader Mikhail Gorbachev. "Mr. Gorbachev, tear down this wall." The Berlin Wall was more than concrete and barbed wire. It represented a system that restricted movement, divided families, and denied millions the freedoms Americans often take for granted. Reagan refused to treat that division as permanent. He understood that free nations must be willing to identify the difference between liberty and oppression, and have the courage to say so. 2 years later, the Berlin Wall fell. Freedom survives when people refuse to accept tyranny as inevitable. So when freedom is challenged today, will we have the courage to defend it with the same clarity?
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0: 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Now, back to The Morning Answer with Jennifer Horn.
1: Here we are. Thanks for joining us on a Monday. It is September 14th, 52 minutes past the hour. I'm Jennifer Horn, and joining us right now is my friend. He is a supervisor in Orange County for the 3rd District. He is running for Secretary of State. You can give him a follow on X, Don Wagner, CA. And guys, you can get involved with his campaign. You can donate. You can check out everything he promises to do, and you can volunteer at WagnerForCalifornia.com. 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Don Wagner is here. Supervisor, good morning.
2: Good morning, Jen. How are you?
1: I'm doing just fine. You know, a little disappointed. You're a Dodger fan, as am I. And it was very fun to watch the young rookie who's in for Shohei hit a three-run home run yesterday. And wanted to see those Dodgers win, start to think about the playoffs, but it's okay. On to Cincinnati. You know, it's fine.
2: It was the first hit of his career, and he had a bunch of walks, so he's got some real good plate discipline. I'm expecting some great things, but he is the future. For now, the Dodgers are in Cincinnati. They're going to clinch soon, and
1: that's what we need.
2: Get their ship in order.
1: Yes, because it's a little unnerving, because I think we all like to see the three-peat, but you know what? There are other things aside from baseball going on, including the story this week that it's surprising when you hear that California has one quarter of all of the nation's death sentences. We don't think about that here in our state. The question is, what are we going to do with these people that are on death row? Is Gavin Newsom going to commute them all? Will they stay there? What's the future? I mean, obviously, the idea of executions isn't really the popular one in California anymore, Supervisor.
2: Well, that's what's interesting, I think, about that article, because it suggests that, well, it says outright, the governor is under substantial pressure from his base to commute those sentences, and we have 500 and some folks on death row here in California. And it's in part because we haven't had a single execution in this state in forever. And so what's interesting about that, though, is that it appears as though the people of California still support capital punishment. In 2016, we had two propositions touching on capital punishment, 62 and 66. They were passed overwhelmingly by the people of California. And what we've seen, and that is important to call out to people as we come up on an election cycle, is that though the public has spoken, the politicians have simply ignored them. And in the case of capital punishment, the governor has issued a moratorium, and now he's being pushed by his side to commute all of those sentences. And you have to step back and say, what about the popular will? And you introduced me, I'm running for Secretary of State, and I want to raise the question because Proposition 39 is on the ballot. It's the voter ID initiative. The powers that be in Sacramento do not like it. And my concern is that just as with capital punishment and as with so much else, we pass Proposition 39 and it gets ignored by the powers that be in Sacramento. And this is a perfect example of it. And they're not even shamed by it. They're out in the open talking about flaunting the will of the people and commuting all of these sentences.
1: You know, it's really interesting because it's the same thing, when we got together and passed, what was it, Prop 36. And the people came together, Democrats, Republicans. We said, this is what we want. We want to be a little bit tougher on crime. We value law and order, moving away from all the craziness of 2020. And what happens if they don't like it in Sacramento, or if there's political pressure, then they just don't fund it. They just say, well, sorry, people, we're not going to do that. Well, they find funding for everything else, Supervisor, but they certainly don't listen. I mean, they can fund all kinds of pet projects, but they can't figure out how to fund what the people have voted on. That's a real issue in California. And I don't even know if the voters, by and large, are aware of it.
2: I'm not sure the voters are, which is why I wanted to talk with you for a few minutes about this particular article. You know, put aside what you feel about the death penalty for a moment, because that isn't really my issue. My issue here is the public has spoken, and the powers that be are ignoring the public. And that's bad in a democracy, no matter what the issue is, and no matter whether you like it and you voted for it, you don't like it and you voted against it. You really ought to have some assurances that the people you put in office will follow the will of the public. And in California, with the one-party rule that we've got right now, no substantial pushback on the other side. They will simply ignore the voters if necessary.
1: I agree with you, and I think it's a problem, because not only do we have people doubting the system for the very office, by the way, that you're running for, because you can't find a Democrat or a Republican who at some point hasn't questioned how our voting system runs. You can't. People have questions about it. Yet, if you ask questions, somehow you're a conspiracy theorist. So that's number one. Then you've got all of these initiatives that we work so hard to get passed, or the way the laws are on the books, instead of saying to people, hey, look, and I'm not saying that the death penalty is an easy issue. People of faith have an issue with this. It's someone's life. I mean, it's not to be taken lightly. But the idea isn't whether you're for or against the death penalty. It's exactly what you're talking about. If the law is the law, why are we not following it? And if we aren't going to follow it, why don't we change it? And right now, it's like we have a king and not a system that you'd find in a working and functional democracy.
2: That is absolutely spot on. It's not the underlying issue, because definitely is a complicated one, and people do have very heartfelt opinions on it, and I understand that. We all get that. It's, okay, here's how the government is supposed to work when the people are in charge, and it isn't working that way in this area and in so many others. I mean, we just talked about three of them right now. Mm-hmm. Death penalty, Proposition 36, crime, and what we expect to happen with voter ID. So it's a serious problem in the state of California, and the public needs to focus on it, because otherwise they are not in charge.
1: Yeah, we aren't. And truly, that's the dirty secret in California. We're not. We are not in charge, and we haven't been for a long time. It is, again, about the ruling class. And that doesn't have to be political. It means the people who have been in charge for a very long time keep themselves in charge, empower people by giving them money and all. I mean, we've all talked about the gravy train. It's all linked, and it takes away the power of the people in California for sure.
2: You are right. And the initiative process and the opportunity to vote for people that you trust to enforce the will of the people, those are the two ways, and they all come together at a ballot box, the two ways that people can restore their own rights to rule. And they do have that right. They just got to exercise it.
1: We have to realize that we have that right. I think we've forgotten, sadly. All right. Always great to chat with you. Supervisor Don Wagner, representing Orange County's 3rd District on the Board of Supervisors. He is running for Secretary of State. 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WagnerForCalifornia.com. And you can follow him on X, Don Wagner, CA. And Supervisor, thanks so much for being with us today. We'll talk to you again soon.
2: Thank you, Jen. Look forward to it. Bye-bye.
1: Thank you. All right, guys, as we continue, well, Gavin Newsom, speaking of Gavin Newsom, making news this weekend with Don Lemon, and Steve Hilton calling out Javier Becerra ahead of their debate scheduled for September 30th. As your Monday Morning Answer continues, it's 8 o'clock. 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
2: What would we like to ask Karen Bass? Here's the thing. Her and the rest of the lefties, Gavin Newsom, they are so trained in how to not answer that it doesn't matter what you ask her. The whole world can know what the answer is, and they'll say something different.
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3: Here we are. Thanks for joining us. It is The Morning Answer. It is Monday, September 14th, 4 minutes past the hour. Everybody's talking about AI, from J.D. Vance to President Trump. And gosh, the vice president is going to be speaking on fraud today in the state of Missouri. We'll tell you what the president and the vice president are saying, but basically it's don't be scared of AI. It's fine. I tell you, you can be scared if you want. AI is a very scary concept. But I'm also going to tell you, there's just nothing you can do about it anymore. The genie's out of the bottle. We talked about it earlier. Everybody's on television. It's like, oh, we need to do it. We need to stop. It's too late. It's never going to stop. And if the United States doesn't get to the forefront of this, you're going to have China ruling everything. And you don't want that. So buckle up. Get yourself outdoors. I said this earlier. Get yourself right with God. Raise your kids yourself. Don't allow the phones to raise them for you. And live your life. That's it. That's all you can do.
4: AI is kind of a fancy thing. It's, first of all, it's two letters.
3: Yep. Yeah, that one in charge. She didn't do much about it. So I don't know. I don't think that you can say we just have to stop, because it's not going to happen. It's a human issue. When you have money, control, that's what people think AI will deliver, and they're right. And so now it's a fight for who's going to control it. Or if it can be controlled. And truly, it can't be. So like I said, get yourself right, live your life, get outdoors, do the right things, and just that's all you can do. Pray for humanity. 855-785-8255. Yes, Dan, Dan.
5: Because I had the thought when you were saying we don't want China in control of it.
3: Mm-hmm.
5: And then the thought was, and then there comes a point where China just throws their hands up and says, well, God passed us too. And then you know, there's the movie Age of Ultron, where essentially they say, hey, let's create AI to help humanity. And then the AI figures out the problem is the humans. So if we get rid of the humans, then there are no problems with humanity.
3: Imagine that.
5: Yeah. So I think even having China in charge doesn't even guarantee that.
3: No.
5: Yeah.
3: No. I think
5: good times we're having.
3: Again. I think it's funny because it seems to be the hot button issue. People are freaking out about data centers. Look, I don't like the eminent domain, but the data centers are going to be whatever. They're going to be there. It's not going to be the end of the world, but you better hope that the United States stays in control of it. And I'm not confident we're the good guys in this fight, guys. I'm just saying it's better than China. Okay, let's jump into it. Gavin Newsom went on a podcast this weekend. He was with Don Lemon. And, well, they talked about a whole plethora of issues. So Daniel has kind of promised us three sort of straight-laced ones, and then there's some meaty stuff, right? Is that where the cussing comes in?
5: Yes, I am currently working on the F-bomb and the S-bomb and the other one, because he decided to cut a full wrestling promo on the Republicans.
3: We are classy. If we're nothing around here, we're some classy broads, so we're not going to play the cuss words. First of all, we value our FCC license too much to do that. So that's number one. And number two, we know you got the kids in the car. Happy day. We're going to school. So we're going to work on those clips. But let's start first. This is Gavin Newsom. What is he talking about here, Dan?
5: About Trump turning the presidency into something unsavory.
3: Right. Oh, yeah.
6: $1 billion on a ballroom, a helipad, an arch.
7: On his airplane, $934 million was transferred from the Pentagon.
6: The reflecting pool.
7: The reflecting pool. It's what he's taking from
3: Can
7: his
3: you
7: supporters.
3: Pause real quick. Can you believe these dopes are so upset about a dang ballroom and a reflecting pool? Like,
8: I'm angry.
3: It's okay to beautify things. It's okay. You know what? Sometimes people do renovations on their homes. That's okay. We don't vilify our neighbors if they'd like to install new windows from California Deluxe Windows or a kitchen, or if they want to put in air conditioning from Right Temp Home Services. Southwest Construction. No, I'm just kidding. But you know what I'm saying? These if it were Barack Obama putting in a ballroom, they would think it is the second coming. Oh, Barack Obama, what a great idea. You put in a ballroom for safety and security. We love it. It's because it's Trump. Nobody cares about the dang ballroom. It's smart. We should have a big space at the White House for events. Holy macaroni. All right, keep going. Sorry, Dan.
7: But it's what he's taking from his supporters. $3.8 billion was lost, 98% decline in that meme coin, and he took over $600 million personally.
3: Oh, boy. Okay. So they hate the ballroom. By the way, just as a little side note here, Senator Gallego, who's got his own problems, I'm going to start to call him Senator Gotta Go because he might be on his way out. He's got some issues. Ethically speaking. But allegedly. Senator Gallego says, you know, if I'm president, I'm going to just rip down the ballroom. Because you know what? You know what's even worse than hating a ballroom? Hating like a structure? What's worse than hating a building when you're that defunct? Is saying if you're going to become president, you're going to waste all the money that went into that ballroom and just rip it down because you hate the guy that built it. So really wise. It's kind of like if you get divorced, you know, maybe your ex-husband, I don't know, put up a really beautiful house and then he did you dirty, did you wrong, he left. And you think, you know what? I'll show him. I'm going to tear down the house he built and live in a shack. That'll show him.
0: I know you haven't made a decision yet about whether or not you're going to run for president. But if you do, would you advocate for tearing down the ballroom or tearing down the arch?
8: I think I'd be advocating for almost all of that. You know, the real stain that this president has put on this country has been the fact that he eroded democracy. Right. Let's start with January 6th. The fact that for the first time ever, a U.S. president attempted an actual coup. That right there is a reason why we should not have anything's name towards him. The fact that he has destroyed the institutions that have kept this government together through some of the hardest times and eroded, for example, our Department of Justice is another reason why we need to be taking down all these, you know, honorific situations or emblems of him. The fact that he wants to destroy the Kennedy Center, a man that contributed so much to this country, to replace it with his name, who's done everything to destroy this country, is another reason why we have to make sure that we wipe him out.
3: If Donald Trump tried to stage a coup, it was the most poorly staged coup I have ever seen. This guy's clueless. I think. All right, a little bit more from Gavin Newsom again this weekend with Don Lemon. Dan, now the next one is this the one on J.D. Vance and Marco Rubio, Dan? Hello. Hi.
5: Hey, what's up? Sorry.
3: Oh, welcome back.
5: Thank you. I was just trying to find the S-bomb in the second part.
3: Yeah, that's okay. You remember we have two more cuts to play.
5: Oh, yeah, of course.
3: Yes. So I was just asking what the next one was. I'm ready to go.
5: This one... The headline from Gavin Newsom is Trump is doing everything to rig our election.
3: Of course he is. Please.
7: I mean, we've been screaming and yelling about this for over a year and a half, and people have accused me, honestly, of being hyperbolic on all this stuff when it comes to ICE agents, when it comes to the Department of Justice and monitors, when it comes to the abuses of the system in terms of trying to get our voting rolls and use the DMV and others. In that respect, we've litigated all that for years. California's, by the way, always the first on the receiving end of many of these things. Mm. I mean, we've been screaming and yelling about this for over a year and a half.
3: You know, if only we could have a... governor and a president that would work together on election integrity because it's important to people, both Democrat and Republican. But instead, the minute someone questions whether or not a system is secure, if that system is indeed not secure, it's being covered up by the guy in charge. They don't want to cooperate. If there was nothing to hide in California, Gavin Newsom would say, I'm calling Trump's bluff. We're turning everything over. Take a look, Mr. President. Everything is safe and secure. You think he would do that? Nope. All right, last one, Dan, from Gavin Newsom, and then we're going to get into the juicies.
9: The real issues as you are out here, because people are not motivated, not many, maybe that's one of the main reasons you're here. They just feel overwhelmed and despondent in a way.
7: That's what I was talking about. I was talking about this shock and awe, this smash and grab presidency designed to exhaust you. Lake Ontario, Lake America, you know, Gulf of America, this war, that war, this tweet, that it's all designed to distract and exhaust you, including the issue that we were just referring to. And we can't fall into that. We can't fall prey to that. We can't zig and zag. We can't take our eye off the ball. And we're not. Look, I mean, this last crowd that was crazy and was the rafters, man, people are showing up. And they're showing up in small ways, not the big ways, meaning it's not the shiny lights of these big races. It's these small races, 30 and 0. Democrats, legislative, state legislative races. To me, that's the test of where the party is. You win those down ballot races, we lost almost 1,000 in the last decade. We're 30-0 in the last year and a half. That to me says something big is about to happen in November. I'm on a totally different spectrum on this. I have so much confidence what's going to happen in November. We're going to crush it. We just have to win by huge margins.
3: All right, that is Gavin Newsom, and we will see what happens with him. We've got a few more juicy cuts waiting for you. We're just cleaning them up a little, because you know the Gavinator sometimes has to let a few F-bombs rip. So,
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3: Hi, Dan.
5: Looks like the two clips were mirrors of each other, so we'll be ready next segment.
3: Three bleeps. Yeah. All right, here we go. Gavin Newsom and your phone calls, 855-785-8255, 855-785-8255, as your Monday Morning Answer continues at 8:15.
1: Stuck in traffic? We've got the answer.
10: Good morning. We start in Simi Valley with a SIG alert. Accident only. The carpool lane open. 118 westbound near Rocky Peak Road. A 66-minute delay. Stop traffic from Woodley Avenue. It is a confirmed fatal crash. Pasadena stall. Off-ramp closing. 210 eastbound off-ramp to Sierra Madre. In downtown LA, a crash. Off-ramp partially blocked. 10 westbound off-ramp to Mateo Street. That's a semi and a pickup, and that's traffic on the answer.
1: The answer. Breaking news.
10: 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Dina Kodiak explains.
11: For nearly 50 years, California plates have used 7 characters with 1 number, 3 letters, and 3 more numbers. The new license plate format, called Mirrored, will have 3 numbers, 3 letters, and then 1 final number. The DMV predicted the current format would run out by late 2026 or early 2027. It seems that the estimate was accurate. Plates starting with 9Z in the old format appeared on California roads this summer, and people have reported seeing the new format as well. I'm Dina Kodiak.
10: Officials say one man died from a gunshot and another was injured after a shooting in Granada Hills. No arrests have been reported at this time. The shooting happened near Ludlow Street when the two victims were sitting in a parked car Saturday morning. That's when the shooter walked up to the car and fired several shots. Law enforcement says one man died at the scene while the other was taken to a hospital in stable condition. Now here's National Weather Service meteorologist Ryan Cattell with your answer weather forecast.
12: Yeah, we're looking for pretty mild conditions. Highs generally in the 70s to mid-80s. We'll have some morning low clouds and fog over the beaches and valleys, but they'll burn off in the afternoon. Rinse and repeat for really the next couple of days. Not a whole lot of change.
10: 69 degrees downtown L.A., 70 degrees right now in Santa Ana. 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
19: Ronald Reagan understood that freedom sometimes requires more than quiet diplomacy. It requires moral clarity. On June 12, 1987, standing before the Brandenburg Gate in a divided Berlin, Reagan issued a direct challenge to Soviet leader Mikhail Gorbachev. Mr. Gorbachev, tear down this wall. The Berlin Wall was more than concrete and barbed wire. It represented a system that restricted movement, divided families, and denied millions the freedoms Americans often take for granted. Reagan refused to treat that division as permanent. He understood that free nations must be willing to identify the difference between liberty and oppression, and have the courage to say so. 2 years later, the Berlin Wall fell. Freedom survives when people refuse to accept tyranny as inevitable. So when freedom is challenged today, will we have the courage to defend it with the same clarity?
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0: Waking up Southern California. It's the Morning Answer with Jennifer Horn.
1: The wisdom butterfly, not the gloomy enough. 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
2: Barely, but you know, that's how the Gaffster talks. So welcome back. It is Monday. It is September 14th, and I'm Jennifer Horn. I'm happy to have you along with us today. Our town hall tickets, guys, are on sale. Our VIP lunch is now officially sold out. We do have less than 30 tickets remaining for our VIP meet and greet. So I hope that you will join us and be with us to see Nick Shirley and Adam Carolla, Mike Gallagher, Larry Elder, Larry O'Connor, Alex Marlowe, Steve Hilton, Gloria Romero, Sonia Shaw, Alex Villanueva, Jonathan Hitami, Jennifer Van Laar, Nick Sorter. It is going to be fantastic. Our whole Salem crew. We start the day with Answer Fest. We have our VIP lunch. Again, that is sold out. We've got our town hall program, our VIP meet and greet after the show. That's less than 30 tickets remaining. So you want to make your plans. We are we're about 2 weeks away, about 12 days away. Okay, so get that going, am870.info, am590.info, and join us for a big announcement Friday at 7:22, okay? Now, Gavin Newsom, talking to Don Lemon, had this to say.
3: Holy I love your passion about this.
4: I'm sorry, it's not appropriate language, but what is going on in this country? And every single one of these damn people are complicit. That means you, Johnson. It means everyone around the damn table. Every single one of you. Rubio, you're complicit. J.D. Vance, complicit. All of you are complicit. The entire primetime lineup at Fox News. Every Sean, that means you. All of you are complicit in this complete grift. It's an outrage. They're liquidating our inheritance. Yeah. They're selling the soul of this country. They are. All of them are more accountable than some. We knew who Trump was, but it's all the enablers around him. Every single damn one of you that are selling out this country, your kids and grandkids. That's not a Democrat talking. That's an American talking, and you should be ashamed of yourselves.
2: Okay, what do you think about that? Marco Rubio, you're selling out the country, Marco. It's amazing. I would think maybe the guy who's under investigation for, misusing money to travel, get his living expenses taken care of, maybe that guy might not want to be so rambunctious on this topic, but what do I know? 855-785-8255. We've also been talking about Karen Bass and Nithya Raman. Ted in Los Angeles. Hey, Ted, good morning.
5: Good morning, Jennifer Horn, Ted, City of Angels, Los Angeles. Just a quick note on, Governor Newsom. I mean, who is he to say anything about the Republican Party? We're not the ones that are endorsing crack and saying it's good for your mind. And then he's like, oh, it's okay to drink and all kinds of stuff that this man has said, pushing it on the public instead of saying, hey, the right thing, do it in a proper manner, but don't be out of control. It's just unbelievable what this man is done. Who is he to give us advice on anything? I would go with Vance over any of these leftists, the way they're acting. And now as far as you had an early caller in the morning talking about, we deserve what's going on and let's vote for these, new party people. And was it Romney is her name?
2: Nithya Raman is her name.
5: Well, we need to nip
2: no relation to
5: Romney.
2: Mitt Rom. No relation to Mitt Romney.
5: Okay. Well, all we deserve this. It's like if anybody that has been remorseful and has admitted they made mistakes would be Karen Bass. And of course, I don't want, what's been going on, but I see some change in her. And, I just can't believe what was coming out of his mouth that we deserve it. It's like, okay, let's just join New York now and just, shoot the whole nation. So I'm going to vote for Karen Bass. It's because I see her, I've seen her heart, and she does want to change. And, we don't, if we got everything we deserved, Jesus would have never even came back and tried to help us. So I see some good in her, and, the good and bad never feel sad. And that's really my message for this morning. And thank you for giving me the mic. God bless you in Jesus' name. And have a blessed day.
2: You too. Thanks so much for that, Ted. 855-785-8255. Jim in Los Angeles. Hey, Jim, good morning.
6: Hi, good morning. You know, I'm listening to these clips that you're playing. The Democrats are very good at accusing Republicans of the wrongdoing that the Democrats actually do.
2: Mm-hmm.
6: Everything he said is what they're doing. So they want to cheat elections. They want voter ID. They want to open the border. They want to get illegals to vote. But the Republicans are the threat to democracy.
2: Right.
6: The problem isn't that they're lying. The problem is that they have a whole bunch of public that believe it, and these people vote. That's where the rub is. If their media is honest, none of these Democrats could get away with any of these lies, because then they would know that the public would expose them. As long as the public believe them, they would say anything. So I don't know how the battle has to be reaching the Democrat voters to tell them what's going on. How? I have no idea.
2: Yeah. I think it's how we reach them, how we talk to them, and waking people up, because they are asleep. They're asleep at the switch, Jim. Your guess is as good as mine, because you've got a media who doesn't really want to help out in that department, right? I mean, you've got a news media that covers for these Democrats, and every single thing that they say or accuse us of is exactly what they are doing themselves, whether it's grifting or election tinkering or, you know, whatever it might be. That's kind of the MO. And it's obvious to us. How do we make it obvious to everybody else is the question.
6: Well, I mean, what about people like you going to their media on their shows and speak?
2: I try. You know, that's the thing. I'm available. I go to CNN a lot now, and I try to go and speak truth at CNN and do my best over there. But I would love, my challenge is for local media. I would love local media to bring in a more conservative perspective, or maybe people who don't think the same as some of these California politicians, and give us a chance. Because right now, I don't think many of us get that chance.
6: Can I ask you something?
2: Sure.
6: What's the reaction from the CNN people when you go there?
2: They're very nice, and they allow me to come back in. I mean, I argue like heck. They always put me up against a Democrat, you know, so there's always back and forth. But at the end of the day, they allow me the space to do what I want, say what I want, and I appreciate that.
6: And that's what we need to do. The Democrats have a key. If they feel that the public is not supporting them, they switch in a second.
2: Mm-hmm.
6: If they feel that the public is believing them, they would continue lying like hell.
2: Yeah, I agree with you. All right, Jim, thanks so much for the call. The king of all callers, that's Jim in Los Angeles, 855-785-8255. All right, are you feeling a little golden, a little sparkly? We're going to get our Monday Morning Gold Report next as your Monday Morning Answer continues. It's 8:30.
0: Stuck in traffic? We've got the answer.
7: Good morning. We started in Simi Valley all morning long. We've been dealing with this sig alert. This is an accident. Only the carpool lane is open. It's the 118 westbound near Rocky Peak Road. It is stop traffic from Woodley Avenue. Pasadena stall off-ramp closed. 210 eastbound off-ramp to Sierra Madre. It's a trailer detached from an RV. In Downey, disabled vehicle. Center lane blocked. 5 southbound after Lakewood Boulevard. A 28-minute delay, and that's traffic on The Answer.
0: 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Breaking news.
7: The 25-year mark has now passed, but the pain and suffering continues as so many first responders and Manhattan residents have respiratory illnesses and cancer related to 9/11 toxins in New York City. Correspondent Laura Winters reports.
8: The 9/11 Victims Compensation Fund reports an enormous number of people have passed away from the toxins at Ground Zero, close to 9,000 to date, triple the number of people killed on September 11th, 25 years ago. Close to 60,000 first responders, news reporters, photographers, and Manhattan residents have been diagnosed with 9/11 related cancer from being exposed to the toxic air and toxic debris. The numbers tragic. Growing by the day. Laura Winters reporting.
7: Law enforcement says two people were found dead inside a McLaren that caught fire after crashing into a tree in Irvine. The crash happened early Sunday morning, and according to Irvine police, the driver lost control of the car after going at a high rate of speed when the light turned green. The vehicle hit a curb and then a tree before it split into two and caught fire. Now here's National Weather Service meteorologist Ryan Cattell with your answer weather forecast.
9: Looking for low clouds of fog in the morning, burning off in the afternoon. Highs will be below normal, but pretty pleasant, generally in the mid-70s to mid-80s.
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4: All right, guys, you know when you hear our Pledge of Allegiance, it is time for our own allegiance with Alex Abkarian, my buddy of Allegiance Gold, for our Allegiance Gold Monday Morning Gold Report. Alex, good morning to you. How was your weekend?
5: My weekend was great.
4: All right, what were you up to?
5: The highlight was AM870. You know, we were live on Saturday. We were live on Sunday, really trying to provide the educational resources because we feel like there's a lot of misinformation being quoted left and right. So, yeah, it was very exciting and fulfilling helping others. How was yours?
4: You're setting the record straight is what you're doing.
5: That's the right thing to do.
4: Yeah. Absolutely. Absolutely. All right. So here we go. This is our Monday Morning Gold Report. So lots going on. Last week when you spoke, you said now's the time. We've heard some predictions. President Trump came out and said gold is going to go up, up, up, up, up. How are we doing today?
5: Well, today gold is down about $80. We got two things to look at. Number one, on Wednesday, we have the Federal Reserve voting on the interest rates. Remember, President Trump brought him in to lower the interest rates.
4: Mm-hmm.
5: Well, guess what? There's 90% chance that the market is predicting he might raise the rates. This is bad news for us.
4: Yeah.
5: Oil is over $100 again. Diesel prices are high. What happens is that it's going to trickle down on the cost of food because 80% of transportation relies on diesel. Now, with that in mind, Friday numbers on inflation just reaffirmed that inflation is becoming sticky. So what I want the listeners to understand is this. What the government number predicts in terms of the inflation, what the actual loss of purchasing power, are two different things. Because the inflation on Friday made it seem like that inflation is not growing as fast. But in reality, if you compare the cost of goods for the last 5-6 years, the price is higher. Now, on the flip side, we had the Republican National Convention, and a lot of our clients, listeners to this show, by the way, they were there. They were sending me some photos. They were telling me how excited they were. And we heard about the 5,000 dividend that President Trump promised once we remain in control with the House and the Senate.
4: Right. So what do you think about that?
5: You know, I have a mixed feeling. I really like it, and I think part of my brain is, okay, you know what? Because the economy is going to grow, and we can justify that. When we did the 1776 dividend to the service members, I saluted that because people that put their lives on the line, they deserve it, and that was very meaningful.
4: Mm-hmm.
5: My other side of the brain, the one that looks at the analytical side, looks at the numbers, that was roughly about $300 billion to the military. Very justifiable.
4: Yeah.
5: When you look at the 5,000 number, it's going to be roughly about $1.2 trillion. So long as the economy grows at a faster pace than the debt, then I can see how that's going to be beneficial. But the cautious side of me looks at the number and says, hold on a second. We're already at $40 trillion debt. Interest expense is $1.2 trillion. We are having some problems within the bond market where Scott Bessent is intervening. And he's basically saying, look, I'm the house. Don't bet against me.
4: Mm-hmm.
5: So I have mixed feeling about that, but I do think is this. What we have to focus on is we're very optimistic about the midterm election, but the strategist part of me thinks, what if the outcome doesn't work out as we want? And this is where our listeners have to ask the question, is my retirement account or are my savings prepared in case we have more of loss of purchasing power or inflation becomes sticky or the tide shifts politically, so to speak?
4: So what's the best way for people to make sure that they're ready? Because we always talk about gold. It's protective, but it also gains value. I mean, you can just look at it historically. Its value has increased over time. So this isn't something that you go into if you want to make some quick money overnight. But this is something that you can do to build value for yourself, to prevent against inflation, but to also protect yourself from the uncertainty that we're seeing. And one of the things that you taught me, Alex, is to look what other governments are doing. And other governments, other nations, they're all looking at gold protectively because it's something that's real.
5: Look, it's all about proactive preparation.
4: Mm-hmm.
5: Predictions are challenging. Forecasts are challenging. But preparation is, there's this inner voice that says, what if something doesn't work out?
4: Right.
5: And that's as a being a scout at a very young age, seeing my parents run their business, running a business, investing for the past almost 25 years. One of the things that I've learned is that I don't need to be right every single time. I need to have a portion of my portfolio that says, what if I'm not?
4: Right.
5: So the concept of preparation is so huge, specifically when we have so many things changing at the same time.
4: Yeah, I think that's right. Preparation matters, and thinking ahead and being proactive, and what you do every single week on your radio shows here on the weekend on The Answer, but also every single day at Allegiance Gold, is educate people about why this is right for them and to make sure that you have enough gold, that you're on the right track, that this is the right investment for you. And that's why I encourage each and every one of you to call Alex Abkarian and his team at Allegiance Gold Group. All you have to do is call 844-790-9191. 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And Alex Abkarian, it is always great to catch up with you. Thank you for all this good information. Don't wait another minute. Now is the time. If you're thinking, oh, I'm going to wait, I'm going to do it, just don't. Today's the day. Make your phone call, right, Alex?
5: That's right. We're here to serve.
4: All right. 844-790-9191 to talk to Alex and his team, or protectwithjen.com. Alex, thanks so much for the Gold Report today.
5: Thanks.
4: Thank you. All right, guys. We had a little media segment planned for you, because Peter Navarro, who I haven't seen much from lately, works for the administration. Remember, he went to jail because he refused to give up the presidential power he believed President Trump had. He was held in contempt of Congress, and the Biden administration threw away the key. He was out this weekend talking about why Fox Business fired Maria Bartiromo. Listen.
3: What they did was they fired Maria Bartiromo for protesting that. Now, that doesn't make sense to me. That's not good journalism. That's my opinion here.
6: Yep, and you made that,
3: talking to Ari Melber.
6: You made that,
3: and I'm
6: yes,
3: just
6: sir.
3: Asking you, what do you think of this? I mean,
6: yeah.
3: it,

0: Ari, let's see if you disagree with me on this. I mean, 2020 April, okay? I go on Maria's show on the Sunday show, which is the highest rated show on Sundays, and I say that by Occam's razor, it is highly likely that that virus came from the Wuhan lab, okay? Heads exploded. She had the courage to say it. I had the courage to say it, and it took over a year before that became the conventional wisdom. And she took a lot of crap from Suzanne Scott on down. I took a lot of crap from a lot of people. But anybody who doesn't think that virus is from the Wuhan lab now hasn't been looking and listening to people like Bob Redfield and others.
1: All right, so there you go. Peter Navarro taking apart the folks over at Fox. Interesting. What do you think? 855-785-8255 as we continue. Steve Hilton calling out his opponent in the California governor's race, Javier Becerra. That's next as your Monday Morning Answer continues at 845.
2: Stuck in traffic? We've got the answer.
3: Good morning. We start in Simi Valley with the Sig alert that has been with us all morning. Only the carpool lane is open. It's the 118 westbound near Rocky Peak Road. Stop traffic from Woodley Avenue. Chatsworth, accident right lane blocked, 118 westbound at Topanga Canyon Road. Pasadena stall, off-ramp closed, 210 eastbound, off-ramp to Sierra Madre. Downey got a disabled vehicle, center lane blocked. 5 southbound after Lakewood Boulevard, it's an 80-minute delay. 91 to get through, and that's traffic on The Answer.
2: 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Breaking news.
3: 12-year-old Alex Guest wants to see changes in e-bike safety. And he's taking his message to council meetings across Orange County.
4: I'm here to ask San Clemente, the San Clemente City Council, Laguna Niguel Mission Viejo, for a formal resolution supporting e-bike safety reform across Orange County.
3: Some of his proposals include a minimum riding age of 16, licensing, and fines that hold parents accountable. South Orange County Assemblywoman Lori Davies met with Alex virtually, and her staff told NBC they look forward to working with him. Gas prices are holding steady as we head into the work week. AAA puts today's national average for a gallon of regular unleaded at $4.31 a gallon. Of course, here in California, as usual, we're seeing the highest prices. And today, those prices are well above everywhere else, averaging $6 a gallon. Indiana, by the way, has the lowest price at just $3.58. A water main break closed a road in Calabasas, according to officials. L.A. County Sheriff's Office had to close Las Virgenes Road from Mulholland Highway to Lost Hills Road in both directions on Sunday night. Now here's National Weather Service meteorologist Ryan Cattell with your Answer weather forecast.
5: All right, looking for a pretty pleasant day. We're looking highs in the mid-70s, mid-80s. Mild nights, won't be as warm and humid as it has been like last week. Still having some morning low clouds and fog burning off in the afternoon.
3: 69 LA, 70 in Fullerton. Larry Marino in the Answer Newsroom.
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9: Foundations of Freedom. 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
10: Ronald Reagan understood that freedom sometimes requires more than quiet diplomacy. It requires moral clarity. On June 12, 1987, standing before the Brandenburg Gate in a divided Berlin, Reagan issued a direct challenge to Soviet leader Mikhail Gorbachev. Mr. Gorbachev, tear down this wall. The Berlin Wall was more than concrete and barbed wire. It represented a system that restricted movement, divided families, and denied millions the freedoms Americans often take for granted. Reagan refused to treat that division as permanent. He understood that free nations must be willing to identify the difference between liberty and oppression, and have the courage to say so. 2 years later, the Berlin Wall fell.

0: Freedom survives when people refuse to accept tyranny as inevitable. So when freedom is challenged today, will we have the courage to defend it with the same clarity?
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4: 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Thank you for your prayers. 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
2: 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That's why we're here.
0: It's the Morning Answer with Jennifer Horn.
3: Here we are. Thanks for joining us. It is Monday. It is September 14th, 52 minutes past the hour. I'm Jennifer Horn. Happy to have you along with us today. And there is a lot going on, including President Trump and J.D. Vance talking about the future of AI. And a lot of people are up in arms about this. Front page of the California Post, all about AI today. And so there's been a lot of people who are scared about this, who think that AI is going to take us all apart. They're probably right. I mean, look, this is technology that can become smarter than humanity. And right now, countries are battling one another for control of AI. President Trump speaking out this morning via an Axios report saying a strong, smart president is the only guardrail that AI needs. President Trump said that, and he lashed out at calls for AI guardrails and protections, arguing AI only needs a strong, smart, high IQ president and that AI critics should beware. Trump continues to plant himself against calls for AI safety regulations as a growing chorus of AI leaders and CEOs call for a slowdown in the development and better regulations to keep humanity safe. It's writing. When I tell you it's too late, I'm telling you this is where we're hearing about it now. It's already too late. They already know there's questions about humanity. The only control or guardrails that AI needs is a strong president. Whoever wins, AI wins. We are leading China and all others and will continue to do so. What do you think? 855-785-8255. Phil in Philadelphia. Yo, Adrian. Hello.
4: Yo, Adrian. Haven't we learned anything about little Will Robinson from Lost in Space when the AI robot was chasing Dr. Smith around and then all Will Robinson did was went over and he pulled my power back. All you got to do is shut down AI and get somebody near the three-prong outlet.
3: I know. Just unplug the power. Just unplug it, right?
4: Legacy media is all in lockstep about this. I guess the word came out from the communists. Say, hey, get everybody upset about AI. It's nuts. They're crazy.
3: Do you agree that this is, you've got a lot of people on TV pearl clutching and talking about all this. It's for nothing. I mean, this is just the latest thing that people want to talk about. And I think at the end of the day, nothing's going to change. You've got businesses that are pushing forward on this no matter what. Yeah, you've got governments that want it desperately. They're not going to say, nobody's going to say, oh, for the good of humanity, we're going to stop. Please.
4: Meanwhile, China's building 10 data centers a month. So,
3: yeah.
4: I mean, we got to keep up. And they put out the word, hey, you guys got to slow it down. And Shapiro here in Pennsylvania, he made an official statement that we have to stop AI. These people are just. Unfrozen embryos of Joe Stalin. That's what they are.
3: I have to ask you a question because you are a Pennsylvania expert. Mm-hmm. So there was a lot of controversy about John Fetterman endorsing Senator McCormick and speaking at the midterm convention last week. Yeah. I wish we saw more of that. Look, I take it back. I think John Fetterman at least is true to his values. I mean, he showed himself, you know, what do you think?
4: Jen, he was part of the Four Horsemen of the Apocalypse here in Pennsylvania. He was lieutenant governor. Wolf was the puppet from the national, you know, from the Biden people. We had Josh Shapiro with the strong arm AG that locked people up and sent them to jail, closed our schools, masked our kids. And then we had this homosexual dude who had long hair that was like the chief medical guy. I can't even remember his name. But this guy, if Fetterman comes out and says he supports the SAVE Act, which he does not, he won't support the SAVE Act. So he's cool with Hamas killers and Russian soldiers coming in here and voting Democrat. He is, this Rain Man Act is just an act.
3: That's really? So you actually think that he's super liberal and that he is just playing all of us?
4: He's just playing all of it. He only votes along with Republicans on stuff that will never, ever not pass.
3: Interesting.
4: He's trying to come up because he's trying to save his job. He is no good. He's been a spoon-fed kid. He's never had a real job. Matter of fact, you can look this up. He chased a black man down with a shotgun when he was mayor of Bradford because he fit the description of a burglar, and the guy was just a jogger. Look it up. His wife, Morticia, they want to legalize drugs, open the border, and open up prisons.
3: Hey, is his wife still with them? Because it seems like she's out of the picture now.
4: Yes, yeah, she's disappeared, but they're just out of
3: All right, so they're out of control. All right, so do not be fooled is what you're saying. Don't let that dirty sweatsuit fool us. All right, we're going to make sure I'm not going to be soft on him anymore, Phil. I'm letting him have it.
4: Love you in Philly, Ken.
3: Thanks so much, Phil. Appreciate you. 855-785-8255. All right, I promised you Steve Hilton. And Steve was taken on Javier Becerra this weekend. Listen in.
5: So we've just had this shocking, but to me not at all surprising, expose of Javier Becerra's corruption by the LA Times. Becerra backers with business in Sacramento spend tens of millions boosting his gubernatorial bid. Powerful corporations and interest groups with business in Sacramento among the donors that have poured nearly $50 million into Becerra's pockets. That's what I've been talking about. Becerra is the puppet of big business and the big unions. And that's why if he is governor, nothing's going to change. Your electric bill is going up because Becerra is owned by PG&E and the other utilities. Your healthcare costs are going up because Becerra is owned by the health insurance companies and the other healthcare companies. Your school results for your kids are going to get worse because Becerra is owned by the teacher unions that have done such terrible damage to school results in California already. This is why we cannot have him as governor, because Becerra works for them. I will work for you.
3: All right, that was Steve Hilton calling out Javier Becerra and his donors. On the topic of data centers and AI, which we were just talking about with Phil in Philadelphia, Kevin Kiley, who is now an independent congressman, was a Republican, was on the, one of the California political shows this weekend.
6: Yeah, I think people are hearing it in their communities about the concerns that folks are raising. And I think it's just a basic issue of local control, you know, is we need to make sure that any infrastructure project, and especially one like this that has the potential to raise power rates and so forth, is done with meaningful local input and buy-in in a way that's going to serve the community. I mean, kind of a different topic, but I had the exact same position when it came to our public lands. You know, there have been these proposals that have been offered to sell off public lands. There's even a proposal right now to hand over part of Yosemite to private development.
7: The president is behind that.
6: The Interior Department is, according to reporting, is behind it, which I think is outrageous. And so I have written a letter or signed on to a letter along with Senators Schiff and Padilla to the Secretary of the Interior, pushing back on this very strongly.
7: Wait, I just need to go back for a minute. So you're signed on to a letter with two Democratic senators. We don't see a lot of nowadays, even though you're independent, you caucus with the Republicans. We don't see a lot of folks working together on something like that. So I just wanted to highlight that and drive that home.
6: Absolutely. It's a great example of where we should look for areas of common ground. And when it comes to like protecting Yosemite, which is a national treasure that belongs to the public, shouldn't belong to any private developer or anything, that Abraham Lincoln said, by the way, in 1864 when he signed the Yosemite grant, is inalienable for all time. Like, that transcends party. That transcends everything.
3: All right, that is Kevin Kiley, and we'll talk more about this data center debate here in California tomorrow on the program. Get those town hall tickets, am870.info. Tune in to Alex Marlowe. He's coming up next. It's 9 o'clock.
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9: 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Bye-bye.
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12: With SRN News, I'm Bob Agnew in Washington. As Republicans and Democrats on Capitol Hill battle over the issue of affordability heading into the midterms, new polling by the Pharmaceutical Reform Alliance shows broad bipartisan support nationwide for reining in prescription drug prices. Former Arizona Congressman J.D. Hayworth is group spokesman.
13: It's not a Republican issue. It's not a Democrat issue. It's an American issue. With a little more than 50 days until the midterm elections, this is something tangible. Bills are there for drug pricing reform, for reining in big pharma. There are three lobbyists on Capitol Hill for every congressman and senator dealing with this issue.
12: Congressman Hayworth says Americans can help rein in prescription drug prices by signing an online petition at the website pharmareformalliance.com. This is SRN News.
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11: 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With topics like ultimate issues, the male-female hour, the happiness hour. And tonight, it's Ask Me Anything.
12: Dennis Prager here, and this is the hour of the week where you set the agenda. I set them the other 14 hours of the week. This is yours. Whatever you want to talk to me about. From politics to the meaning of life, to my shoe size, to what pipe tobacco I like, to recommendations on music or books or anything you've just been curious about me or about my ideas or what have you. Let me immediately go to some of your calls.
15: Why do we not see Jewish evangelists or missionaries, or it seems like they're almost kind of content to sit back and let the world come to them? And I was just wanting to get your feedback on that.
12: Eric, you have asked one of my all-time favorite questions.
16: Dennis, my friend.
12: Yes, sir.
16: I have a son who has a very high IQ, but he does not perform well in school. And I've followed your suggestion.
12: How old is he? How old?
16: He's 12.
12: In what grade?
16: Six.
17: Well, my question was to you, when's the last time you had to hitchhike? Actually, stick out your thumb and hitchhike.
12: God, I don't remember hitchhiking, but I have picked up hitchhikers frequently. And you want to hear an eerie story? I never told this one.
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19: 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The number is 877-243-7776. 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
21: The Alex Marlowe Show. I'm glad you're here, and I'm glad to be back. Thanks a lot to Carl and Mark for filling in for me. Appreciate it. And for all of you who stuck with me on the podcast feeds, and if you're just hearing about this now, then that's why you got to subscribe. I put out about, I would say, I think about 15 interviews on the Marlowe podcast feed while I was gone on vacation, and I got a chance to catch up on a few of them while I was driving around town picking up stuff. And they're pretty great, especially my Charlie Kirk tributes, where I spoke to four of the people who are closest to him who help him run his businesses. And I do recommend that to all of you, to catch up on all those thoughtful conversations. And I learned a lot hearing about Charlie and his friends, and from his friends, what mattered most to them about Charlie. And it confirmed a lot of my best thoughts about him. And I learned some new things that I didn't know, even though Charlie and I go back to when he was a teenager. So it was nice to have that to listen to as we commemorated his death last week. And he's got to stay with us. We need his spirit and leadership now more than ever, because there's a lot of trying times ahead. And I'll catch up on some things that took place while I was out, but then we'll move into the news, as it is a busy news day. But I am tanned, I am relaxed, and I'm ready to rock as we head towards the midterm. Did you guys pay close attention to the midterm convention? And I'm talking to you guys in the booth too, not just the guys at the not just those of you in the audience. But I gotta say, when I was on the beach in Maui, the island of Maui, which, you know, I think it's supposed to look like the demigod Maui. That's actually why it's called that. It's because it looks like a head on a very wide shoulders and torso. That's the shape of the island. So when I was on Kanapali Beach with all of my small children, not a lot of midterm talk, I gotta say. It might be a bias due to the location, that people weren't going to really interrupt their vacations to talk about the Republican midterm convention. But I gotta say, wasn't very buzzy. There's a lot more U.S. Open talk. There's a lot more NFL football talk. There was not a lot of convention talk. Though that said, one of my podcasts that's in my rotation, that is a Fox News joint, they were pretty stoked about it. They thought that the Fox, it did feel like a Fox News special. From what I was able to gather, is that about right, guys? That it was a special programming for Fox News at the RNC convention? It seemed pretty good. The president was hilarious. We got some clips of him speaking, and he was very, very funny. And the J.D. Vance was also very good. He's good in these settings. Seems like the energy is good. And we do have to remind people that we have an election coming up. I don't think people realize we're a couple months out from an election, and that's partially the responsibility of people like me, people who have big websites and platforms. But overall, we have got a opportunity here, because Republicans have a huge voter registration advantage. So the question is, can we get those low propensity voters, those people who maybe supported Donald Trump, maybe they feel like their vote wasn't as great as they thought it was in 2024, given the nature of things, given that there are certain things that have not been fixed or solved yet. But to try to raise the stakes for them, to show them that the threat of Democrat socialism, the people who want to impeach, who want to convict President Trump, send him to jail, bankrupt his family, and then abolish the police, abolish our borders, and we don't want to give those people any more power. It's going to be a very miserable 2 years, and then the narrative is going to be, if we have a miserable 2 years, that it was the Republicans who were ineffectual, and thus we should give the presidency to the Democrats. So we got high stakes, and we'll have a lot of midterm talk from here on out on the Marlowe Show. I know my colleagues at Salem will as well, but I gotta say, not the buzziest convention that I've ever seen. I'm not sure how much it broke through the Fox News bubble, but it was a good effort. I like the effort, and I like the people who put it on. It just feels like a good move to try it, but I don't know how much penetration into the broader public. And I don't like the scheduling on NFL opening weekend. Also, the U.S. Open was very compelling, because we had the American, Ben Sheldon, is that his name, who overachieved, got to the finals. So, but did not break through. I did, though, have to say, I want to comment quickly on the $5,000 dividend. I'm very mixed on this. That Trump says, if you vote for me, I'll cut you a $5,000 check. The brazenness, you almost have to admire it. The literal attempt to buy votes, that if you vote for me. But there is a strained logic to it. There's a strained logic to the $5,000 dividend that the president's proposed, which is that the Democrats are so bad for the economy
1: being a Democrat, it is so terrible when the Democrats are in charge that it does hurt the economy. And he does feel like that he'll be able to, he could afford passing out the extra $5K to everyone. But it is going to be very inflationary. And given some stuff in the news that I'll touch on probably after the break, oil prices are just way up today. There is huge concern now. Now the market is pricing in a 90% chance that the Federal Reserve is actually going to hike interest rates. If you think interest rates are high now, they are likely set to go up. And if we are having a $5,000 handout just because Republicans won, then that is going to be inflationary. It's also a little bit muddled here, the logic, because the Americans are, we were told you were going to get tariff refunds. Did you guys get your tariff refund check, Sean? Did you get yours? Like, I never got my tariff refund check. I've been checking my account. It feels like they've been very diligent about taking all the taxes, but not quite as diligent in giving me that tariff refund check that we were supposed to get. And I know the courts are mucking up the tariff deal, but if he can afford the $5K, give me the $5K now. Not just, I don't want to wait for the Republicans to win. I don't want any contingencies on it. I'm taxed enough as is. Please, the $5K, I could use it. Just give it to me right now. Don't make it contingent on the Republicans winning the election. So I have to say that is something that is probably going to persuade a few people to vote for him. And it's definitely the sort of thing that you would have seen Democrats of yesteryear try. But I have not seen a Republican so brazenly saying that you vote for me, we give you $5,000. I mean, what did Obama do? He did stuff like this, right? Like the Obama phones where he just had some sort of a handout that wasn't really a handout. So not my favorite proposal, but overall, it's nice to see people reengaged and getting focused because the stakes couldn't be higher in this election. And to repeat the point over and over again, we actually have a voter registration advantage on the conservative side, the Republican side right now. And if we were able to leverage that, if we were able to get so that the Trump voters from 2024 feel as though his presidency is once again on the ballot in 2026, I think Republicans can overachieve. The polling is not looking good. But here is the quote that I think I may have mentioned on the show, but I feel like this is making the rounds and it makes a lot of sense to me. The Republicans would lose if they were running against no one, but they are running against Democrats. They're running against the DSA. They're running against the people who think maybe we deserve 9/11. So it does mean we've got a shot. We've got a shot. All right. The biggest news right now is coming out of Yemen, where it looks like all of these Arab nations basically are just feckless militarily. And we knew this to be true, but they tend to inflate their numbers in terms of how big their armies are. And so we are seeing oil spike, as I noted earlier, because Iran's proxies in Yemen keep bombing Saudi Arabia and they keep bombing their oil targets. And in particular, they have a trans-country pipeline that's been shut down by the Houthis. And the Houthis are, again, Iran-sponsored terrorists. And this is, of course, bad for the Saudi oil industry, but the Saudi oil industry is a huge part of the world's oil industry, and thus it is causing huge spikes in oil prices. And if this stays shut down for more than another day or two, then we're going to see oil prices continue to be very high. But Iran and the Houthis are basically demanding that the Saudis lift a blockade and their participation in the blockade that's going on led by the United States as Saudis get closer to the United States. And this is going to be just a major factor. But one thing that's interesting in all of this is that all of these Arab nations were set for a conference and they pretty much all backed out. And the bottom line is that they're all militarily very vulnerable, very weak. Iran is exploiting that right now. And that's not good. And it's another residual downstream effect of the Iran war that has just not gone that great. I think the economic approach to the Iran war has been pretty effective. I think it's working out. We're seeing, again, a lot more shipping capacity increase throughout the Strait of Hormuz. But again, now we've got a Red Sea. We've got all sorts of different blockades that are taking place that are going to imperil oil markets. Also noteworthy here, a sort of not top line issue, but something to monitor is that due to some thawing in the Arctic, shout out global warming, there's actually some shipping lanes that have opened up in the Arctic. And this is going to affect national security, foreign relations as well, because Russia has sort of in control of some of the route systems out there. But this could perhaps provide a lot of leverage for, I don't know, deals get cut around the world. Maybe I'm looking at that Russia-Ukraine war. Maybe there's some potential there. But that's another route for oil, but it could benefit Russia in the short term, but provide some diplomatic opportunities in the long term. And global warming delivering a light benefit. All right, I'm going to tell you about something I have been doing for my health, and it is
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24: Pastor Scott here. You've heard that Dr. Eddie Simon is the TMJ snoring and sleep apnea expert. Well, I have sleep apnea, and he helped me, like so many of my listeners. Here's Helen's story.
25: It's not very ladylike to snore, so I was embarrassed. 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
1: Yeah, Speaker Johnson, not a fan of the Trump $5,000 dividend, I guess. We got a cut of him saying what's going to happen to that. Can we play cut two, please, gentlemen?
5: For that $5,000 check, doesn't the president need Congress to act? And are you going to carry out his wishes?
6: I would assume, yes, he'd need Congress to act. And that's a creative idea. He launched it at the at our convention and got a lot of people excited. Of course, devil's in the details. We have to figure all that out. But I think what he was articulating there, Jay, is that he's saying that if you want more money in your pocket, you have to keep Republicans in charge. Why? Because we're talking about the record of achievement.
1: Right. It's Squareman. And this is one of the things that I did talk to a few people about while I was on my travels, is that there is a contingency of Republicans who find all this stuff kind of patty cakes and distracting. And that's why they think some of the renaming of things, even though I like all of it, I think it trolls the right people. I think it outs the right people. I think a lot of people who get really worked up about changing the name Lake Ontario to Lake America, it kind of reveals who they are. But they want the big stuff to get fixed. They don't think things are cheap enough. They don't think life is affordable enough. They don't love the Iran war, things like that. And so when we're talking about things like maybe we'll give you a $5,000 check if we can pull it off, but who knows, might be a distraction from some of the big picture stuff. And so there is a lot of opportunity, again, with the horrific slate of candidates the Democrats have put up. But we are in for a tough couple of months heading into what is going to be, I think, a pretty suspenseful midterm. This is, I think, historically, given a lot of the redistricting, it's going to be super suspenseful and lots of details each and every day on the show from here on out. I am back live today after my trip to another deep blue state from my blue state that I live in. And it's interesting to check in on Hawaii. I'm lucky enough to get to spend quite a bit of time there due to the fact that I love it and the fact that it's perfect for children and the fact that my grandparents on my wife's side are very keen to bring us all out there from time to time. So it's a part of my life and it's something that's one of the luckiest things I get to do from time to time because it is one of the most beautiful places on earth. And it's also America. And one of the best parts about going to Hawaii versus, let's say, going to somewhere in the Caribbean where this is America. It's safe. I don't need to do a passport. It is something that everything is American when you're there. And that is something that is positive. There are also a lot of Americans there, so international people as well, of course. But that's really nice. I like Americans. But one thing that's interesting you got to check in on the blue states is, do they actually take care of the taxpaying citizens? And they don't there. They really don't. And so I checked in on Lahaina, which is burned down in a fire a few years ago. How's that doing in the rebuilding process? Completely non-existent. Not there. Very reminiscent to what's going on out in LA, out in California. I was struck by a couple of cuts of some of the leaders of California that appeared over the weekend. Gavin Newsom was on the Don Lamone podcast, and he uses a lot of big boy words to describe how much he hates Trump. Can you play cut 15 with a heavy emphasis on the dump button for some bad language coming up? 15.
7: I'm sorry, it's not appropriate language, but what the is going on in this country? And every single one of these damn people are complicit. That means you, Johnson. It means everyone around the damn table. Every single one of you. Rubio, you're complicit. J.D. Vance, complicit. All of you are complicit. The entire primetime lineup at Fox News. Every Sean, that means you. All of you are complicit in this complete grift. It's an outrage. They're liquidating our inheritance. Yeah. They're selling the soul of this country. They are. All of them are more accountable than some. We knew who Trump was, but it's all the enablers around him. Every single damn one of you.
1: He is very angry. I wish he was as angry about the fact that the Palisades hasn't been rebuilt at all. I wish he was angry about the fact that it takes 2 years to get a permit to build a pool on your own property in the city. And how about the traffic? I got to tell you, I almost gave myself a heart attack because I only left 3.5 hours before my flight with my family, which is not enough time to get from where I live just north of L.A. to Los Angeles International Airport, apparently. They were already boarding at Group 8 after I left only 3.5 hours to get to the airport because the traffic gets worse and worse. They don't solve a single problem in blue states. That's not the job. The job is to extract tax dollars. And how dare he act like we're mortgaging the future? Is it we want to reduce government spending? Trump's cut 500,000 government jobs since he's been president. Gavin Newsom had a budget surplus and then turned it into a deficit for no reason, despite having by far the highest taxes in the entire country. And people can't leave the state fast enough. And yet he's podcasting, yelling at people, come back to the state and fix the traffic. Get LA rebuilt. Then you can do your podcast. He's got a lot of nerve. I got a Karen Bass clip. I don't think I have time to play it right now, but I got a clip of Karen Bass. I'll play it when I come back. But she's too busy to appear on Capitol Hill to testify about the fact that she's not rebuilt L.A. Why? Because she's, I don't know, backing all the new street vendors that have popped up while great restaurants go out of business because the unsanitary street vendors are popping up 50,000 at a time. Complete outrage was happening in this country. And that is a warning for all of you who are not completely engaged getting ready for November, because the stakes could not be higher. Even if Republicans are imperfect, the left is so much worse. We'll be right back. When there's a storm brewing on the seas, the smart captains have already tucked into safe harbor. 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
8: Two members of the California Parole Board are out of a job. Jason Campidonia reports.
9: Two of the members on the board out of the 21 that serve were not asked to come back by the California Senate.
10: These were two commissioners that supported the release of multiple violent sexual offenders back into our community.
9: Assemblyman Josh Hoover from Folsom.
10: Take further action to remove the rest of the parole board that supported these releases.
9: He says the Senate didn't confirm the two for the wrong reason.
10: Just be a tremendously huge political hit.
9: Meanwhile, Hoover says it's a huge win for public safety. I'm Jason Campidonia.
8: Officials in L.A. County say dozens of small earthquakes occurred across the area within a 24-hour period. It started Friday night when a magnitude 2.5 earthquake hit Ventura County. An earthquake was reported happening in the L.A. area Saturday afternoon. According to the U.S. Geological Survey, more than 6 dozen smaller earthquakes shook the area from Friday to Saturday. Among the number of earthquakes, 6 of them had a magnitude of 2.5 or higher. New stormwater pollution rules are coming to the Inland Empire and Orange County. The Santa Ana Regional Water Quality Control Board approved the regulations Friday. They require local governments in Riverside, San Bernardino, and Orange counties to reduce trash, bacteria, and other pollutants entering waterways. Local officials warn the requirements could cost billions of dollars. The rules take effect in 90 days. Now here's National Weather Service meteorologist Ryan Cattell with your Answer weather forecast.
12: All right, looking for a pretty pleasant day. Highs in the mid-70s, mid-80s. Mild nights, won't be as warm and humid as it has been like last week. Still having some morning low clouds and fog burning off in the afternoon. Looking forward to a nice day.
8: It's 71 in L.A., 72 in Fullerton. Larry Marino in the Answer Newsroom.
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0: She's just too busy to testify about the one thing she should be working on, which is getting the city of Los Angeles rebuilt. And I will play this for you. Play cut 14, guys.
1: Your message to that committee, the House committee, that wants you to show up and talk about the homelessness and the Republicans in that committee is what?
2: I cannot attend due to my schedule. I will tell you, though, Jacob, that it's not just me showing up. They also asked for a ton of documents, and we will cooperate with that, as we have with the other investigations. But when they do that, when they pile investigations on you, you can imagine how much money is being wasted, spent, because you have to have attorneys, you have to have staff that go through and send them document after document. I served there. I know what this dog and pony show is.
0: The dog and pony show. The dog and pony show is you went to Africa while your city burned down, and now you're not being helpful, and the city is still burned down, is not repaired at all. So that's why people want to have some accountability, because believe it or not, the point of being mayor is actually to do stuff, is not just to preen and go on television and smile and go to Africa. So it's important stuff. All right. So the other item that I want to touch on that was, is a little dated, but I got to weigh in on this, is the Lindsey Clancy juror, who I called to get the Presidential Medal of Freedom. I had no idea how colorblind I was, because they're trying to dox the jurors. I predicted on the show. I said for a fact they're going to dox the guy. And all of these jurors are coming out and giving sniveling interviews. And it's really kind of shocking, is that they, one of them was suggested that perhaps what they could do. Well, I got the cut. Let's play cut 16, please, guys.
3: We knew that this was a turning point, and this would be something that could change something to make it better for other women in the future, for other families. You know, justice for those children is this never happening again.
0: So justice for the children is never happening, but the juror admitted that it could be a turning point in terms of for women to, I guess, be able to do 40th trimester abortions, which is really what these 11 out of the 12 jurors concluded with Lindsey Clancy. Shocking stuff, really depressing. It was depressing to think about while I was away. It was one of the things that did stick with me. But the efforts to dox the one juror who was the holdout, it turns out he was a black man. And this has had so many liberals in the media, their heads were literally exploding. And by literally, of course, I mean figuratively. But here's Gayle King. Play cut 10, please, guys.
3: One person of color, and then everybody else was white. A lot of the jurors had children.
4: Uh-huh. And one person of color was a person of color, a woman or a man?
3: A man.
4: A man. Is a holdout juror a person, a black man?
3: Yes.
4: A black man is a holdout juror?
3: Yes.
4: Well, I have to...
0: Oh my God, she's beside herself. She can't understand how could a brother think that this woman who slaughtered her children was guilty of murder? That's crazy. Those aren't the brothers I know. That's what Gayle King's thinking in her head, which is just... unreal. And it's amazing that she is no governor to understand that this reaction is just, she's just creating viral content for social media, for talk radio. That's terrific. A little more depressing was something that happened on Oprah, where women cheering a doctor saying black child murderers need support too. Cut 13, please.
5: And the other thing that I would just be remiss to not say is I hope this never happens again. We know statistically it really will.
6: It will.
5: I want us to have the same passion for people who don't look like Lindsay, who don't have her same access, yeah, and education, her melanin, her privilege. Melanin. There are women of color sitting around this country in prisons for this same thing that we've never heard of. And I just want to remind us to have the pink shirts and the energy for them as well.
0: It doesn't get darker than this. I don't. I guess I'm cynical that I'm lightly amused by it. But this is Oprah. You guys missing the visuals. It's a room filled with women, dozens of women. You heard the clapping seal applause. Was Sean mimicked, by the way? Sean, the very misogynist of you. I saw you mimicking in the Seanator up here. So I'm calling you out. Everyone knows you've been outed. And is doing the clapping seal applause with the women. You guys know what she just said there, and I don't want to parse words here. She said that she's fearful that black women who slaughter their children might not get treated as well as Lindsey Clancy. she's concerned that they will be treated, because they're melanin content, that the black child killers, they're not going to get the same sympathy. And that really is a shame, because black women have the right to kill their own children and get treated with dignity, even if they murder them while they're in their PJs and they're running away. Is this the darkest show on all of radio that I have to play this stuff and comment on it? Unbelievable. Wow. Oh, man, that is tough. That is tough. But that did, it was something that did that broke contain, unlike the RNC convention. That was one that did make it all the way out to the Kanapali beaches while I was there over the break. Okay, switching gears and to talk about the biggest story of the day that everyone is talking about. And I want to try to give some context around this one, because this is a little more complex, but a lot of AI discussion. This is becoming one of the political hot potatoes heading into the election. And at Breitbart News, I have a human cheat sheet, a guy named Wynton Hall. He wrote a book called Code Red. He's my social media director. He's been on the show many times. We have many long-form interviews on the podcast feed. Just look that up. But the book is Code Red. You guys all should read it. But we get some kind of shocking news today, where we got all of the AI giants saying that basically we need to slow down AI development. And I'll tell you that there's a, I have a pretty cynical read of this, though I maintain a lot of optimism for AI in general. But now the AI giants, Dario Amodei, who runs Anthropic, Sam Altman, who runs OpenAI, and now even Elon Musk, who is XAI, have all agreed they're all in favor of slowing down AI. But what we have to understand about this is their entire business model is predicated on this thing called effective altruism. And Musk is an exception here, but I'll tie this in a second. But Altman and Amodei are advocates that we're going to do this effective altruism thing, that the elites, we're going to have a oligarchic society where the elites, the people who are the tech entrepreneurs, the tech gurus, the people with all the money, the wealth, the resources, they're going to be our benefactors. And the normal people are going to be getting a cut. They're going to be getting universal basic income to basically not work while AI takes all our jobs. This is all built into their models. And they're the ones who have seeded this doomerism that AI is coming for your jobs. They're the ones who have been behind the narrative that AI is going to destroy society. And all this does is amp up that paranoia. And they want that. They want that to be the case. And all of this is about something called open weight models. Dario Amodei, Sam Altman, they cannot have open weight models succeed, because if they do, then that means people like you and me, normal people, are going to have super elite level AI in our pockets with access to it. They don't want those models to succeed. They are have businesses built on closed models. Those closed models are controlled by a select few people. That's what they want. That's what they need. And then you've got guys like Elon Musk, who probably might be opposed to it in principle, but he is, XAI is way behind in a lot of things, but not compute. Compute is an expression for computation abilities. And now, even though he's called Anthropic the bad guys in the past, now Anthropic is paying him tons and tons of money because Elon's got the better compute. So now he's kind of working with them because he has to, for XAI to catch up, because XAI is behind on a lot of other factors. But basically what's going on here is that we've got some legitimate concerns in terms of governance of AI. We have huge national security vulnerabilities, the ability to hack through missile systems, infrastructure, all because AI is vulnerable. This is a real thing, and that's happening. And so now what they've seen, these elites, they've seen that they have an opportunity to try to sow doubt and sow pessimism, because what's going to happen is that even if there is some sort of level of regulation that's put in place, and everyone agrees there needs to be some sort of regulation beyond what we have right now, we need to have some sort of AI safety effort. They think they're going to actually win in the long run by doing this. And what's going to happen is actually going to close out competition, and it's going to close out the ability of these open weight models that normal people like you and me can have. So this is why, and I'm very cynical about this, these are the smartest people in the world. They know what they're doing. And the whole point of why they want to slow down is because they think a slowdown is going to actually benefit them and eliminate competition in the past. They can't control open weight models, so this is a way for them to leverage control. And once they do that, these people are going to pump tons and tons of money in the Democrat Party, as they often do. These are all big Democrat donors. A lot of these companies are staffed by Obama and Biden alumni, that's the expression. I know that word. I know the word alumni. I'm a professional communicator. And so all of this doomer AI safety community, all we've talked about for decades, it's all coming from the exact people who act like it's hurting them. It's not hurting them. This is helping them. So Musk likes the slowdown because he's been behind XAI, And by the way, it was kind of created OpenAI to begin with. It was sort of, if you want to go down that rabbit hole, really is sort of a

0: senator from Silicon Valley was the person that was tasked with regulating tech. So this is also noteworthy because a slowdown means that China's going to speed up. They're going to catch up to us. This is a threat. But if we're the people, the conservative movement, Donald Trump, who is by and large not handling the messaging on this particularly well, we're going to be the ones that are going to be perceived as leaving Americans vulnerable. And so this is a really, really tough moment for Trump. And you can see how it's just not working out yet for him in terms of the messaging front. Here's Hiri Entin from CNN saying that Americans are despising Trump's handling of AI. Cut 21.
1: You could see it right here. Trump's net approval rating of AI, that's approval minus disapproval. Look at this overall. He's 34 points underwater. My goodness gracious. And somehow that's become worse over the course of the year, because back in March he was closer to around 25 points underwater. But you think this 34 points underwater is all. How about among independents? You ain't seen nothing yet. Sarah's off on the side shaking her head. 61 points underwater. You'd have to combine Jacques Cousteau with the Little Mermaid to get as far underwater as Donald Trump is with independence on AI. As I said, the American people, and independents especially, absolutely despise President Trump when it comes to this issue.
0: It's a pretty strained metaphor, but I think we know the point, what's going on. And this is why my friend went in, wrote Code Red, and why I think you guys should all read it, is it's all political. 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I hate to say it, but it's true. 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
6: You got some real sick puppies. Who are on the verge of taking over a big portion of our government, and we cannot allow them to do that. And just remember that we're going to be seeing a huge shift in the way we're discussing politics right now because of this AI emergence as a clear political winner for Democrats at the moment, because Republicans have messaged so poorly on this. Barack Obama is out now, by the way, leading Democrats' efforts to focus on artificial intelligence ahead of the midterms. We just have a fresh article on this at Breitbart News. We just made it the lead story by Matt Boyle, our Washington bureau chief. So the moment I said to you guys that this is going to be the political talking point, we got a big story out with Obama, who is urging Democrats to take the lead on this, saying that this is a huge opportunity for them, that AI has been left unchecked by Trump. And this is the sort of thing where, with some common sense, even though, of course, common sense is far from obvious here, what common sense actually means, but without some sort of global AI governance through treaties, international institutions, and related networks that limit federal or corporate power, then we're going to have a big problem. We're going to have a big problem here. And this is a opportunity, I think, for us to set narrative as well. But thus far, we've completely opted out on this, and I just think it's incredibly risky that we've done so to this point. I think the president is out now with another truth bomb on Truth Social, suggesting that we should not be having any more AI slowdowns. But that's missing, I think, the forest for the trees. The reason why the AI slowdown is being called for is because the left sees this as a political opportunity. So this is Hakeem Jeffries also out there saying Republicans have failed to act on AI and Democrats would not repeat the error. And just this is the sort of thing where who's in on this are all the Democrat donors who are running these massive AI companies. So that is the thing that people are not taking in. And I think they should. I think it's important, because the sooner we start understanding this, the sooner we can understand that this is all about trying to make it so that the elite are able to assume power. And when they do so, they're going to enshrine their own power, and they're going to make it so that we have this effective altruism strategy where all of you are going to be waiting for your government checks, and you're not going to be having the freedom that you've enjoyed in the past. And that is the issue. That's what they're going for right now. And that is something that we should all be deeply, deeply concerned about at this time. All right. In terms of, I didn't get to a lot of politics today, but that's okay. Well, we'll do some more. The guys dutifully cut some nice clips of Abdul El Sayed, who's continuing to be on the run from Hassan Piker. And the question is, are we able to frame that up in this election effectively? I don't know, but he was asked about it on CBS by Weijia Jiang. Let's hear how Abdul is messaging on this issue. Let's play cut 20, please.
7: Well, there are Jewish voters in your state who are concerned about your relationship with Piker. You have condemned anti-Semitism, but not called out his rhetoric directly. Why not?
8: Weijia, with all due respect, this is the third time you've asked about a Twitch streamer in California. I've done 4 events in Michigan this week. You know what didn't come up? Twitch streamers in California. You know what did come up? Grocery prices. The fact that people can't see a doctor. The worry that they have about the quality of air and water. I'm not interested in having a conversation about streamers in California because they are not raising the prices of gas and groceries.
6: So, is this adequate for you guys that he campaigned? He had one on the show of this guy 100 times. He said America deserved 9/11. Did that register last week? How do we do on our 9/11 memorials? I saw some online. They're very touching. I just honestly, sincerely hope people never forget, because the people who are evildoers who are among us are they
9: you can see it right power. Here. Trump's not approved.
6: And they're on the verge of seizing power in a massive way. And people who normalize 9/11, act like it was justified, is a more widespread view within the Democrat Party at this moment. You could see some of this in the violence against Charlie Kirk. That they erected at Turning Point USA outside of their headquarters a memorial for Charlie, a bronze statue of him, and it wasn't, I think, 3 days where it was vandalized with a red X. It looked like blood smeared all over him. These people have a real sickness to them, and they are normalizing violence because they have a ends justifies the means approach, which means that violence is okay so long as it's silencing people who they deem as an existential threat. That's why they always use the Nazi rhetoric. They use the fascist rhetoric. It's why they're always calling us threats to democracy and existential threats, is because the whole game here is that normalizes the violence against us. So newly unveiled Charlie Kirk statue getting vandalized. You hate to see it. Anyway, it's great to be back. I recommend the podcast feed. You guys catch up on all the stuff I did on break, which I have a lot of great interviews for you. I did not shout out the crew. I should. Greg, Sean, Roger, Rick, Matt, Ricky, Misty, John, and Daniel all do an amazing job on the show, and I'm grateful for each and every one of them. That is today's show. Go in peace to love and serve the Lord. Thanks for watching and listening, and we'll be back tomorrow with some hot content. And thanks, as always, for getting the Breitbart app. You guys have been absolutely on fire on that thing, and I love it. Thank you so much. See you tomorrow. 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
10: The midterms are almost here, and Republicans could be in deep trouble. Polls show Democrats leading in key races. Tonight, Rob Finnerty on Newsmax reveals the growing threat from the DSA and the radical left. With less than 60 days to go, Finnerty says it's time for the GOP to hit the panic button. The House may go, and control of the Senate is up for grabs. Gas prices, mortgage rates, health care, and out-of-control national debt. Americans are angry, and the progressive left wants total control of Congress. Tallarico, El Sayed, AOC, Bernie Sanders. Finnerty reveals President Trump's secret plan to fight back and what you can do to help him. Don't miss Finnerty tonight at 8 p.m. Eastern on Newsmax. 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
16: With SRN News, I'm Bob Agnew in Washington. New warnings from within the artificial intelligence industry have revived a long-running debate about whether or not advanced AI could escape human control and ultimately threaten humanity. The narrative pushed by mainstream outlets and Silicon Valley elites calling for a slowdown in development. President Trump not too keen on that idea.
17: We can put guardrails, we can do this and that, but I think you have a lot of negative forces in bringing it up that shouldn't be bringing it up.
16: Federal judge in Washington has issued a new order freezing the president's order to protect mail-in voting.
18: A previous order from another judge is already before the U.S. Supreme Court. Election officials say they could not implement Mr. Trump's new requirements before November. The decision issued late Sunday by U.S. District Judge Carl Nichols is significant.
16: That is correspondent Andrew Stewart, and this is SRN News.
19: I could have easily overreacted in the way I raised my children. My own childhood was a lot to overcome. My mom died when I was 9 years old. My stepdad abandoned me and my siblings within hours of my mom's funeral. A few years later, my biological father died of alcoholism, and I spent several years in foster care. Because things were so tough for me, I wanted to give my boys everything I didn't have. And I did, namely a loving, stable home and parents who were committed to each other. But I also overdid it on occasion, like Disneyland. I never got a chance to go as a kid, so I took my boys numerous times before they graduated from high school. I mean like over 25 times. All things considered, my overreaction could have been worse. I could have sheltered them from disappointment, from the pain of waiting, or from the discipline of hard work. But I didn't, because my wife and I realized early on that rescuing children from every struggle doesn't protect them. 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Too much challenge and children get discouraged. 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I'm Jim Daly.
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3: 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That's for the American people. Ladies and gentlemen, here's Scott Jennings.
23: These Lindsey Clancy jurors are out of control. We have fresh audio from this post-trial media tour that you don't want to miss coming up in just a few moments. New York Governor Kathy Hochul is pardoning a violent foreign national to keep him in the country. The details are wild, but revealing about what the Democratic agenda is. And we've got great conversations for you today. Michelle Tafoya, running for the Senate up in Minnesota, is here. Noah Rothman from the National Review. It's all coming up today, and we're glad you're along for the ride. Here on Monday, September the 14th, I'm Scott Jennings, reporting for Salem and coming to you live from Louisville, Kentucky. On this day, 1814. You know, the War of 1812 was raging, and by now the British had already burned Washington, setting fire to the White House and the U.S. Capitol. And now they were advancing on Baltimore. For 25 hours, British warships rained bombs and rockets on Fort McHenry, the last defense between the enemy fleet and the city. Watching from a ship in the harbor was a 35-year-old Maryland lawyer. He had sailed out under a flag of truce to negotiate the release of an American prisoner. But after overhearing British battle plans, he was detained until the attack was over. All through the night, this lawyer watched the sky flash red. Whenever a shell exploded above the fort, he searched through the smoke for one thing: an enormous American flag, 30 feet high and 42 feet wide. If it disappeared, that would mean the fort had fallen. Then, in the early light of September the 14th, the smoke began to clear. The British ships were withdrawing, and above Fort McHenry, the flag was still there. The lawyer reached into his pocket, pulled out a letter, and began writing verses on the back. His name was Francis Scott Key. His poem was called Defense of Fort McHenry. But history would remember it by its opening question. Oh, say, can you see? The words that became the Star Spangled Banner, written on this day, September the 14th, 1814. As for today's news, two stories of criminal justice that ought to have your attention and certainly your concern. Let's start with the continued fallout from the Lindsey Clancy murder trial, where a hung jury ended the case for now in a mistrial. Since that moment, the defense lawyer, news media, and several jurors have been working together to terrorize and reveal the identity of the lone juror who refused to go along with an acquittal. On Friday, it was revealed on CBS News that the lone holdout juror was a black man, creating a somewhat humorous moment with Gayle King. Let's listen to that again, cut number six.
4: And one person of color, was a person of color a woman or a man?
5: A man.
4: A man. Is a holdout juror a person, a black man?
5: Yes.
4: A black man is a holdout juror?
5: Yes.
4: Well, I have to sit with that for just a second.
23: Why? Why, Gayle, do you need to sit with that? This man has been insulted. He has had his character and intelligence called into question. His identity has been effectively revealed through this campaign of terror against him. All by these female jurors who desperately wanted to turn Clancy into a symbol for something. Listen to this juror, Paula Devlin, also talking on CBS on Sunday morning. Cut seven.
5: We knew that this was a turning point, and this would be something that could change something to make it better for other women in the future, for other families. You know, justice for those children, is this never happening again?
23: Folks, serving on a jury isn't a social justice cause. It's simply about serving your fellow citizens and serving justice based on the law. It's apparent that these jurors got into a room and decided the opposite, that they were social justice warriors who had a chance to strike a blow for women who want to murder their children. Is this not the ultimate destination of the pro-abortion culture that we've created in America? If we celebrate killing children before they are born, in some cases just before the moment of birth, doesn't it stand to reason that we could someday celebrate killing them after? That's what I see in this jury, a bunch of devils so steeped in the culture of death that they wanted to hijack our criminal justice system to strike a blow for the rationalization of child murder. That's not a legitimate jury in there, folks. That is a brainwashed cult that ought to make all of us wonder what sort of kangaroo court they were running up in Massachusetts. Thank goodness for this lone juror who refused to bend the knee to the nonsense. But the criminal justice system is under assault from other liberal culture warriors who care nothing for your safety. In New York, the Democrat governor there, Kathy Hochul, has pardoned a violent foreign national to prevent the federal government from deporting him. A man from the Dominican Republic had pleaded guilty to second-degree assault, a violent felony that later made him subject to mandatory immigration detention and possible deportation. The Trump administration took this case up to the Supreme Court, which had agreed to hear arguments on it. But just as the case was moving forward, Hochul pardoned the man, erasing the state conviction that formed the basis of his immigration case and effectively making the Supreme Court arguments moot. Think about that for just a moment. Hochul used the extraordinary power of executive clemency, not merely to pardon a convicted felon, but to help eliminate the immigration consequences of his violent crime and prevent the nation's highest court from ruling on federal enforcement authority. So the next time that you hear a Democrat tell you that we should just be focusing on and deporting the bad ones, remember that Governor Kathy Hochul, a Democrat, used her power to prevent the deportation of one of the so-called bad ones by absolving him of a violent felony conviction. The lesson here is quite clear. All illegal immigrants are welcome, good, bad, and otherwise. And Democrats will use all of their political power to keep every last one of them in the country, even those that pose a clear danger to the community. And in a related breaking news story today, the Trump administration is moving to deny visas and green cards to immigrants deemed likely to depend on
6: public benefits, welfare. Democrats are trying to stop the president. New York Mayor Zoran Mamdani and the Attorney General there, Letitia James, are suing President Trump. Here's Mamdani this morning, cut 15.
7: Immigrants are New Yorkers. And like I said once before, to get to any of us, you will have to get through all of us. That is why today we are confronting this injustice with the solidarity and action that it demands. New York City is leading a coalition of cities and counties, including Chicago, San Francisco, Seattle, Santa Clara County, and King County, to sue the federal government for the gross illegality of their new public charge rule and the irreparable damage that it will cause.
6: So in addition to keeping the violent immigrants here among us, Democrats are also hoping to import as many aliens as possible that will immediately go on welfare, and that you'll have to pay for that. Please listen to these Democrats, folks. They are telling you exactly who they care about and who they don't. The United States Senate returns to session this afternoon with a crowded agenda, a short calendar, and control of the chamber hanging in the balance in the November midterm. Senators are scheduled to be in Washington for 3 weeks beginning today. Tonight, they return with a procedural vote on a federal judge. And one intriguing question is whether Mitch McConnell of Kentucky will make an appearance in the chamber tonight to vote for the first time since he went to the hospital in June. And apart from the floor action tonight, will McConnell attend a meeting of the Agriculture Committee this week to get the Farm Bill out and get that process moving along? We'll be following all that for you. The first major policy test may come on Tuesday when Republicans are hoping to advance the Clarity Act, a landmark bill establishing federal rules for cryptocurrency markets. Also, FISA Section 702, that's the Foreign Intelligence Surveillance Authority, that is still hanging out there. The NDAA, the National Defense Authorization Act, all sorts of things that could be on the Senate agenda. And Senate Majority Leader John Thune told me last week he may be looking at energy permitting reform as well. When he said that on our show here last week, that sent shockwaves through Washington's policy establishment. We'll be tracking all of it for you here at Salem. 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They'll do everything they can do to help you out. You're listening to Common Sense for the American People. I'm Scott Jennings on Salem. More news just ahead. Stay with us.
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10: Ronald Reagan understood that freedom sometimes requires more than quiet diplomacy. It requires moral clarity. On June 12, 1987, standing before the Brandenburg Gate in a divided Berlin, Reagan issued a direct challenge to Soviet leader Mikhail Gorbachev. "Mr. Gorbachev, tear down this wall." The Berlin Wall was more than concrete and barbed wire. It represented a system that restricted movement, divided families, and denied millions the freedoms Americans often take for granted. Reagan refused to treat that division as permanent. He understood that free nations must be willing to identify the difference between liberty and oppression, and have the courage to say so. 2 years later, the Berlin Wall fell. Freedom survives when people refuse to accept tyranny as inevitable. So when freedom is challenged today, will we have the courage to defend it with the same clarity?
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3: 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Heard the narratives, now get the truth. 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
6: It is Monday, September the 14th. You're listening to Common Sense for the American People here on Salem. News item caught my attention over the weekend. A scary, scary moment for Tom Tiffany. He is the Republican running for governor of Wisconsin. He was flying in a small aircraft while campaigning over the weekend, and the plane lost power as they were coming in for a landing, and they wound up crash landing in a lake. Good Morning America covered the story today. Take a listen. Cut four.
15: Tom Tiffany wants people to know what happened and that he's safe, thanking the people who rescued him.
26: This morning, a member of Congress speaking out after a harrowing emergency water landing Saturday night.
27: We are just really fortunate. We're really fortunate that God was looking after us last night.
26: Representative Tom Tiffany from Wisconsin thanking first responders after surviving. His pilot alerting him that the plane was going down just as they approached the Wausau downtown airport, the power going out on board.
27: We are going down. Pull your seatbelt tight. Probably about 10 seconds later, we hit the water.
26: Tiffany losing his phone, but the pilot able to call 911.
28: We have two victims in the water. We're just pulling them out now.
26: After 10 minutes standing on the plane, they swam, boats coming in to rescue them.
27: We're fortunate the plane didn't flip. We're fortunate that the plane didn't do something that oftentimes happens with these crashes, and I just take that to the skill of the pilot.
6: This was, by all accounts, a harrowing situation. Imagine, you're in a little plane, you've seen them, And you wind up being told by the pilot, we've lost power, and a few seconds later, you're putting down in the lake. Scary, scary stuff. You could easily see how someone could have been badly injured or even die in a situation like this. Which makes the social media posts of a reporter named Hope Carnop of the Milwaukee Journal Sentinel all the more curious. This reporter, Carnop, spent her Saturday night and Sunday morning fact-checking how deep the water was in the lake. Let's look at the social media here. First post, here's a map from the Marathon County Sheriff's Office that shows approximate location of the emergency landing. According to Wisconsin DNR, the maximum depth of Lake Wasso is only 30 feet, and the mean depth is 7 feet. Only 30 feet, she says. Someone asked her, why are you tweeting about the depth of the lake? She replies, to explain the gravity of the situation, 30 feet doesn't seem like that much to me. To explain the gravity of the situation, 30 feet doesn't seem like much to me. Folks, the Republican candidate for governor of Wisconsin was flying in a little airplane that crashed into a lake. And the journalists up in Wisconsin at the Journal Sentinel, Hope Carnop, 30 feet doesn't seem like that much to me. What in the world would possess someone to say something like that? This plane lost power, hit the lake at night, by the way, started sinking. Two people had to swim for their lives. 30 feet doesn't seem like much to me. I mean, I guess everybody knows that you cannot drown in 30 feet of water if you're a Republican. Is that what we're supposed to believe here about these tweets? All the time, people ask me, Scott, what is it that you would describe as media bias? When someone says to you the media is biased or stacked the deck against Republicans or there's just an attitude tilted against Republicans, how would you describe that? How would you explain that? Is that true? And you know, all the time I defend the journalists. And I've known many good ones in my career. But when you see social media posts like this, the Republican candidate for governor crashed in the lake. Well, 30 feet doesn't seem like much to me. I guess she had to delete the posts because the online backlash was incredible. But this is so revealing about what Republicans running for office deal with day in and day out. We'll take a break. More after this. Scott on Salem. Stay with us.
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4: Some residents in South LA say last week it was better sleeping in their cars with the AC on than inside with a power outage.
16: A power outage in South LA during last week's heat wave left some residents with a choice between sweltering homes or sleeping in their running cars with air conditioning. Deborah Woods tried to sleep in her home.
17: I laid down, but I could not sleep. I tossed and turned. I had the fan. I had this on. Then I had my portable fan right at my face.
16: The L.A. Department of Water and Power says power has been restored and that the outage was due to overloaded electrical equipment. Some customers were without power for up to 35 hours during the worst of the heat wave. I'm Rich Cassone.
4: UC Riverside researchers have developed a new tool to help predict when major earthquakes could strike. The technique uses GPS data to identify locked sections of faults where stress is building. Researchers say it correctly identified an area of a Russian peninsula where a magnitude 8.8 earthquake struck last year. The tool cannot predict when an earthquake will strike, though. Now here's National Weather Service meteorologist Ryan Cattell with your answer weather forecast.
18: Yeah, we're looking for pretty mild conditions. Highs generally in the 70s to mid-80s. We'll have some morning low clouds and fog over the beaches and valleys, but they'll burn off in the afternoon. Rinse and repeat for really the next couple of days, not a whole lot of change.
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6: Monday, September the 14th, broadcasting to you live from Louisville, Kentucky. We'll go up to Minnesota, however, in just 30 seconds, where the great Michelle Tafoya is standing by. 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All right, let's zoom up to Minnesota, shall we? Our next guest spent decades reporting from the sidelines of America's biggest games. Now she has entered the political arena. She is the Republican nominee for the United States Senate in Minnesota. She takes on Democrat Lieutenant Governor Peggy Flanagan in one of the nation's most important Senate seats. It's an open seat. Let's hear what Michelle Tafoya is telling the people up in Minnesota. Cut five.
0: I spent 30 years covering football, and I learned one thing. When you fail this badly, you get fired. Hundreds of millions stolen. Money meant for hungry kids, gone. Fraudsters buying luxury cars and expensive homes. Whistleblowers abused. Nobody held accountable. Peggy Flanagan deserves a pink slip, not a promotion. As your senator, I'll protect your tax dollars and make fraudsters pay. I'm Michelle Tafoya, and I approve this message.
6: And here is Michelle Tafoya joining us live on the Scott Jennings Show. Michelle, welcome back.
1: Good to see you, Scott. How are you?
6: I'm doing great. I assume you watched... I know you were campaigning this weekend. Assume you also watched a little football this weekend. The Vikings won. You got to be happy about that.
1: You know what? It's always better in the state of Minnesota when your teams are winning. It is so much fun, and yesterday was great. It was kind of... I don't know if you saw the Texas-Ohio State game on Saturday night, but it kind of had that same feeling in the second half, and particularly the fourth quarter. So it was a lot of fun. I think we have a quarterback controversy on our hands.
6: Yeah, it was a big weekend across college and pro football. In fact, it's been kind of a wild couple of weeks. Now, you're in politics now, but you were a prominent sports reporter, football reporter. Do you miss, like, when something big happens in the world of sports or happens in a football game, do you miss it a little bit now? Like, oh, I need to get back out there and report on that? Or you're glad to leave that behind for now?
1: You know what? Look, I made sure that I worked so incredibly hard for those decades that I was doing sports, and I was so fortunate to have the jobs that I did. And I just made sure I had wrung it all out of my system before I left. So there are moments where I'm watching my friends do games, and I'm thinking that'd be fun. And your instinct kicks in when you see a great storyline developing, and you think, how would I cover this? But what I'm doing right now, I find to be very, very important for my family, for my kids' future, for this country that I love. And so I wouldn't be anywhere else.
6: Well, what you're doing right now is important to the future of the country, and that's running for the United States Senate up in Minnesota. Minnesota, most people think of it as a blue state. It's got a Democrat governor. It's had Democrat U.S. senators. Republicans haven't fared so well lately. But you jumped into this race. You got the Republican nomination. Now that we're past Labor Day, do you think this is the year that in blue Minnesota voters are going to say enough is enough? And if so, why is that?
1: I think in the same year that the Indiana Hoosiers won a college football national championship for the first time, that basketball school, I think anything can happen in the United States of America. I honestly think we can win this thing because right now we're in a statistical dead heat, and we're leading among independents by double digits. And that excites me because a lot of Minnesotans have that independent spirit. We're talking to Democrats who feel that their party has left them. They don't recognize their party anymore. And part of that is because of Tim Walz and Peggy Flanagan. I mean, it's a big part of it. Look, Peggy Flanagan's been the right hand to Tim Walz for the last close to 8 years. She's been collecting a government, paycheck for the last 20 years. Taxpayers have been paying her salary. And what have they gotten in return? They've gotten billions of dollars worth of fraud. They've got an education system that was once the envy of the country that is now, 50% of our kids can't read or do math at grade level. So we have seen, and then we've seen crime skyrocketing and sort of a tolerance for crime that this state is not happy about at all. So I think we have a great chance. This isn't red versus blue. This is common sense versus crazy. And we think there's a huge appetite in Minnesota for common sense.
6: One of the storylines emerging, I think, in the midterm here are voter concerns over artificial intelligence and data centers. The AI conversation sort of exploded over the last few days. You've got a CEO of one of the major AI firms saying, we need to have the government come in and regulate us and slow everything down. Yet President Trump this morning saying, no, we're not slowing down. We're going to win this race because we have to beat China. A couple of questions for you, Michelle. Are you hearing about this from voters as you move around the state? That's number one. And number two, have you formed an opinion? Do we need to slow down? Do we need guardrails? Do we need more government? Where's your head on all this right now?
1: Oh, I have heard about it, but mostly I'm hearing about data centers. And I think that becomes a very local question, that local communities and cities and towns should have the most leverage when it comes to building data centers in their backyards. When it comes to AI, gosh, there's a great headline in the Wall Street Journal. AI promises boom, doom, and both at once. That's the great Gerard Baker who wrote that, or at least who penned that article. And it's true. We're sitting here with AI already, you know, everyone's using Grok, or they're using ChatGPT, or they're using Claude, and they love it. But then you've got these CEOs suddenly coming out and saying the world's going to end in 10 years if we don't tame this thing. I think the truth is probably somewhere in between those things. I don't blame a president for saying we welcome innovation. We welcome all the good that is going to come with this. But I also don't blame people for wanting to say, wait a minute, is there stuff happening here behind the scenes that is dangerous? And should we be regulating this, slowing it down? I think that the answer is going to come through some serious deliberation. We certainly don't want to lose this AI war to China. That would be a terrible thing. That would put us in a phenomenally weak national security position. I don't want to see that either. So I think this is a very new argument. As you said, it's really cropped up here in the last week. Just suddenly people are having this massive conversation, and it's headlining every newscast. So I'd like us to do not just the first level reactionary thinking, but the second and third level thinking about all of this. And sadly, sometimes that doesn't happen in our discourse. It needs to happen when it comes to something this consequential.
6: In Washington this week, House Republican leaders have picked Tuesday for a vote on legislation called the Ratepayer Protection Act, which aims to compel tech companies to effectively pay for the infrastructure with data center development. It came out of the House Energy and Commerce Committee unanimously. It had bipartisan support. And so it looks like that's going to get a vote on Tuesday. And President Trump has put forward this idea of the ratepayer protection pledge. Effectively, they want to shield utility ratepayers from any cost and make the tech companies, pay for all the energy infrastructure you need to put one of these data centers up. Is that something you've looked at? And do you like the idea of the Ratepayer Protection Act?
1: I do. And yes, I have looked at it. And I think consumers have to be protected. Their energy costs need to stay in control, particularly now. But I think always with these data centers, and you're talking about these major companies, Amazon, Google, Meta, coming in looking to build these data centers. There's got to be benefit for the community. And community voices have to be front and center at the table determining what that is. But guaranteeing ratepayers that this is not going to hurt them financially is a strong first step. I couldn't be more supportive of that notion.
6: Talking to Michelle Tafoya. She's a Republican nominee for Senate up in Minnesota. Michelle, last week we had the 25th anniversary of 9/11. And I'll just ask you a simple question. Have we forgotten? You know, back in those days, we all said never forget. But I'm looking around the landscape and thinking a lot of people have forgotten. And, of course, we have tens of millions of Americans who hadn't been born yet that are in the voting pool now. What do you remember from your experience during 9/11? And as a possible policymaker, how do you carry those lessons into the United States Senate if you make it there?
1: Listen, 9/11/2001 was a major awakening for all of us, and it certainly was for me, and it lit the fire under me to want to do something service-oriented for my country. I think we've run out of words trying to describe how awful that day was. And now I'm running out of words trying to describe how awful these people are who say we brought it on ourselves. America deserved this. It's hideous. Those kinds of statements have no place in America. And I'll also say that here in Minnesota, it sounds as though what I'm reading this morning that they have taken 9/11 out of the high school curriculum. Like it doesn't need to be taught. I can't even fathom why that would be a good idea. There's just no excuse for it. This is one of the most critical, earth-shattering moments in the history of this country, and I'll say in the history of this world. And to say, you know what, we don't need to teach that, is absurd. When my kids were a little younger, I took them to the 9/11 Memorial and Museum.

0: which was, we are never going to forget these people, and we are never going to forget this. A quick story, the high school stadium at my daughter's school is named after Gordy Ahmuth Jr. His is the first name read every year at the 9/11 remembrances because it starts AA. It's AAMOTH, Gordy Ahmuth. And so the kids there know Gordy Ahmuth Stadium. And there is a piece of the World Trade Center next to the stadium, next to the football field. And I go lay flowers every year at that spot, and others do as well. Not as many as I wished, but others do as well. And I think as long as you're going to have that on your campus, you better damn well be prepared to explain to kids why it's there and why it matters.
1: Michelle Tafoya is the Republican candidate for the United States Senate in Minnesota. If you'd like to get in touch with her, go to MichelleTafoya.com. Michelle, thanks for coming on the Scott Jennings Show.
0: Always good to talk to you, Scott. Thank you so much.
1: All right, we're watching the markets today. 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
6: Foundations of Freedom. 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
7: Ronald Reagan understood that freedom sometimes requires more than quiet diplomacy. It requires moral clarity. On June 12, 1987, standing before the Brandenburg Gate in a divided Berlin, Reagan issued a direct challenge to Soviet leader Mikhail Gorbachev. "Mr. Gorbachev, tear down this wall." The Berlin Wall was more than concrete and barbed wire. It represented a system that restricted movement, divided families, and denied millions the freedoms Americans often take for granted. Reagan refused to treat that division as permanent. He understood that free nations must be willing to identify the difference between liberty and oppression, and have the courage to say so. 2 years later, the Berlin Wall fell. Freedom survives when people refuse to accept tyranny as inevitable. So when freedom is challenged today, will we have the courage to defend it with the same clarity?
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2: The news today is once again begging us to ask the question, who is this country for? Is it for American citizens? Is it for people who choose to follow our laws? Or is it for everyone else? People who aren't Americans, people who choose to violate our laws. Let me start with this story that we brought to you as a breaking news item at the top of the show. The Trump administration is installing a rule that would make it harder to get a green card or a visa if they believe you are likely to be on welfare once you get here. So the Trump administration is trying to make it harder for people to come to this country through our very generous programming if you are likely to become a welfare recipient, if you're likely to put American taxpayers on the hook for your coming to this country. The Trump administration says, not so fast. Seems reasonable. I think most of us would agree with that, actually. But this morning, the mayor of New York City, Mamdani, along with many other Democrats in several cities and states, have announced they're going to sue the Trump administration to stop the rule. They want people to come here and to become part of the welfare system. They want you to pay for it. They want them here. They want immigration wide open. Open borders. Anyone who can get here can stay here. Need to be on welfare? Fine. Commit a violent act when you get here? Fine. Just get here. That's the message we're getting out of the Democrats today. The other story, and I think this is a great story for the Republicans for the midterms, is that J.D. Vance and other actors from the Trump administration have held a press conference today to talk about the ongoing crackdown on fraud. Here's Vice President Vance, Cut 16.
3: We are going to suspend 870,000 people permanently, people who defrauded the government over the last couple of years. The last couple of decades, we're going to make it impossible for them to get loans from the federal government. If you think about the PPP program, which was set up by Congress and by the administration during the first Trump administration to ensure that our small businesses were able to operate in the incredibly challenging environment that was created by the COVID pandemic and, of course, by the state government response to the COVID pandemic, what we did is we created a program to ensure that small businesses were able to operate and, importantly, American workers were able to be supported. But as happens with so many of the programs that are born out of the generosity of the American taxpayer, we had many, many people who took advantage of those programs, people who decided to steal from the American taxpayer, steal money that was supposed to go to small businesses and American workers.
2: I could not agree more with J.D. Vance. We have a generous culture. We have a generous society. We have a generous government. And when bad things happen or there's a need that we all agree, hey, let's do something about that, our generosity takes over. We set up programs. Money goes out the door. And always, always, you have a group of people who come along to take advantage of that generosity, to defraud the American people, defraud the American taxpayer, and typically we just look the other way. Well, that's just price of doing business. That has been the political culture in Washington. No more. The FBI director, Kash Patel, was at this press conference. He says, over at the FBI, we've caught five of the most wanted fraudsters in just 3 months. Here's Cash, cut 18.
4: Thanks to the Vice President, we put together the most wanted fraudsters list. And in just the last 3 months, Mr. Vice President, as you know, we have captured 5 of the most wanted fraudsters. They were on the run for a collective 4,000 days. We went to 3 separate continents and captured fraud totaling value of $2 billion. 5 in just 3 short months.
2: I want you to think about the news today and what it is telling you about the right and the left in this country. The news today is that Mamdani and the left would like to get as much immigration into this country, illegal or otherwise, and keep those people here on welfare. They want them on the government programming. And you have Vance and the rest of the Trump administration today saying, we are rooting out fraud in our government. We don't want the American taxpayer on the hook for all of this. I want you to think about the news and what it tells you about the right and the left, because it tells you everything you need to know about the November election. More news after this. It's Scott on Salem. Stay with us. You know, we hear a lot these days about conviction, but real conviction isn't measured by what you say when it's easy. It is measured by what you're willing to do when your beliefs are tested. And that's what makes Charlie Kirk, American Martyr, worth watching. Oh, our friend Charlie. At its heart, this is not a political story. It is the story of a man whose Christian faith shaped his character, guided his decisions, and gave him the courage to stand firm in the face of opposition. Charlie understood that faith isn't something that we practice for an hour on Sunday and then leave it behind. It's meant to influence how we live, how we lead, and how we serve others every day. Charlie's story challenges each of us to consider the legacy that we're building through our own faithfulness and whether we are willing to live boldly for Christ when it matters most. Go to angel.com/SJ. Do it today. Become an Angel Guild member. And when you do, you can watch Charlie Kirk, American Martyr, and help bring more stories of faith, courage, and conviction to audiences around the world.
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8: Where's all this headed? 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
11: With KSRN News. I'm Bob Agnew in Washington. President Trump says that he is going to find a way to grant every American adult $5,000 if the GOP wins the midterms.
12: They said the Great Big Beautiful Bill, which is basically 17 bills wrapped up into one, will never happen. It happened. They said when I gave the military last year $1,776. They said that wasn't going to happen. That happened. And what do you think? I think it's going to happen.
11: AI worries have apparently spooked the markets. U.S. stocks were in the red for the most part in early trading and are still there now as calls grow for a slowdown in AI development and oil prices continue to climb. OpenAI CEO Sam Altman backed Anthropic's CEO in his calls over the weekend that the AI industry should slow down to ensure its safety. There are some concerns that AI could become so smart it could become unleashed altogether from human control. This is SRN News.
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2: Quick check of the headlines here on Monday, September the 14th. Let's check in on the Texas Senate race, where Democrat nominee James Tallarico, well, he's in the news again. He has a penchant for saying the weirdest things, like super weird. Here's the latest, Cut 12.
16: What if we ran our world like we run a kindergarten classroom? Because at the end of the day, aren't we all just really big kindergartners?
2: I don't even know what to do with that. Play that again. Cut 12.
23: Flock cameras. You haven't talked a lot about these flock cameras.
16: What if we ran our world like we run a kindergarten classroom? Because at the end of the day, aren't we all just really big kindergartners?
2: So, is he proposing that the federal government run the world, run our country, like a kindergarten classroom? Like, are they going to mandate nap time? Are we all going to sit on a carpet and have the government read to us? I don't know what to make of it. Other than Tallarico is just a weirdo who constantly says strange, bizarre, weird things. I bet you don't know a single person in Texas or anywhere else who talks like this. Now, Republicans have invested heavily in the last few days in an ad campaign barrage down in Texas to prop up the Attorney General, Republican Ken Paxton. We'll see if it works. It's a toss-up race in Texas for now. J.D. Vance and the Trump administration holding a fraud crackdown press conference today. Here's J.D. Vance, Cut 17.
24: If you're thinking about defrauding the American taxpayer, if you're thinking about skimming off the top, if you're thinking about taking a program that was meant for hungry children or for needy young mothers, don't do it. Go and get a job instead, because this administration is not going to let you steal from people who we're supposed to be taking care of in this country so that you can get rich while the American taxpayer works their tail off in order to fund our government. They're working to fund the United States government. They are not working to fund fraudsters, and we're not going to let it happen anymore.
2: The war on fraud continues. Vice President Vance in the lead there, with FBI Director Kash Patel and others today. And America promised never to forget the lessons of September the 11th. But critics say some schools are sanitizing the history and downplaying Al-Qaeda's role and the ideology behind the attacks while shifting the focus to Islamophobia and America's response. Joining us now to discuss this is Adam Gillette, President of Accuracy in Media. Adam, welcome back to the show. The New York Post reports that some 9/11 lesson plans spend more time discussing Islamophobia than identifying Al-Qaeda, Osama bin Laden, and the radical Islamic ideology behind the attack. How widespread is this rewriting of American history in our public schools?
4: There's no direct numbers on it, but it is a bad problem that seems to be growing. It came from the University of Pennsylvania. Their graduate school of education created, quote, teaching beyond September 11th. Now, you hear that, and you might think, great, they're going to talk about the bombing of the USS Cole, the Khobar Towers, the attack in London, the Charlie Hebdo shooting, maybe the Achille Lauro cruise ship hijacked by the Palestine Liberation Front. Instead, it talks almost exclusively about Islamophobia and basically speaks in the DEI verbiage that is incredibly commonplace both in K-12 schools and in higher education today.
2: Yeah, looking at the New York Post headline here, left accused of whitewashing 9/11 education in schools, conservatives reveal a teaching toolkit. A moment of silence is not an education, they say. What is going on in these schools? Is it teachers' unions? Is it individual teachers? Is it school boards?
4: Well,
2: in your opinion, who are the drivers behind this?
4: The radicals in education come out of these education schools where they're taught everything from a DEI perspective. Just as if you went to a Christian school, you might learn a variety of topics from a Christian perspective or a Catholic school or a Jewish school. When you come out of these DEI education schools, you think about every facet of education from a diversity, equity, inclusion perspective. So when you're talking about American history, it's of course America is an evil oppressor. Other people are oppressed. And violence against oppressors is merely resistance to oppression. And as they love saying with regards to October 7th, oppressors don't get to choose the form of resistance used against them. That's the view they have towards any terrorist attack. So, of course, they're not going to focus on the evil that was perpetrated because they view America in many ways as the great Satan.
2: Adam Gallette is president of Accuracy in Media. He's our guest today. I see here, Adam, that only Arizona and Florida require public schools teach about the September 11 attacks. This is kind of shocking to me because this is one of the most consequential moments in American history, certainly in modern American history. Why has it become optional classroom material? I mean, we teach about World War I, World War II, the Civil War. Why would September the 11th become optional even in these classrooms?
4: Well, I think the notable thing is that the two states that choose to teach it are the first two states that enacted universal school choice in K-12 education. So their traditional public schools need to compete every day for students. As such, they have to actually deliver a product that parents want. Now, that said, for many of the other states, we might be better off with them not teaching about September 11th, because we know their point of view would be that America is systemically racist. We do terrible things all around the world. So these people did something against us. It's not terrorism per se. Their viewpoint, their message of 9/11 would be something so awful in many of these states that we're better off without them saying that. And that comes from me. I'm someone who's been undercover in over 250 school districts across the country in conservative red Republican states where these activist educators brag to me about how they deceive parents, break laws related to critical race theory and DEI. These are radicals masquerading as educators.
2: You know, Adam, it seems to me that this debate they're having up in Michigan where the Democrat candidate for the Senate, Abdul El Sayed, is palling around with his chief surrogate, his best buddy, Hassan Piker. And what Piker has said is that America deserved 9/11. It seems to me, even though a lot of people on the left want to describe him as fringe or sort of an isolated voice, I'm just not sure that's true. I actually think he speaks for the majority of the left, for the majority of the Democratic Party. They don't want to admit it because it's bad for politics. It's bad for business in an election year. But when you think about trying to whitewash what happened in our schools, trying to erase it from American history, I mean, you'd have to forgive somebody for coming to the conclusion that the left believes America did deserve it, that it was our fault, and that that's what we should be imparting upon the next generation.
4: Well, I regularly visit these universities when we're exposing DEI happening in defiance of state law. And when I go into the departments of sociology, the departments of criminology, and of course, the departments of education, and I ask these department heads, is America systemically racist? you know, the best they can give is a qualified answer where they don't say no. These people absolutely think America is evil, and they teach the next generation of educators, the next generation of social workers. They teach each and every day that capitalism is inherently racist. These are the people teaching those educators that you leave your child with for how many hours every week for 13 years. As if you're sending them off to an indoctrination factory. And the problem is these educators mean well. They think they're doing right by your child. And as such, they will not let any law, any regulations stop them. They're on an evangelical mission to spread their America-hating message.
2: Adam Gillette runs Accuracy in Media. Adam, if folks want to get in touch with your organization or with you, where do they do that?
4: Our website is aim.org, A-I-M.org. 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
2: All right, Adam Gillette, Accuracy in Media. Thanks for the time and the report today. Appreciate you.
4: Thanks for having me.
2: All right, the other night, I was not there, but I was watching my television when an important debate happened on CNN during the 10 o'clock show that is hosted by Abby Phillip. And the debate involved our next guest. His name is Noah Rothman. He writes for the National Review. And he's coming on right after this to discuss what happened. It was a great debate, and Noah did a terrific job. I want to bring you the audio and Noah himself right after this.
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27: 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Saving Western civilization, one busted leftist narrative at a time. It's the Scott Jennings Show.
2: All right, it's Monday, September the 14th. Our next guest is senior writer for the National Review. His name is Noah Rothman. Noted author, I should add. He has a book out called Blood and Progress, which if you care about left-wing political violence, and I suspect if you're listening to us here on the Scott Jennings Show, you do, you're going to want to pick up Noah's book. It's called Blood and Progress. Noah, welcome back to the Scott Jennings Show.
13: Thank you so much for having me, Scott.
2: Noah, in a few minutes, I want to get into this debate that you had on CNN the other night. You were at the table at the 10 o'clock Abby Phillips show, and you eloquently and expertly broke down this debate over radical Islamism and this fight over this going on with our political rhetoric right now. I want to get into that in just a moment because I have clips of the debate. I have clips of what Ted Cruz said, which sparked the debate. And I want to save enough time to do all that. I want to start today with you on the news of the day. And this seems to be generating quite a bit of attention in our mainstream media, but also online. And that is the emerging conversation going on with regulating artificial intelligence. One of the CEO types of the one of the AI companies has a letter out saying we need to be regulated, begging the government to come in and regulate them. You have other people in the AI space saying, well, they're just trying to lock out their competition. You got Donald Trump today saying, no, we're wide open here. We're not going to let China win. And then you had J.D. Vance today commenting on this. Let's hear that. Cut 14.
14: Something that we're concerned by, but we want to make sure that we actually regulate smartly and we're thoughtful about the risk here. So there are obviously risks to AI. There are some benefits to AI. I have to say, just personally, I feel a little bit weird about the fact that you have so many frontier AI tech companies kind of coming to the government and begging the government to regulate them. It feels a little bit to me like a bit of a Trojan horse. So I think we just have to be careful about this.
2: All right, Noah Rothman, what do you make of all this? It seems like the flurry of activity over the last few days, it's leading up to something. I just don't know what. What do you make of it?
13: Well, we might have gotten a clue about what it's leading up to in this whistleblower, Jacob Coxon, who is the gentleman refugee from Anthropic, which is the developer of Claude AI, who came out last week and said basically that every company in this space is racing ahead with an apocalyptic technology that's going to amenitize the eschaton. And everybody jumped at it, including his former boss, Dario Amodei, who said, yeah, I agree with this guy. And then subsequently this week, we learned that Jacob Coxon, the whistleblower, is teaming up with former Trump advisor Steve Bannon, one-time Trump advisor President Felon, and Bernie Sanders to push for some sort of an international regulatory regime. Sanders himself having just recently held a conference alongside some Chinese officials with links to the CCP advocating the very same thing. All of it sort of leading, if you're suspicious of that, you should be. All of this is tweaking exactly the right parts of your brain that are skeptical of authority, because this is all we have. All we have right now are appeals to authority, which is a fallacy. But it's easy to get sucked into it because the average person doesn't know anything about these generative AI models. They don't know anything about frontier research. They're trusting the industry, and the industry seems united now in what is probably the third AI panic we've had in as many months. Initially, it was going to doom the jobs landscape, massive white-collar unemployment, and no real permanent jobs for blue-collar officials. That's just off the table now. Everybody's saying we have a jobs boom. Then it was the data centers. The data centers were going to eliminate all our water and raise your cortisol levels with their vibrations. And now that's kind of old hat. But it was only last month that we were talking about this. Now this thing is going to end life as we know it on the planet Earth. Mm. At least that's the claim that is being retailed. And I'm not making that up. That is going to make human civilization a prospect that is in doubt. That's a big claim, and it requires a lot of evidence in support of it.
2: Major claim. That's a major claim to say, well, this is going to end all life on Earth as we know it. And it strikes me, Noah, that whatever we do here in the United States, China's not going to abide by any of this. It reminds me a little bit of the climate fight. You know, we're over here for many years in the United States trying to curb our coal usage and curb our fossil fuels and so on and so forth, which, of course, did nothing at all to slow down China and other countries that don't play by the same rules that we do. I think that's what President Trump is getting at here. I've got 20 seconds. I'll give you the last word on this, and we'll take a break.
13: Yeah, I think, you know, this is very similar to the notion that fracking is going to make your faucets explode or 5G is going to render you immunodeficient. And those are real claims that were bandied about until they were exposed as silly. Donald Trump is kind of a populist guy. He's not going to go against the polls based on nothing other than his gut. And he's placing a big bet on data centers and AI as the future of the American economy. That's got to tell you something about what he sees here, even at the political risk he's taking.
2: Well, it's a major part of his political legacy. More with Noah Rothman when we come back right after this.
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3: President Trump is predicting the end of the war with Iran.
15: Iran will end right after the maybe before, but it'll end right after the midterms. Gasoline's going to drop like a rock.
18: Trump says he won't make a bad deal for the U.S., pressed by reporters for more.
15: We'll ultimately get out unless we decide to stay and keep the oil like Venezuela.
18: Trump made the remark speaking at his golf course in Ireland where he was attending the Irish Open. Earlier, Iran's president posted on social media, Our people can't be bullied into submission. Iran won't surrender. Iranian leaders are meeting with Gulf countries Monday to discuss a Strait of Hormuz deal without the U.S. I'm Julie Walker.
3: The Trump administration wants to stop California from banning single-use propane canisters by campers.
4: A 2024 California law would ban sales of disposable one-pound propane canisters starting in 2028. Supporters say using refillable canisters instead will save money and reduce hazardous waste. The federal government called California's plan to ban radical and unlawful.
3: Tammy Trujillo reporting. Now here's National Weather Service meteorologist Ryan Cattell with your answer weather forecast.
6: Looking for low clouds of fog in the morning, burning off in the afternoon. Highs will be below normal, but pretty pleasant, generally in the mid-70s to mid-80s.
3: 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Larry Marino on the answer with breaking news and talk you can trust.
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21: 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It requires moral clarity. 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"Mr. Gorbachev, tear down this wall." The Berlin Wall was more than concrete and barbed wire. It represented a system that restricted movement, divided families, and denied millions the freedoms Americans often take for granted. Reagan refused to treat that division as permanent. He understood that free nations must be willing to identify the difference between liberty and oppression, and have the courage to say so. 2 years later, the Berlin Wall fell. Freedom survives when people refuse to accept tyranny as inevitable. So when freedom is challenged today, will we have the courage to defend it with the same clarity?
22: You know what I hate more than moving?
23: What?
22: Moving.
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22: 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The packing, the lifting, the storage.
23: We haven't even started yet.
22: Ugh, I'm exhausted. I need to lay down.
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29: 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With voices telling you the truth about today's news. The man who made CNN safe for conservatives again. Here's Scott Jennings.
2: Monday, September the 14th, chatting with our friend Noah Rothman, who's a senior writer for National Review. Noah has a book out, by the way. It's called Blood and Progress. If you care about this issue of left-wing violence in America, I would encourage you to pick it up. Noah, you appeared on CNN the other night and got yourself into an incredible conversation about something that Ted Cruz had said about Islamists and communists infiltrating the Democratic Party. Let's start here and listen to Ted Cruz, Cut 11.
30: And we are witnessing a new and dangerous red-green alliance. Communists and Islamists coming together and sweeping over the Democrat Party. They are united because they share the same enemies. They hate Christians. They hate Jews. They hate capitalism. They hate the Constitution, and they hate America.
2: So that was at the Dallas Republican Convention. You showed up on CNN and had this to say, that you agree. Cut 10.
5: Terrorists are terrorists. I'm asking why Ted Cruz and you seem to want to make an entire religion
7: You're putting words in my mouth, and I can't say it enough. The people who support radical Islamist violence are the people he's talking about.
5: He didn't say radical Islamist violence. He said Islamism. That's what he said. He didn't say Islam.
8: Exactly.
7: You know the definitions.
5: So you're saying radical Islamic terrorism.
7: Islamism and Islam are the same thing. Just like Palestinianism and being pro-Palestine are not the same thing.
5: That is a ridiculous argument. Now
7: I'm surprised you've never encountered
5: that
7: it.
5: That is a ridiculous argument.
7: It's like a social studies argument. I study the subject. That's what we do here.
2: Well, it's a little hard to hear there, Noah, because that's the way it works there at the 10 o'clock show. But the CNN panel was treating Islam and Islamism as interchangeable. Why don't you tell us the difference and why refusing to recognize that difference is dangerous to America?
13: Well, you could probably hear in my voice my surprise at the degree to which my fellow panelists had never encountered this concept. We've all had a quarter century now to familiarize ourselves with it. It is a linguistic convention that is observed by those of us who want to make the distinction between the radical and the violent among the Islamic people, the Muslims, and the merely observant. That's the distinction between Islamism, which by definition, and this is a definition that anybody could look up, is a political theory, a system of social organization, which includes a variety of revolutionary prescriptions, and Islam, which is a religion. These are two very different things. And I find it weird to hear that there was this attempt to equate the two, I suspect only to win a political argument, even at the risk of blurring the distinctions between those who are radical and violent and those who are not. That's a distinction that we should observe. And it's weird that only the American right seems interested in observing it. You know, as I said on that segment, Ted Cruz has a lot of points in his favor there. And it was just odd that nobody wanted to engage with him, as I did, in order to have this argument over a linguistic convention, which is, in my view, fundamentally wrong.
2: Well, we can look to Europe to find out what happens when Islamism becomes part of your political culture. I mean, that's exactly what's happened over there. 50-something million migrants later, a lot of people who are Islamists have become policymakers in a bunch of these countries in Europe that used to be the bulwark of Western civilization. Of course, these Islamists don't believe in Western civilization. And what Ted Cruz and I've heard Tim Sheehy of Montana and others are warning against is this very same thing could happen in America. You know, they're ahead of us on the road to perdition in Europe, but we're but a few steps behind. And it seems to me that on the left, they are more than willing to invite all of this in, I guess, out of their sense of, social justice or whatever, or their desire to hold political power. But it's an incredibly dangerous school of thought, isn't it?
13: It is, and I suppose it's easier to mock those of us who acknowledge the evidence of our own eyes. But Ted Cruz is 100% right, and who study the history of this thing, Ted Cruz is 100% right that there is an emerging red-green alliance in the United States. The term comes from the Iranian Revolution, the 1979 revolution, in which after a decade in which the militants and radicals who orbited around communist Cuba evolved into pan-Arab nationalists toward the Palestinian cause, embracing the cause of international anti-Zionism, in part because of the Soviet Union's agitation in that behalf. I write about this in my book, Blood and Progress, A Century of Left-Wing Violence in America, about the extent to which the Soviet Union inculcated and created incentives around anti-Zionist narratives. And then eventually those people became straight-up Islamist radicals. This is how the Islamic Revolution came to power, an alliance between far-left communists and Marxists and the Islamists, an alliance that fell apart subsequently after the revolution's success. These people do subscribe to that. You know, when you had Graham Plattner, former main nominee, who at the very tender age of 37 declared himself a communist, he joined hands with people like Abdul El-Sayed. You know, Dariel Issa Chevalier, nominee for DSA nominee for New York, Democratic nominee in New York's 13th district. She's not an Islamic radical herself, but she is as keen on the DSA's attack on the United States as anything. You know, people in the DSA themselves have said, quote unquote, hatred of the United States Constitution is part of our worldview. And it makes sense when you're advocating for the abolition of the U.S. Senate, making the legislature unicameral, making the president subsequently responsible to it, adulterating the structure of the Supreme Court. What you're after is attacking the separation of powers. So, yeah, you despise America. So, yeah, you're willing to invest in anti-colonialist narratives as long as they're anti-Western and therefore embracing Palestinianism, which is not the same thing as being pro-Palestine. And, yeah, you absolutely do seem to despise America as it's presently constituted. So all this is fair game. They just didn't like Ted Cruz saying it in very blunt terms. And I get it. This is sharp elbow politics. It's designed to be provocative. But two players get to play at this game. It's not just you who gets provocative rhetoric and the rest of us who have to observe staid and, demure conventions around political stoicism. This goes both ways. If you're going to play tough ball, so are we.
2: I find it curious, the defensiveness on the left of radical Islamists. This must be accepted. You have to, American culture is welcoming. We have to accept these people into our political system. This has to be absorbed. We have a big tent. When at the exact same time, they would chase anyone away who said, my Christian faith informs my values, or my Catholicism informs how I tend to look at the world, that they have a lot of disdain for. We can't allow these Christian nationalists. We can't allow these people with fundamentalist views who are Christians to, we have separation of church and state, but you bring a radical Islamist into the conversation. No. This must be defended. For some reason, that particular religious strain, that kind of nationalism is fine. Christian nationalism, as they would call it, not fine. What do you make of that?
13: Well, so I'm not hostile to the big tent argument as long as it's not an excuse. And I think this is an excuse. I don't think it's an actual prescription for building, the biggest majority party in this country. I think what they're looking for is a reason to not confront the radicals on their own side. There's no reason why you can't have a big tent with people who are perhaps not the best reflection on your party or your views or your values. But they don't have to lead the way. In fact, traditionally, they don't. There should be gatekeepers in the party who establish what the party stands for in documentation and insist upon a set of shared values from its members. That's not out of the realm of possibility. It's how things used to work in this country before social media was allowed to take over and set the terms for the two major parties. There should absolutely be establishmentarian voices in this thing who say, this is what we believe and this is what we're going to pursue in office. And that process has been hijacked by some of the loudest, most radical voices in the room, mostly because of primary politics, a lot because of social media, and a lot because of the pusillanimity that prevails among the political establishmentarians on both sides of the aisle. I do think parties have a role in this. I think they should become masters of their own destiny and say who belongs at the forefront of our movement and who doesn't. You can be a big tent, but you don't have to let the radicals lead you. That's a choice. It's a choice Democrats are making. And when Republicans were not policing their own, not engaging in hygiene to the satisfaction of the Democratic Party, they let the GOP know it and everybody else. It was a key element of their argument against Republicans in the first Trump administration and the second Trump administration. They should be held to the exact same terms that they demand everybody else observe.
2: Noah Rothman, senior writer for National Review, is our guest. I encourage you to pick up his book called Blood and Progress, A Century of Left-Wing Violence in America. Very informative piece of work. Noah, wrapping up this conversation that started with you on CNN the other night, I think what alarms many Americans about this idea of a big tent is the tent we're talking about here is the Democratic tent. And right now, inside that tent is a very anti-American worldview. They have low levels of patriotism. People who identify as Democrats say they're not proud to be American. You have very high levels of affinity for socialism. You have high levels of affinity for communism. You essentially have one political party that seeks to run a country that they fundamentally hate and apparently fundamentally think is a force for evil or ill in the world. Do you think voters are going to hold them accountable for that? Or do you think that's an argument that Republicans will try to make, but it will fail?
13: So that is the big question of the 2026 midterms. I think it's the Republican Party's best option, in part because consumer costs are really bad. You know, the rising rates of inflation and cost at the pump is tough. And everybody has to acknowledge that. Otherwise, it's to be out of touch to fail to acknowledge that. However, the Democratic Party has an odor about it from the Biden years that it has not shaken. And by embracing these DSA types, some of whom, including Dary Eliza Chevalier, who we were talking about earlier, joined in the celebrations, and I call them celebrations, of the October 7th massacre in 2023 when the DSA marched the day after saying, I do not condemn Hamas, there is only one solution, Intifada, and then subsequently half a month later, before even ground

0: He is. Noah Rothman, senior writer at National Review. I encourage you to pick up his book and his work all the time. Jim Vandehei from Axios is next. They got a new book out on AI. We'll talk about it next on the Scott Jennings Show.
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0: And welcome back to the Scott Jennings Show. Let's talk about AI today, artificial intelligence. What it means for our jobs, our businesses, and frankly, how we're going to live and work in the years ahead. Now, whether you're already using AI every day or you're still wondering what all the fuss is about, we want to talk today about how this technology can actually help you. Jim Vandehei is co-founder and CEO of the news site Axios. He has a new book out tomorrow with Mike Allen and Roy Schwartz called Simplify. It's a practical guide to working, leading, and succeeding in the age of AI. And Jim joins us now. Jim, welcome to the Scott Jennings Show. Tell us, what is this book about and who is it for?
1: Well, thanks for having me, Scott. It's really for anybody who's certainly, I think, in the workforce and thinking about how they want to make more of life and make sense of all the madness around us. And, you know, I run Axios in addition to writing at Axios. And so we've been testing this for the last couple of years, which is how do you simplify everything you do at work down from me? How do I run the company? What are the products that we fixate on, but also down to somebody who we just hired. And one of the simple exercises that was really a game changer for us was just getting people to write down, like, what are the three things you need to do in order to crush your job? And if you're a new set of eyes in a company, what are three things you're doing that you think are stupid, that we shouldn't be doing, that you wish we weren't doing? Those two things align that person with what we should be doing. And they often identify dumb things that we're just doing out of habit and we forgot to stop doing it. And it might seem small, but this is actually huge. Like the amount of time, there's a ton of studies out there that we're wasting at least 25% of our work week doing things that have no value. And then you get outside of the workplace and we spend so much time and we don't have that much time where we're awake that we actually control the hours that we do, doing stuff we don't want to do or shouldn't be doing just out of habit, not because we're dumb, not because we're lazy. It's just habit, these obligations, these things we've always done because that's the way we've done it. And the book is really kind of a power tool of helping you walk through your life and stop doing stuff you shouldn't be doing so you can do stuff that you want to amplify and do more of.
0: So you run a news site, and I think a lot of people are wondering how much of the news that we're getting from Axios or any other site, how much of that is at least in part being generated by AI right now, or at least informed by AI tools?
1: I think very little, or certainly should. There's definitely a lot of slop on LinkedIn and on social media that is AI generated. But for us, like trying to serve a reader who's like you, smart, sophisticated, you got to get a human in the loop. That person has to be talking to people, getting them to leak things they don't want to leak, bringing to bear the fact that they have some institutional and historic understanding so they can provide some analysis. Where AI is useful is kind of on the back end. A lot of the stuff that has nothing to do with the journalism that you produce. So it's very effective for us on the business side, very effective on the marketing side. We don't really have humans doing coding anymore. We have artificial intelligence doing coding. And what the lesson that we've learned is, listen, if you can get people doing the right things, it doesn't mean you necessarily have to have fewer jobs. You're just going to have a lot of people doing their work a lot differently. And that'd be my message to anybody who's just saying, want to put their head in the sand on AI. Like, you just have to understand how to use this technology, even if it freaks you out, because it is really, really powerful. And it's going to be the cost of entry for almost any gig.
0: The book is called Simplify. One of the authors is Jim Vandehei. He is the co-founder and CEO of the news site Axios. We're talking about this book, which comes out this week. And here's my final question. If somebody goes out and buys this book and reads it, what will they be doing differently the next morning? How will it change their life?
1: Yeah, I mean, the book, like I said, is written like a power tool. So every chapter gives you very specific things to do. You, the next day, will be much better at figuring out what should you be doing at work? What conversation might you be able to have with your boss about killing things that you do? You'll be able to apply it in your private life of just like, what are the things that I'm doing out of obligation that I could stop doing? And how can I take control of the free hours that I have? Like, people never even step back to realize that if you think about your week, the amount of time that you spend sleeping, you don't control that. That's a third. Then the time you're at work, going to work, complaining about work, that's about a third. So you really have very little time left that you get to control. And I think we have to be more ruthless about it because it's so easy to get sucked into things because I have to do it or that's the way we've always done it. And it means that by the end of the week, you're just drained. You don't feel like you did anything productive and you don't feel good about doing the things that you want to do. We walk you through this whole idea of confront what you do, delete the dumb stuff you shouldn't be doing so that you can amplify, which this is a third piece, the stuff you should be doing. And I think all of us ultimately want to do it. It's just if you just leave life to its natural rhythms, you won't do it. And I think this book will force you to.
0: How much of our time do we spend looking around going, why do we do it this way? And somebody says, it's the way we've always done it. Biggest killer of progress and productivity. Jim VandeHei is the author. He is the co-founder and CEO of the new site Axios. And the book comes out tomorrow. It's called Simplify. I'm reading it, and I recommend that you do as well. More news after this on The Scott Jennings Show.
2: The midterms are almost here, and Republicans could be in deep trouble. Polls show Democrats leading in key races. Tonight, Rob Finnerty on Newsmax reveals the growing threat from the DSA and the radical left. With less than 60 days to go, Finnerty says it's time for the GOP to hit the panic button. The House may go, and control of the Senate is up for grabs. Gas prices, mortgage rates, health care, and out-of-control national debt. Americans are angry, and the progressive left wants total control of Congress. Tallarico, El Sayed, AOC, Bernie Sanders. Finnerty reveals President Trump's secret plan to fight back and what you can do to help him. Don't miss Finnerty tonight at 8 p.m. Eastern on Newsmax. 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
13: With SRN News, I'm Bob Agnew in Washington. New warnings from within the artificial intelligence industry have revived a long-running debate over whether advanced AI could soon escape human control. President Trump, however, pushing back against those warnings.
5: The narrative pushed by mainstream outlets calling to slow down artificial intelligence is a familiar play, using bureaucratic overreach, alarmism, and regulatory capture to stifle American innovation. President Trump told reporters that narrative is getting out of hand.
9: We can put guardrails, we can do this and that, but I think you have a lot of negative forces in bringing it up that shouldn't be bringing it up.
5: A White House press release states the path forward requires, quote, unleashing American ingenuity, rejecting doomsday hysteria, and maintaining an unbeatable technological lead on the global stage.
9: Whoever wins with AI wins.
5: Bernie Bennett, Washington.
13: A losing session so far on Wall Street. Right now, the Dow is off by 90 points. More on these stories at srnnews.com.
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20: Ronald Reagan understood that freedom sometimes requires more than quiet diplomacy. It requires moral clarity. On June 12, 1987, standing before the Brandenburg Gate in a divided Berlin, Reagan issued a direct challenge to Soviet leader Mikhail Gorbachev. Mr. Gorbachev, tear down this wall. The Berlin Wall was more than concrete and barbed wire. It represented a system that restricted movement, divided families, and denied millions the freedoms Americans often take for granted. Reagan refused to treat that division as permanent. He understood that free nations must be willing to identify the difference between liberty and oppression, and have the courage to say so. 2 years later, the Berlin Wall fell. Freedom survives when people refuse to accept tyranny as inevitable. So when freedom is challenged today, will we have the courage to defend it with the same clarity?
21: Hi, Dennis Prager here. Well, as you know, I've been off the air since my injury in November 2024. Thank you for your prayers. 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The number is 877-243-7776. 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
1: 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Michael Gates has been calling out Rob Bonta, the Attorney General, for inserting himself into this Paramount deal in which he's trying to stop Warner Brothers from acquiring the company.
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18: Morning, Glory, New Grace America. Good Monday morning to you. I'm recovering from Ohio State losing and the Browns being as bad as the Browns have ever been, which is saying quite a lot, actually. It was that bad of a weekend, so I'm glad to welcome back to old friends of the radio program, now the radio and television program, Michael Allen and Jim Vandehei. They launched Politico together on January 23rd of 2007, and the night before they were with me at the Heritage Foundation doing a broadcast about Politico. Down the road, they founded and launched Axios, Part of Your Day Now. 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Do 50% more with 50% less. Mike and Jim, welcome. Haven't you guys got enough to do that you need to write a best-selling book as well? Mike, I'll start with you.
24: Well, Hugh, thank you for having us. You're iconic. We appreciate it. But spoiler, it wasn't a much better weekend to be a Packers fan.
18: I'll tell you right now, don't try and go lower than the Browns. There is not. You'll be in China if you go that low. Jim, are you a Commanders fan or are you a Packers fan too?
25: I'm a massive Packers fan, so I'm like you. I probably assign too much of my life's value to a football team, which controls my moods, my year, my outcome on life. So I'm 55. I'm no better than when I was 10. I need to grow up.
18: You know what I would love? In the book Simplify, you have the line, stop is the love child of delete and no. What do you say to the Browns fans who can't stop? Because I'm a decade and a half older than both of you guys. There's no stopping. I got nowhere to go. I just want to go to the Super Bowl once in my life. What do you think? You can't delete and stop that.
25: You couldn't be further from the Super Bowl, buddy. It's been a while. You have to live a long time.
18: Back to the first question. Why simplify? We'll do Mike and then Jim. Mike, why simplify?
24: Yeah, thank you, Hugh, for having us. And simplify will change the life of your audience. It's a mindset and a set of power tools to help us with the overwhelming input that we're all getting. We're all frazzled. We all have too many choices, options, decisions, distractions, noise. And the white bulb moment for Jim and me and Roy Schwartz, our co-founder of Axios, co-author of Smart Brevity, who wrote this book together, was that if you, in your life or your company, and Axios, and thank you, you were there from the beginning, Axios is a relatively young, relatively small company, but the habits build up, the meetings build up, the obligations build up, and if you're not super intentional about it, all of a sudden, four-fifths of your week is going to stuff that's not doing you any good. We have the word in the book, work-like activity. We run, but where are we getting? And so the big idea of Simplify is do the right work, not more work. And so we ask you to just step back, and this is something that you're good at, and I know that you appreciate it. Sit back, take stock. Like, what are the three things that you want to do to be either successful in your job or for your life to be successful? What do you want to be remembered for? And then what can you cut out? So we have there are three pronged power tool is one, confront. Like, where does our time go? What are we spending our time on? Two, delete. You're right. That's the fun part. What can we cut out? What can we stop doing? What can we say no to? And third, amplify. That's the reward for doing the hard work of confronting and deleting. How can we spend more time on what we're uniquely good at or what brings us joy?
18: That triptych of advice to confront, delete, and amplify is really the spinal cord of the book from which all the other nerves run out. Jim, why did you decide, though, you wanted to write that down? Axios already does that for people if they're an Axios consumer. It does condense the morning. There are a couple of competitors with it, but it got there first, like Politico got there first. Why add a book to the... It's not easy to write a book. I don't do it anymore. The ROI is just not there.
25: Yeah, and like you, I don't have any ambition to necessarily write a book. We had taken on this Simplify philosophy at the company about 2.5 years ago and just saw magical results. Like everyone was more productive, happier, doing the work that they want to do. And we realized that most people, and I think it's like 99% of people, don't have a system, don't have the natural discipline to sit down and figure out all the things that they're doing. Should I be doing this? Could I stop doing it? Could someone else do it? And then could I do the things that actually bring me joy or satisfaction or benefit to the company or organization that I'm working for? Because we saw that difference, we put it into words and put it out as a book. And again, like all of our proceeds go to charity. Like it's not, this isn't about, hey, here's another way to make money. It's literally the gift that we had sort of been given by watching other people master. Like, how do you survive in a world where, like Mike said, you're just getting clogged? In the book, we talk about the average person gets 150 emails and 120 texts a day. Just think about that. Think about what it does to your mind, your decision-making ability. Then you think about all the meetings that we think we have to do. And then you realize that the vast majority of your life, you have no control over. And so the minute that we became more methodically about it internally at Axios and externally in our own life, it was like a light bulb moment. Work got better. Productivity got higher. Everyone was happier. Outside of work, we were able to do more, focus on family, focus on faith, focus on the things that we actually care about, because we started to say no to things that we thought we had to do, but you don't have to do them. And it's not because people are stupid or lazy. We're just all inundated, and most people don't have Mike's word of a power tool just to apply to their life so that they can get some of those hours back and bring meaning out of those hours, which is what really matters.
18: Now, it's amazing. Both of you guys are journalists by training. Then you became entrepreneurs. Journalists are pleasers. They like to please people so that those people will talk to them. When did you ever develop the ability to say no, Mike Allen? You're not Mr. No.
24: That is a great insight and a great question. And that's so much of the simplified mindset and methods flow from what we found out the hard way, both in our life and work. And you put your finger on a perfect one. The obligations, the things that someone like you, who's in the public eye, and even very regular people, constantly, will you join this? Will you be part of this? Will you come to this? And our instinct as nice humans is to say, sure, or I guess I should. Simplified teaches you that there's a cost to that, the you're going to pay the check in what you're not able to do. And so just say no. And so two words that will change the life of members of your audience: I'm booked. No, thank you. Someone reminded me today that.
18: And I love it. I love a lot that you guys both put early in the book. The best way to use this book: read the intro, chapter one, then go to the table of contents and pick a couple out to use. But in the course of doing that, Jim, I discovered you're an introvert who doesn't like to be around people except for your poker game. So was that fair? Did you write that part or did Roy write that part?
25: Oh, no, it's very, very fair. But like you, I'm a CEO, I'm a reporter. Therefore, Jim, don't you have to go to all these DC events? Don't you have to show up and represent Axios? And the truth is, no, I don't, because every hour I'm spending doing something I feel like I have to do is an hour I'm not paying attention to my wife or paying attention to my kids or my parents or my siblings or the Packers or whatever it is that brings me joy, or in the case of the Packers, a frustration. And you have to be almost that rigorous, almost that maniacal about it with your schedule, because there's so little of it that you control. Think about it. You sleep away a third of your life. And then at least half of that, two-thirds that's left, is going to work, bitching about work, thinking about work, working. And then you have a tiny bit of your schedule left that you control. So every hour that you can claw back is an hour you're going to be a hell of a lot happier if you're doing something you want to do, something that brings you benefit and brings you joy. It doesn't mean you have to be selfish. I think you can still be very kind. You can very politely say, I can't do this. You very politely say, no, thank you. But I think every person needs to do a hell of a lot more no and a hell of a lot more delete. Otherwise, you're going to continue to feel like you're just a prisoner of this moment with the internet, with AI, all this stuff that's just clogging our minds, making us feel anxious and making us feel like we're not getting the most out of these precious years that we have on Earth. And that's the big reason for writing this, is I really do believe if you take it, you apply it, you'll get extra years back. You'll be a happier person. And to me, that's a hell of a gift that we learn the hard way to pass on to other people.
18: And I can testify to that. Simplify is in bookstores now. A quick 30-second exit to you, Mike Allen. Are you guys still playing poker?
24: Yes. I had a friend who taught me to play poker. They said, I'm going to teach you well enough to not embarrass yourself, but not take my money. Hugh, something that will change your audience's life. Two words. Hell yeah. If somebody asks you to do something and you're like, I don't know, say no. If your answer is hell yeah, it's probably worthy of your time. Hugh, thank you for having us. And when in doubt, simplify.
18: Simplify, and I'm booked. Mike Allen, Jim Vandehei. The book is Simplify.
24: Yeah.
18: Congratulations. I'll be right back, America. Stay tuned.

0: The midterms are almost here, and Republicans could be in deep trouble. Polls show Democrats leading in key races. Tonight, Rob Finnerty on Newsmax reveals the growing threat from the DSA and the radical left. With less than 60 days to go, Finnerty says it's time for the GOP to hit the panic button. The House may go, and control of the Senate is up for grabs. Gas prices, mortgage rates, health care, and out-of-control national debt. Americans are angry, and the progressive left wants total control of Congress. Tallarico, El Sayed, AOC, Bernie Sanders. Finnerty reveals President Trump's secret plan to fight back and what you can do to help him. Don't miss Finnerty tonight at 8 p.m. Eastern on Newsmax. 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It's real news for real people.
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0: The midterms are almost here, and Republicans could be in deep trouble. Polls show Democrats leading in key races. Tonight, Rob Finnerty on Newsmax reveals the growing threat from the DSA and the radical left. With less than 60 days to go, Finnerty says it's time for the GOP to hit the panic button. The House may go, and control of the Senate is up for grabs. Gas prices, mortgage rates, health care, and out-of-control national debt. Americans are angry, and the progressive left wants total control of Congress. Tallarico, El Sayed, AOC, Bernie Sanders. Finnerty reveals President Trump's secret plan to fight back and what you can do to help him. Don't miss Finnerty tonight at 8 p.m. Eastern on Newsmax. 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
6: 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Hugh Hewitt. 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I'm thinking, in particular, of my new friends on the Strip in Las Vegas. KVGQ 106.9, The Right Talk for Las Vegas. And you're on the Strip there and you're driving around and you haven't heard me in a few years, and maybe you never heard me before. And this program is 95% politics and public policy, news, breaking news. Stuff happens, they tell you about it. And we've got more computers than you could possibly imagine, watching every feed that you could possibly imagine. And if you're watching on Smart TV on Roku, or you've stumbled across us on Amazon, We're on Pluto TV or Samsung. Welcome. Sam News Channel is happening. Good place to be. But that 5%, 95% public policy and politics. 5%, the Cleveland Browns, the Cleveland Guardians, the Cleveland Cavaliers, and the Ohio State University Buckeyes. It was not a good weekend. I got back from the West Coast to the East in time to catch the end of the first quarter and all of the second half of Ohio State, Texas. And it was going really well until it didn't at the end. And that's not on the players, that's on the coaches. I know they're still ranked number six, and they'll be in the playoffs, but I would have liked to beat Texas. But my hat is off to Mark Davis and the gang in Texas. You guys hung in there. Would have been easy to quit down as much as you were at halftime. Pretty easy to quit. You didn't. And sure, Ohio State's kicker, can't blame him. He missed one, but he made one. You can't blame Sayan and Smith. I go to the coaches. I think Ryan Day must have trusted Matt Patricia, who he's known longer or worked longer than he did Arthur Smith. Patricia is the DC, and Smith is the OC. Decided to put the ball, or the fate of the game, not the ball, put the fate of the game in the defense's hands, and it didn't work. And we'll get you next time, Texas. But that's optimistic. See, that's one loss early in the season to a top-ranked team in the country. Now we'll get him again. What I watched yesterday, the Browns in Jacksonville. I'm on in Jacksonville right now. Hello, Jacksonville. Glad we could make your start to your NFL season feel good. We're going to Tampa Bay next week, where we're going to get slapped around again like a mule that will not move when you're in the middle of the road and George Patton is coming behind you. If you saw the movie, you know the scene. The fact of the matter is the Browns are terrible. And I'm a season ticket holder and have been since 1989. My dad was from 1965 to 1996. And when they went away, we wept and we moaned. And when they came back, I got the tickets. And so I am a loyalist, not going anywhere. They could get better. There were some bright spots, right? KC Concepcion, Denzel Boston looked good. Got a couple of rookies on the O-line. Spencer Fano's PFF grade was pretty good. Barber's PFF grade was pretty good on the offensive line. That's good. They had to redo that. In fact, they're receiving ranked 17th out of 32 teams this weekend. Their pass blocking was rated 9th, and their run blocking was rated 9th by Pro Football Focus, PFF. And, again, not a sports show. PFF is used, and everyone always qualifies. Well, we don't put too much. Well, everyone uses it, so I'm going to put special teams were 16th. The defense, which was our calling card last year. No, we traded Myles Garrett, and I hope he has a speedy recovery from his arthroscopic surgery. But we traded Myles Garrett to the Rams and got back Mr. Verse and a bunch of other stuff, draft choices. Number one next year, number two the next year, number three the next year, and third round. First round, second round, third round for the Rams over the next 3 years. Good, good haul. Fair enough, we weren't going to win this year. Myles has a chance to do it. The defense rated 27th. Now, Myles Garrett was good, but he wasn't that much better than Jared Verse. He's better at his best than anyone else, but he's not that much better than Jared Verse. They did not have a clue what they were doing. I sat there in amazement at how bad the defense was. I didn't expect much from Deshaun Watson, and we got less than I expected. He's terrible. He can't throw. And I don't know if it's his shoulder, his timing. It doesn't much matter to me. I do not know why Todd Monken is hell-bent on estranging the entire Browns world with his last 3 weeks. He had the goodwill and good wishes of everyone, and he's just burning through it like I don't even have a comparison. Imagine someone on the worst bender you can imagine. Imagine Nicolas Cage in Leaving Las Vegas. That's Todd Monken running through goodwill in Cleveland. And it doesn't have to be that way. Start Shadour, start Talon. Wait for the third one, the guy from Oregon, to come off the IR and play in 4 weeks. But in the meantime, let Shador and Talen play. It can't be worse. It cannot be worse. It cannot be worse. And it's too early to tank. You got to try for like 5 games, and then you can tank. But that wasn't trying. That was 0-17 stuff. Can't do it. All right. I turn to the news. President Trump been very active on Truth Social today. Truth number one. The only reason, the president writes, the AI data center outburst is happening is because the United States is leading, by a lot, every country. Don't kill the golden goose. President Donald J. Trump. He's right, by the way, and I'll have Danny Seidman on next hour to talk about that. Another truth from the president. The only controller, quote, guardrails that AI needs is a strong and smart high IQ president. And the U.S. has that in spades. The Trump administration has stopped the AI people, in quotes, from doing bad or potentially bad things, like Dario, Anthropic, who is now pretending to be a, quote, perfect little angel, and we will continue to do so. We already have tremendous criminal and regulatory power over these companies. There is a sick conspiracy going on against AI and data centers, and the only one that is happy about it is China. Whoever wins AI wins. That's a Trump quote. Whoever wins AI wins is right. We, the president continues, are leading China and all others, and will continue to do so. Conspiracy theorists, treasonous traitors, and leakers, beware. Thank you for your attention to this matter, President Donald Trump. Number three. Concerning AI, when in the history of business did anyone see the leaders of an industry call for regulation that, if strongly implemented, will drive them into oblivion and bankruptcy? AI taking over the world, destroying humanity and all other things is bad. It's a hoax in caps, no different from Russia, Russia, Russia, Ukraine, Ukraine, Ukraine, impeachment hoax once, impeachment hoax two, and all the other hoaxes and scams that America was forced to endure through the deconstructionists and deviants, foul play, and illegal conduct. President Xi of China just announced that China will be doing absolutely nothing to stand in the way of AI or its future. Google has recently stated they want to build a massive plant in Finland, all because they are finding permitting too difficult in the United States. I'm not happy about this. I want them to change their thinking. AI and data centers will be the greatest economic development engine in history, bigger than oil, gold, diamonds, or even the Internet. It will not be stopped by brilliantly run destructive forces during the term of Donald J. Trump. Well said. I'll give you the fourth President Trump post when we come back. But he's all right on the first three. Stay tuned.
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8: Amid new concerns that artificial intelligence could threaten humanity, one tech giant is delaying its stock offering. Rory O'Neill explains.
9: In an interview with Fortune, OpenAI CEO Sam Altman said that an initial public offering of stock right now would be, quote, ill-advised, citing work still needed on safety and alignment on how the AI industry and governments should work together. In an overnight post on X, Altman said humans could lose control of the future to AI, and he feared there could be a concentration of power in one person or in one tech company. I'm Rory O'Neill.
8: The LAPD says more than 70 minibike and pocket bike riders were arrested and cited after a street takeover. The crowd, which consisted of mostly young people, took over the 6th Street Bridge on Sunday. More than a dozen LAPD patrol cars arrived to surround the area, and in total, 78 riders were cited for misdemeanors, illegal bike riding on city streets. No injuries were reported from the takeover, and the bridge was back open after 4 p.m. Law enforcement officials are investigating a multi-car crash that involved a fire truck from the L.A. Fire Department. The crash happened Sunday off South Figueroa Street next to a bar and a liquor store. Officials say it happened while a fire truck was responding to a medical emergency in the area. Now here's National Weather Service meteorologist Ryan Cattell with your Answer weather forecast.
10: All right, looking for a pretty pleasant day. We're looking highs in the mid-70s, mid-80s. Mild nights, won't be as warm and humid as it has been like last week. Still having some morning low clouds and fog burning off in the afternoon. Looking forward to a nice day.
8: It's 81 in downtown L.A., 81 as well in Fullerton. Larry Marino in the Answer Newsroom.
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6: Welcome back, America. I'm Hugh Hewitt. Good to have you listening today on a Monday. President Trump has been posting today primarily about AI, about which he is right. I'm going to talk more about that throughout the entire show. The AI scare over the weekend, that's the silliest doggone thing. Cartels asking like, or wannabe cartels acting like cartels. That's all it is. Free markets, free minds will be fine. If Congress wants to pass a law, stand up a new agency to regulate AI, that's up to them. And then up to President Trump whether or not to veto it. Don't be stampeded by your fears. Never sell to your fears. The fourth thing the president posted wasn't about AI. It's about the Trump dividend. It reads from President Trump on True Social. The $5,000 Trump dividend to be given to all adults in the United States due to the fact that our country is taking in trillions of dollars of economic development, investment, and pure success in caps is being criticized by Democrats who are hoping that it never happens. But it will. As an example, the Democrats said the Great Big Beautiful Bill, one of the largest ever approved by Congress or signed into law by a president, happened, despite the Democrats saying it would be impossible to get approved. Or the gift of $1,776 that I gave last year to our military was an almost guaranteed non-starter. Everyone said it could not be done, but it was. Our military patriots got the money, and they loved it. When I say something, I mean it. The $5,000 dividend will happen because the people of our country deserve it. Vote Republican. Make America great again. President Donald J. Trump. It will only happen if the House and the Senate stay in Republican hands. Now, I would improve on it. I would not call it a Trump dividend. I would call it Biden inflation reparations. In other words, Biden spent $2.5 trillion and set off the inflation. We're going to give you back the money that that cost you, in gas at least. Number two, I would means test it, not every adult. I don't think if your family income is above $200,000, you got to draw a line somewhere. But if your family pre-tax income is above $200K, you don't need $5,000 from the government. Number three, I would somehow figure out how to incline people receiving the $5K to put it into a Roth IRA, and teach them that that will double on average every 7 years, and that's a good retirement nest egg to get going. And then four, I would pay for it. I have already laid out how to pay for it. There's $25 trillion in tax-protected IRA, 401k, 403b plans. $25 trillion that have never been taxed. All right, so they're pre-tax contributions, and it's smart. People my age, that's the only option we have. Roth comes along later. But if you give to, if you just do your IRA and your Roth and your 401 matches or your 403 matches over your life, you'll accumulate enough to retire on. But it's all stuck in that pre-tax world, and you take out as little as possible. You want to pay taxes on it as little as possible. So I would open a one-time window to convert all that $25 trillion to Roth IRAs for a flat tax. And let's just say 15%. And let's say $25 trillion, let's say only $20 trillion. I think actually $25 trillion will come over because it just makes more sense to do it. So, but let's just say $20 trillion comes over and you have a 15% flat tax on that $20 trillion. I do the math. That is $3 trillion. So that $3 trillion comes into the revenue. I'd give half of that to the Department of Defense to pay for the President's defense ask, $1.5 trillion. And the other $1.5 trillion goes to the Trump dividend. Paid for, no increase to the national debt. We get the defense we need. The economy gets something of a surge, but I don't think it'll be inflationary if you make the Roth IRA the tempting place to play it, put it. You know, if you're going to put into a Roth IRA, at least for a year, we'll give you a $5,500. And if you don't, we'll give you $5,000. There are ways to make it work to incent people. Incentives matter. My friend Richard McKenzie, economist extraordinaire at his retirement party, and he's written like 1,000 books. I say that just for the context. His dean said to Richard, would you please summarize, he's a serious top world-class economist, would you please summarize your work? And Richard said, that's easy. Incentives matter. And he sat down. Incentives matter. Give people an incentive to use the $5,000 to plan for their retirement, and they will. You won't have the inflationary effect. Those who must use it to cope with everyday crises will. And it's a good way to get the defense budget passed, and you don't have to pay a dime. You don't have to add a dime to the debt crisis. It's only one. You can only do this once. You can open the IRA conversion window once. If you want to open it now, not a bad time. We need to spend the money on the Pentagon, and you need to make it palatable to the average American with the Trump dividend / Biden inflation reparation. Dr. Oren joins us next from Israel. Stay tuned.
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0: Welcome back, America. I'm playing Hootie and the Blowfish because I'm going to talk about the Houthis with Dr. Michael Oren, former ambassador of Israel to the United States. 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Dr. Oren, I don't know if you have an opinion on Hootie and the Blowfish. Do you have an opinion on the Houthis, though?
1: Well, insofar as they tend to shoot missiles at my home, yeah, I got an opinion about them. They're a proxy from Iran. There's an extension of the Iranian regime. And now they have taken the coastline along the Bab el-Mandab waterway, which means that Iran is effectively controlling that waterway. It's trying to control the Strait of Hormuz. And from the Bab el-Mandab, watch this, Iran will now try to control the entrance to the Suez Canal. You're going to see those drones start to fly at ships entering the Suez Canal or leaving the Suez Canal. Iran's going to try to control all three international waterways in and out of the Middle East. And, you know, the good news is that if anybody had any doubts that Iran, its current regime, is an intolerable threat, not just to the West, but to the entire world order, this should dispel that misconception. The bad news is that I think you still have to wait till after November 4th before taking serious, full-scale, you know, foot down on the gas pedal, military action against Iran.
0: Now, Ambassador Oren, Americans don't do geography as well. You know, as you were an American for a long time, we're not very good at this. Saudi Arabia is very big. Yemen has always been the afterthought. Robert Kaplan opened a book in Yemen right not long after 9/11, and the basic through line of that book was it's ungovernable. As I did my research this weekend, the Houthis have 200,000 men under arms. The Saudis and the UAE can't

0: that's how you defeat the Houthis. That's how you defeat Hezbollah. That's how you defeat Hamas in the end. That's how you defeat the so-called militias in Iraq and Syria. All of them supplied, trained, armed, financed by Iran to eliminate this threat to Israel, to international shipping, to the entire Middle East and the world. You have to do away with the Iranian regime.
1: So, Michael, the Iranians are beaten up. They don't have any expeditionary forces. They barely have enough missiles to even pretend to launch at America. But the Houthis have got 200,000 jihadis. Can Saudi Arabia and the UAE and their Gulf nation allies and, you know, Pakistan and Turkey are supposed to be in a NATO-like deal with Saudi Arabia. They've been attacked by the Houthis. If it takes ground troops, can't the Arabs provide the ground troops?
0: They could. They don't have huge militaries. What they do have are hundreds of, you know, first flight combat jets. Something in the just UAE and Saudi Arabia together have something in the order of 900 jets. You believe this? And they could do a tremendous amount of damage to Yemen. But can they liberate, quote unquote, the Bab al-Mandab waterway from Houthi control? Probably not, because the Houthis don't care. They don't care how much they're bombed. Again, the only way you're going to liberate this waterway is by eliminating the Iranian regime. Or so humbling it that it can no longer support these proxies throughout the Middle East. But, you know, I don't know what point you can reach that with the Iranian regime. Really, at the end of the day, there's no alternative. And, you know, this word has gotten some bad press over the last couple of decades. It's regime change.
1: Now, the king or the crown prince of Saudi Arabia is reported to have asked Prime Minister Netanyahu for help. Has that story made it into the Israeli media much?
0: No.
1: Okay, do you believe it?
0: It just happened, sorry. No, it's possible. Listen, the precedent was there. Israel extended Iron Dome defense capabilities to the UAE during the war with Iran, and that was very highly publicized. My guess is that if this is true, and if there's a follow-up to it, it'll be reported in the press in great detail.
1: All right, so I want to close by going back to Iran. The United States, that's our problem. Secondary problem for Israel, but they're not firing at you right now. Isn't the world's problem Yemen? I mean, doesn't everybody in the world need them to go back to being a dysfunctional Stone Age state?
0: But of course, ultimately, listen, it's going to be an intolerable threat to Israel because the Houthis are not going to sit quietly on the shores of the Bab al-Mandab. They will resume rocket and drone fire against Israel at a time when Iran tells them to do that. And that could happen at any time. It could happen tonight. Iran would like to drag Israel into a war, just like it'd like to drag the United States into a war, so they can continue to drive up oil prices and greatly impede the chances of the Republicans retaining both houses of Congress on November 4th. That's their game plan. That's their long-term game plan. But the fact that the world is not mobilizing to open this Bab al-Mandab waterway, not open the Strait of Hormuz, says a lot. It says a lot about the willingness of the West to defend itself here against a primary economic threat, a strategic threat as well. If Iran has missiles that can go, yes.
1: In the end, don't they have to put the pipelines into Israel to get to the Mediterranean if they can't use the waterways, meaning the Gulf nations?
0: Yeah, why? You and I understand that. Why is it nobody else seems to understand that in the Gulf? Yeah, they just, you know, they blew up this pipeline going across the Iraq. The pipeline exists, by the way. The British put it there. It ends up in Haifa. It goes from Iraq to Haifa. Why would you think you can do a major pipeline across Iraq, which is a shit majority country, with these militias backed by Iran? Why do you think that they're not going to strike that pipeline? Of course they're going to strike that pipeline. The only secure pipeline is one that runs through Jordan, through Israel, to the Mediterranean, to Europe and the West, period.
1: That should be, like, after data centers in the United States, the number one infrastructure project. You know, the United States has got plenty of oil and gas. Eventually, we'll sequester it for ourselves. But the rest of the world has got to start paying attention to this. Dr. Michael Oren already is, not surprisingly. Go look up IsraelAdvocacyGroup.com. That's his. He started it. Ambassador Oren, as always, thank you. Follow him on X at Dr. Michael Oren. Follow me in the next segment right here on The Hugh Hewitt Show.
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3: Pennsylvania's ground zero for the midterm elections. Four critical

0: U.S. House races will determine who controls Congress, conservatives, or the radical left. And Pennsylvania's governor race is the key. Trump-hating liberal Josh Shapiro versus Stacey Garrity, a conservative tax-fighting veteran patriot who earned the Bronze Star twice.
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8: Welcome back, America. I'm back on the East Coast. Time for my relief. I'm back in my Relief Factor studio. I've got my Relief Factor right here, which I've got to take. I did nothing except move through airports on Saturday, and yesterday I just grieved with the Cleveland Browns. They are the worst franchise in America. I talking with Androzic, who performed Superman, by the way, on Saturday night. Beautiful. I just posted it on my X account. Hugh Hewitt, go over and watch the link. Just a wonderful performance by John. But I spent most of the day, and we were delayed in Dallas on Saturday, and so it took forever to get back. But that's fine. I have no problems, right? I have electricity. My problem is I was born into the Browns. I've done it to my boys, and will do it to my grandchildren as well. And I'm sorry, but there's not much you can do about when you're born into it. You just can't. I'm a lifer. And so they're so bad, and Coach Monken has got it. Either he's been told to do this by Jimmy Haslam or by Andrew Berry, which is to lose 17 games. And the surest way to lose 17 games is by playing Deshaun Watson. But Monken has never been a head coach before. And he's burning through goodwill the way that Nero burned Rome. I mean, there's going to be nothing left of the Great Fire of London in, 1666. It's just going to burn it all to the ground. And they're going to fire him after 1 year. Win some games. Play the kids. Let's see Shador. Let's see Traven, whatever his name is, from Arkansas. And let's use Relief Factor. Karen and Kirkman is Retro on Omega. And, you know, I got a great audience in Cleveland, a great audience in Columbus, a great audience in Cincinnati, a great audience in Youngstown, Warren, great audience everywhere in Ohio. And there are Browns. I got a great audience in Pittsburgh and one in Erie. Matter of fact, I'm going to Erie next week. Talk Erie. And I got to tell you, the unanimity. You know that there are some towns that live on sports talk. They've got, and I grew up on Pete Franklin. And sports talk lives, like rock and roll was invented in Cleveland. Sports talk was invented in Cleveland. So 24/7, 365, they're talking about the Browns. The Guardians have got a big series starting tonight. Go Gavin. Gavin Williams on the mound tonight, and they play three in a row with the White Sox. They're a half game behind them. They're one game ahead of the fourth place wild cards. So they're, all they got to do is play well. They'll get to the playoffs, and we need playoff baseball in Cleveland. 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
4: With SRN News, I'm Bob Agnew in Washington. Even as Republicans and Democrats on Capitol Hill battle the issue of affordability heading into the midterms, new polling by the Pharmaceutical Reform Alliance shows broad bipartisan support growing for nationally reining in the prescription drug prices. Former Arizona Congressman J.D. Hayworth is the group spokesman.
5: It's not a Republican issue. It's not a Democrat issue. It's an American issue. With a little more than 50 days until the midterm elections, this is something tangible. Bills are there for drug pricing reform, for reining in big pharma. There are three lobbyists on Capitol Hill for every congressman and senator dealing with this issue, pushing the big pharma agenda.
4: Congressman Hayworth was interviewed by the Salem Radio Network, and this is SRN News.
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0: and evening, Grace America. I'm Hugh Hewitt. Welcome. I talked about AI in hour number one. I'm leading off hour number two with Danny Seiden, who is president of the Arizona Chamber of Commerce and an old friend of mine and of the program, because Danny cares about data centers and AI, and I am not a Luddite, neither is Danny. We both believe in growth. I want my grandkids to live in a free America that's ahead of the pack. Danny needs his children to grow up there. Danny, how does data center fit into that equation?
1: No, Hugh, thanks for having me on. Dream come true to be on the show with you today. But you're absolutely right. You hit the nail on the head. Arizona's at a fork in the road most states would kill to be at. Do we become the state that builds the next critical infrastructure, or do we watch it be built in another state or even in another country? I mean, we need what the data centers provide. That is infrastructure that goes into every transaction, whether it's our kids' medical records, our financial transactions, all the things that we're building, not to mention AI as well. And for everyone who's scared about AI, I know there was a lot of press about that over the weekend. You want the guardrails, but you want to be able to set those guardrails. So you want it all built here, and we can do it. We can do it with responsible and transparent leadership.
0: Let's go to there. I do not always think of the current Arizona State House as responsible government leadership. However, maybe it'll come back. What I think of Arizona is as a place that everyone from California is moving to, because with low on regulation and the land use policies, we're not crazy. Data centers generate revenue for state and local governments. And our friend, State Senator Betancourt from Texas, told me Texas already has 350 of them, and no one said boo. How many does Arizona have, and who wants to stop that?
1: I can tell you that Arizona is number two in North America for proposed data center development, and currently Phoenix, the metropolitan area, which is our main area here in Arizona, is the largest data center market in North America by capacity. So we're top two, top five in every one, and not to mention the wait list that we have to get them built. Hugh, it's worth saying when it comes to responsible policy, you're seeing states like Texas, who you just brought up, go for the total moratorium on them, which to me is irresponsible populism, just trying to get to the front of a parade or people for playing on people's fears. In Arizona, we worked with our Democratic governor, Katie Hobbs, on just doing a moratorium on the tax breaks that data centers were getting over the next 3 years so we can review them, give them a chance to rebuild their trust with the community as we continue to develop here, show that they're paying their own way. That's responsible. So Arizona is leading in terms of policy when it comes to this.
0: All right. Thomas Malthus, bad economist from hundreds of years ago. The Luddites, bad populist from hundreds of years ago. They predicted the end of growth, and they tried to make the end of growth come about. Who is actually powering the anti-data center movement? Because I don't think they're benign actors who are worried about water or electricity. I really don't think that.
1: No, Hugh, that's right. Listen, we hear from neighbors all the time, and the arguments have changed, that they're concerned about the power that is going to drive up their power costs. They're really concerned about water, right? I'm in Arizona, a very arid state. Water's always in the news here. All data centers are being built now are being built on a closed-loop system, so they don't use a lot of water. So we're wondering where this misinformation has come from. And now we're starting to have more and more receipts. The point, too, very deliberate campaigns by foreign actors, particularly in Southeast Asia, looking to use our democracy, our free speech against us, making it harder for us to bring these things to market. Now, that doesn't make the concerns any less real for people if they believe them. So that's why we encourage our projects, and we've had success in Arizona, be transparent. Get in with the communities. You talk about economic impact all the time. That's great. But we got to get down on the micro level. This is what it means for your neighborhood, what it means for your kids, what it means for their schools. In Louisiana, a really great example, they took the construction sales tax from a big data center project and gave all the teachers in that district a $50,000 bonus. Those are the kind of things that we can make happen with these projects. And we want them here for everything we're afraid of, all the AI fears that are out there. You want it. You know, you can't keep your kids safe by letting someone else watch them. You want to have it here in your neighborhood, in your backyard, so you can keep an eye on it and put those guardrails in.
0: Now, Danny, I also think, I am hopeful that my home and yours, eventually everyone is from Ohio, I want Northeastern Ohio to have a lot of these because they do throw off a lot of revenue, tax revenue that is desperately needed to either maintain or expand first responders, police and fire, but maybe rebate property taxes. what is Arizona using its revenue increment for? Is that a local government decision or is that a state government decision?
1: Right now it's completely statewide, and there are partnerships at the local government level too. It's still kind of being involved. You brought up Ohio. We work closely with my counterpart, Steve Stivers, based back in Ohio. Yep. They're seeing the same problems, the same opposition that we're seeing here. And again, how we win, we've worked on this blueprint called Better in My Backyard. And in the Better in My Backyard campaign, rather than have a secretive code name and operate our NDAs, you come in early, you find your partners, you find out what the community really needs. We're working with Signal Polling. They're doing a lot of data and research on this right now to show what people are most concerned about. And really, through transparency with not just the data centers, but also our utilities, to show that, hey, we are not driving up electricity rates to fund these utilities. They are paying more than their fair share to keep your rates the same or relatively low. So all that has to be transparent. Now, what are the dollars being used for is a great question. In our district so far, we've seen them use for schools, for public safety, fire, police, things that really matter. I mean, this is one of those instances where you see the chamber and the trade unions on the same page, because they want the jobs. We want the jobs here as well. So again, this funds real infrastructure, wastewater treatment facilities, transmission of our utilities. Critical infrastructure is being funded by this, and that's why we don't separate data centers from infrastructure. Hugh, they are infrastructure. They are the digital infrastructure of the future. Think of them the same way you would of utility workers, 20 years ago. This is what we need. This whole conversation could not happen without them. So that's why we get frustrated with politicians who try and rush to the front of the populism parade and say, no more data centers, period. And they often do so, ironically, on Twitter, on their platforms, pretending that there's no connection to it. And we're going to start calling them out for it.
0: So walk us through, whether they're in Arizona, Ohio, on the East Coast, West Coast, North or South, what is the process that a data center normally goes through to build one in a community so that people can be alert and involved, because they should be involved, but I think they'll end up saying yes if they are involved?
1: Yeah, no, Hugh, that's absolutely right. The way it's worked, I'll tell you the way it was worked and how it's changing. The way traditionally data centers came into a community, very strict NDAs, usually tied to a large tech company. So if you're Hugh Hewitt living in Ohio, and you're going to hear that there's something called Project Star City coming in your backyard, and you don't know what it is or where it is, but you see these massive shells of buildings being built. And that's traditionally how it went. Now, they would go present to the city council, and the city council couldn't talk about it either. They're under the same NDAs. We've got to do away with those NDAs. We've got to make it more transparent so the city council can bring in the neighborhoods. And this has happened. You look at what happened in New Mexico. It was kind of the first one to really move forward on this with Oracle's Project Jupiter. There's a lot of money that was passed out to the community in that, in things that they need. I'm not just talking about the scholarships or the community foundation funding, but also direct infrastructure donations from Oracle into that community to fund things for wastewater, not even associated with their project. So that's how these deals are going to be going, moving forward now. You're going to see a lot of early community advocacy. You're going to see every data center announcing who they are, what they're doing, meeting with neighbors one by one, presenting facts. Facts don't spread themselves, Hugh. And we're in this day and age where everything I say on this show, someone's going to go Grok or ChatGPT or Claude it to make sure I wasn't making up or lying. So we have to get our facts out there so that people can see what the truth is, and in a transparent way, so they can know there's nothing to be afraid of. And in reality, they can benefit. You brought up property tax rebates. That's great. We can point to Virginia and Loudoun County, which has been data center alley for years. They have seen a property tax reduction annually in that state, in that county. We can have that all here. And if it has to be rebates and we have to cut checks, that's fine as well. It just has to be more transparent. So going forward, a data center is going to come in. They're going to work with their local community organizations. They're going to work with their city council. They're going to have neighborhood meetings. And we're going to get this done. And we're going to beat back the misinformation that's being stirred up by bad actors out there.
0: All right, we got 2 minutes, Danny. About how many more data centers can America expect to be built in the next 5 years? Where are they going to be built?
1: Okay, I mean, that number is in the hundreds, and they are going to be built all over the country. I know the wait list. In Arizona, when we put the moratorium on that tax, people rushed to get their applications in. That was well over 100 just here in Arizona. So I can tell you that's going to be multiplied around. And here's the thing, Hugh, we need them here. We want them here. They are going to be built regardless of whether they happen in the U.S. or somewhere else. And you want that money, that revenue, all the economic benefits we talked about here in the U.S. I want it all in Arizona. I want it for my kids. But more importantly, I want to be able to have those guardrails. I want to know that our values, American values, are what's watching over these data centers, the ones that get into AI. I want to know that my child's medical information is being protected on American soil, preferably in Arizona, at a data center there. That's what we want.
0: And where do people find instructions? Where do people find more information on the Arizona Way, Danny?
1: The Arizona Way. They can go to our website at the Arizona Chamber, azchamber.com. We have a whole separate page dedicated to BIMBY, which is Better in My Backyard, so people understand this is how you do it. And we have great examples, too. Our wonderful company, Intel, as you know, I'm an alumni of there. They've been building massive fabs inside a Chandler neighborhood in East Fino, Arizona, for years. And they've done it for decades with no problem because they work really closely with the neighbors. There is a blueprint to follow, and we're preaching about this right now, because America needs it, Arizona needs it, we need it.
0: 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Get the BIMBY. I love that, Danny. Well done. Well done on that.
1: Thanks, you.
0: The BIMBY. Build in My Backyard. I love that. I wish I'd thought of that. Danny Sutton, good to see you, my friend. azchamber.com. I'll be right back.
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0: Welcome back, America. I'm Hugh Hewitt. Let me give you the latest polls that came out over the weekend. In the Georgia Senate race, we've got Mike Collins versus John Ossoff. Mike Collins is the Republican. And Mike Collins was thought to be too far behind. He is down by 6 points. In fact, in the WIC poll, he's down by 4. In the Insider Advantage, he's down by 7. But in Trafalgar, which is pretty good, he's down by 6. That race is far from over, though legacy media wants you to think, oh, Mike Collins, he can't win. Actually, he can win because John Ossoff is just not Georgia. But I want to go to the other ones as well. We've got an update from everywhere, but we've got Senator Tom Cotton joining us. Senator Cotton, how's it look to you when you look at the Georgia race and the races around the country?
8: Hugh, it's good to be back on with you. I'll tell you, I feel pretty good about all of our races around the country. You know, it's a fact of campaign life today that the Democrats tend to raise more money early from all of their far-left donors using the Act Blue platform, and it's somewhat suspicious techniques that continue to raise questions, whereas our candidates tend to engage a little bit later, and we have a lot of support, too, from our party committees and now from the President's Super PAC as well. So what you see probably is in many of these races is Democrats trying to pass off a false image of moderation to the voters in their states when they have a long history of radical and extreme statements and policies. So I believe our voters around the country are going to start seeing exactly who these Kims are, people like whether it's incumbent senators like John Ossoff, former senators like Sherrod Brown, or new aspiring senators like James Tallarico in Texas or Troy Jackson up in Maine.
0: Well, I'm wondering, when you look at polling, Trafalgar, you heard my introduction. Trafalgar just put out the poll, 6 points. I thought Georgia was supposed to be like an Ossoff runaway. That's not a runaway in September. 6 points? That's not.
8: Yeah, no, not at all, Hugh. Many of these races are still competitive. I'm frankly not aware of any race that's even remotely close that I would say is put away for either side. I mean, this is going to be a competitive election. We know that. As the president sometimes says, you're running into, you know, a history of headwinds in a second midterm. But we think that there's a lot of accomplishments on which we can run, from the biggest tax cut in American history to record investments in our military to new farm bill to secure border, and that we can expose the Democrats' radical views, that they want to take away your health insurance on the job. They want to impose a national energy tax, drive up the price of electricity and gas. They want to abolish immigration enforcement. And they want to slash our military budget. These are not popular positions, whatever this or that horse race poll in this or that state may tell you.
0: Now, Senator, mix up metaphors. After the Browns' terrible showing yesterday, a fellow fan wrote me, the Browns are like Obamacare. We can't get rid of it, and it doesn't work. Is it true we can't get rid of Obamacare? Are we stuck with that forever?
8: First off, Hugh, I think that may be unfair to Obamacare after seeing the Browns' performance yesterday. much as I don't want to defend that law. Obamacare has two main parts. One is the Medicaid expansion. Two is the health insurance marketplace. What they have in common is throwing more money after a system that doesn't work, especially needlessly complicated bureaucratic coverage rules. People are different life circumstances. You know, a healthy young 20-something has different needs than a married couple with young kids in their 40s and versus different needs for retirees in their 50s and early 60s. So I think it's important that healthcare reform focus on the actual needs of individual Americans and gives them a wider berth of choice. Some people want different kinds of coverage. Some people may want, for instance, a high deductible plan and have an HSA with it. Lots of people don't want to lose their health insurance on the job, which, by the way, the Democrats want to take away. That's when they say Medicare for all. What they mean is private health insurance for none.
0: That does, and the unions cannot like that. All right, Senator, I want to finish by asking you, again, aware that you're chair of the Intel Committee and you only use open source intel, the Houthis have done a lot in the last week, including get to the islands in the strait there on their side of the peninsula. Does the world not care about this? Saudi Arabia alone in this to fight the Houthis?
8: No, Hugh, not at all. In fact, I've spoken with senior Saudi leaders today about this matter. We can't allow Iran and its terrorist proxies to dictate which countries can use which waterways to ship oil into the global markets. For all your listeners, they should just know when they hear the Houthis in Yemen or they hear militias in Iraq, that's Iran. Those are all Iran's proxies being led and guided by the Revolutionary Guard Corps from Iran, that are trying to put pressure on American allies in the region because they're losing so badly facing the blockade of Iranian oil. And I think it's incumbent that we do everything we can to help our friends in the Middle East, like Saudi Arabia and the United Arab Emirates and Kuwait and others, continue to ship their oil to keep prices of gas and diesel as low as possible for Americans here at home.
0: Now, the Emiratis were involved in a ground war in Yemen for a long time, and then Saudi Arabia asked them to stop. I might be wrong about that, but that's what I thought happened, and they withdrew. Are there no ground forces available to our Gulf allies to advance into Yemen?
8: Well, Hugh, I'm not sure they want to advance into Yemen. What they do, that they want is the Houthi terrorist group to not attack their cities, attack their oil fields, their pipelines, and assert control over critical waterways. And that's what we should help them do. I mean, again, we can't allow them to shut down shipping through the Red Sea any more than we can allow Iran to shut down shipping through the Strait of Hormuz.
0: Well, does that, are you saying just bomb or use missile technology? Or I know you're not suggesting boots on the ground. You're the last guy in the world to do that. But
8: Certainly not American troops. But we have the ability, working with our Arab partners, which, as you say, have in the past put their own troops into Yemen to protect their own interests, but to work in concert through naval power, air power, and intelligence sharing to drive these terrorist rebels back from the critical pinch point going into the Red Sea to allow shipping to continue through there. We should do that not just because they're our allies, but because it's good for the American consumer to keep diesel and gas prices as low as possible.
0: Okay, last question. Is the terrain of Yemen somehow uniquely difficult to wage war on?
8: Well, you can't generalize about the country as a whole, but yeah, in the western part of it, where a lot of the population is, certainly where a lot of these terrorist rebels are located, it's very mountainous, very remote, very difficult. Always has been that way. Yemen has always been kind of the badlands of the Arabian Peninsula.
0: And so is it like the Hindu Kush that you just can't win a war there because of the tribes?
8: It is akin to that kind of terrain, obviously not as extreme as you see up in northern Afghanistan, but akin to that. It's been always and everywhere the case, not just in Yemen or Afghanistan, but in Europe and America, is that the mountains are often the refuge of laws and rebels and scoundrels of all types.
0: Senator Tom Cotton, as always, I appreciate your checking in from the campaign trail in Arkansas. I appreciate it very much, Senator. Follow him on X at Sen Tom Cotton, S-E-N Tom Cotton. Follow me in the next segment, America. I've got some audio from the weekend. He's right about the Browns. They may be worse than Obamacare. I didn't mean to insult Obamacare that way. Coach Munkin, if you're listening, put in Shador. The old Irish saying, when everybody says you're drunk, you better sit down. Everybody knows you can't win with Watson. If you're going to go 0-17, that's fine. I know you're not allowed to say that, but you could hint it. Stay tuned. I'm Hugh Hewitt.
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11: President Trump says he's not going to get involved in the case of Lindsey Clancy, the Massachusetts woman who killed her three young children. Here's Tammy Trujillo with more.
12: Clancy was charged in the 2023 deaths, but her trial ended in a mistrial after the jury couldn't agree on a verdict. The defense argues Clancy suffered from postpartum psychosis, a severe condition that can cause a mental break with reality. Her attorney had asked Trump to grant Clancy a pardon while acknowledging he had no authority over a state criminal matter. Trump on Sunday said while the case is sad, it's something that will have to be handled at the state level. I'm Tammy Trujillo.
11: Officials say a man was hospitalized after being shot by police at a house fire in El Monte. Police were sent to the area on Sunday night after hearing reports of an armed man at the scene. When officers arrived, they found a man sitting in front of a house fire with multiple firearms. Gunfire erupted and the man was taken to the hospital. Fire crews with the LA County Fire Department were able to knock down the house fire shortly after. Now here's National Weather Service meteorologist Ryan Cattell with your answer weather forecast.
13: Yeah, we're looking for pretty mild conditions. Highs generally in the 70s to mid-80s. We'll have some morning low clouds and fog over the beaches and valleys, but they'll burn off in the afternoon. Rinse and repeat for really the next couple of days. Not a whole lot of change.
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0: Welcome back. I'm Hugh Hewitt. Abdul Sayed, the most radical candidate from a major party for the United States Senate in the history of the United States. He's running in Michigan against Mike Rogers. I think Mike Rogers is going to win, but you can't be sure. Get out and vote. Get out and vote early. Starts, I think, in a week. In Michigan, you can get your absentee. Abdul Sayed went on Face the Nation yesterday and loses a bit, cut number three.
22: Well, there are Jewish voters in your state who are concerned about your relationship with Piker. You have condemned anti-Semitism, but not called out his rhetoric directly. Why not?
23: Weijia, with all due respect, this is the third time you've asked about a Twitch streamer in California. I've done four events in Michigan this week. You know what didn't come up? Twitch streamers in California. You know what did come up? Grocery prices. The fact that people can't see a doctor. The worry that they have about the quality of
0: air. Blah, blah, blah. He did not answer the question. Why did he not answer the question? Because his running mate, Hassan Piker, the Twitch streamer from California, also had some audio and video surface this week. Here he is complaining about forcible reverence for 9/11, cut number six.
24: So
1: this forcible reverence coming from institutions on its 25th anniversary is it's probably not going to take hold amongst the masses.
0: We screen this because he drops F-bombs left and right. Okay, continue.
1: Burning alive in these towers, and people were already making jokes. But having said that, the cultural attitudes about 9/11 being like 9/11 not being treated with like respect and dignity, I think is has calcified in the collective conscious of Americans, right?
0: No, it hasn't. And I've told you from the beginning, he's not very smart at all. And Abdul El-Sayed should not have hitched his wagon to him. I mean, it did win him the primary. He won by 1% of the vote, and Hassan Piker did deliver the nutters and the crazies and the DSA people. But now he's stuck with him, and I don't care how mad Abdul El-Sayed. Abdul El-Sayed is welcome on this program. We will pre-tape an interview. Every Democrat running for every office is welcome on this program. All they have to do is get in touch with me via Dwayne or my booking producer, or just put it on X and I'll see it, tag me on it, and we'll set up 30 minutes, 45 minutes, uninterrupted conversation. I'll play it all. But I will ask you about Hassan Piker, because you brought him to Michigan, Abdul El-Sayed. You made him the face of your campaign. Now you don't get to put him away in the back room and say, oh, who is that guy? I got nothing to do with a Twitch streamer from California. You brought him to Michigan. But there are other issues as well, like your idiocy, Medicare for all that. What that can't be paid for. Let's go back to your idiocy on the Electoral College. Abdul El-Sayed on the Electoral College, cut number 4.
2: I also want to talk about the other ways that they're coming for democracy. It's not just your ability to raise your voice. It's the ability of the democracy to represent you in the first place. Like, the idea of the Electoral College, let's be clear, it benefits here in Michigan. We get a lot of attention because of the Electoral College, but it's anti-democratic.
4: Yeah.
0: You think actually, it is anti-democratic. It was planned to be anti-democratic. That's the genius of the framers, is that ours is an anti-majoritarian country, and we want an anti-majoritarian country because that preserves individual liberty. I honestly don't think he knows that. And therefore, slogan after slogan, one more slogan, he's into reparations. Cut number 5.
2: I've thought a lot about the challenges. I have read my history. When it comes to black communities in Michigan, when it comes to black communities in America, there are unpaid debts that have long since come due that we are unwilling to acknowledge, let alone pay down. And I understand that we need leaders who are going to understand those debts and address them. But the question for me is, within my power, have I done my best? And I would challenge people to look at my history and say, yeah, that man hasn't done everything he could around the problem.
0: Well, he hasn't. He could have said how much and when, for whom. All right, so if you're serious about reparations, and Democrats are not normally because they know it's going to drive people crazy, and they know it will insult some in the black community for a variety of reasons, and they know it will not make anyone happy, but they have to mouth the radical words. They never put forward details. And so, really, how do we know what you're for? You just got to ask the question, reparation, how much and when? For whom? How much, when, and for whom? How much, when, and for whom? Abdul El-Sayed. So, no, you haven't done even remotely the work. I've read my history. Get out of here. Get out. You haven't read anything. You probably read Hassan Piker's phone number and called him for help, but you have not read anything about reparations, and if you have, you haven't come up with an idea. Stay tuned, America. I'll be right back.
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8: Welcome back, America. I'm Hugh Hewitt, an old friend of the program, Governor Tim Pawlenty of Minnesota fame. He was governor from 2003 to 2011. Joins me now. Governor, welcome back to the Hugh Hewitt Show. Those were good times. You made me Commissioner of Hockey and Master of the Horse in Minnesota. I think those were lifetime titles. And so I'm glad to have you back. But I did not know that you had now taken the helm of the Solar Energy Industries of Association. What is SEIA.org?
9: Well, back then and now, Hugh, part of my job is to clean up, making sure that you're accurate in your information and representation. So when I was governor and I appointed you commissioner of hockey, the term that I recall was Puckheadosaurus Grande. And so I think you've taken some liberties. Now, of course, with your in your role, you can have creative license and interpretation, but I think you've gone over the line here, over the line.
8: Well, over the line is part of my job as Commissioner of Hockey. Talk to me a little bit about the SEIA. I had no idea you were doing solar. Tell me about it.
9: Yeah, so I'm the CEO of the Solar Energy Industry Association. It's an association of the nation's companies involved in manufacturing, creation, installation of solar. And it's an increasingly great story, Hugh. The short version is it's cost competitive now. The technology's improved dramatically. It's quick to deploy. It gets in the ground faster than anything else. And by the way, that's really helpful when you have gas plants and nuclear plants that can't get built very quickly. We also have reliability now with these big commercial batteries, so even when the sun isn't shining, we can store energy. And then lastly, it's clean. So we've got a lot going for it, and we're just one important part of an all-of-the-above American energy portfolio. And it's a really growing, booming area of energy policy and energy production going forward.
8: Well, they picked a good guy to speak on their behalf, Governor. Is there any federal law that stands in the way of solar development, or is it just state-by-state NIMBYism that prevents it? Because I'm an all-of-the-above guy, too.
9: Yeah, and it's really, there's federal and state barriers, but a big one that's really current and really pending right now is on a bipartisan basis, there's actually serious permitting reform that's possible in the United States Congress. And we want everybody to try to support this, but it would help not just our industry, but all of the industries that produce energy to get more energy. Of course, it's a supply and demand equation. If you want to bring down prices, you got to create more supply. And if you want to have more supply, you've got to have more projects. If you want to have more projects, you got to have quicker permitting. And we're not talking about cutting corners. We're just saying make it faster and treat everybody with an open hand, level playing field. And so permitting reform is one example of what we need to get done at the federal level.
8: Is that in the Senate, Governor, or is that in the House, or both?
9: Both. And the Senate, by

0: scale solar projects or other solar projects and storage? So the answer to your question is a resounding yes, but that's not all we can help with. We've got solar panels on homes where people can bring down their energy prices. We've got solar panels on the tops of commercial buildings. We've got community solar and utility scale solar that I just mentioned. So we're a major contributor. Listen to this, Hugh. 70% of all the new energy so far this year that went onto the grid is from solar and storage. Similar percentage last year and the year before. So it's a huge contributor to this supply-demand problem that we've been talking about.
1: Over the 27 years of this program, Governor, the biggest objection to solar was you could not store it, you could not rely on it. Earlier in the interview, you said there are commercial batteries available now. This is not something I'm familiar with. How big are those batteries? How much can you store in them? Are the traditional objections to solar, have they been solved?
0: Well, we're trying to update people's understanding of the industry, which is a big part of our challenge and our opportunity. But the batteries used to be for 2 hours and 4 hours, then 6 hours. Many are now 8, and now pretty soon on the market, 10 hours of commercial scale storage. So if you're concerned about what happens when the sun doesn't shine, the answer is you can store a boatload of energy on these batteries and be more reliable. And also keep in mind the grid is managed as a portfolio. So no one source is trying to contribute everything all at once. These grid managers know how to balance and call from different sources as available and as needed. But we are a growing, important, and increasingly reliable part of that equation because of the batteries.
1: And does the GOP get on board now? It used to be reflexively too expensive, unreliable, the clouds are going to come. Has that changed within the caucus?
0: Yes, although there is a thing called the energy culture wars, which I won't go into the details of, but you know, support for renewable energy used to be pretty bipartisan, but more recently it got really blue versus red, and part of my job and opportunity is to try to make it a more purple and to try to bring more Republicans and conservatives back into the fold, not talking about anything other than the economy. If you want to have a better economy, we need more energy, it needs to be affordable, and it needs to be quick, reliable. And that's a message that Republicans should be able to support. We've got good facts on our side in that regard, and eventually the politicians catch up to the facts.
1: And last question, Governor. Does it save the average consumer money? The number one question of my audience is going to be, can I save money with solar? All the tax credits are gone. Does it work anymore?
0: It remains competitive, for sure. And on the commercial side of it, places like Lazard, not a partisan think tank, just an investment banking firm, said we're probably the most cost-effective source of utility-scale energy in the country. And for residential homeowners and smaller-scale users, there's other options available to them, including things called virtual power plants, where the utility or a solar company pays for the solar system to be installed on your house, and hopefully it'll save you some money, but it also has a chance to make you some money as you push back some of that power back onto the grid and to be a power supplier on your own home.
1: Well, despite your attempt to revoke my title as Commissioner of Hockey in Minnesota, you are welcome here anytime, Governor. By the way, you think Michelle Tafoya can win? I do.
0: Well, she's one of the best candidates we've had in Minnesota in a long time. And I think, she got an opponent who probably wasn't the strongest coming out of the Democratic primary. And so I think she's got a shot.
1: I do, too. And in the meantime, I will encourage everyone, go visit SEIA.org. 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Governor, good to talk to you. As always, stay tuned, America. I'll be right back.
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7: Welcome back, America. I'm Hugh Hewitt. AI dominated the weekend, and I frankly am not going to get public policy advice from a bunch of tycoons in Silicon Valley. I will trust to the Senate and House Intelligence Committees to be briefed, and if there's an urgent need to move quickly. But President Trump kind of boiled it all down this weekend. Cut number 17 from Ireland.
8: Will you
9: endorse him in his election?
10: Well, I haven't even looked at the race. I can say that I have a very good relationship with him.
8: President Trump, we've seen a lot of concerning reports about AI. Should the AI industry slow down or be more regulated?
10: Well, I say this. Look, we're leading China in AI. We're the most sophisticated country in the world. And frankly, I want to keep it that way because whoever wins AI wins. And we can put guardrails, we can do this and that, but I think you have a lot of negative forces that are bringing it up that shouldn't be bringing it up, and they're bringing up things that won't happen. But whoever wins with AI wins, you know, it's an expression that I came up with, and it's true. We're building billions and billions of dollars. You look at the plants and factories, forgetting about AI for a second, we have more auto factories under construction right now than we have had in many, many decades. Maybe ever. He likes being on camera.
7: Whoever wins AI wins. Donald Trump, he's right. Here is Alex Smith on ESPN, who's also right, talking about Deshaun Watson, cut number 22.
11: No chance.
12: I didn't understand. It's so delusional. I felt like how out of touch do you have to be if you're Deshaun? What have you done to give this fan base to cheer for? Right? Like, honestly, this is going to go down as maybe one of the worst trades in the history of football, one of the worst contracts in the history of football. You've been completely unavailable, and when you have been on the field, it's been terrible. I've been on bad teams. I know what it's like to look forward to road games, right? But, like, to sit and whine about it at the microphone, again, when you still have the highest guaranteed contract in the history of football, right, we're not even talking about the...
7: That was before the game. 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Coming up in hour number 3, Admiral Mark Montgomery starts us. Retired United States Navy, senior fellow at the Foundation for the Defense of Democracy. And then on Friday, I take the long interview with Victor Davis Hanson about his book, Counter Revolution, Part 3, 4, and 5, coming up. Don't go anywhere. Stay tuned to the Salem News Channel, the Salem Radio Network, and our great affiliates. I'll be right back.

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1: Foundations of Freedom, a look at America's founding principles and the leaders who shaped our nation.
2: Ronald Reagan understood that freedom sometimes requires more than quiet diplomacy. It requires moral clarity. On June 12, 1987, standing before the Brandenburg Gate in a divided Berlin, Reagan issued a direct challenge to Soviet leader Mikhail Gorbachev. "Mr. Gorbachev, tear down this wall." The Berlin Wall was more than concrete and barbed wire. It represented a system that restricted movement, divided families, and denied millions the freedoms Americans often take for granted. Reagan refused to treat that division as permanent. He understood that free nations must be willing to identify the difference between liberty and oppression, and have the courage to say so. 2 years later, the Berlin Wall fell. Freedom survives when people refuse to accept tyranny as inevitable. So when freedom is challenged today, will we have the courage to defend it with the same clarity?
3: Portions of the following are pre-recorded.
0: KRLA Glendale, AM 870, The Answer, is the talk of Southern California with voices you can trust. The Morning Answer with Jennifer Horn, Alex Marlowe, Scott Jennings, and Dennis Prager. 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
4: With SRN News, I'm Keith Peters in Washington. Interior Secretary Doug Burgum says developing artificial intelligence is part of the calculation as the Trump administration implements energy policy.
5: Turning electricity into heat, into cooling, into lights is a bit of a miracle that we all take for granted. But now we have the ability to take electricity and convert it into intelligence. The demand for electricity is going to skyrocket. Intelligence, more intelligence is good for the planet. More intelligence is going to transform every job, every company, every industry. It's going to transform government. And the demand for electricity is going to go up, and we have to continue to find ways to have reliable, affordable security to do that.
4: On Wall Street, the Dow down by 152 points, the NASDAQ dropped 146, the S&P 500 lower by 37. This is SRN News.
6: Hey, it's Pastor Scott. 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You can call him at 892-SMILE, and he created this. 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
12: This is Carol Platt, lead bell for townhall.com. When Gloria Steinem died recently, she was mourned across popular culture as a feminist icon. But her legacy is a mixed one. Many feminist reforms of the civil rights era were necessary and right, including laws against sex and pregnancy discrimination. But Steinem's brand of feminism also had an anti-male streak that still poisons relations between the sexes today. She popularized the line, "A woman needs a man like a fish needs a bicycle." Steinem promoted the idea that women find their greatest fulfillment through work outside the home, and generations of women and children have paid the price. She also advocated for the abortion-on-demand culture that has shaped the course of our nation. There's no question, Gloria Steinem lived an influential life, but on her impact, the jury, like our country, is split. I'm Carol Platt-Liebau.
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16: Good evening, Grace, America. Coming up, Victor Davis Hanson. Before that, though, I'm so pleased to welcome back Rear Admiral Mark C. Montgomery, retired United States Navy, now a senior fellow at the Foundation for the Defense of Democracies. Admiral, welcome back. If I had talked to you 2 weeks ago, oil was mid-80s, maybe even $82 a barrel, and it looked like the war was over, or at least going our way with Iran. A week ago, oil was at 90. And we had an exchange of fire with Iran, but they hadn't hit much of us, and we hammered a lot of them. And now today, oil's at 102, and the Houthis are terrorizing the second strait, Bab el-Mandeb. What happened? Why were we not awake, or were we awake, and there wasn't anything we could do about the Houthis?
17: Well, look, I think the Houthis are the explanation for this, right? They are threatening. They've basically closed the Bab el-Mandeb to Saudi crude traffic. And then more importantly, they threaten the actual east-west pipeline that runs across Saudi Arabia. And that oil could either go down to the Bab el-Mandeb or go up the Suez. Now, if it's going to Europe, that's not a big deal. If it's going to Asia, that's adding a lot of to the route, but still doable. You start firing at that pipeline, and I think it has an impact on oil prices. And I think this, like, I think the president's had the right touch for the last 3 or 4 weeks on trying to do the economic strangulation, but probably when he said this is a Saudi problem, not an American problem, I think that was probably the wrong touch. We can help the Saudis with targeting and ISR, intelligence surveillance reconnaissance on the Houthis, but that is not going to solve the Houthi problem. In the end, I think the United States, or maybe the United States plus Israel, are going to have to hammer the Houthis like we did last November, December, which really put the Houthis on their back foot prior to the war starting with Iran.
16: Well, Admiral, I remember that well, and the Lincoln was there for that, and it went back for the second round. The Washington is there now. Have we got enough planes to do that? We don't need smart precision munitions for the Houthis. We do to defend our ships. But do we have enough in the region to do both of those, both Iran containment and Houthi defeat?
17: So, look, while we're doing any imposition of cost on Houthi, as you say, Houthi defeat. We're still going to have to maintain the overhead combat air patrol over the Omani sea lane, which we've been doing for months now, you know, to give safe passage. And there's other places where we have to fly. The answer to do we have enough is yes, because we have three sources. The first source are the two carrier strike groups, which you implied with George Washington. And I think Bush is the other. Then the second one is the Air Force squadrons that have been positioned. Now, they're a little farther back now in Jordan and probably Western Saudi Arabia and maybe Israel, but wherever they are, we have a plus up in squadrons available. And then most importantly, the ace in the hole, we have a strategic bomber force sitting very comfortably, going home every night, you know, in Oklahoma and in the Dakotas and Louisiana, in Nebraska. Those guys on B-2s, B-1s, B-52s, but probably B-2s initially, can do unlimited strikes with the shorter range precision-guided missions, what are called JDAMs, or 500, 1,000, 2,000-pound precision-guided munitions. And one of them can do about 10 to 12 F-18s worth of damage in a single strike, one of those B-2s. So, yes, we have the tools to do this, and we can do it. And as you said, most importantly, this is not a munition. Short-range precision strike munitions is not a musician, not a munition at risk right now. It is, we have a lot of them. We'll build more, but we already have a lot, more than 100,000.
16: Okay, so Admiral, long ago when the War on Terror began, Robert Kaplan, for whom I have a great deal of respect, was a guest on the show. He put out one of his many books that opened in Yemen. And it made the case that we needed our special forces there, and we were there. And Yemen has never been governed. It's really just been a long-running tribal warfare. Is there no way for our Gulf allies to put the boots on the ground in Yemen to push the Houthis back from the strait?
17: So, yes. And I've spent time, you know, I worked in counterterrorism at the National Security Council during the Cole incident, which is...
16: Oh yeah,
17: you know, took place in Yemen. So I agree with Robert that you need that our partners have to have boots on the ground. I'll be honest with you, the UAE, the United Arab Emirates, provides better boots on the ground than the Saudis. We've seen that in place after place, and the UAE's been driven out of Yemen by the Saudis in a little conflict between Mohammed bin Zayed, Mohammed bin Salman. And Mohammed bin Zayed, the leader of United Arab Emirates, Mohammed bin Salman, the leader of Saudi Arabia. That's unfortunate, because I tell you something, these militia groups, which are the, quote, army of the government, you know, there's 9, 10, or 11 of them, depending how you count them, they don't get along with each other. A handful of them have, like, traced their roots through the being in the Houthis previously. I mean, so, you know, this is a complicated area. You're not going to be able to do it with just the government of Yemen's forces. You're going to need the direction of the outsiders, and it can't just be air power. So I agree with your supposition there that we're going to need boots on the ground. It would be helpful if it was United Arab Emirates and Saudi Arabia, but I suspect it'll just be Saudi Arabia for now.
16: So, Admiral, this is a world problem now, and everybody from the CHICOMs to the European Union, everybody's got a problem now. Why is it always up to us to fix this one?
17: Because... Look, if there was ever an example of where there's just proof that they don't, you know, they don't want to spend the resources or take the risk to be involved in resolving international crises, you can see that with China and disappointingly with Europe and Australia. So let's be clear. China should be involved in this, and they're not, and they refuse to, and they never will. They are absolutely happy to let the United States carry the burden and to be uncooperative and unhelpful. I mean, as we know, they're providing targeting information to the Iranians. If we were to ever find out they're providing targeting information to the Houthis, Katie bar the door. I mean, I think you stop summits at that point. But then what really frustrates me is the Europeans. First of all, their complete failure to take a side between the United States and Iran. The two belligerents, let's be clear, one of them is their lifelong 70-year partner who's carried the load for 30 years in Europe. The other is a 47-year authoritarian state that killed 30,000 of its own people in a weekend and has killed 1,000 Europeans in terrorist activities in Europe and hundreds of European soldiers in Iraq and Afghanistan. And you're confused about who to back, okay? That's terrible. To then do the same thing with the Houthis that are clearly just a terrorist organization threatening international shipping, shame on the Europeans for not racing to the Bab el-Mandeb to say, we got this.
16: If there was one country that we could count on that was neither in the Gulf Cooperation Council nor already there, Israel and the United States, which one would it be? Would it be France?
17: It's the United Kingdom, but they have they and the French have both spent about 2% of GDP on defense for 25 years, and both of them have to pay for an expensive nuclear weapons program. So that 2% doesn't go very far, and the service that suffers the most when you fail to invest in your defense for two or three decades is the high cost service, the expensive equipment and modernization and maintenance. That's the Navy. So the Brits at the beginning of the conflict on February 28th could provide zero or one underway surface combatants, that's destroyers or frigates, zero or one. That's just an unacceptable number. So the answer should be the United Kingdom, but the reality is they're hurting to provide anything down to Bab el-Mandeb on a permanent basis, certainly not two or three ships like one would expect from the Royal Navy.
16: Is there anyone at all that can, okay, we'll help you out, the United States, we'll send some frigates, or we'll send some, anybody at all? And by the way, we only have a minute. Can the Saudis fly the planes that they have, even if they get together with the UAE, do they even know how to fly them?
17: Yeah, the Saudis can fly their F-15s. They can bomb. They're probably not quite as good as us or the Israelis, clearly. But the people who need to really bomb the Houthis are the U.S. and the Israelis. I think eventually it's going to fall on us to do it right. On the navies, look, the French can provide some. Ironically, the Spanish, by the way, have a very good navy with Aegis destroyers, but they won't show up.
16: Yeah, they won't.
17: Australia has Spanish Aegis destroyers. They could show up with one, possibly. Actually, the Japanese and the Koreans both have excellent Aegis destroyer forces. Now, they are pretty far away, but in theory, they could come down. Now, they're like the Chinese, and the idea that they have not generally contributed to these kind of combat deployments. So, look, the answer is not very many, and I think it's going to end up being the U.S. Navy that once again carries the load. We'll have one U.K. ship, one French ship eventually join us. Things like that, but we're going to have to carry the load.
16: Well, then that means, and 30 seconds, Admiral, we got to get that supplemental pass. I mean, don't we? That's not a can have or want. We have to have it.
17: We need it for the munitions problem, but also for the readiness. We are really damaging our Navy and Air Force's readiness. Both services, not just the Navy, the Air Force needs this.
16: From your lips, Admiral Mark Montgomery. Follow him on X @MarkC. Montgomery. Follow me to Victor Davis Hanson next here on The Hugh Hewitt Show.

0: The midterms are almost here, and Republicans could be in deep trouble. Polls show Democrats leading in key races. Tonight, Rob Finnerty on Newsmax reveals the growing threat from the DSA and the radical left. With less than 60 days to go, Finnerty says it's time for the GOP to hit the panic button. The House may go, and control of the Senate is up for grabs. Gas prices, mortgage rates, health care, and out-of-control national debt. Americans are angry, and the progressive left wants total control of Congress. Tallarico, El Sayed, AOC, Bernie Sanders. Finnerty reveals President Trump's secret plan to fight back and what you can do to help him. Don't miss Finnerty tonight at 8 p.m. Eastern on Newsmax. 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
8: Welcome back, America. On Friday, Victor Davis Hanson was my guest when I was in California. I could not play the entire interview, but it is important that you hear the rest of what we talk about when we talk about his brand new book, Counter-Revolution, about Donald Trump and the MAGA movement. Here's part two. Counter-Revolution is a precursor to the second look. How do you think that second look will go? Like Grant? Like Hamilton that way, or no, he was Andrew Johnson and there's no redeeming the guy.
9: No, I think he will look back and see that his first term, I think the best word would be workmanlike. It was a political effort to undo things, and it was very successful in many ways, but he did not close the border as he did the second time. He did not radically put troops in. When Jim Mattis and other commanders said, we don't want troops, he didn't put them in. And he lowered the crime rate in a way that no one thought. He ended illegal immigration. The first term, he would not have removed Maduro, I don't think. And when he came into office in 2017, they had this pink tide expression. I think there were only five nations of the 32 Latin American countries, from the Caribbean to Central Americans, that were pro-American and right or conservative. Now I think there's only four that are not. Cuba, Nicaragua, Brazil, and maybe Mexico. All the rest are in transition. And that's amazing. No, he gets no credit for that. But he really flipped Venezuela. He got the Chinese out of the Panama Canal efforts they were making. And that's I don't think he would have done that the first term. I don't think he would have done things like add a wing to the White House, or restore the monuments, or go after the universities' endowments and tax them, or tax remittances. So this was a full-fledged counter-revolution military. Look what he did to the military. We were down 40,000 soldiers. Suddenly we have a surplus of recruits. He didn't just question DEI, he got rid of it. And so this is a full-fledged counter-revolution, economic, social, cultural, political.
8: Now let's talk about the counter-revolution. You devote Chapter 4 to the armies of anti-Trumpers. I understand most easily why so many senior officers do not like the president who have retired. That is because they spend their lives being trained in deportment, deferral, civility, keeping your passions in check. It's a warrior class, judicious public behavior. I think that's an aesthetic repulse. What do you think?
9: I think a lot of that is. A lot of it is. And I do think, however, that tradition in the military has been intolerant of people like George Patton, or Matthew Ridgway, or Curtis LeMay, people who were not that way and turned out to be saviors and brilliant people. So I'm not suggesting that I don't think the military gives enough space for mavericks. And but you're right. But notice one thing, I list all of things that they said, and they were quite extraordinary, comparing them to the architects of Auschwitz, Mussolini, Liar, Nazis. One famous admiral whom I highly respect said that he should be gone. He should leave sooner than later, even though we have elections coming up. But they don't say that now. Nobody's talking about that, because simply when they came in, Pete Hegseth, during the Kelly video, he said, I'm going to enforce Article 88 of the Uniform Code of Military Justice. If you publicly insult your commander-in-chief, even if you're retired, you're subject to court-martial, and I will do it. And all of a sudden, we haven't heard a word as we did the first term.
8: Victor, my theory on this is that having been trained in deportment, and I mean for 30 years in civility and deference to civilian leaders, they're not very skilled in the public square and throwing lefts and rights, but not below the belt. In other words, it's not what they come from. It's not 30 years of doing panels on TV or lectures and seminars. They don't say anything, and then they're suddenly thrust forward. They're going to make mistakes, and I think there may be regret. Do you?
9: I do think there are regrets. I know some of them, and I do think they feel regret, and I think they're not upset that they're quiet now. I think they feel that they have no, and I know they're under pressure to speak out. And I think they feel not only would they be cited for violating the Uniform Code of Military Justice, but they feel that they overreached and that somehow it hurt their stature. And I think it did. And I think it hurt the military stature. And I think they're going to be quiet now and lodge their criticisms against Trump through channel back channels, et cetera, or in private lectures or something.
8: Second,
9: I think you're absolutely right.
8: A second group you identify, page 132, page 137 and 135, fear and hatred of Trump deeply embedded in government agencies. Now, we remember Stroke and Page They were not outliers. They were representative. Oh. And I don't know that you can get that out of a permanent bureaucracy with other than the Doge demolition team. And by the way, it's unfortunate. Some people get swept along. You got to blow up USAID. You got to do stuff like that. Mm-hmm. Blow up metaphorically. Or you'll never get rid of these people. And they're not with the Constitution. They're with the Wilsonian appendix to the Constitution, which doesn't exist.
9: No, they are. They're right out of the French 19th century bureau. That's
8: yes.
9: what they are. And we had the anonymous. He was bragging to the New York Times on two occasions that he could thwart any executive order he felt he disagreed with. And he said, I have a legion of supporters that do the same. One person that worked for him who did not agree with him said one thing to me. There's two types of people in the government right now, both appointed and senior bureaucrats. Those who disagree with him but feel that to be patriotic, you have to use your expertise to facilitate and fuel his directives. And he said, I'm one of those. And then there's the other, and he said the majority, they use their expertise of navigating the bureaucracy to stop Trump. And they don't listen to him. And they're trying. And really, what he was telling me was they're trying to stage a veritable coup. And we had people, remember, we had a Pentagon lawyer who, on day 11 of the inauguration, she wrote in Foreign Policy that there were three ways to get rid of him. There was impeachment, which would take too long. There was the 25th Amendment, which would take too long. And there was a military coup. And that was published by Foreign Policy. And she said the officers should... And then we had two colonels that were removed from their private sector jobs for advocating that. They said that they should have armed officers to meet Donald Trump and then walk him out of the White House the day that his tenure ended because he would resist them. It was a crazy time. It really was. It did a lot of damage to the military. I really think it did.
8: It really did do a lot of damage. More coming up with Victor Davis Hanson on his book, Counter Revolution. If you want to listen to the entire interview, tens of thousands of people have at my YouTube site. You do it, YouTube, just scroll down, you'll find Victor Davis Hanson. But it's also efficient just to come right back to the Hugh Hewitt Show.
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11: A giant whale shark is the latest unusual tropical creature to be seen in California's coastal waters. Tammy Trujillo reports.
12: A spotter for commercial fisheries told the LA Times that the shark, which poses no threat to humans, is about 14 to 16 feet long and cruising in the waters around Santa Barbara Island and Malibu. They're usually seen in more tropical locales like Australia, Baja California, and the Persian Gulf. California waters, though, have been warmer this year, and that's been attracting more tropical species. Huge bluefin tuna and rays with up to 10-foot wingspans have also been spotted. Whale sharks are the largest fish alive today, but their teeth are small. I'm Tammy Trujillo.
11: Officials say a man died after a physical altercation with a security guard in a bar in Orange. The man was initially escorted out of the building for disturbing patrons, according to law enforcement. It was Saturday night when officers responded to the area of West Chaplin Avenue and found the man with head injuries. He was pronounced dead at the scene. According to officials, the man tried to go back inside the bar after being kicked out, and that's when the altercation started. The security guard struck the man in the head once, causing him to fall. Now here's National Weather Service meteorologist Ryan Cattell with your Answer weather forecast.
13: All right, looking for a pretty pleasant day. We're looking highs in the mid-70s, mid-80s. Mild nights, won't be as warm and humid as it has been like last week.
11: 85 L.A., 84 in Santa Ana. 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
8: Welcome back. I'm Hugh Hewitt, Victor Davis Hanson. I'm continuing with my interview, which I taped with him on Friday. This is part three. We've been through three of the opposition groups to Donald Trump. Now let's get to number four with Victor Davis Hanson. So I want to go to the more important thing. The fourth opposition, by the way, are the Ben Rhodes silly people on the left, and we've talked about them. They are lost. President Obama is lost. And I don't think, I don't want to make this specific to President Obama, I think a lot of the people who are lost, and I see them on TV every night, are ignorant. Not stupid, ignorant. They haven't done any work. They haven't read anything. If you ask them, why are the Jacobins the Jacobin, they won't even know what you're talking about.
24: No, they don't.
8: This is the problem, Victor. How do we get out of this hole where the talking, chattering class doesn't know anything?
24: I don't know. I think when you look at the curriculum of the Stanford School of Journalism or the Columbia School of Journalism, and I do a lot, it's not in source, how you use sources, how you attribute quotes, how you weigh one source's reliability or authenticity against another. That was what journalism was. Instead, it's DEI and, you know, the New Green Deal type stuff. It's, we're going to try to slant the story for the environment, or and all now in the age of Trump, it has one common denominator. It's anti-Trump. For them, is the emblem, the satanic force that combines all of their pet peeves, and so it's always ends up in some way deprecating Trump. And I don't know how you deal with that, but it's and even in the but to be fair, even the I won't name names out of politeness, but you and I, I'm 73 now, we grew up with some of our people on the conservative side that were iconic. And I would say if you sat them down now after a decade and said, Trump did this, this, this, this, I can find a quote where you supported that for your whole life, lower crime, tax cuts, deregulation, strong military. I could go on and on. And yet you've wiped out that whole legacy because of him. And they would probably say yes. And it's the strangest phenomenon when you see these people who we believe for years who said, if we don't get a conservative president or conservative agenda, if you don't listen to me, we've had it. And now they've disowned their entire prior half century, and they've gone over to the left, or they're out in the wilderness and gnashing their teeth. But it's
8: so, Victor, a theory about America writ large, not just our elites, is that when you and I were kids growing up, every adult male we knew who was under the age of 50 or 55 had gone to war, had seen the world, yeah, had a moral education. That was an antibody in the body politic to strike down stupidity and mercilessly throttle the SDS and the weathermen and the idiocy of the campuses in 67, 68 through 74. I mean, the revolution happens with Vietnam, but that was an antibody. It's not there now, although a lot of people have been to war. Does a country without factory frontier, farmer, and military force veterans survive?
24: That's another thing that I think it's a great question. So I write in the book, and I've written elsewhere, I can be at Thanksgiving, and here's my father flew 40 missions in a B-29, and he's talking about my namesake, Victor, who was killed on Okinawa. Then his brother-in-law says, "Why rode with Patton? That was tougher." The other brother-in-law said, "I was in the Aleutians." And then Belden, who had damage from dengue fever in the Philippine campaign, sat mute. That was everybody's Thanksgiving.
8: Yep.
24: But they all had one thing in common. They were very confident. They went over there. They didn't start the war, but they won. And they won. And I remember my grandfather telling my dad, I said, "Well, what did Grandpa say?" Well, he was gassed and the Meuse are gone, and he said, "Whatever you're going to do, you got to win." And they, when he went to war, and he had won, but he was severely disabled. But the same thing with the Great Depression. That was the other second experience. They came out of abject poverty, and they rebuilt the economy. They won the war. They came back to this. Everybody said we'd have another depression, pre-depression years. They didn't do it. The economy boomed in the 50s. They were a very confident success, and they had a lot to be confident about. And JFK kind of represented that. I remember that no matter how conservative you are, JFK was a can-do, confident, pay-any-price. For all the criticism you can make of him, we're going to go to the moon, we're going to beat the Russians. I don't see any of that today.
8: Victor Davis Hanson is right. It is hard to see much of that today. A lot of it, though, is described in Counter-Revolution, his brand-new book, available at Amazon. The interview with him, the entire interview, is at Hugh Hewitt's YouTube channel.
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5: Ronald Reagan understood that freedom sometimes requires more than quiet diplomacy. It requires moral clarity. On June 12, 1987, standing before the Brandenburg Gate in a divided Berlin, Reagan issued a direct challenge to Soviet leader Mikhail Gorbachev. "Mr. Gorbachev, tear down this wall." The Berlin Wall was more than concrete and barbed wire. It represented a system that restricted movement, divided families, and denied millions the freedoms Americans often take for granted. Reagan refused to treat that division as permanent. He understood that free nations must be willing to identify the difference between liberty and oppression, and have the courage to say so. 2 years later, the Berlin Wall fell. Freedom survives when people refuse to accept tyranny as inevitable. So when freedom is challenged today, will we have the courage to defend it with the same clarity?
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7: Welcome back, America. Here is the final part of my interview from Friday with Victor Davis Hanson. Have you followed Rahm Emanuel at all? Because if there's one Democrat...
8: Yes, I have.
7: What do you think of Rahm?
8: I think he's in a very difficult position because I think privately he's abhorred where the socialist Islamists are going, but he thinks that people, I think he thinks that the Democratic Party is still him or Mark Penn or reasonable people like that, and it's not. And they're going to have a, it's much more severe than the Republican divide. they have to be defeated. They have to suffer a McGovern landslide to discredit them. And I'm hoping that's what will happen in 2028.
7: I want to finish up then on the people should read The Counter-Revolution because it's a comprehensive, it's actually a grounding that is not in passing. It's not about whatever yesterday's headline or speech was or the controversy about the East Wing, and it's not about $5,000 check. It's about the counter-revolution. But here's the big question. No matter how you count, we've either got one, two, or three enemies, China and Russia, China, Russia, and Iran. And no matter how you divide up American domestic politics, those three want to kill us, and they want to dominate us, and they wouldn't mind if we kind of collapse like Athens into irrelevance. How do you foresee the next 25 years vis-a-vis those three competitors?
8: Well, I think we can handle easily Iran. I think there's going to be a change of a collapse of that government if we continue what we're doing, this anaconda. And I think Russia is so exhausted. I don't know if they're going to lose in Ukraine, but there'll be some settlement. And then I think we can isolate them. They only have, they have demographic problems. But China, I don't think Russia believes it can. It wants to restore the Soviet Union's area. I don't think it feels that even privately it can take over from America as the world. China does believe that. And the problem with China, they're doing things, that Russia never did. During the Cold War, we did not have 300,000 Russian students.
7: Correct.
8: In our major STEM programs, Harvard, Yale, Stanford, MIT, Caltech, they weren't there. And we didn't have the Canadian premier saying that he's going to forge a new relationship, which I understand today may include military affairs as well, Canada. And we didn't have the Europeans terrify.
7: Old Europe, not New Europe. Not Poland and Finland, but old Europe, France and Britain.
8: Yes, old Europe. So it's, and then in the Cold War, if the Soviet Union had a gain-of-function virus and they unleashed it on the world and it was controlled by the Red Army, the laboratory, everybody would have been condemning them. When China does it, the first thing they say is, this is just more racism from the Western world. In the U.S., you had the yellow peril, and you should be ashamed of yourself accusing us. And we own, basically, they own WHO, and they're very insidious. Every time I look at one of their new tanks or new jets or new frigates, I just say to myself,

0: We've had interruptions and differences. I'd love for you to sit down and write a comparison, like your general's book, because I don't know if you ever talked to Nixon or Reagan, but you spent so much time with W and talking to DJT, it would be a gift to historians down the road if you wrote that down.
1: I will, but could I ask you a question before we go?
0: Oh, sure.
1: When you are watching the present Democratic Party in the scene, and you remember all the things that Bill Clinton bothered you by, and some of his crazy people and these left, and he maybe have kindled some of the left wing, but put that in context, looking back, balanced the budget for 4 years, was opposed to, does he, in your mind, that 8 years doesn't seem nearly as bad as you might have thought at the time?
0: Yeah, I overestimated the what did Anthony say? The evil that men do lives after them. The good is often interred with their bones. Well, the good of Bill Clinton's interred with his not yet interred bones. He was not that bad. Obama was worse than I expected.
1: Worse. That's my point. That's where it started.
0: So
1: I think
0: much
1: that's where
0: worse.
1: It started.
0: Yeah.
1: Yes.
0: No, we
1: I
0: are.
1: Do.
0: I'm just a talking head. You're a historian, serious guy. But we sensed the same thing. That was the turning. And I just think we're turning back. Are we fast enough? That last question, are we fast enough to turn back?
1: Yeah, absolutely. We can do it in one big defeat for the left. If they were to be humiliated by the Republicans in 28, they would turn on these leftists and they'd get them. Look at McGovern after he lost in 72. They brought a guy. They said, we only can win with the guy who has a Southern accent. So we'll find Carter and we'll, not that he was very good, but they went back to the idea, we only win if we have a Southern accent. Clinton runs, Gore runs, LBJ runs, except for Carter wins, because the country was so suspicious of Democrats. They wanted some mark that they were conservative Democrats.
0: Well, J.D. Vance said last night, common sense versus crazy. And I think it's a great construct, but I don't want the Democrats to be crazy.
1: I don't either. I don't either, because in a two-party system, they will win. And when they win, you want a person, you want somebody like Harry Truman or JFK or Bill Clinton.
0: Well, a good point to end on. Congratulations. I think it'll be number one on the New York Times list next week, if it's fair, because you can't hang around at Amazon on number one to number five for a whole week and not be number one on the Times. But I don't put anything past the left, Victor, do you?
1: I don't either.
0: Yeah.
1: I've had books that were on the New York Times that I don't think anybody knows what the New York Times is based on, but it's not just book sales.
0: It's people around a witch's cauldron throwing in, Eye of Newt. Victor Davis Hanson, follow him on X at VD Hanson, and go get the Counter Revolution today. Let's make the New York Times acknowledge the fact he's America's preeminent historian. Thank you, Victor.
1: Thank you, I appreciate it.
0: Stay tuned, I'll be right back.
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5: Welcome back. I'm Hugh Hewitt. Good news today for Susan Collins. Joe Manchin, reasonable Democrat, endorsed her up in Maine. Joe Manchin cannot like what's happening to the Democratic Party with El Sayed in Michigan, Tallarico in Texas, Troy Jackson in Maine, Peggy Flanagan, the nutter up in Minnesota, Chris Pappas, the lefty from the left in New Hampshire. 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Have you figured out where you're going to move? 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Finally, I'm back in the Relief Factor studio. 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Now, I haven't been doing much because of minor surgery on the foot, but I'll be back at it, I think, tomorrow, and I'll be able to get my miles in after 8 days off, and I want you to understand Relief Factor means that even though I might be a little bit rusty, might get a couple aches and pains, they won't be big, they will not last, because Relief Factor actually does work. I haven't taken a supplement in more than 20 years. 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Have a great Monday, Browns fans especially. The world isn't over. It's just the season's over. And thank you, Harley, Adam, and Dwayne. Talk to you tomorrow on the next You Do It show.
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10: With SRN News, I'm Keith Peters in Washington. A congressman from Wisconsin who is also the state's Republican candidate for governor swims to safety after his plane lands in a lake.
11: Congressman Tom Tiffany says he was flying back from the La Crosse County Lincoln Day dinner when the small plane he was in lost power as it approached Wausau Downtown Airport. The pilot of the single-engine four-seat Bonanza made an emergency landing in Lake Wausau. Both Tiffany and the pilot ended up in the water, swam to safety, were picked up by emergency responders, taken to the hospital, and treated for minor injuries. Tiffany is running for governor on the Republican ticket in Wisconsin and has been endorsed by President Trump. I'm Julie Walker.
10: On Wall Street, the Dow down by 152 points. The Nasdaq dropped 146. This is SRN News.
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1: 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With topics like ultimate issues, the male-female hour, the happiness hour. And tonight, it's Ask Me Anything.
13: Dennis Prager here, and this is the hour of the week where you set the agenda. I set them the other 14 hours of the week. This is yours. Whatever you want to talk to me about. From politics to the meaning of life, to my shoe size, to what pipe tobacco I like, to recommendations on music or books or anything you've just been curious about me or about my ideas or what have you. Let me immediately go to some of your calls.
14: Why do we not see Jewish evangelists or missionaries, or it seems like they're almost kind of content to sit back and let the world come to them. And I was just wanting to get your feedback on that.
13: Eric, you have asked one of my all-time favorite questions.
15: Dennis, my friend.
13: Yes, sir.
15: I have a son who has a very high IQ, but he does not perform well in school. 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
13: How old is he? How old?
15: He's 12.
13: In what grade?
15: Sixth.
16: Well, my question was to you, when's the last time you had to hitchhike? Actually, stick out your thumb and hitchhike.
13: God, I don't remember hitchhiking, but I have picked up hitchhikers frequently. And you want to hear an eerie story? I never told this one.
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18: 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Thank you for your prayers. 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I'm starting the Ask Me Anything episodes on the Timeless Wisdom podcast, and I'd love to hear from you. 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The number is 877-243-7776. That's 877-243-7776. 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I look forward to hearing from you. 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
21: Larry Elder here, the sage from South Central, the prince of Pico Union, the czar of common sense, the great Eldersky, Don Lorenzo. Welcome to the program. 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

0: 888-971-SAGE, 888-971-7243. I am Larry Elder. We are Salem News Channel. Action-packed show for you today. In our third and final hour, we're going to interview Minnesota Republican Senate candidate Michelle Tafoya, where fraud in Minnesota is one of the big issues in that race. Bill Maher explains why accusing Israel of genocide is idiotic. People who watch Bill Maher don't listen to Fox News, so a lot of people got a primer on what genocide really is. Ever notice the same people who chant Free Palestine and accuse Israel of genocide are the same people who call Donald Trump a Nazi, hate Charlie Kirk, prefer socialism, despise the rich, want Medicare for all, no matter the cost? Need I go on? A law enforcement consultant says he's a black dad with a message for black kids. Texas Democrat Senate candidate James Tallarico says our communities have been left behind by billionaire mega donors. I guess except for those billionaire mega donors who contribute to his campaign. Several House black members send a letter to the DOJ demanding an investigation into the, quote, numerous incidents of black people found hanging across the country, end of quote. One congresswoman calls them modern-day lynchings. But what does the data say? Tom Homan confirms that Ilhan Omar is under investigation for allegedly marrying her brother as part of an immigration scheme. She could face deportation. All of this and more, 888-971-SAGE, 888-971-7243. Before we play what Bill Maher said, I got a letter from someone once said, why are you always playing Bill Maher? And I said, because this man is increasingly becoming commonsensical. But more importantly, he has a big audience, people who do not watch Fox News, do not listen to conservative radio, are not watching Newsmax, not reading Daily Wire, getting their news feed from these algorithms we told you about, Microsoft and Apple and Google and Yahoo and YouTube and TikTok. That's where they get their news. So they don't know anything about many of the issues that they're very passionate about. For example, we've talked for a long time how people on the left fervently believe that the rich don't pay their fair share. If I had a dime every time I heard somebody say that, I could fund my next campaign. No, there's not going to be a next campaign. I'm not making news. Even the Washington Post said it's not true. If anything, the rich are overtaxed when you consider how much of the nation's income the top 1% makes. So it's a big fat lie, but it's believed fervently by people on the left. And during the George Floyd BLM protests and riots, there was a poll commissioned by a website called policemag.com. And they asked people who describe themselves as very liberal, how many unarmed black men did the police kill in 2019? 50% of the self-described very liberal, these are the people who watch Bill Maher's show, 50% thought the police killed 1,000 unarmed black men in 2019. Of the self-described liberals, 39% thought the police killed 1,000 unarmed black men in 2019. And by the way, unarmed does not mean not dangerous. Michael Brown was unarmed. There was a shooting of an immigrant in New York some years ago. He did not understand what the police were saying. They were plainclothes officers. They told him to show his hands. Instead, he reached into his wallet, presumably to get out his ID to show them who he was, and they shot him. Hillary pronounced the officers murderers, but a multi-ethnic jury found them all not guilty because the officers reasonably believed that they were in danger. So unarmed does not necessarily mean not dangerous or not perceived as dangerous, but 50% of the self-described very liberal people thought the police in 2019 killed 1,000 unarmed black men, and 39% of the self-described liberal people thought the police killed 1,000 unarmed black men. The number, according to the Washington Post database, and Washington Post, of course, is not conservative, it was 12. That's the gap between what liberals and self-described very liberal people thought was going on in the streets versus what was really going on in the streets. So when you're driven by this much ignorance, you end up taking bonehead, wrong-headed positions. How many people believe that Donald Trump said that there are good Nazis and bad Nazis on both sides, referring to Charlottesville? Barack Obama, during the campaign, supporting the candidacy of Kamala Harris repeated that lie. Again, even Jake Tapper of CNN said it wasn't true. I went back and looked at the tape, and it turns out he was talking about there are good and bad people on both sides of the issue about whether or not there should be a Confederate monument in the public square. Yet water's wet, sky's blue, grass is green, and Donald Trump was referring to neo-Nazis and Klansmen when he said there are good and bad people on both sides. And that brings us to the war against Iran. One more time. However you feel about Donald Trump, the issue is, do you believe that Iran was close to getting a nuclear bomb? Now, turns out, poll, March of this year, when asked whether Iran was, quote, 1 month away from having a very powerful nuclear weapon, close quote. Is Iran 1 month away from having a very powerful nuclear weapon? Among Democrat adults, only 9% believed it. 60 did not believe that Iran was a month away from getting a nuclear weapon. Among Harris voters, only 7% believed it. 66% rejected it. By the way, this show is coming to you from the Relief Factor Studios. 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So let me get back to the point. Again, the reason Trump went in is he said that Iran was very close to getting a nuclear weapon. Secretary General of NATO conferred his belief that Iran was close to getting a nuclear weapon. However, only 9% of Democratic adults in March of this year believed that Iran was a month away. And among Harris voters, only 7% believed it. Now, according to the Obama administration, when they were negotiating the nuclear deal in 2015, it's called a breakout time. They felt the breakout time was only 2 to 3 months. July 2024, Biden Secretary of State Antony Blinken said the breakout time was, quote, only 1 or 2 weeks, close quote. So here you have Obama saying that they were a month or two away in 2015. You have the Secretary of State under Biden saying that they are 1 or 2 weeks away. He said this in July of 2024. Yet only 9% of Democrats believe it. Only 7% of Harris voters believe it. So there is a gap between what Barack Obama said about Iran's proximity to getting a nuke, what the Biden administration said about Iran's proximity to getting a nuke, and what Democrats believe. Noticing a pattern here? Completely wrong about both sides. Wrong that Donald Trump mocked a disabled reporter. Wrong that the rich don't pay their fair share. Wrong about how often the police killed unarmed black men. And apparently at variance with how the Obama administration and the Biden administration felt Iran was in terms of getting close to getting a nuclear weapon. What is going on here? And that brings us to genocide. I'm going to play you Bill Maher in just a second. But of all the things that the left believes, it's hard to find one that is more idiotic, more bonehead, more wrongheaded than the assertion that Israel in its war against Hamas committed genocide. Bibi Netanyahu has been indicted by that International Criminal Court that we don't even recognize. The mayor of New York says if Bibi Netanyahu sets foot in New York City, he will have him arrested. They're clueless about what a genocide really is, clueless about how careful the IDF, the Israel Defense Force, is to avoid civilian deaths, clueless about how Hamas wants civilian deaths so that they can then accuse Israel of engaging in war crimes, clueless about how Hamas puts their military facilities, rocket launchers, under schools, under hospitals, under daycare centers, under mosques, so that there are civilian casualties. Clueless that they built this entire city under the ground, and during Israel bombings, the civilians, Gazans, are not allowed to go underground. Clueless about all the aid that Israel has sent in. Clueless about the water Israel is supplying. the electricity Israel's supplying. It's hard to come up with a more asinine conclusion that Israel is committing genocide than the one held by so many people on the left. Anthony Blinken even said the notion that Israel is committing genocide was, quote, meritless, close quote, his word, not mine. 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
9: Foundations of Freedom, a look at America's founding principles and the leaders who shaped our nation.
10: Ronald Reagan understood that freedom sometimes requires more than quiet diplomacy. It requires moral clarity. On June 12, 1987, standing before the Brandenburg Gate in a divided Berlin, Reagan issued a direct challenge to Soviet leader Mikhail Gorbachev. Mr. Gorbachev, tear down this wall. The Berlin Wall was more than concrete and barbed wire. It represented a system that restricted movement, divided families, and denied millions the freedoms Americans often take for granted. Reagan refused to treat that division as permanent. He understood that free nations must be willing to identify the difference between liberty and oppression, and have the courage to say so. 2 years later, the Berlin Wall fell. Freedom survives when people refuse to accept tyranny as inevitable. So when freedom is challenged today, will we have the courage to defend it with the same clarity?
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0: 888-971-SAGE, 888-971-7243. I am Larry Elder. We are Salem News Channel. 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Now, a couple of things before I play this Bill Maher takedown of those who believe that Israel is committing genocide. In his takedown, he said a couple of things that I strongly disagree with. He compared the pressure that he believes people are putting on the left to refer to what Israel is doing as a genocide to the pressure, air quotes, that people on the right suffer who refuse to say that Donald Trump did not win 2020. A couple things about this. There are lots of ways to believe that the 2020 election was stolen, was fraudulent, was full of shenanigans, was unfair. Let me just give you a couple examples. The Hunter Biden laptop story. There was a study done of the swing states, and I think it was 16% of the people who voted for Joe Biden said they would not have voted for Joe Biden had they known that the Hunter Biden laptop story, had they known about it, let alone that it was legitimate. Had they known about it, they wouldn't have voted for Biden. That alone would have put Donald Trump in without any question. And you had all sorts of things going on in Pennsylvania, going on in Michigan, going on in Wisconsin. We've talked to the lawyer for Donald Trump, John Eastman, who talked about people in the memory wing of old homes in Wisconsin, where usually about 25% of the residents vote. They had people voting up to 90%, including in the memory wing. These are people who don't know who they are, don't know where they are, but somehow they voted. We don't know who they voted for, but I bet you anything they didn't vote for Trump. I can go on and on and on. Moreover, a greater percentage of Democrats believe the Russians, but for the Russian interference, Donald Trump would not have been elected in 2016. A greater percentage of Democrats believe that than Republicans believe there was election interference in 2020. I've never heard Bill Maher take down Democrats for believing that Donald Trump in 2016 stole the election or for calling Donald Trump an illegitimate president, as Hillary did for 4 years, as John Lewis did, as former President Jimmy Carter all but did. And I've never heard Bill Maher take down people on his side for believing that the Russians changed vote tallies in 2016. When in fact, according to the testimony under oath given by the DHS Secretary Jay Johnson, the Russians tried, but they failed to change a single vote tally, not one. Yet 2/3, 66% of Democrats believe the Russians altered vote tallies to elect Donald Trump. So if Bill Maher wants to be fair, he ought to be taking off on his side too for all this kind of nonsense, but he doesn't do that. And one more thing. Look at the position this man is in. He is a man of the left. These are left-wing fans of his who hate Donald Trump's guts. He had dinner with Donald Trump, said some kind of kind things about Donald Trump as a person, as a human being, got hammered, so he's very careful. Again, the reason this is important is because people who don't listen to the Larry Elder Show wouldn't do it if you paid them to do it. Do listen to Bill Maher. And when Bill Maher very carefully, persuasively explains in ways they can understand how and why Israel is in no way, shape, or form committing genocide, maybe, just maybe, this might change stuff a little bit. Let's hear it.
8: New rules since it's the 25th anniversary of 9/11, and since for 25 years we've been kept relatively safe from anything close to another 9/11. How about a hand for the Americans who made that happen? Because it didn't just happen. There was a war on terror, and we won. And yet, so much has changed since 9/11. For example, back then, we were against the terrorists. Really, no cap. Now, Now, a lot of media outlets don't even want you to say the T word. On the 20th anniversary, four American journalism associations put out guidance that said that terrorism should only be used in quotes because it's emotionally and politically loaded. Yeah, so is the World Cup, but we don't put soccer in quotes. Really? We can't anymore just say out loud who the bad guys were that morning? Those 19 hijackers? They shared something. Oh, let's call it a worldview. And it wasn't astrology. But somehow over time, we've decided not to harp on that, the whole business about who wanted us dead and why. Let's not put a name on it. When it comes to terrorist attacks, please, there are very fine people on both sides. Canadian state TV told its reporters, do not refer to the September 11th attacks as terrorist attacks. No? Even though the very definition of terrorism is using violence against civilians to pursue ideological goals, what should we call it then? Unruly passengers? A wrong turn taken at the Chrysler Building? Why not just say the planes and the towers got into a fight? I mean, after all, as the BBC advised its reporters, using the word terrorist can be a, quote, barrier rather than an aid to understanding. You know what's really a barrier to understanding? Lying. Back in 2001, after the attack, I said this. Political correctness itself is something we can no longer afford. Feelings are going to get hurt so that actual people won't. Well, it didn't last. I mean, my show. As for the idea of ditching political correctness and actually being honest, that never even got off the ground. After 9/11, there was a big debate. Was this a clash of civilizations? It was, and it still is. Not between Muslims and Christians, no reasonable person was saying that, but radical Islamism versus Western liberalism? Yes, that's a real thing. Fighting people who hate freedom of religion and hate homosexuals and hate the idea of women as equal and free humans. How did liberals wind up on their side? And many did. One in five young Americans now has a positive view of Osama bin Laden. He's like Luigi Mangione in a turban.
0: We'll leave it there. We come back. He starts about the idea that so many people believe that Israel has committed genocide. Again, these are people who haven't heard some of these things. Because they're not listening to me, not listening to Fox, Newsmax, listen to Boneheads. I'm Larry Elder.
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1: California is running out of its current license plate numbers and is switching to a new format. Dina Kodiak explains.
13: For nearly 50 years, California plates have used seven characters with one number, three letters, and three more numbers. The new license plate format, called Mirrored, will have three numbers, three letters, and then one final number. The DMV predicted the current format would run out by late 2026 or early 2027. It seems that the estimate was accurate. Plates starting with 9Z in the old format appeared on California roads this summer, and people have reported seeing the new format as well. I'm Dina Kodiak.
1: Officials say one man died from a gunshot and another was injured after a shooting in Granada Hills. No arrests have been reported. At this time, the shooting happened near Ludlow Street when the two victims were sitting in a parked car Saturday morning. That's when the shooter walked up to the car and fired several shots. Law enforcement says one man died at the scene while the other was taken to a hospital in stable condition. Now here's National Weather Service meteorologist Ryan Cattell with your Answer weather forecast.
14: Yeah, we're looking for pretty mild conditions. Highs generally in the 70s to mid-80s. We'll have some morning low clouds and fog over the beaches and valleys, but they'll burn off in the afternoon. Rinse and repeat for really the next couple of days. Not a whole lot of change.
1: Right now, 86 downtown L.A., 84 degrees in Fullerton. 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
12: Hi, Dennis Prager here. Well, as you know, I've been off the air since my injury in November 2024. Thank you for your prayers. 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
16: 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We have different psychological and physiological responses to things. But yet, to the left, there's no difference at all. 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Be a man. You want to be a woman? Be a woman. Everybody's interchangeable. There's no distinguishing differences. And that's a problem.
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0: 888-971-7243. I am Larry Elder. We are Salem News Channel. Back to Mr. Marr.
8: You hear it in a lot of places now that the worst thing about 9/11 was innocent Muslims came under suspicion. Yeah, where that did happen, it's wrong. But the worst thing about 9/11 was 3,000 people got roasted at the office. But the prevailing view of so many young people is that, well, come on, we're the worst country ever. So if someone attacks us, they can't be all bad. That certainly wasn't the attitude 25 years ago. In fact, I know a guy whose show got canceled just for saying the terrorists weren't cowards. And that guy was right. They weren't cowards. But I'll tell you who is. Democratic Party politicians. And I'll tell you why. Because nowhere has this moral confusion become more obvious than in a place called Gaza. A little strip of land that was not part of the original Israel, but which they won in a war launched against them, but then gave back. Gave back as a peace gesture. Do they tell you that part on TikTok, kids? And the people who run Gaza, Hamas, who you celebrate as a liberation movement, but are really a terrorist mafia gang, just like the one that terrorizes Haiti, only ever used it to stage attacks on Israel. I think Macklemore spoke for all clueless celebrities when he said, I know enough to know this is a genocide. Actually, you don't know. It's not. It's not a genocide. It's a counterattack in a war. A war that's been waged on Israel since 1948 based on the ridiculous premise that Jews don't belong in the one place on earth they are indigenous and indisputably their ancestral homeland. Hey, geniuses, they're the Indians in this scenario. Ariana Grande reposted that starving people to death is a red line. Well, who would know better about starving, but... But make no mistake, any famine that happened in Gaza is because Hamas stole the food, just like the Haitian gangs do. Israel ran 94,000 trucks carrying over 1.8 million tons of aid into Gaza and enabled over 36,000 patients to leave Gaza for treatment abroad, which you TikTok historians might be interested to learn are not things countries usually do for their enemies during a war. And certainly not what you would do if you were trying for a genocide. Gaza equals genocide is a lie, an easily provable lie. And the fact that so many prominent Democrats go along with it is, to me, the party's worst moment since they undid Reconstruction after the Civil War. Democrats are policing their candidates really hard on this issue. Say it. Say it's a genocide. Say it.
19: The genocide in Gaza? And I think your policy on the genocide in Gaza?
8: You know, with Republicans, there's something you have to say, even though you know it's you have to say Trump won in 2020. This is the Democrats' version of that. But you... But words do have actual meanings. Side means to kill. Fratricide, kill your brother. Homicide, kill your fellow human. Suicide, kill yourself. Genocide, kill or try to kill an entire people. You can't just change the definition of genocide to mean counterattack in a war where people, including civilians, die. That's every war. There have been about 73,000 deaths in Gaza, about 3% of the population. Tragic. Not genocide, not close. There were 3 million Jews in Poland before World War II. After, 45,000. That's genocide. If you're one of the many people these days asking, this explosion of anti-Semitism around the world that we see, where is it coming from? This is where it's coming from. Because if you really think someone is committing genocide, of course you have full permission to hate them. And history shows, for whatever reason, when it comes to hating the Jews, people don't need a lot of permission.
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0: 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I am Larry Elder. We are Salem News Channel. Speaking of Charlie Kirk, you heard that the statue that was unveiled outside of the Turning Point USA headquarters was immediately defaced. Someone put red paint all over it. Who does that? The hatred of so many people on the left is unlike anything I think I've ever seen in this country. To compare Donald Trump to a fascist, to compare Charlie Kirk to a fascist. Does this sound like a fascist to you? This is Charlie Kirk debating an Oxford student on South Africa, why it is that black Africans, after apartheid has fallen, are not prospering the way this student believes they should be prospering. And you tell me whether or not this sounds like a fascist to you. Number 68.
27: South Africa is what, 75% black? Is that correct? 80%? Maybe.
28: Yeah, that's right.
27: Right. And so explain to me, like, post-apartheid, outside of the land ownership, maybe there's a business element, why is it that once apartheid was removed, why black South Africans were not able to see their material economic net worth go up in the last 20 or 30 years? What do you think there's any, and maybe I don't know enough, are there any cultural inhibitions of a defeatist attitude that has basically, let's say, infected the minds of poor South Africans last 20 years that feel as if they can't accumulate wealth. Is that, do you think that plays a factor?
2: Yeah, I think what's really infected Black South Africans is pretty much going back what we're talking about. Obviously, from the colonial background that I just gave you, and we see a lot of like neo-colonialists, you control the supply chains and you own 72% of, you know, agricultural farmland. How do you expect the minority, well, the majority of Black people to improve their lives and their outcomes
27: can I
2: you pretty much control everything?
27: Enough. And so this is a sloppy but best example I can give. Is that fair? I'll do a little bit. So just you grant me some mercy here. What percentage of American land is owned by Asians?
2: Not sure.
27: Yeah, less than 3%. They are the richest racial group in America. So maybe land ownership isn't the only thing that matters to get wealthy.
2: Well, I do recognize that a lot of companies now.
27: Hold on a second. Forget the supply chain. Forget the land. Land is basically all owned by white people in America. Okay. Yet Asians, Indians are by far the richest group. So why is it that this particular group that happens to own the land and the supply chains, and we've admitted it's very hard to run this land, very hard to run this kind of this idea of farming in South Africa, is that the? It feels to me, I could be wrong, that it's a group of resentment-driven politics towards a group of people that own land instead of opportunity and empowerment-based politics talking to the Black majority about how they could build a better life for themselves instead of taking away other people's stuff.
2: Well, maybe the question could be as well, why do you think white South Africans that pretty much acquired that land through unjust means are so apprehensive and they don't really want to break even or probably give up much of the land that was stolen?
27: Hold on, that's a mindset issue. There's plenty in America that gets labeled as quote-unquote stolen. Plenty. However, it doesn't necessarily always hold back every ethnic group that is in the country, that is even in the minority of the country. And so I guess the question is, it's a mindset. I don't know South African law enough. I don't know if it's a free market base. I really don't. I'm not just playing cute. But as a general operating principle, it's very bad to build a political movement around taking other people's stuff because you're obsessed with what you don't have instead of the mental energy to create what you want and what you think you deserve. We've seen this with a lot of groups to America. And America is a very interesting petri dish because we have a lot of people that come to our country with nothing. We have Cubans. We have Venezuelans. We have Colombians. We have Persians. And a rule is the group that complains the least and focuses all of their combined cultural energy on

0: hates others. Here Charlie Kirk is, historically. The group that keeps its head down, works hard, defers gratification, invests itself in education and in training, will do well. I've told you before, 1940, 87% of blacks lived below the poverty line. This is during Jim Crow, before Brown versus Board of Education, before Virginia versus Loving. 20 years later, 1960, that number had fallen to 47%, a 40-point drop in 20 years. The greatest 20-year period of economic expansion for blacks in American history. Why? Very, very rare for a black child to enter the world without a father in the home married to the mother. Very rare. A belief in entrepreneurship. A belief in American values, even as those values were not being consistently applied to blacks. And a belief in Judeo-Christian principles. So you have a whole generation of men and women who say things like my father told my brothers and me. Hard work wins. You get out of life what you put into it. You cannot control the outcome, but you are 100% in control of the effort. Before you complain about what someone did or said to you, go to the nearest mirror, look at it, and say to yourself, what could I have done to change the outcome? And finally, no matter how hard you work, how good you are, bad things will happen to you, how you respond to those bad things will tell your mother and me, as my father told my brothers and me, whether or not we raised men. That's exactly what Charlie Kirk just now said to this black African who's complaining about how much land whites still own. You're now in control of your own country. Can your kids read and do math at levels of proficiency consistent with their grade? I mentioned this letter that these so-called black leaders, House members, have written to the DOJ in order to them demanding an investigation into the recent uptick of black lynchings, modern-day lynchings. It's all BS designed to make black people angry and pull that lever for Democrats. Now, my fellow Americans, my fellow Eldorados, Medicare keeps squeezing you. 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
3: This is John Catsimatidis. 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Why? 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Well, I have to thank President Trump, Secretary Kennedy, and Dr. Oz. They went to war with putting chemicals in our food in America. Lately, General Mills, no more dyes in the General Mills cereals. Kellogg's, no more chemicals in our cereals. My favorite, M&M's. Starting in August, all the M&M's that go to Amazon have no more chemicals in their M&M's, but the ones that go to supermarkets do. 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
3: You don't know what you're talking about, Larry Elder, you Trump lover. He's an idiot, idiot, idiot. Just like you. Can't stand listening to you every night. I'd love to debate you about Trump, man. Everything he does is wrong. You know that. I can't believe you're sitting there defending him, man. He's worthless. He's got our country in a mess. And you look like a fool talking every night the way you defend him. You're a loser.
4: 888-971-SAGE, 888-971-7243. I am Larry Elder. We are Salem News Channel. 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I'd love to have a chat with you. Notice you didn't say anything specific. Just he's a loser. He's gotten our country in a bad place. Can you be specific? Now we're going to talk to Minnesota Republican candidate Michelle Tafoya. She's in a tight race for Senate in Minnesota, where fraud is one of the big issues. A law enforcement consultant says he's a black dad with a message for black kids. Texas Democratic Senate candidate James Tallarico says our communities have been left behind by billionaire mega donors. Several billionaire mega donors have donated to his campaign, but I guess that's different. And several black House members sent a letter to the DOJ demanding an investigation into, quote, numerous incidents of black people found hanging across the country, close quote. One of the signers of the letter referred to them as modern-day lynchings. And Tom Homan has confirmed that Ilhan Omar is under investigation for allegedly marrying her brother as part of an immigration scheme. She could face deportation. All of this and more. Mitch McConnell, according to the New York Post, at the age of 84, has made a dramatic return to the Senate after a three-month absence, which prompted all sorts of speculation that he was dead. Didn't look dead. He wrote on X, "Today I'll cast my first Senate vote since I took a bad fall in June. I'm really looking forward to being back on the Senate floor and seeing my colleagues," end of quote. To press corps at the Capitol today, according to The Hill, he said, "After 2 years, 2 decades, actually of dodging your questions, I wasn't sure how many of you would be here today," close quote. So apparently the man is alive and intends to go back to the Senate and continue his job. 84 years old. How old was the Democrat that lived to be, was it 100 years old? Didn't we have one that lived to be 100? I believe we did. So he's still got 16 years left to go, please. Recall the two Israelis that did that movie? Got that big Academy Award? Called No Other Land, about the alleged settlers taking land from Palestinians. Well, they're back. More on that in just a few minutes. Stick around. 888-971-SAGE. Stick on 888-971-7243. We're just getting warmed up.
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10: With SRN News, I'm Keith Peters in Washington. The EPA is repealing rules that place limits on coal and natural gas power plants.
11: The Environmental Protection Agency is repealing rules that limit greenhouse gas emissions from fossil fuel power plants. EPA officials say the change will save the industry more than $300 billion and allow utilities to make the best decisions for their ratepayers rather than be forced to close down plants.
12: We're taking swift action to lower costs for consumers, cut red tape.
11: EPA Administrator Lee Zeldin.
12: So companies and communities can build durable infrastructure faster.
11: The rule changes are likely to face litigation. The Sierra Club says Zeldin is turning the EPA into a shield for polluting industries that are known to harm the environment and human health. Jennifer King, Washington.
10: On Wall Street, the Dow down by 152 points, the S&P lower by 37. This is SRN News.
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14: 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I'm starting the Ask Me Anything episodes on the Timeless Wisdom podcast, and I'd love to hear from you. 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
4: 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Recall those two Israeli filmmakers who won the Academy Award for Best Documentary last year, called No Other Land, which concerned violence in the West Bank. It was a slam on so-called settlers in the so-called West Bank. Well, they're back. They've now done a new film. This one's called Naza, N-A-Z-A. And the film, I've not seen it, but they interviewed a number of members of the Israeli military, concealed their identity. Their voices have been concealed, their voices have been changed. They were interviewed, and it was shown at the Venice Film Festival and got a 24.5-minute standing ovation. Apparently that's a record. 24.5-minute standing ovation because of this documentary called Naza, which reports to show that the IDF has been committing genocide. Not too surprisingly, the Israelis have hit back and they're very angry. Some Israeli officials have called it an act of treason against the state. A lieutenant general in the IDF said this: "It is based on blood libels, deliberate distortion of reality, and false and serious accusations against IDF soldiers and commanders." End of quote. The IDF itself has denounced the documentary as completely false. For example, the documentary claims the IDF planned a strike against Hamas in which 500 civilian deaths were contemplated. One of the film's directors said this: "Our film is showing that the basic targeting unit of the Israeli targeting systems is a family home in Gaza." End of quote. Israeli's Minister of Culture and Sports calls the documentary shocking, accuses its creators of a betrayal of the state.

0: This minister said they are investigating stripping the two filmmakers, Abraham and Soar, of their citizenship. Quote, the burning self-hatred of the creators, who are willing to harm their homeland to garner applause from anti-Semites worldwide, is inconceivable and constitutes an act of treason against the state, end of quote. And get this, Bibi Netanyahu's biggest challenger in next month's election also condemned the film, declared the film was a, quote, choice by Israeli creators to stand on an international stage, present a distorted and one-sided picture, and cast a moral stain on the soldiers who are defending the country is moral blindness, detached from reality, and harm to the state of Israel at a difficult time, end of quote. Reportedly, the Israeli government, including the foreign ministry, is holding a bunch of meetings to formulate a response to the documentary. The two filmmakers say they created it, quote, out of a sense of obligation to use our position as Israeli filmmakers and journalists to examine the systems behind the mass killing of Palestinian civilians for which our country is responsible, end of quote. Wow. Let's talk about Hamas. A poll 2 years ago in the UK among British Muslims, 46% backed Hamas. Only 25% of UK Muslims believe that Hamas terrorists committed murder and rape on October 7th. Among British Muslims, regarding the power of Jews, 46% believe Jews have too much influence, compared to only 16% of the general population that has the same view. I repeat, 46% of British Muslims believe Jews have too much power, versus 16% of the general public. And among British Muslims living in the UK, 46% support Hamas. Only 25% of UK Muslims believe Hamas terrorists committed rape and murder on October 7th. Brings us to the war against Iran. Last hour, I told you that Barack Obama, his administration, assumed that Iran was 2 or 3 months away from having the so-called breakout time, the time period that they needed to make a functioning nuclear bomb. The Biden administration thought they were only 2 or 3 weeks away. However, recent polls show only 9% of Democrats believe that they are a month away, which means they don't believe the intel under Obama, they don't believe the intel under Biden. Only 7% of Kamala Harris voters believe that Hamas was that Iran was a month away. So, the overwhelming majority of the voters for Kamala Harris do not believe that Iran was close to getting a nuclear weapon, even though Biden said it, even though Obama said it. As I've said many times, the General Secretary of NATO, Secretary General of NATO, Mark Rutte, said that the intel was that Iran was close to getting a nuclear weapon and that Donald Trump, as the leading superpower, has done the world a favor. Yet how many times do you hear the war against Iran referred to as a war of choice or referred to as Trump's war? This is Speaker Johnson to CNN's Jake Tapper, number 57.
1: I like our chances on that. When President Trump took over, it is true that inflation had that 40-year high under Biden-Harris, but when President Trump took over, inflation was 3%. Now it's 3.4%. And one of the reasons, as you noted, is the war in Iran for higher prices. Another reason are the president's tariffs. So why should the American people not hold President Trump and the Republican Congress accountable for this economy, given the fact that the two biggest drivers of inflation right now have nothing to do with Biden, they have to do with Trump tariffs that Congress supports and Trump's war in Iran that Congress supports, Republicans in Congress?
2: Well, look, I take issue with everything you just said. It's not Trump's war in Iran. Iran is the largest state sponsor of terrorism, and they were within weeks of having a nuclear capability, a nuclear bomb. That had been an objective, preventing that, from every administration for 50 years. They came this close, and the president had to act. He did not have a choice in the matter to keep Americans safe. Now, that's done. Operation Epic Fury was an epic success, but now we've got to resolve that war. Peter Hermes is not stabilizing commerce. Gas prices high, and by extension groceries because of fuel costs and transportation costs. All that will come to a close, we believe, soon. You heard the president's soundbite at the opening of the show. He thinks right after the election in a short time frame we can get that done. Why? Because we're going to have the assistance, I believe, of allied nations and, you know, NATO partners and Arab states in the region who have a bigger stake in the Strait of Hormuz being open for commerce even than we do. I think everybody assists to make sure that happens, and at the same time we make sure that Iran can never have a nuclear weapon. That would be a danger to every single American. That's with partners in Arab states in the region who have a bigger stake in the Strait of Hormuz being open for commerce even than we do. I think everybody assists to make sure that happens, and at the same time we make sure that Iran can never have a nuclear weapon. That would be a danger to every single American. That's what the president has been pursuing.
1: I think Vice President Vance might have a different view of the war, but that's between you two to chat it out. I want to ask...
0: Wouldn't it be interesting if Jake Tapper covered the gap between what Democrats think about how close Iran was to getting a nuclear weapon versus what Biden thought versus what Obama thought? Don't you find it remarkable? Antony Blinken, Biden's Secretary of State, says that they were 2 or 3 weeks away from getting a nuclear bomb. Yet only 7% of Kamala Harris voters believe that. Don't you find that striking? Don't you find that worthy of maybe doing a deep dive, Jake Tapper, in case you're listening? 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
3: And the radical left. With less than 60 days to go, Finnerty says it's time for the GOP to hit the panic button. The House may go, and control of the Senate is up for grabs. 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Tallarico, El Sayed, AOC, Bernie Sanders. Finnerty reveals President Trump's secret plan to fight back and what you can do to help him. Don't miss Finnerty tonight at 8 p.m. Eastern on Newsmax. 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
0: 888-971-SAGE, 888-971-7243. I am Larry Elder. We are Salem News Channel. Next hour, we're going to be interviewing Michelle Tafoya, who's running for Senate in Minnesota. Tomiko is in California. Tomiko, you're on the Larry Elder Show. Thank you very much for calling.
11: Hey, how are you doing? How are you doing?
0: I'm doing well, sir. How are you doing?
11: Well, you know, I can't be better. It's a beautiful day. I'm out here. You know, the sun is shining, so I can't complain.
0: Sounds like the first line of the song My Girl by David Ruffin. Sun is shining, there's plenty of light.
11: Yeah. yeah, you know, whenever, look, this is the way I feel, because when I was 16, I got shot in the head with a 12-gauge in a drive-by that didn't have nothing to do with me, so every day I wake up, it's like one of those, like you just said, the sun's shining, you know, let me get up and, you know, see what life is about.
0: Mm-hmm. Well, that's the key to happiness. One of my colleagues, Dennis Prager, has written extensively about that. And the key to happiness is gratitude, being grateful for what you have. And this is a man who, as we speak, is a quadriplegic. He'll never move his arms or legs ever again, yet his attitude is about the same as it was. I know it's the same as it was before he had his fall.
11: Man, you know what? I mean, we just going to make sure we, you know, pray for him to get that peace, you know what I'm saying, that be all right. But, you know, what's strange is my father is Charlie Wilson, and he just had a couple of strokes and, you know, had to, you know, kind of put things on hold because, you know, he's dealing with something that he never dealt with. And so now it's like when you deal with some things that are presented to your life, that brings more clarity of, like, you know, it's just not the world that I got to think about. It's like I have to think about life.
0: Absolutely.
11: When we think about life, we are all right.
0: Absolutely. Somebody once said, everybody's got a million problems until they lose their health. And once that happens, you only have one problem.
11: Mm-hmm. You are so correct on that one.
0: You called to talk about what?
11: Well, actually, I just wanted to touch basis on everything that you've been doing, and I do appreciate it because a lot of people always think it has to come from one, you know, genre of life and how we're to perceive the correct information. I mean, and actually how when we answer the questions or the questions are answered, it seems like common sense, regardless the color of the skin. You know what I mean? We get the truth from all aspects of life as long as our ears are open and we're looking for that.
0: Absolutely.
11: So that way, like you said, that what gives us the drive to go ahead and, you know, do that rabbit hole searching on, you know, if this is, you know, kind of making sense, you know what I'm saying, or it sounds like, or let me, you know, do diligence on my research. And that's how we all grow and we learn to do things.
0: Absolutely. Well, Tomiko, thank you very much for the call. As Malcolm X once said, I'm for the truth, no matter who's telling it. Bill Maher, in his monologue, talked about how some people were not using the T word to describe what happened on 9/11. There was a memo that apparently went out to Canadian broadcast that said, quote, do not refer to the September 11 attacks as terrorist attacks, close quote. A Toronto Sun columnist said this, wrote a column about it. And after the extreme intense blowback, the Canadian public broadcaster said, well, I'm sorry, we're not going to, we shouldn't have said that. We're going to refer to what happened on 9/11 as a terror attack. No kidding. This whole thing reminds me of this piece that was done by this comedy called Half Hour, Hour, News Hour. This is 2007. Listen to this, number 73.
9: Six men have just been charged with conspiracy to murder in connection with a plot to blow up buses and subway cars in London during the summer of 2005.
12: The six would-be suicide bombers charged are Mukhtar Saeed Abraham, Ramzi Mohammed, Yasin Omar, Manfu Asaidu, Adel Yahya, and Hussein Osman.
9: Since their capture, the big question for Scotland Yard has been, what exactly is it that links these six individuals? What common denominator motivated this seemingly random group of young men?
12: It is puzzling, isn't it? Yeah. But here to help us untangle this mystery, please welcome international terrorism expert Dr. Franklin Robertson. Welcome, Doctor.
13: Thanks.
12: Thank you. Thank you. Good to be here. I gotta tell you, you know what this case reminds me of, Doc? A more successful bombing attack in London during July of 2005.
9: You mean the suicide bombings carried out by Mohammed Sadiq Khan, Shazir Tanweer, Abdullah Shazid Jamal, and Hasbib Hussein, Kurt?
12: I believe that was them, yes. Now, weren't the two cases kind of similar?
13: Similar. In what way?
12: I don't know. Maybe both involved buses, subways, suicide bombers?
13: You know, Kurt, it's tempting to try to concoct these conspiracy theories to explain these incidents, but most of those just don't hold water.
12: But, I mean, it could be a conspiracy, couldn't it? I mean, like last August when 10 people were arrested in London for trying to blow up those U.S.-bound airplanes.
13: Yes, yes. You mean Ahmad Abdullah Ali, Tanveer Hussein, Umar Islam, Arafat Wahid Khan, Assad Ali, Sawar Adam Khatib, Ibrahim Savant, Wahid Zaman, Qasar Ali, and Moran Hussein?
12: They don't sound like that, yeah. But, Doctor, you can't tell me those guys didn't have anything in common, I mean, besides a desire to blow things up.
13: Well, if you say so, Curtin, what might that be?
12: Okay, well, let's see. Were they all young males?
13: No, one was a woman.
12: All right, that's a dead end. Okay, okay. Well, how about this? Were they all from the same hometown?
13: No, they were all from different London suburbs. Not so easy, is it, Curtin?
12: No, no.
9: Did any of them have eating disorders? Those can make you crazy.
13: Okay. Yeah, all right. Now, funny you should ask that, because we just learned that none of them would eat pork. So I don't know what that means yet. But...
12: Okay. Well, how about this? Were they all going by their original names?
13: No. Kurt, Umar Islam was born Brian Young, but he changed his name after he converted.
12: Converted? To what?
13: Islam.
9: Oh, geez, another dead end.
12: Everybody knows Islam is a religion of peace. Yeah.
13: So well, look, we've spent thousands of hours studying this, and frankly, we're stumped.
12: Well, Doc, you know, you're the expert, and I guess if there were something that linked Mukhtar Saeed Ibrahim, Ramzi Mohammed, Yasin Omar, Manfu Asaidu, Adel Yahya, and Hussein Osman...
9: Or for that matter, Mohammed Sadiq Khan, Shazid Tanweer, Abdullah Shazid Jamal, and Hasbib Hussein.
12: Yeah, if they had anything linking them, you would have discovered it by now.
13: That's right. We would have. So in the meantime, why don't you just let the detective work be done by the detectives?
12: You got it. Thanks for joining us Dr. Robertson.
13: Thank you very much. Thank you.
12: That was the stuff.
0: We come back. The leader of the Conservative Party and member of Parliament in the UK discusses Hamas with Piers Morgan. Piers Morgan has been accusing Israel of appropriating land in the so-called West Bank. Also, a Israeli journalist talks about the support for Hamas by the majority of Palestinians. All of this and more. 888-971-SAGE, 888-971-7243. I am Larry Elder. Do not leave town.
14: The Answer. Breaking news.
15: The 25-year mark has now passed, but the pain and suffering continues as so many first responders and Manhattan residents have respiratory illnesses and cancer related to 9/11 toxins in New York City. Correspondent Laura Winters reports.
16: The 9/11 Victims Compensation Fund reports an enormous number of people have passed away from the toxins at Ground Zero, close to 9,000 to date, triple the number of people killed on September 11th, 25 years ago. Close to 60,000 first responders, news reporters, photographers, and Manhattan residents have been diagnosed with 9/11 related cancer from being exposed to the toxic air and toxic debris. The numbers tragically growing by the day. Laura Winters reporting.
15: Law enforcement says two people were found dead inside a McLaren that caught fire after crashing into a tree in Irvine. The crash happened early Sunday morning, and according to Irvine police, the driver lost control of the car after going at a high rate of speed when the light turned green. The vehicle hit a curb and then a tree before it split into two and caught fire. Police in Alhambra say a man was robbed of $70,000 after being threatened with a weapon. Officials say the victim was scouting a potential location for a restaurant in the San Gabriel Valley when the suspect approached him with a weapon demanding money. The victim handed over the $70,000 and the suspect drove away. Now here's National Weather Service meteorologist Ryan Cattell with your Answer weather forecast.
17: Yeah, we're looking for pretty mild conditions. Highs generally in the 70s to mid-80s. We'll have some morning low clouds and fog over the beaches and valleys, but they'll burn off in the afternoon. Rinse and repeat for really the next couple of days. Not a whole lot of change.
15: 84 LA, 83 Anaheim, Larry Marino in the Answer Newsroom.
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0: Film featuring Charlie Kirk, Can You Hear Me Now? 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I am Larry Elder. We are Salem News Channel. What is the deal with J.D. Vance speaking and protesters waving Mexican flags? What's that all about? This happened just a few days ago in Dallas, number 75.
1: What the people at home missed is that we just had a protester interrupting us and waving the Mexican flag. Well, my friend, if you love Mexico so much, get your ass over there, I'll buy you a pint.
0: And then this happened as J.D. Vance is speaking at a rally in Kansas, number 74.
2: Roger. Oh, I see. I see we have a guy who is protesting. Sir. The last time I gave a speech and we had a guy who was interrupting, he had the common courtesy to bring a Mexican flag so we knew where he stood. Now this guy, I'm telling you, ladies and gentlemen, here's what happened, is he decided to come in and lie about my very dear friend Doc Marshall, because the reality is that Doc Marshall has stood up for everyday Americans every single day. He's been in the United States Senate.
0: I started the show by talking about how many of the people who yell Free Palestine, also the same people that refer to Donald Trump as a fascist and a Nazi, same people that want Medicare for all, irrespective of the price. Same people are calling for ICE to be disbanded. Same people who hate the rich and believe the rich are not paying their fair share in taxes want to defund the police. Who are these people? As RFK Jr. said at that midterm convention in Dallas, neither my father nor my uncle would recognize today's Democrat Party. Here is Speaker Johnson to CNN's Jake Tapper, number 52.
3: But look, compare to the last administration, compare to what Democrats have done. At this point in Joe Biden's presidency, inflation was 8.2%. Right now it's 3.4% under Trump. It's too high still, but we got to bring it down, because the Biden-Harris administration brought us to a 40-year high in inflation, 9.1%. I wish we could flip a light switch and reverse all that overnight, but it takes time. But the Democrats have voted against you having more money in your pockets. They voted against the largest tax cut in U.S. history. And with their vote, they would have given you the highest tax hike in ever in history, over $5 trillion in December of last year, had we not been successful on the Republican side. They also voted against the Trump accounts. They voted against all the incentives that are putting more money in your pocket. So this is a simple question that every hardworking family has to answer. Which one is better for my team?
0: So
3: the Democrats right now, Jake, as you know, are being taken over by the insurgent Marxist socialist left, and they want more government, which leads to higher taxes and less money in your pocket and less freedom for you. So this is a contrast election between common sense and crazy, and I like our chances on that.
0: And AOC a few weeks ago said that she did not belong to the national DSA. After she said that, she probably got hammered. And she rejoined the national DSA, Democrat Socialists of America. They want to abolish the Senate. They want the president to be elected from the House. 32-hour work week. $50 an hour livable wage. Are you serious? They embrace boycott, divest, sanction, which Chuck Schumer has referred to as anti-Semitic. Yet he's not referred to Zoran Mamdani, who embraces BSA, as anti-Semitic. He's not referred to Abdul El-Sayed, who, while he doesn't belong to the DSA, supports boycott, sanction, divest. In fact, Schumer says he supports El-Sayed, even though one of El-Sayed's big positions is the anti-Israel boycott, divest, sanction movement that, again, Chuck Schumer years ago and for years has referred to as anti-Semitic. What is going on here? We're going to talk about that in just a few minutes. And according to the border czar, it is true that Ilhan Omar is under investigation for allegedly committing immigration fraud by marrying her brother. I'm Larry Elder.
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0: 888-971-7243. I am Larry Elder. We are Salem News Channel. We're going to be speaking with Michelle Tafoya, top of the hour. She's running for Senate in Minnesota. It is an open seat. The incumbent Democrat is retiring. The polls show this one to be within the margin of error. Now, there was a 9/11 ceremony, memorial ceremony, and there was a shot of AOC and Thoron Mamdani laughing. President Trump was asked about this, number 59.
8: A place to be laughing, especially in that case. I know you're saying the fact that they were laughing together in a very important part of the ceremony was inappropriate.
0: Names were being read off of those who were murdered, and they were laughing, not paying any attention to it. Hassan Piker says mocking 9/11 is an American tradition. You know, like hot dogs, mom, and apple pie, I guess. Number 46.
9: Look, in our generation and younger, 9/11 has been memed into oblivion, right? Let's be real. That's like, this is a, there's a generational breakdown here where, like, a lot of people, it's almost like the adults, not the adults, but the elderly are trying to make everyone talk about this in the way that they want to. It's obviously not going to happen for, like, the last two decades, pretty much. From Seth MacFarlane and Family Guy to, you know, numerous other cultural moments, people have talked about it. People have talked about it in not-so-serious ways. So this this forcible reverence coming from institutions on its 25th anniversary is it's probably not going to take hold amongst the masses. Like, there were people still burning alive in these towers, and people were already
0: That's enough. He's already said that most conservatives don't really care about 9/11. They may lie about it and say they care, but they really don't. And this is a guy who is either campaigned with or on whose show Democrats like Bernie Sanders, AOC, Kamala Harris have appeared. And Abdul El-Sayed, who refers to this man as Hassan by his first name, still won't say he will not campaign with him going forward. This is an Israeli journalist named Joseph Haddad about Palestinian support for Hamas, even though supposedly Israel has committed a genocide against these very Palestinians who support Hamas. Number 41.
11: Since October 7, I personally don't differentiate between Hamas and what's so-called Palestinians. Because actually there is no Palestinians. There are tribes. There is the tribe of Hamas, and there is the tribe of the Islamic Jihad, and there is the tribe of Khalil, and there is the tribe of Nablus. And each one has different interests, and all of them are conflicted. If they did not have Israel as the common enemy, they would kill each other. This is the reality of what's so-called Palestine. You don't know what Palestine is. Actually, in fact, the keffiyeh that you are wearing, this is just a statement to show that you really lack the authenticity to represent the case. And what's so-called the cause, you know, this is a human problem.
12: So you just...
11: The cause must die. I think enough is enough. And now it's proven, and you are helping Hamas to prove it to the world that Palestine depends on the destruction of the state of Israel. And this is not acceptable, and we are not going to agree to it. And I tell you something, for the next 10 or 20 years, the Palestinian people will pay the bill that Hamas is caused today, and most likely in blood.
12: To you, Hamas and Palestinians are the same, they're one and the same.
11: After October 7th, yes, there is no difference.
12: Really?
11: The vast majority of the Palestinian people support Hamas.
12: Really?
11: This is a fact. This is proven by statistics and your silence now. You are not even, you cannot even condemn Hamas and say that what they did on October 7 was an act of a savage group You don't have that power.
12: Said I condemn.
11: On what authority do you speak? You only speak on the authority of Hamas propaganda.
12: No, I'm. Why do you say that I'm speaking on the authority of Hamas propaganda?
11: Because if you were a decent human being, you can say that the thousands were killed on October 7th. That was a crime against humanity. It was a genocide.
0: Have you heard about the Egyptian Christians? Coptics murdered by Hamas, by ISIS rather. This is an ordained Orthodox Christian priest named Simshon Timmel.

0: Is what happened. 20 poor Egyptian men, Coptic Christians, some of the most poorest workers you'll ever meet, traveled to Libya for construction work, just trying to feed their families back home. So ISIS kidnapped them, held them for weeks, and gave them the offer they always gave. Convert and live. Refuse and die. 20 men, every single one refused. They weren't theologians or priests, they were ordinary men, bricklayers and laborers. And on that beach, the video shows them dying in the name of Jesus. And in Coptic, they were reciting Ya Rabbi Yasu, which means, oh my Lord Jesus. But count the jumpsuit, 21. The 21st man was not Egyptian. His name was Matthew Ayagara from Ghana, a worker who just happened to be captured alongside them. And here's the thing. ISIS reportedly gave him a way out. He didn't believe in Jesus. This is easy for him. He could deny it, walk away, and live. And this man looked at the 20 men beside him and watched how they faced death. And he said, "Their God is my God," and gave his life to Christ at that moment. Think about that. The most famous execution video ISIS ever made, filmed to terrify Christians. But in reality, they recorded a conversion. ISIS wanted that beach to be remembered as their victory. Instead, it's remembered for one sentence: "Their God is my God."
1: Pretty powerful. The Attorney General Todd Blanche has announced a massive federal and state investigation into fraud, which is going to be an issue, which is an issue in the Minnesota race. We'll talk to Michelle Tafoya about that in just a second. 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

0: 888-971-SAGE, 888-971-7243. I am Larry Elder. We are Salem News Channel. Coming up, we're going to talk to Minnesota Republican candidate for Senate, Michelle Tafoya, where fraud is a big issue in her race. Also, a law enforcement consultant says he is a black dad with a message for black kids. All of this and more, 888-971-SAGE. Regarding fraud in Minnesota, this is the Secretary of Treasury, Scott Bessent, number 50.
1: Civil enforcement is auditing financial institutions that facilitated the laundering of Minnesota funds in addition to helping support criminal and civil enforcement efforts. The IRS will also soon announce the formation of a task force.
0: And the AG, Todd Blanche, is announcing a massive, massive investigation of fraud by federal and state authorities, number 71.
2: With the help of 40 U.S. attorney's offices and 20 federal and state investigative agencies, we uncovered approximately $245 million in losses. There's a lot of people that have been implicated or charged, but so far we've charged over 80 individuals tied to this theft of $245 million. Now,
0: the Border Czar confirming an investigation against Ilhan Omar for allegedly marrying her brother as part of an immigration scheme. This is a deportable offense, by the way. Number 54.
3: Well, I'm not going to comment on ongoing criminal investigation. I know things are going on, but I can't give specifics of what's happening. But, no, we'll see. I mean, if someone committed immigration violation, someone committed marriage fraud or anything like that, regardless if they're a congressman or not, no one's above the law. So I'll leave it at that. We'll let the HSI, Homeland Security Investigations, continue the investigation.
4: Okay, so you're confirming that there is an investigation into Congresswoman Omar?
3: I'm confirming that ICE is, yeah, look, I said months ago, that is something that's been reported and needs to be looked at.
4: Okay.
0: DHS Secretary Mark Wayne Mullen says that they are investigating an allegation that Ilhan Omar married her brother in connection with immigration. Number 44.
5: Okay. Well, what's going to happen, Mr. Secretary? Something's going to happen. This is an ongoing investigation. We know that she married her brother to try to bring him into the United States. We know he lives now in London. We feel that this may, there may be more to this, the whole family migration, and possibly some illegal activity for them to come to the United States to begin with. But all of us we're investigating. Here's what I want to make sure we do. If we actually move the case forward, it's not a political.
0: Candidate for Senate Republican Michelle Tafoya is up next. 888-971-SAGE. Do not leave town.
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